0: Coming up. Some Front Range voters are finding a passenger rail tax question on ballots that should not include it. Issue 7A, the Colorado Connector sales tax measure, is showing up for some voters in Adams, Arapahoe, Douglas, and Weld counties who live outside the rail district. The Secretary of State's office says it is aware and will help counties count only eligible votes. Mail ballots are going out this week. Brighton has frozen new data center development for a year. The City Council voted unanimously last night after a packed hearing, and the developers withdrew their zoning application for a 2.5 million square foot project on the Brighton-Lochbuie line. A former Parker police sergeant has been sentenced in a sexual misconduct case. Troy Brienzo was sentenced yesterday to 90 days in jail and 4 years of sex offender intensive supervised probation. He pleaded guilty to unlawful sexual conduct by a peace officer and official misconduct. Prosecutors say the conduct involved two Adult Explorer program participants during ride-alongs. Senator John Hickenlooper released his first general election television ad yesterday. The spot ties higher fertilizer and fuel prices to the Iran war and says Republican opponent Mark Baisley called the conflict worth the pain. A new study out today estimates congestion on the I-70 mountain corridor costs Colorado's economy about $2.3 billion a year, counting lost productivity, tourism, personal time, and shipping delays. Tickets out of Denver International are running about 14% higher than last year, according to new federal data, though fares from Denver remain below the national average. In sports, the Avalanche visit Winnipeg tonight at 5:30. The Broncos, at 2-2, play at the Chargers Sunday at 2:05. Ben Davis, News Talk 710, KNUS.
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3: Nation.
4: Heavy traffic on the drive out of Aurora. There's a crash at westbound 70 at 225 over in that left express lane. Westbound 70 crowded back to Tower Road. It's going to be about a 15-minute delay. Westbound 70 getting out past 225. You can get over to the right side of the highway there. A crash on northbound I-25 at Dry Creek, cleared off to the shoulder. That drive from C-470 into downtown, about 35 minutes. With traffic, I'm Susan Phelan.
5: Denver weather.
6: Denver metro area going to continue to see unseasonably warm and absolutely gorgeous, but also very dry fall weather through your Saturday. Then we'll begin to see increasing clouds, cooler temperatures, and increasing chances of rain and mountain snowfall next week. In the meantime, temperatures through your Saturday, low to mid 80s for highs, sunny to mostly sunny days, mild nights as well, readings a good 10 degrees above average with lows into the mid 50s. I'm meteorologist Mark Huer.
7: Current temperature,
8: 79 degrees.
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14: You ever lost an acquaintance?
15: 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Welcome to the program. No Victor Crest allowed because we've got a country to save. 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
20: 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I am Larry Elder. We are Salem News Channel. So much to get to between now and the close of our action-packed three-hour program. President Trump said he could have used lawfare and gone after Barack Obama or Joe Biden or Hillary Clinton, but he chose not to. Dr. Fauci's diary reveals he wanted Trump impeached over the border wall. A MS Now focus group of black voters say they're iffy on Abdul El Sayed. It is the 30th anniversary of my O.J. Simpson, Johnny Cochran parody. We're going to tee it up. The streets of Paris and those of many other French cities are out of control. The protests started over underfunding of schools, but it's broadened to a massive anti-government demonstration. New York Times did not mention the role played by immigrants in the protests. CNN's Anna Navarro asked Scott Jennings, quote, "Do you care about white people murdering black people?" Close quote. That's news for me. You know, we're going to talk about what's going on in Paris. But first, Marco Rubio in Greece talked about a resurgence of Western civilization values, which is what's at test going on right now in the streets of not just Paris, but many other cities in France. Here's Marco Rubio in Athens, number 60.
21: There are great ruins all across the world. In many cases, they are places where history seems to have exhausted itself, remnants of distant cultures that have long passed beyond living memory. But the Acropolis is different. For thousands of years, the civilization that built what stands behind me has captivated the imagination of the Western world. Generations of our statesmen, artists and philosophers have looked to it. They've looked to it with wonder, and they've looked to it with awe. Now, time has a tendency to dull the senses. Great victories and catastrophic defeats, they seem to shrink to becoming like a footnote in a textbook, another fact for our school children to memorize and forget. But the Greeks of antiquity, they seem to have an almost mystical hold on our memory. They call us back to them again and again. 480 years before Christ, the armies of Xerxes arrived in this city, and they put its sanctuaries to the torch. Most Athenians had by then evacuated by ship to a nearby island. But there was a handful of them that refused to leave their home. So instead, they barricaded themselves in the rocky fortress of the Acropolis to fight an extraordinary last stand, heaving massive stones down the cliffs onto the Persian invaders and holding the greatest empire of that age at bay for days. They were eventually overwhelmed. The Persians plundered the temples, they burned the shrines, they razed the Acropolis to the ground. But when the Athenians returned, They gathered the broken remains of the old Acropolis and buried them in the hill where it had stood. And decades later, under Pericles, they raised the Parthenon. For 25 centuries since, the Parthenon has stood. Empires have risen and fallen beneath its shadow. And the progeny of the men who built it, the sons of Athens and Rome, have carried their civilization with them to the ends of the earth. 2.5 centuries after the founding of the American Republic, halfway across the world from where I stand now, I stand here today as the Secretary of State of that Republic, and as the great-grandson of settlers who arrived in the New World from Spain, I stand here to testify to a debt that no lapse of time, no distance of space can ever extinguish. The history of America, the history of my country, is covered with the fingerprints of antiquity. Greece is literally carved into the architecture of our government, in the towering columns, in the domes and the monuments across our capital city.
13: Let's turn now to France. Nearly 900 schools nationwide have had their classes suspended. Confrontations against law enforcement in cities all across France. In a long article in the New York Times, it never once even suggests that some of the protesters might be migrants. Niall Gardner is a former advisor to Margaret Thatcher. He says the police cannot control the streets of Paris anymore. Number 33.
14: Or, I mean, clearly not protesting for schools. And as my mom would say, pick up the pants, dude. I mean, a lot of this, this is what you are describing it as. There it is on the back of his sweatshirt. We are getting so, I'm going to ask you to stand by with me, Niall, because this is breaking.
17: Yes.
14: And it's something that we didn't anticipate at this point. There's now a standoff in the middle of the street. We've seen the tear gas. You've got media in between the rioters. You know, when you protest, that's free speech. This is in Europe right now, and people are banding together to, it looks like, pull off to the side maybe for some safety away from all of this. This has gone away from the protesting for schools and teachers and all of that. And this is just a free-for-all. And what you are describing is really frightening because it's not just here. And in this country, we've seen some of it, but not quite like this. What stops this? Where is the military? You know the ground in Europe. What is it going to take at this point?
17: Yeah, so those are great points, Harris. And what you see at the moment is that the French riot police have been deployed in Paris, but also dozens and dozens of cities across France. But frankly, they're losing control of the country. This is an uprising, basically. This is not about schools or education. This is about overthrowing, frankly, the foundations of Western civilization.
14: Yeah.
17: And you do need to see the military being deployed on the streets of France, because otherwise, the rioters, the looters, they will take control. It's that serious in France. This is a country descending into a state of anarchy where the police cannot even control the streets of Paris, the capital city.
14: It is so helpful to have you with your expertise talking with us as this breaks apart in France. Thank you. I want to keep you with me because I'm being told our correspondent, who is not far, he's in Paris, Jeff Paul. And Jeff, when we were speaking earlier, we were talking about some damage to schools and so on and so forth. If you're with me, I think we're going to stay on these pictures, but we'll be able to hear you. What are you learning there on the ground, not too far from where this is happening?
18: Well, Harris, many of these people that you're watching on this live footage were just surrounding us a few hours ago. There was about, I don't know, a little over 10,000 people at the square we're at here in central Paris. They were here protesting. Some were shooting off fireworks. They had signs. And then they moved along. And that's kind of where this movement is right now. You have different little factions within this movement that are breaking out, going down different Paris streets. Something happens between the police and the protesters, and then, of course, the tear gas then comes out because they're trying to get them to leave. But you can see in some of the shots, people are just kind of walking around, taking in what's going on. But in other sections of the city, you have this, a bit of chaos breaking out, and this is what we've seen over the last week. You have this confrontation between the riot police and the demonstrators, and then they have this kind of scene that you're watching unravel live on TV right now.
14: Look, you know, one thing that Niall Gardner and I have been talking about is how quickly this happened, and I'm just wondering, over the week you've been there, Jeff Paul, are people afraid? I mean, you can't even live your daily life if what you describe is this mob is going up and down the streets of Paris. How do you go on at this point? Are people expressing fear?
18: Paris, I got to tell you, no, people are not expressing fear in the city.
14: Okay.
18: And it's incredible. Like I said, where we were standing, there were tens of thousands of people, and now the where we're standing is just back to normal life. There's tourists out here walking around, the cafes are full, but then these movements then move to another part of the city, and then you have something like this, and then of course this will disperse and they'll go to a different part of the city. So it's a bit of cat and mouse going on right now throughout the city.
14: Niall, I want to bring you back into the conversation. I think you could hear Jeff.
13: President Trump said, quote, "What's happening in France is nothing less than out-of-control mass migration. This isn't about schools. This is about Islam wanting to take over a once great country," end of quote. It initially started out with teachers, students complaining about the conditions at their schools, that they're underfunded. 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France spends about $14,000 K-12. 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
0: Millions will vote soon, but do they really know the issues? Now, Rob Schmidt is on Newsmax tonight talking about the war for America's future. Rob Schmidt reveals that many Americans are embracing socialism, especially young people. 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A secure border, biggest tax cuts in history, inflation under control, lowest drug prices, largest crime drop ever, and so much more. 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
4: Slowdowns out of a bra. Crash still working. Westbound 70 at 225. In that left express lane, little bit crowded back to Tower Road. About a 10-minute delay on westbound 70. Once you pass that crash, some better speeds. South end of the tech center, it's a wreck northbound I-25 at Dry Creek. That's in the right lane, a slight delay there. And cleaning up this crash in westbound C-470 at Santa Fe, now off on the right shoulder. with traffic. I'm Susan Phelan.
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22: 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I am Larry Elder. We are Salem News Channel. 30 years ago, America spent a year watching the O.J. Simpson case. The evidence of guilt was overwhelming. I mean, the man did everything but leave his business card at the crime scene. I've spoken with every major player involved in that trial. The D.A., Garcetti, Marsha Clark, Chris Darden, Judge Ito. Every single one of them, except for Johnny Cochran. I tried to get him on my show. Wouldn't come on. The whole thing was absolutely insane, the way Johnny Cochran just mesmerized that jury, and in my opinion, even the judge, with just one BS comment, statement, argument, theory after another. So right before the closing argument, I decided to write the closing argument as I thought Johnny Cochran would give. And here it is.
23: Now, some of you are saying, wait a minute, where was O.J.? Where was O.J. during that 70-minute spot? And didn't his wife, Nicole, predict he'd kill her? Now, and what about all the blood? That bloody trail leading from the scene up to, into, and on the Bronco? And what about that cap with that African-American hair in it? What about the footprints? What about the limo driver and him seeing that black hulking figure going across the grass? Some people think it might be O.J. I'm not saying it don't look bad, but let me respond to that two ways. Mark Furman. Now, this trial is not about O.J. Simpson. This trial is not about Detective Philip Van Etter. This trial is not about Detective Mark Furman. Those twins of deception, that diabolical duo, those masters of disaster. This trial's about Hitler. This trial's about Stalin. This trial's about Mussolini. This trial's about Genghis Khan. This trial's about Chaka Khan. Confucius say, man who keeps his head when all others lose theirs will be the only one to require a haircut. Think about it. This trial is about a black man who deigned to cross the color line and marry a white woman. Now, I know what you're thinking. I know what some of y'all are thinking. What, Johnny? Don't you have a white woman? Now, haven't you been going out with a white woman? And you've been able to amass a fortune of between $5-6 million. How come the white man ain't stopped you? A fair question. I'm happy you asked that. Let me respond to that two ways. Mark Furman. Now, do the right thing. Keep your eyes on the prize. Hakuna Matata. Louie Louie. Supercalifragilisticexpialidocious. Hold the pickles. Hold the lettuce. Special orders do not upset us. Bop, bop, ba, loo, bam, ba, lam, bam, boom. Tutti frutti. Old Rudy. Think about it. Think about it. We black people, we know. We know about racism. We deal with racism every day. Every single day we deal with racism. Every hour, every minute, every second, yesterday, today, tomorrow. I first dealt with racism in the uterus. I deal with it in the grave, from the womb to the tomb. Now, the Bible tells us, he who covers up a crime involving a double-edged knife with a white bronco wearing a knit cap shall be denied entrance to the gates of Rockingham. Can I get an amen? This is from the book of John, chapter. This is a great country. This is a great country. It's got a great constitution. Country's full of racists, but they great racists. We don't have no jive racists here. We got great racists. The founding fathers. They was great racists. There was Jefferson. There was Washington. There was Madison. There was Ben Franklin. There was Aretha Franklin. There was John Adams. There was Samuel Adams. There was Budweiser. There was Labatt's. There was Michelob. There was Coors Light. Think about it. Now, so I say to you, this trial is not about O.J. Simpson. This trial is not contrary to what the prosecution might want you to believe. It ain't a crusade against the white man. They some good white people. They dead, but when they was alive, they was good. And ladies and gentlemen of the jury, it is time for the white man to wake up, get dressed, get ready, and get the hell out of town. I don't care where he go. He can go to Canada. He can go to Mexico. He can go to Euro Disney. I just want him to go. Now, no O.J. No O.J. O.J., Lordy, Lordy, ain't no way. I've been to the mountaintop. I've seen things. See, I got mine. I drive a Rolls Royce to work every day. I own 2-3 Jaguars. I got beachfront property in Marina Del Rey, and I got a white woman on the side. I got mine. That ain't the issue. I've been to the mountaintop. I've seen things. I may not get there with you, but I've seen things. Thine eyes have seen the coming of the glory of the Lord. Free at last, free at last. Grab Mark Furman and kick his ass. Thank you, Jesus.
6: Amen.
23: Thank you, Jesus. Thank you, Lord.
6: Amen.

0: I got quite the reception when I did that. I got phone calls all over the country. The Gary Shandling show wanted me to do it on his show. It's quite something. Okay. Now, Chuck Schumer describes what the Democrats' ultimate goal is. Keep in mind what we talked about with France and what Marco Rubio said about Greece. This is Chuck Schumer, number 35.
1: Now more than ever, we're short of workers. We have a population that is not reproducing it on its own with the same level that it used to. The only way we're going to have a great future in America is if we welcome and embrace immigrants, the Dreamers, and all of them, because our ultimate goal is to help the Dreamers, but get a path to citizenship for all 11 million or however many undocumented there are here.
0: Notice he said 11 million. How many times did they use that number, 11 million? As President Trump pointed out, at least double that have come in the last 4 years. But they keep saying 11 million. So in other words, because we're not reproducing enough, we need to bring in people, even if they come in illegally, give them a pathway to citizenship. Voila, the problem is solved. President Trump says, you know, I could have gone after Barack Obama. Crossfire hurricane. I could have gone after Hillary. Paying for that Steele dossier in order to divert attention from her server scandal. I could have gone after Joe Biden, Operation Arctic Frost. But I didn't do that. But these people have gone after me. All this and more, and I'm Larry Elder.
2: Of the hour.
3: Tropical storm Isaias is picking up steam as it makes its way toward the Gulf Coast. Currently about 500 miles southwest of the mouth of the Mississippi, forecasters expect the storm to strengthen into a hurricane by tomorrow, possibly packing winds of more than 100 miles an hour. President Trump is campaigning in Texas again, the third time in the last month, supporting Republican nominee Ken Paxton tonight in San Antonio.
4: I think he's probably the greatest Attorney General in the history of the state of Texas. He is tough, and he was with us all the way.
3: Trump's urging his supporters to cast a ballot in the November midterms. Tennessee death row inmate Krista Pike, who survived a state execution last week, is awake and speaking. She's been in a Nashville hospital since, put on a ventilator. On Wednesday, a judge sided with her attorneys, ruling that evidence from the botched execution last week in Tennessee should be preserved. Pike was set to be the first woman put to death in Tennessee in 200 years. I'm Scott Carr.
5: Slowdowns out of Aurora, crash still working, westbound 70 at 225. In that left express lane, a little bit crowded back to Tower Road, about a 10-minute delay on westbound 70. Once you pass that crash, some better speeds. South end of the tech center, it's a wreck northbound I-25 at Dry Creek. That's in the right lane, a slight delay there. And cleaning up this crash on westbound C-470 at Santa Fe, now off on the right shoulder. With traffic, I'm Susan Phelan.
6: Denver weather. Denver metro area going to continue to see unseasonably warm and absolutely gorgeous, but also very dry fall weather through your Saturday. Then we'll begin to see increasing clouds, cooler temperatures, and increasing chances of rain and mountain snowfall next week. In the meantime, temperatures through your Saturday, low to mid-80s for highs, sunny to mostly sunny days, mild nights as well, readings a good 10 degrees above average with lows into the mid-50s. I'm meteorologist Mark Huer.
7: Current temperature
8: 77 degrees.
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10: Some headlines from the NFL. Veteran Eagles O-lineman Lane Johnson, a two-time Super Bowl champ, is retiring effective immediately. The announcement comes after Johnson missed the Eagles-Rams game Sunday for personal reasons. Ravens QB Lamar Jackson is dealing with an ankle sprain, and the NFL Network says Jackson only has an outside chance to play Sunday when the Ravens visit the Falcons. Veteran backup Tyler Huntley will start if Jackson can't go. The referees union is challenging the NFL over the suspension of two officials. The union says the punishments for Lion Judge Jeff Seaman and referee Adrian Hill are excessive. Baseball playoffs. The Padres are still alive. They bounce back from their walk-off loss Sunday to beat the Brewers 4-3, closing to within 2-1 in the best-of-5 series. Manager Craig Stammen.
7: The stick-to-itiveness, the no-quit, the keep bouncing back, you know, all those adjectives that you can use for that. This team has showed that all year, and they showed it especially, you know, tonight.
10: Also last night, the Dodgers beat the Braves 3-1. L.A. takes a 2-1 lead in that series. I'm Matt McCoy.
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0: 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I am Larry Elder. We are Salem News Channel. Antoinette is in Sunset Beach. Antoinette, always nice to hear from you.
13: Thank you, Your Majesty. This is one of the ladies in waiting. How are you?
0: I'm doing great.
13: Well, I have to say, it will be 2 weeks this Saturday that I got to see you with everybody else. What a beautiful venue there in Pasadena when we were at the Town Hall 2026.
0: It was great.
13: That was different.
0: It was great.
13: Wasn't it?
0: Mm.
13: And
0: a thousand people.
13: Part, it was so darn hot.
0: Yeah.
13: So, what the other interesting thing, that auditorium, beautiful, with the fountains and everything. I hope you guys have another venue there again down the road. It was a gorgeous place.
0: Well, Antoinette, we put on town halls frequently, and we've got another one coming up. Not quite sure. There's one coming up in what town? Phoenix. Yeah, Battleground Tour. So why don't you hop over to Phoenix? See you there, Antoinette. Thank you very much for the call. President Trump, as you know, has been a victim of a lawfare, whether it's Letitia James or Alvin Bragg or Fannie Lewis or Jack Smith. He says, I could have done the same thing. I could have gone after these guys, number 61.
14: Congressman and a senator so far asked that question. They said, well, President Trump has created the greatest economy. When you see the real economy, what's happening with factories being built all over the country, it was today it came out, there's never been a time like this ever where $21 trillion, that's even a lot of money for Brad and Michael and Susan, $21 trillion is being invested this year into our country. We said, so President Trump has done a lot. You could add the 8 wars to it. You could add the biggest tax cuts in history, all these things. What would you impeach him for? And all three didn't know. They said, we don't know. I don't know. One of them was just dumbfounded by the question. He said, yeah, we would impeach him. And what would you exactly impeach him for? Well, I don't know. Let's see. That's it. So that's as far as I got. With that being said, I could have done very bad things to Hillary Clinton. I could have done very, very bad things to Joe Biden. I could have done very bad things to Barack Hussein Obama. I thought it was inappropriate to do so because you have to treat the office of the presidency with respect. Then I found out that they impeached me twice. And I certainly, even to this moment, I can do whatever I want if I want. They've done some very bad things. You just mentioned it. It was just mentioned in the form of a question. What they did, very illegal what they did, many illegal things. But I view the presidency as a very sacred position, very important, very sacred, a position where it has to be treated properly. They talk about the word impeachment. It was a very seldom used word. With all of the years, it's happened very seldom. They went after me twice. I won overwhelmingly it was thrown out. Both of them were thrown out overwhelmingly. I was never even worried about it. But and you oftentimes you have that one lunatic who starts screaming, "Impeach him! Impeach him!" I think he lost for Congress, right? Green, Congressman Green. He's a lunatic. He's a low IQ person. But you can't treat the presidency with disrespect. And again, I've had my shot and still do at Biden, at Hillary Clinton, and Barack Hussein Obama. And I've had plenty of people say, "Let's go get him." And I said, "No, you can't do that to the presidency."
0: President Trump says he fully intends to get $5,000 per adult if Republicans win the midterms. Number 29.
4: It'll work out very easily. It's going to work out very well. Just like we got 1776 for our military, just like we caught the Obamacare scam and we're giving people back their money after they got scammed by President Obama. That'll work out very easily.
15: How can we make sure the money's been here, sir?
0: When we come back, Dr. Fauci, according to his diaries, ready to hear this. He wanted President Trump impeached. Guess why he wanted President Trump impeached? Stick around for that. The Democrats are intending to pack the court to get their way. John Yoo, the con law professor at UC Berkeley, weighs in. 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She says, "We got hung up on." Antoinette, don't leave town. I'm Larry Elder.
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0: 888-971-SAGE, 888-971-7243. I am Larry Elder. We are still on the news channel. Antoinette, I think we got interrupted. Thank you for calling back.
13: Oh, hey, no problem. I wanted to comment on what the president said. That man, I love him, and he has such a great sense of humor. And I know a lot of people are upset, but don't be, you guys. I thought it was hysterical, actually, and especially for all of us that are residents and we love California. You know, sometimes we do feel like L.A. as well as San Diego get bombed because we're so frustrated. We are so upset they're not taking care of our state. The Democrats have screwed it up, have ruined it, and as you've talked about many times, Larry, our economy is fabulous. If you guys just hang in there and know that the gas prices, everything's going to come down, it's just a little sacrificing. It's been tough, but propositions 1 through 5, no. 37, no. 38 and 39, yes. 40, no. 41, 42, 43, yes. 44, no. And 45, finally, yes. Because they want to charge us so many damn taxes. So like I said, President Trump, a group of us, we were cracking up. Because definitely, I think we would allow him to bomb this place. Don't you think, Larry?
0: Well, Antoinette, as Mike and El Segundo said, what he was saying is that's a Democrat's position. You're willing to allow a city like L.A. or San Diego to be bombed because you don't want to go to war against a regime that's threatening to use a bomb against you if they get one? Let's hear what the president said one more time. 63.
4: I want to see a tremendous victory. You want to see a tremendous victory because it verifies all the things we did. And again, remember, with the war, it's just artificial. It's a little bit high. It's a small price to pay for keeping the world safe, keeping our country safe. They can take out a city. Let him take out Los Angeles. Let him take out San Diego. This is a very small price to pay, and it's going to be over with very soon.
0: Okay. Now, Michael Dell on the Trump accounts, why he's not getting more love for this is beyond me. Even Gavin Newsom praised the Trump accounts. Number 59.
22: A company, Dell Technologies, with $1,000. And in America, small beginnings can become extraordinary things. And that's why we came here last year and we committed to children in America that we were going to contribute $6.25 billion, $250 to 25 million Trump accounts for children in America. And I'm very pleased to let you know today that we have funded 10 million of those accounts as of this morning. And by the end of this week, we will have funded 25 million of those accounts, fulfilling the promise that we made to American children late last year. Now, $250 is just the beginning. If you have a child under 18 with a Social Security number, you should claim their account. If you can add to the account, you should add to the account, and you should teach your children about compounding, about investing, and about the benefits of capitalism. These children will grow up as owners. They will also be the generation that creates the next great companies and innovations in our country. And now we have 25 million children as owners. We've invested in their future, and we've invested in America's future, and we're so excited to see what they build. Thank you.
3: Over the past month, as our contribution has reached millions of children's accounts, Michael and I have heard from so many parents and kids and grandparents with these beautiful letters that have truly moved us.
0: Now, there is a governor's race in Iowa, the great state of Iowa, and the polls show it's pretty much neck and neck. The Republican says his family life is complicated. He has a blended family. He spends time in Iowa and in Kansas. So, therefore, his Democrat opponent, Rob Sand, has referred to him as a part-time Iowan. Here is what Zach Lawn said about that accusation, number 34.
5: You understand that this is a central lie of Rob Sand's campaign. You'll understand that he's been spreading this lie using money that his family has given him to do that all over the airwaves. People see it all the time. But here's the deal. Rob, you're now encountering somebody who's not going to be intimidated by how much money your family has. It just won't happen. I can't be intimidated like that. The truth is, I'm a sixth-generation Iowan. I live in Iowa today. I have lived in Iowa. Rob has been lying about this, and the issue is I have a blended family, and my kids split time. That's the issue. But Rob has chose to make this issue the primary focus of his campaign. And I'll tell you, yes, I travel. I travel for business. I travel for family. You know who else travels? Rob. Rob traveled to Aspen, Colorado, to their $77 million mansion there. Rob travels to their multi-million dollar home in Northwest Iowa. Rob travels around the state in a Ford F-150. When he gets home, he gets in the $200,000 Mercedes G-Wagon. Rob is not telling the truth about who he is, and he's definitely not telling the truth about who I am. But I'm going to tell you this right now. This issue is about one thing. It's about my children. That's it. I have a blended family, and they split time. And I'm going to tell you right now, I am not going to be intimidated on this. I will spend whatever effort necessary to defend my children from people who would like to exploit them like you. And my promise to the voters of Iowa is this. I will also defend your children from people who would like to exploit them like Rob Sand. I won't.
0: Wow. That was a mic drop moment in that debate. Speaking of debate, Susan Collins in Maine is debating Troy Jackson. Here's what happened. Number 41.
6: Sure. Thank you. Troy, you've served in Augusta for more than 20 years. When you ran for governor this year, you said that one of the main reasons you were running is even though you were Senate president, it was frustrating to try to get bills passed. You said that Governor Mills vetoed 40 of your bills and that Governor LePage vetoed 60 of them. But your trouble in getting bills passed goes far beyond that. In your more than 20 years in the legislature, more than one-third of your bills were unanimously rejected in committee. You couldn't even find one Democrat on the committee to support a third of your bills. If you can't find one person in your own party to vote for your bills when you were the Senate president in...
0: Tough night. 888-971-SAGE.
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7: Multiple issues going on out there on the major highways. I-25 southbound approaching 6th Avenue. There is an accident there. It was in the right two lanes. It has now been moved to the right lane, but it's about a 13-minute slowdown getting through that area. Stop and go traffic all the way back to I-70. Also, Highway 36 eastbound at Sheridan. There's a crash in the left lane there causing some slower speeds. And some good news, I-70 westbound at 225. That crash has been cleared.
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1: A white person is far more likely to be murdered by a black person than the other way around. And that's just homicide. Every year, there are roughly 500,000 non-homicide acts of violent crime between blacks and whites. 85% of the time, it is a black perp, white victim, only 15% the other way around. Those are the facts. 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
2: Do not equate something that is crimes being committed by the government with impunity, with crimes being committed by criminals. Throw the book at all the criminals.
3: That's what they're trying to do.
2: Latino or not, U.S. citizen or not.
3: That's what they're trying to do.
2: Okay, but they're not. You're comparing apples and oranges.
3: No.
2: No,
3: no. You're bringing up something you don't like, and I'm bringing up the murder of a U.S. citizen, which you don't seem to care about.
2: No, do you care about the white people murdering black people?
3: First of all,
2: do you care about the victims in the churches when white people go in? See, why is it that every time we talk about this issue, you guys want to...
1: Do you hear that? Do you care about white people murdering black people? How often does that happen? As opposed to the other way around. What are you talking about? Let's hear that again.
2: Do not equate something that is crimes being committed by the government with impunity, with crimes being committed by criminals. Throw the book at all the criminals. U.S. citizen or not.
3: That's what they're trying to do.
2: Okay, but you're comparing apples and oranges.
3: No.
2: No, no.
3: You're bringing up something you don't like, and I'm bringing up the murder of a U.S. citizen, which you don't seem to care about.
2: No, do you care about the white people murdering black people?
3: First of all,
2: do you care about the victims in the churches when white people go in? See, why is it that every time we talk about this issue, you guys want to bring up Latino criminals? Listen.
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3: 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Illegal alien criminals.
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15: It's 7 o'clock. I'm Ben Davis in the 710 News Center with the latest local and state headlines, traffic and weather together coming up. Some Front Range voters are finding a passenger rail tax question on ballots that should not include it. Issue 7A, the Colorado Connector sales

0: sales tax measure is showing up for some voters in Adams, Arapahoe, Douglas, and Weld counties who live outside the rail district. The Secretary of State's office says it is aware and will help counties count only eligible votes. Mail ballots are going out this week. Brighton has frozen new data center development for a year. The city council voted unanimously last night after a packed hearing, and the developers withdrew their zoning application for a 2.5 million square foot project on the Brighton-Lochbuie line. A former Parker police sergeant has been sentenced in a sexual misconduct case. Troy Brienzo was sentenced yesterday to 90 days in jail and 4 years of sex offender intensive supervised probation. He pleaded guilty to unlawful sexual conduct by a peace officer and official misconduct. Prosecutors say the conduct involved two adult explorer program participants during ride-alongs. Senator John Hickenlooper released his first general election television ad yesterday. The spot ties higher fertilizer and fuel prices to the Iran war and says Republican opponent Mark Baisley called the conflict worth the pain. A new study out today estimates congestion on the I-70 mountain corridor costs Colorado's economy about $2.3 billion a year, counting lost productivity, tourism, personal time, and shipping delays. Tickets out of Denver International are running about 14% higher than last year, according to new federal data, though fares from Denver remain below the national average. In sports, the Avalanche visit Winnipeg tonight at 5:30. The Broncos, at 2-2, play at the Chargers Sunday at 2:05. Ben Davis, News Talk 710, KNUS.
1: Multiple issues out there on the major highways. Still, I-25 northbound at 6th Avenue, there's a disabled vehicle in the center lane. Traffic's getting by on the far left and right lanes, but that center lane is blocked, causing about a 5-minute slowdown. Conversely, on the southbound side of I-25 in the same area, there was an accident there. The right lane is blocked, causing a 5-minute delay as well. Highway 36 eastbound at Sheridan, accident there that has the left lane blocked. With traffic, I'm Jeffrey Dalle.
2: Denver weather.
3: Easily mild, very pleasant fall nights here around the metro area, not only for this Wednesday night and Thursday morning, but again for the next 2 to 3 nights as lows staying a good 10 degrees above average in the mid to upper 50s. Daytime highs 15 to almost 20 degrees above average through Saturday, middle to a few upper 80s. Might see a chance of a record high again towards Friday and Saturday, starting to trend cooler and unsettled by Sunday and especially Monday. Rain and higher elevation snow showers also start to make a comeback. I'm meteorologist Mark Huer.
4: Current temperature
5: 77 degrees.
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10: Welcome to Seculo. I'm back. It's Logan Seculo. Will Haynes in studio. And phone lines are open for you at 1-800-684-3110. Another interesting, I guess you'd say, discovery, if you will, in the Letitia James investigation issues. We're going to get into it in just a moment. And later on in the show, of course, it is the third anniversary of the October 7th attacks in Israel. So we're going to discuss that with Jeff Balaban from ACLJ Jerusalem. We also have Rick Grinnell joining us. So again, it's going to be a packed show. We're going to kind of be doing a few different topics today, of course, honoring the memory of those people that were lost and talking about what the future holds in that whole situation that is still ongoing, obviously, between Israel and in Gaza. And though we are in the middle of what you'd say is a quote-unquote ceasefire, we also have a message from the mayor of New York City that I'm sure is going to make you all thrilled. Phone lines are open for you at 1-800-684-3110. That's 1-800-684-3110. Let's kick it to the current news of the day, Will. Of course, again, I have to always state this, we are live because sometimes it feels like these situations never go away. And here we are once again talking about Letitia James.
12: That's right. And if you'll remember, we broke this down for you back in August that there was a whistleblower within the office of Letitia James in the Attorney General's office that was sent a Department of Justice-wide email calling out alleged corruption of Letitia James. Now, we just had quotes from that back in August, but we sent a state FOIA request immediately. And folks, we got the email. We got it yesterday evening, as well as 78 other pages. And now it gives one a little bit more context to some of the quotes that we were able to read, but as well as other things that are in it, like the back and forth between this alleged whistleblower and Letitia James' office, including allegations of her sending detectives to follow him and bang on his door and harass him, as he says he has evidence of corruption within the New York Attorney General's office when it comes to prosecuting political enemies. And he also says she's only doing this because she's trying to get reelected this November. We're going to break it all down for you. But one, you got to hand it to the FOIA department within the state attorney general's office in New York for actually handing this stuff over, because it doesn't make them look very good.
10: Yeah, committing to it. So we're going to get that broken down for you. Some of that we can read for you. Some of it, maybe not safe for radio. You know, got to make sure. Did we blur that out on the email when we put on the screenshot?
12: We did. Okay.
10: I'm just making sure.
12: You know,
10: making sure all of our, because we air this on the Salem News Channel. I've got to make sure that
12: we put a little
10: good. Okay, just making sure we had to do our own redaction.
12: One is ours.
10: What is our redaction due to some language that was being used in these government emails? Phone lines are open for you. As I said, 1-800-684-3110. We'll be taking calls and questions about this. We're going to break it down a lot more in the next segment. And then, of course, we are going to spend a good portion of our today's show talking about, really, the third anniversary of the October 7th attacks and what that means right now. And we're going to be joined by Jeff Balaban at ACLJ Jerusalem. And again, there's a reason we have an ACLJ Jerusalem. We're going to break all of that and tell you really what we've been working on for the last few years and what the future is going to hold. And look, it's a tough time. It's rough out there, I have to say, if you're in the Jewish community. And we even have the mayor of New York City, who again, just a week ago decided to launch his, you know, Council Against Anti-Semitism, puts out a statement today that could do what? Certainly rile up a certain base. And a base that is not too kind to the Jewish people. We're going to discuss that a little bit later. And once again, the ACLJ, we're also at the biggest fights for freedom and liberty right now. You know, you heard about this whistleblower. We're going to dive into that a lot more. We're defending Israel. We're doing so much. We need your help to support the work of the ACLJ Become a champion today if you can. That's at aclj.org/champions. That's where you can sign up to become a monthly supporter of the organization. It's a great way to engage with what we're doing here and give monthly. That, again, is at aclj.org. We're continue on the show, taking your calls and comments. When we get back, don't go anywhere. Short breaks, and we'll be right back.
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10: Welcome back to Seculo. Some phone lines are open for you. 1-800-684-3110. Look, I think we actually, I just looked at Robert from Maryland's call. I think it's probably good to take this because all of these topics, I feel like we can kind of start morphing in your brain, whether you hear Letitia James, a Jack Smith, whoever it may be, they all start combining and we kind of get lost in the shuffle here. So let's take Robert from Maryland. Longtime caller. Robert, go ahead.
2: Yeah, I wanted to ask if the both of you could kind of jog and refresh my memory about Attorney General Letitia James. She is the New York State Attorney General. In addition to what you just shared about she only wanted to pursue prosecutions in order to get reelected, is she also involved in some things with the sitting president, President Donald John Trump, in terms of trying to pursue some type of lawsuit or corruption case against him? That's my question about Letitia James. The second question, real quick, is about where are the Israeli Defense Forces right now in terms of destroying Hamas, obliterating them, crushing them. I mean, absolutely decimating them politically and militarily. Where are they?
10: All right, Robert. The second part, we're going to get into a little bit later in the show. So stay tuned. Next segment, we're also going to be joined by Jeff Balaban coming up in the next segment. I'll ask him that specifically of where we are currently in the situation in Gaza and how Hamas is currently operating or lack of operating. Don't go anywhere for that. Let's just start at the beginning here. I do think we have to slow it down a little bit. Maybe give people a little bit of a refresher, because when you hear something like a former prosecutor in the New York Attorney General's office sent an email to a state attorney general, Letitia James, you know, on Monday, you know, what does this all tie into? And of course, when we're talking about Letitia James, we are taking a bit of time travel.
12: Right.
10: So just a few years ago.
12: Well, and I think a lot of this is interesting in light of what I'm about to read to you from this FOIA production that we received from the New York State Attorney General's office. Because, Robert, remember, the civil fraud case was the Letitia James case. There was the Alvin Bragg case. There was the Jack Smith cases. There's all these cases that went forward. But the Letitia James civil fraud case was the one where she accused Donald Trump of inflating the value of property to get loans. And even though all the banks said, hey, there was no problem with these loans, these were within normal, you know, disputed values, we were giving him the loan anyways, it was paid back, there was no victim here, is what even the banks testified to. Letitia James still was able to get a $500 million judgment against the president that was later overturned, deeming it unconstitutional, the penalty. So that entire circus that was put on by Letitia James ended up not doing anything really for the people of New York if she was going after a criminal enterprise, as she alleged, with this civil suit. But when you read what this whistleblower is saying, Robert, he one goes into that this was from the original email he sent to the entire Department of Justice in New York, Attorney General's office, that they conveniently started deleting from people's email boxes. It says, while the elected New York Attorney General uses significant taxpayer dollars, public taxpayer dollars, to target convenient public enemies, there are countless examples of her taking absolutely no action against rampant nonprofit homeless shelter fraud, Medicaid fraud, and anti-Semitic crimes in and around synagogues, to name just a few abandoned areas of this office's law enforcement agenda. Tish is prioritizing political theater and getting reelected in November over actually improving the quality of life for New Yorkers.
10: Let's restate who this is from.
12: This is from an assistant attorney general with the, in the Investor Protection Bureau, who was tasked with, as he said, going after entities like Truth Social, Trump himself, Hewlett-Packard, who had just gotten a DOJ-approved merger.
10: Right.
12: All of these things, he said, were political theater and just political targeting to benefit herself.
10: Yeah, I just wanted to make sure you had a, at least an understanding of what we're talking about here, because it is a lot of Trump targeting.
12: Right.
10: But also, it's though it's all coming out right now, it's not necessarily things that are happening right now. So again, it gets a little blurry.
12: Well, to this person, these allegations are that even beyond what happened with that civil fraud, Letitia James's office, including the her underlings, who was this person's direct boss, were directing them to go after things like Truth Social, after President Trump and all his allies. And here's
10: so you had someone blowing the whistle saying, I'm not doing this anymore. And by the way, kind of I'm out and you should kind of go out with us.
12: And they there's it's interesting because you see his whole personnel file in this, which they were doing on purpose to try and, I think, tarnish the reputation of this individual.
10: Yeah.
12: But what it also does kind of reinforce how he felt about what was going on in that department. But here's an interesting one, because he did reply, and there's a lot of back and forth that we received through our work here at the ACLJ. And by the way, also, they told us there's more coming. We're going to get more production December 4th from this very FOIA case. But he writes back to the attorney general after this back and forth with some of the also HR people in the office. I am in receipt of your September 18th letter. That's just a few weeks back, threatening me with professional discipline as well as civil and or criminal action. And your subsequent September 30th letter providing a deadline of 5 p.m. today, which was this past Monday. So just a few days ago, we have fresh content from this production. For me to confirm my destruction of your, quote, confidential and or privileged information. You have also commissioned your, quote, protection detail detectives to repeatedly hound me by banging on my front door. Attached is one of the business cards of one of them left in my door after their latest intrusion. I understand you might be fearful of what I might do with what you refer to as confidential and privileged materials ahead of an important election. These documents are simply evidence, and your threats will not compel me to destroy such evidence. If anything, carrying out your threats by bringing this into a legal forum will make this information public. He also goes on to say, and this is what's fascinating, that even if you maintain Trump is a, quote, career criminal and a fitting target, you have failed to recover a single cent from him. You are either running a corrupt Stalinist politics of, quote, show me the man, I'll show you the crime, end quote, or you are wholly ineffective at recovering any money for New Yorkers from such criminal activity. Either way, you are not fit to serve as the Attorney General of New York. New Yorkers deserve better. No need to mass delete my email this time. And then he resent the original email. I mean, one.
10: Good for him.
12: Got courage. Two.
10: Doubling down.
12: The New York State Attorney General's office gave us these emails that were correspondence between the two. But he is clearly upset with the New York Attorney
10: and
12: General's
10: office.
12: And not
10: all that redacted.
12: Right.
10: A couple little things here and there. You know, a lot
12: some
10: of times
12: are
10: you
12: the
10: get them.
12: Superiors, but that's been reported elsewhere. We know who those individuals are. You got to hand it to them for being forthcoming.
10: All right, let's take a call about. Let's go to Bob in Florida. Bob, line two, go ahead.
13: Guys, Uncle Ben Parker said, Spider-Man's uncle, great power requires great responsibility. Letitia James can't handle that type of power. And let's be really honest, she wasn't going after Trump because she wanted Trump. She was going after Trump because she wanted to move from attorney general to a higher office.
10: She wanted to win, essentially.
12: And that's a lot of what this individual is saying,
10: all
12: is
10: politics.
12: That you are neglecting your duties to the people that elected you by not, one, taking things seriously, like rampant nonprofit homeless shelter fraud, Medicaid fraud, anti-Semitic crimes in and around synagogues. He's pointing out the issues that actually we point out on this broadcast
10: the
12: all the time.
10: Local issues that you have an attorney general of New York that should be getting involved in, but in course, instead, you're having it push forward with a process that could result, by the way, in like when you look at this, as Will said, it takes some bravery and some guts to do this over and over again. Knowing, by the way, there is a good chance when you're using these emails and these email addresses that they will become public.
12: Right.
10: They are public information. It takes us time sometimes to get them to be released. But this person clearly knew and is pretty much stating, keep on going, because all this is building essentially my case. And you know, inevitably, there will be organizations like ours, there'll be shows like ours, that will get to uncover the truth.
12: Well, and that is one thing here as well. Because, yes, did this individual send information from within his office that probably violates ethical and legal rules outside to an external email address that he is then able to maintain? That's what they're saying. Hey, you shouldn't have done this. Yeah, he probably did violate rules. But he also knows that. He says the best part of having, we'll say, a lot of money.
10: Yeah.
12: He put it a lot more colorfully.
10: Big money.
12: Is being able to tell the truth without fear of consequences.
10: How do we know he has so much money?
12: Well, I mean, when you read, there's some interesting things in there about, I'll tell you later.
10: Tell me in the break.
12: It's interesting. I think he does have a lot of money, though.
10: Okay, good for him. In the next segment, we are going to shift topics a little bit to a different tone here. Of course, it is the third anniversary of the October 7th attacks in Israel. We are going to be joined by Jeff Balaban, head of ACLJ Jerusalem, to discuss not only where we've been, but where things are headed for Israel, for the Jewish people, for Christian people, how things actually are on the ground in Israel right now, 3 years after these horrendous attacks, and of course, what instigated one of the biggest conflicts in modern history in terms of Israel being involved. And of course, that even led into what's happening in Iran. Let's discuss it when we get back. I would love to hear your questions or comments on this as well at 1-800-684-3110, 1-800-684-3110. We'll be right back.
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10: We are waiting to connect with Jeff Balaban, ACLJ Jerusalem. As you can imagine, sometimes connections don't go as planned when we're calling the Middle East, specifically even during times of these are middle of Jewish holidays. And also, obviously, things are being very monitored and are very secure right now. So if we don't get to Jeff, my apologies, but we are going to keep working at that. But I would love to hear your thoughts. You know, we are 3 years removed from the October 7th attacks. I said it when this happened originally, that you would have a few weeks where Israel was not the bad guy, where Israel was not seen as the villain in this situation, and then the tide would turn. You'd start with Bono and U2 coming out saying they support Israel, they stand with Israel, and then, you know, the months would roll on, and then all of a sudden you have those same celebrities going, okay, well, I think this has gone too far. And then you all of a sudden have the more conservative organizations backing off their support of Israel. And sometimes it feels very lonely to be out there. And look, I'm not saying I condone everything that the government of Israel has done over the last 3 years or ever. I would say the same about the United States government, whether that is a Trump administration or a Biden administration. There are very few times in this country where I feel like that I'm being fully represented 100%. It's not the way things go. But when you start talking about who and who was not the aggressor on October 7th is when things very rapidly change. And I want to hear your thoughts because there are statements being made today. Of course, It is not that popular. I've seen maybe one post today outside of, I'd say, my normal Jewish sphere of internet, where you have some of the influencers that are involved in Zionism, Israel, and so on, posting, of course, about it. But I've maybe seen one or two other people throughout the day who've said, hey, we got to remember this day is a real tragic one, as 1,000-plus people were killed, hundreds were kidnapped. From the music festival, Nova Music Festival, of course, from kibbutzes and from all these areas. Innocent people, by the way, people that were not involved in any kind of war. But you have it changed to be military. It's acting like it's some sort of military combatants. We're joined by Jeff Balaban right now. I know who's talking to us. Connection may be rough, everyone who's watching right now, but just know that we wanted to hear from Jeff. Jeff, obviously a somber day, but one that we have not moved on from, even 3 years later.
16: It's true. I mean, I'm here in Israel attending a conference that's run by an organization founded by and run by literally tens of thousands of Israeli military commanders and security officials. And it is, at the same time, painful but uplifting. It's about resilience. It's about the spirit of the people. And the numbers they're talking about, the anecdotes they're talking about, the younger generation, the 16, 17, 18-year-olds preparing to join the army now, more and more are dedicating themselves to going to combat units. They recognize that it's literally life and death, but it's also true that more and more they're dedicating themselves to faith and to family. And it's extremely emotional here, but it's not a sense of failure. It's a sense of tragedy turning into victory and ultimately a sense of Jewish destiny.
10: Yeah, Jeff, it's really upsetting that we have seen how things have changed, but I'm glad to hear that there are people who feel that way in Israel. It's always good to understand, to try to have an understanding of what the tone is there, because we are getting force-fed, you know, propaganda continually. And again, the propaganda machine does a pretty good job. And of course, we can turn to the mayor of New York City, which we always will. And look, who launched his, you know, fight against anti-Semitism council last week, used a lot of good words. Of course, avoided the words Israel, avoided any of that connection. And then today put out his statement, his tribute, if you will, to this, marking the day of the third year since the October 7th attack. And do we have that statement?
12: Yeah, and this is what the mayor said. He said, this day is profoundly painful for so many New Yorkers. It marks 3 years since the horrific war crimes of October 7th. On that day, Hamas killed more than 1,100 Israelis and abducted 251 others. We grieve alongside many friends and neighbors who still carry that unthinkable loss. Then he dedicates a paragraph twice as long to everything Israel has done after October 7th. And then Jeff has this line. 3 years later, we must refuse to accept a world in which occupation and apartheid continue, where war crimes are met with impunity, and our federal government continues its complicity with every arms shipment. The mayor of New York completely flipped October 7th on the day, on this day that we are still mourning, as he says,
10: and cause
12: and makes
10: genocide.
12: It about Israel, and basically says it's time to move on from Hamas and focus on those war crimes that have been met with what he calls impunity.
10: Yeah, and uses all of those buzzwords, Jeff, again, genocide, all of that within this statement, to then make it feel like they were in the middle of a military conflict, which of course has always been conflict between the situation, but as if that this was not the catalyst to this war, that this was just somehow midway through, you know, they had a bigger attack, a bigger incursion, and now it's led to this. It's not that shocking, but it can be upsetting.
16: So, in my view, this isn't even mere gaslighting, which would be evil enough and painful enough. He's taking the opportunity of October 7th, a day which exists in raw pain for all of us, and he uses it to intentionally incite more violence against Jews all over the world, because that's what's happening. These lies, these absolute blood libels of genocide and war crimes and occupation and apartheid, which are, they're absolutely false. He's using them because he sees that this is causing Jews around the world to be attacked, around the world to be killed. And that's why he's doing it. He's using it to incite violence in a continued act of genocide that he and his ilk have been attempting, honestly, for decades.
12: And Jeff, I think even there as well, it's going to be lost on some people, but even in that first segment, section of his statement, calling it a a war crime that was committed by Hamas. It does so many things rhetorically. It equates, it is a state-to-state conflict of the Hamas-Israel conflict, so gives credibility to Hamas. It also takes that and says, you know, Hamas was fighting a legitimate war and went too far here on October 7th, as well as gives them the pass by saying they have been punished. Because Israel's the one who has not been punished yet for their war crimes.
16: Look, let's be clear, and it's terrible to say things like this, because people called it a lie when it's true. And we live in a world, really, where media has been pushing pure evil as truth. Here's the truth. They burnt babies alive in ovens. They raped and tortured people and mutilated in the most horrible way. And I won't go into more detail, but that's that day, and everyone here knows it, everyone here feels it, and Jews around the world know it and feel it, and those who support us and actually pay attention to the truth know it and feel it. And since then, it was the announcement, October 7th, 3 years ago, was just the announcement that it's open season on Jews everywhere. And we've, unfortunately, now we take it back to the things we normally deal with here, which is law and policy and even politics. These things are being embedded into law and policy and politics and media, and it is completely reminiscent of what happened before the last great attempted genocide against the Jews. And that's really what's happening here. And yes, well, I agree with you. He has this really carefully crafted statement that is malevolent in, on any level.
10: Well, Jeff, I appreciate you joining us today. I know it's tough, not only because of the day, but also very busy in your schedule at that conference there. Again, joining us live from Jerusalem, Jeff Balaban, head of ACLJ Jerusalem. Understandably, when this 33 years in now, why it's so important that our team exists there. And you can be a part of that as well. Help support it today at ACLJ.org. 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Nothing we do is behind a paywall because people like you support us financially. But if you're just someone who wants to share this content with everyone, I encourage you to do so. 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We'll be right back. Second half hour, don't go anywhere.
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18: President Trump has again been campaigning in Texas, as polls show Democrats making inroads in some races there, including Republican Ken Paxton's race against Democrat James Tallarico for a U.S. Senate seat. Trump told a crowd in San Antonio Paxton is possibly the best attorney general in the history of Texas.
19: You know, in a way we are on the ballot, let's face it, because they're going to destroy everything that we've done. So please pretend that I'm on the ballot. Get out and vote.
18: It marks Trump's third visit to Texas in less than a month to stump for Republican candidates. Trump calls it a disgrace. Documents that show the FBI tracked the travel of First Lady Melania Trump and their son Barron regarding former special counsel Jack Smith's investigation of Trump's handling of classified documents. Documents show the FBI also monitored future White House Chief of Staff Susie Wiles' cell phone while figuring out the best time to raid Trump's Palm Beach home to recover the documents. I'm Scott Carr.
1: Some issues have cleared and some new issues have appeared. I-25 southbound approaching 6th Avenue, there was a crash there in the right lane. That has now been cleared. However, further north than there, I-25 southbound near Colfax, there is a crash reported there. Traffic backing up all the way to 38th Park Avenue, so plan an additional 7 minutes getting through that area. Highway 36 eastbound at Sheridan, there is a crash there in the left lane. With traffic, I'm Jeffrey Dallet.
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3: Easily mild, very pleasant fall nights here around the metro area, not only for this Wednesday night and Thursday morning, but again for the next 2 to 3 nights as lows staying a good 10 degrees above average in the mid to upper 50s. Daytime highs, 15 to almost 20 degrees above average through Saturday, middle to a few upper 80s. Might see a chance of a record high again towards Friday and Saturday, starting to trend cooler and unsettled by Sunday and especially Monday. Rain and higher elevation snow showers also start to make a comeback. I'm meteorologist Mark Huer.
20: Current temperature
5: 77 degrees.
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11: Keeping you informed and engaged now more than ever. 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
10: Welcome back to the second half hour of Sekulow. So again, 30 more minutes left and phone lines are open for you at 1-800-684-3110. Handling a couple different topics today, and we have Rick Grinnell joining us in the next segment, so you're not going to want to miss that. We are talking about the third anniversary of the October 7th attacks, of course, happening right now as people in Israel are mourning, people around the world are mourning, the Jewish community is mourning, but there are also those celebrating. There are also those that are saying, yes, this was deserved. There are also people who are saying, you know, really, the worst things you can about Jewish people, about the Israeli people. And again, you can have a disagreement with how a government may be running things, but you cannot take a back or take back what happened again on October 7th. Right now, there's a UCLA student group holding an anti-Israel march, and that's happening today, right now, on October, again, on October 7th. You know, you do this whenever you want. You know, I'm all for, you know, being able to protest, free speech, you know, go out and do what you want to do. But when you essentially are stomping on the graves of people, I am not a fan. I would not be a fan of this against any sort of people, whether that is, I mean, that minority group, whether that is a Jewish group, whatever it may be, or look, it'd be, again, it'd be no different than happening on September 11th here, and I would feel disturbed and disgusted by it. What do you think? 1-800-684-3110, 1-800-684-3110. We're going to take as many calls as we can, specifically in the next segment. We'll have Rick, but after that, we're going to take all the calls we can today. And then we're also giving an update on this Letitia James situation if you're just tuning in.
12: That's right. I mean, yeah, you were mentioning that student protest that they were just showing on TV, and it kind of shook me. The way they were dancing about and
10: like a holiday.
12: Yeah, it was really quite disturbing to see. And when you pair that with the words that were so carefully crafted by the mayor of New York, he's savvy. We know that. He's a savvy politician. But you'd think that he would be savvy enough not to utilize this day to further his agenda. You'd think he would let this day pass. He wouldn't make the extended statement that effectively says Hamas has already been punished. Move on from that. Grieve your loss, but still focus your targets on Israel.
10: It's all done with incredible intention. I mean, I think that's sort of the problem. You can't ever write any of this off as some kind of accident or the way he's wording it, because the first paragraph could have been, you could have left it alone at that. It'd been a little vague, not been something that we approve of. But of course, we kind of know where he stands and his positions on this. Nothing's really that shocking. But to double down on this day is just trying to win political brownie points. It's just trying to get that UCLA base that's currently going to hold a vigil for the loss of life from Palestinian people today. And look, again, I'm not pushing back on the fact that there have been a lot of loss of life the last 3 years. And I hate it. I hate that I haven't been able to visit and felt comfortable visiting these places that I love, or taking my family to the places that I love in Israel, because again, I'm not sure of my safety and safety of my family. Now, I know a lot of brave souls out there do, and I commend them. And I hope to be one of you sooner than later. But I can't say that on these holidays, when you have the thwarted 9/11 style attack that was about to crash a plane into Ben Gurion Airport in Tel Aviv, taking potentially the lives of thousands, happening, what, a week ago? Was it even a week ago?
12: No, it was not even a week ago.
10: And how quickly we move on. Because why? It's like shooting rockets into Israel. It's like shooting missiles into Israel that don't land. For some reason, well, the Israelis are strong. They knocked them out of the sky. Oh, the Israelis were strong. They took over a plane that was being hijacked. So we give them, you know, whoa, that was good that terrorist attack didn't happen. But we always move on from the fact that a terrorist attack was happening. And 3 years ago, it was successful. And 1,000+ people were murdered. And hundreds were kidnapped. And then what played out, trying to get the hostages freeze, years, all of the stuff through the Biden administration, and then, of course, through the early days of the Trump administration, round two, able to right some of those wrongs. And then, of course, there was a ceasefire and all of those situations that have happened, and it's calmed down some over there. But it doesn't matter, because Israel can never do the right thing according to the media and according to now public perception. But the ACLJ team is here. We'll continue fighting. We'll continue supporting. We get back. We hear from Rick Grinnell. And then we're going to shift some gears as well. 1-800-684-3110. I want to hear from you. We'll be right back.
20: Okay, Secular on News Talk 710 KNUS.
10: Welcome back to Secular. Rick Grinnell's joining us right now. Rick, obviously a lot of attention today on the October 7th attack, including, which has been 3 years, including even protests that are involved in your neck of the woods right now. UCLA is holding some memorial protest against Israel and against the Jewish people. And this is happening right now, of course, the third anniversary of a mass murder where 1,000+ people were murdered, hundreds were kidnapped, and of course you even have the mayor of New York City putting out his statement, which is unshockingly not so pleasant to read. Maybe the first paragraph, if you waited, you didn't click the read more button, you'd be like, okay, well that's fine, that's a normal kind of thing a mayor would say. But of course it gets into all of the talking points that are winning him brownie points, I guess, with his own people and with this younger voter base that has turned so aggressively. And again, I've said this many times, it is not about supporting a government in Israel, a specific administration. We know they are very politically diverse there, just like we are here. But it has gone so far beyond that. And to see sort of the dancing on the graves 3 years later is a pretty exhausting moment.
0: Yeah, look, I think most of us can see very clearly when someone is trying to criticize a leader like Netanyahu, or whether or not someone has gone beyond that and just blanketly criticizes Israel or Jews. And that's where we've got to call it out and say that's unacceptable. Look, we're not trying to stop anyone's First Amendment rights. Right. You have a First Amendment right to hate Jewish people if that's what you want. But I also think that you need to face the consequences of being a racist, a bigot, someone who just hates people. But it is very clear that it is not just a criticism of Netanyahu. If it was a criticism of the leader of Israel, then you would be saying Bibi Netanyahu's policy on X, Y, or Z is wrong. And you would go after the policy. And you may even go after Netanyahu's leadership. I think all of that is totally acceptable. What I don't want to see is someone, like a young person, go so far as talking about this being a genocide, talking about when Israel is trying to defend itself, that somehow that crosses the line. I think we need to have a healthy debate about the policies, but you have to be very careful to not make this about the larger issue of Israel or Jewish people simply because you disagree with Bibi Netanyahu's policy.
12: Well, and we were referencing this statement from the mayor of New York earlier, where we there's no doubt he's a very crafty politician. He's very savvy. He understands that words have meaning and uses those words to get a deeper message across in what you may see on the face of the statement. And even here, he refers to, he says it marks 3 years since the horrific war crimes of October 7th. And I feel like that may be lost on a lot of people, of just referring to them as war crimes versus terrorism. And there is a difference. The equivocation that these are two states warring, Hamas versus Israel, and that Hamas went too far on October 7th, some commanders went too far, gives a backhanded way of giving legitimacy to the struggle of Hamas, what Hamas is claiming and wanting legitimacy for. I think that is it was such a shocking thing to read to me that I think may get lost in a lot of places. But even just calling it war crimes instead of terrorism completely shifts the narrative and is devoid of reality, in my opinion.
0: About on October 7th, war crimes is completely unacceptable, and it shows exactly who he is. Today is a day to recognize the fact that people went to a music festival and terrorists came in to kill them to make some sort of a larger point. That is unacceptable. Hard stop. We shouldn't be able to on a October 7th especially, we shouldn't go into any other issue other than to talk about the victims who went to a music festival, who were targeted by terrorists and who were killed in horrific ways by terrorists. This is terrorism. This is one of the ugliest episodes in our world since I've been alive. And I find it to be unacceptable the way that the New York City mayor talks about these issues. He using the word war crimes on a day like today is truly offensive.
10: Yeah, and at the same time, you know, he announces last week, and I think this has become a common thread in terms of people trying to, I guess, win points with their own side, but also try to be like, no, I'm not like that, is last week he announces his, you know, anti-Semitism council. And again, I want to give, just like President Trump when he was meeting with him, I want to give the guy a benefit of the doubt every time. I want to say, you know what? He's an effective speaker. He's a good speaker. I hope he can represent. I love New York City. I want it to be thriving. But it just seems like every time, it is unlike a lot of politicians where instead of kind of casually putting it in a gray area, decides to take very definitive stances on this topic. And he has to know that sadly that is, I guess, winning him, you know, positive poll numbers.
0: Look, let's state the obvious. He needs anti-Semitism advisors. He needs advisors who are going to tell him to say, stop, don't use this language, to educate him. I view this as a group of people that are educated and experts on the signs of anti-Semitism and other hate, and they are advising him. This is not about the public. The public is much more well aware than he is. He needs these advisors. And so I would say to anyone who is serving on this committee that he created, your job is to educate the mayor, who has terrible instincts and terrible words.
12: Well, and I think at some degree there was someone that at least showed him facts, things that we've said that we've been told by the left, by the media, are not real. He says in the commission report, the strategy release, that says the numbers are indisputable. Jewish New Yorkers make up only 12% of our population, yet they are victims of roughly half of all reported hate crimes. That is not unique to New York City. Disproportionate levels of hate crimes targeting Jewish people have been reported in cities across the world. That sounds like something that would be in an ACLJ blog post, reminding people of what happens around the world when we say there is anti-Semitic violence happening in cities in New York, in LA, across the world, that it is real. It's documented by law enforcement. This isn't a facade or something that we make up or some sort of weird thing. This is reality. But at the same time, that's from the letter he signed at the beginning of the strategy to combat anti-Semitism.
10: It's like a week old.
12: Right. It was. It was last Tuesday that this came out. You'd think that obviously he didn't write that. And who knows if he wrote the post on X. But there is a conflict within his office that needs to be resolved, because this statement, compared with what is today, saying that, you know, Hamas is the war crime, but America, we're still funding bombs to Israel. Those two don't mesh. You can't have these two statements without, there's not even nuance here.
0: Well, let me be a little cynical here for a second, because I've watched Mamdani and I see his words and I see what he does. If someone else had used the phrase reported hate crimes, I would say, okay, great, they're trying to use factual information. But he is a lightning rod on this issue, and he used that word because he wanted to be able to say that there is an over-reporting. I see it very clearly. He's trying to say to his base, these are people that are reporting in higher numbers, and so the wink wink here is that other people should start reporting their hate crimes.
12: The wink wink is anti-Semitism. Yep.
10: Yeah. I mean, again, that's what I was saying. It was like, if you put an asterisk by hate crimes or by reported hate crimes, it's a very New York Times thing to do. Let's just be honest. It's a very,
12: There was a mostly peaceful hijacking last week. Right.
10: You know, I remember that when that happened, you know, a week ago. You know, and again, we quickly forget. We quickly move on from those things, Rick. It's the news cycle. If there wasn't a massive tragedy, like, of course, what happened in Israel last week, where that hijacking was stopped and thwarted, it's just like I said, just like when missiles are thwarted, it goes, well, they can handle themselves. Even if there are ongoing terror attacks, they just happen to be able to stop them.
0: Yeah. What we need from Mamdani, let's be very clear. We need a moment where he comes out and he says, you know, I've used bad words. I've used phrases that are not good. I've been educated on the facts and I now see things differently. If he comes out and says that, then I think we can give him the benefit of the doubt.
6: All right.
0: But taken in whole, what he has done is so destructive. His words are so destructive. I think that he needs to go on a very long education process, and hopefully this committee is going to start that process for him.
10: Well, thank you, Rick, so much for joining us. Look, when we get back, I want to hear from you. We do have like three lines open right now, 1-800-684-3110. Try to get your voice heard on the air today. I'd love to hear whether it's about, again, looking at the third year since the October 7th attacks, what this future could hold. And we can go back to the Letitia James conversation as well if you'd like to chat about that or any of the topics that we have covered over the last few days. Again, phone lines are open at 1-800-684-3110. 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
10: All right, here we made it. 1-800-684-3110. Still got a few lines open. 1-800-684-3110. I want to take some calls. Mostly right now are to do with the anniversary of the October 7th attack in Israel. And of course, that has created maybe some of the biggest controversies that we can imagine even in our own country over the last 3 years, and the biggest threats to not just Israelis, not just to Israeli government officials, but of course to the Jewish people at large. Let's go though to Howie in Florida, watching on the Salem News Channel. Another great place to watch this show each and every day. Go ahead, Howie.
22: Yeah, hi there. I'm going to upgrade my membership and to honor the October 7th, the victims to champion today.
10: Thank you so
22: much. And you guys are doing a great job. I really appreciate it.
10: Thank you.
22: My main reason for calling is, why hasn't anybody been called out for the lack of security and the fact that this October 7th thing could happen? I thought Israel was more wary of that, and apparently this border was porous and hardly supported. So why hasn't anybody in Israel been, you know, taken down and said, hey, how did this happen? Who's responsible? You know, well, why was it happening at all?
10: Sure, Howie. I think those are reasonable questions. And I also think those are questions that are being asked.
23: Right.
10: They're not necessarily being reported on American news media, that there are people going, hey, what was the security breakdown here to where this can happen? Now, if you have an overwhelming military force on a music festival that are paragliding in, you got to remember that. I mean, that's what was happening here. There are certain things that, I mean, they probably were not even capable of understanding how much, obviously, Iran would play into the expenses that would go into this level of attack. All of the video devices recording all of this. You got to remember everything that went into it. So you're right that, of course, Israel is known for their security. And there have been plenty of times throughout the years where there have been, you know, holes in those security, as there have been in America. It's a very small country. I'm not saying you shouldn't ask those questions, but it does bring a tinge of question to me, because there are a lot of people who are saying that and then quickly moving that to, they wanted it to happen. Netanyahu said, or he decided not to follow the threat, much like they do with George W. Bush and 9/11, both of which I think are
23: or
10: absurd.
23: Israel and 9/11.
10: Or
23: if
10: Israel,
23: you want to go even one step
10: saying
23: further.
10: That, you know, they had the reports, they knew it was coming, and they didn't do anything about it. I don't believe that. I don't think that is true. But I do think you can ask these questions reasonably without it turning into conspiracy. And I think we have to be careful on that, that it's not just being used to essentially dog whistle a certain group of people. Do I think those questions should be answered? Absolutely. Do I think some of them probably already have and we're not even that briefed on it? Sure. I'm sure after 3 years they have been.
12: Well, and I think as well, one, you actually do. If you search for it, there are groups that call for it inside the government that are looking into it. So there is things that are being looked into. Remember, even the 9/11 Commission took a while even to put it out, whether or not you believe the 9/11 Commission. That's going to probably get me in hot water with some of the people on YouTube. But when you look at these things also, what is sometimes the most rational answer? Sometimes pride of a government gets in the way. When you believe that you have the best security apparatus in the world, and for the most part, you do, sometimes that's when you start to miss things. And I think that happens here in the United States often. I think that happens in places like Israel. They had relative calm because of the strength of things like the Iron Dome. All the traditional ways that Hamas would attack them, they felt they had them contained. But also what happened? Well, I don't know. The Biden administration started to ease sanctions on Iran. They started to do things that allowed the great benefactor of Hamas to start to coordinate more with them. And so there are these issues that are global in proportion. But I think, yeah, I think a lot of times when some massive security failure happens like this, and it is on something you never expect, a lot of times it is almost the pride of the government in thinking that we are the best at this. They can't get us. We feel like we're untouchable. And for me,

0: I mean, look, I think you're seeing a very interesting time even in American politics. You see a lot of the sort of celebrity left that was pro-Israel or has retained their pro-Israelship now endorsing Republican candidates for governor. Deborah Messing did that yesterday. Right. Someone who, again, has not been too kind to us historically, by the way, has said some not specifically engaged with some of the content we've done here on Secula. But that was multiple years ago now. And I'm willing to say some eyes have been opened the last few years. And those eyes have been opened to the reality of what we're all dealing with. And especially if you're all dealing with, if you have a, background that may suggest some sort of Jewish heritage. You've seen it happen to yourself firsthand. And of course, there are some on the other side saying, well, yeah, then you have those who are Jewish who try to distance themselves from what goes on in Israel. And I understand some of that as well, because it honestly plays into self-preservation in a way that I think can be cowardice, but a way that is not necessarily unique to this matter. I'll say that. That is something that happened many times throughout the generations in different cultures and different people, not just the Jewish people. Let's take one more call real quick. Let's go to Martha, who's calling, watching on ACLJ.org. Go ahead.
1: Hi. Thanks for taking my call. The Lord just dropped this thought in my head as I was listening today that, I think the Jewish population is second most concentrated in the world in New York City.
0: Yes.
1: And God rules in the affairs of men. Did God allow Mamdani to be elected in order to help drive the Jews out of New York, where they're, very wealthy and comfortable, back to Israel? And then knowing that Letitia James won't protect them, is it to wake them up to the fact that they've been voting Democrat mostly, for ages, that they're not on their side?
0: I'm only cutting you off for time. Look, I don't want to judge the theological significance of what you're asking here in terms of did God allow what caused what and what does that scenario look like? Look, you could go back even years ago when this started to bubble up. You saw a large portion of the Jewish community leave New York City, a lot of them for South Florida, as you saw sort of maybe a more conservative wake-up call, especially in the Orthodox community. Now, that being said, I don't abandon ship on these cities that I think are important. And whether it's the anti-Semitism that's currently coming out of, I think, one of the greatest cities in the world, New York City, or whether that is the chaos that is Los Angeles, San Francisco, I love these areas. I love the people there. I got family in all of them. We got to support them. We got to stand up and be voices for them. You can't just abandon ship and say, we're done here. We're going to cut off this area of the country. That's not how America works. And I think it's important to call people out when they have to be called out, but also support the, just like you may have a problem with certain military governments around the world, we also support the people, the innocent people, the bystanders. That could be in New York City. That could be in Russia and Ukraine. That could be in Israel and Gaza. You got to support the people. And with that, that's going to wrap up today's show. I know it's a heavy one, and I appreciate it. So many of you joined us. If you're brand new, I'd ask you to hit that subscribe button if you're watching on YouTube or however you are, Rumble, whatever it may be, because you can join us each and every day. Monday through Friday, live from 12 to 1 p.m. Eastern Time, and of course, archived however else you get your podcast. Talk to you tomorrow.
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6: Hurricane and storm surge watches have been issued as Tropical Storm Isaias is moving closer to the Gulf Coast. Forecasters expect the storm to strengthen into a hurricane by tomorrow, possibly packing winds of over 100 miles an hour. Landfall is expected sometime between late Friday and early Saturday. Projections show Isaias making landfall somewhere between New Orleans and Panama City. Police in Minnesota say an 18-year-old who wanted to carry out a mass casualty attack at the Mall of America had targeted the mall during the Hmong Arts celebration October 24th because he expected a large crowd. Court documents show Sheikh Dun Abdullah Muhammad believed the mall was Jewish-owned and had previously expressed interest in joining Al-Shabaab in Somalia. He'd posted a video pledging allegiance to ISIS. He was arrested Tuesday. New polling shows most voters in America want more guardrails on artificial intelligence and feel the federal government is falling short on addressing the possible risks.
7: That's according to a new Reuters Ipsos poll, which found that 57% of respondents think the Trump administration isn't taking AI risks seriously enough. 54% also said the same of Congress. AI concerns extended across party lines, with 8 in 10 Democrats and over 6 in 10 Republicans supporting stricter government regulation of AI. I'm Chris Caraggio.
6: President Trump has been campaigning in Texas again for Republican Senate nominee Ken Paxton.

0: Paxton, calling Paxton possibly the best attorney general in the history of Texas.
1: He is tough, and he was with us all the way.
0: Trump once again asked his supporters to get out and vote, pretending he's on the ballot. Trump is saying he does not believe reports about a potential outbreak of the plague in Russia is connected to a bioweapon. When asked about it in the Oval Office Wednesday, he said Russia says they have it under control, but we'll find out. Trump said Tuesday he was anticipating a phone call with Russian President Putin about the plague issue, but that hasn't happened yet. I'm Scott Carr.
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3: Easily mild, very pleasant fall nights here around the metro area, not only for this Wednesday night and Thursday morning, but again for the next 2 to 3 nights as lows staying a good 10 degrees above average in the mid to upper 50s. Daytime highs 15 to almost 20 degrees above average through Saturday, middle to a few upper 80s. Might see a chance of a record high again towards Friday and Saturday, starting to trend cooler and unsettled by Sunday and especially Monday. Rain and higher elevation snow showers also start to make a comeback. I'm meteorologist Mark Cure.
2: Current temperature
4: 73 degrees.
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6: Wednesday, Colorado's gold standard elections has a major issue on the ballot. 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
12: Opinions expressed by the hosts and guests on the following program are their own and do not necessarily reflect the views of Salem Media, its management, employees, affiliates, or advertisers. 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
13: He's here. 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

0: my number, 877-381-3811, 877-381-3811. We will have two Senate candidates on the program, one an incumbent, one running for a open seat, Michigan's Mike Rogers. We will have him on in hour two. And Dan Sullivan, Alaska, we will have him on in hour three. These are two tight races, and I told you, we are about saving this country. And we do it through the spoken word, and we do it by promoting solid, conservative, even now, just Republican candidates to stop us from losing the country to the Democrat Party, the Communists, the Socialists, the Islamists, and all the other ists. Because it's a big problem. And in that vein, I want to start this way. There's a lot to get to, and we're going to get to all of it. The mayor of New York, what a disgusting jihadi he is. And there's so much more. But first, on Hannity yesterday, just a shortcut, cut one, go.
1: First of all, unfettered illegal immigration has resulted in, what, 100 Sharia courts in Great Britain, no-go zones in France. Yeah, there is a student protest, but there's a larger component. There, if people are moving in mass numbers and they don't want to assimilate in Western Europe, the predictable result is what we see in Great Britain and France, is it not?
2: Yeah, the predictable result is what we're seeing in our big cities, too. They're here. The gates are wide open. If Donald Trump hadn't won re-election as the 47th president of the United States, we would be France right now. Let's make no mistake about this. The fact of the matter is the Marxist-Islamist alliance that I've been talking about here for years, on radio for years, and written about it for years, it is here. It's not coming. It is here. This is what the Democrat Party wants to turn America into. Mr. and Mrs. America, I want you to look at France right now. The military has been undermined. They have a weak military. Their police force has been undermined, undermanned. It's weak. Exactly what the Democrats are talking about, defunding the police and so forth and so on. Literally bringing migrants into the country who have no intention of assimilating. Quite the contrary, they seek to overthrow our society. And the Democrats are like the Marxists and the Communists and the Socialists in Europe. They are trashing our Constitution, which is the bulwark of our civil liberties. They're trashing our Declaration of Independence. They're using DEI. They're using everything they can to destroy this society. They want to destroy the Supreme Court. They want to destroy our checks and balances. They want a centralized power. They want one-party rule. That's what they want. And they think they're going to get it. The more Islamists they can wave into this country, the more Marxists they can wave into this country. And that kind of power is fleeting. And look at your screen. That's what it results in. That is the destruction of a civil society. You cannot have an America. You cannot have a democracy, period, if you don't have a civil society. When you're bringing people into this country of a completely different culture, a culture of violence, when you're bringing people into this country who are revolutionaries, some of them are intellectuals, who secrete themselves into our universities, into our media, into the Democrat Party, this is what you get. We need to be promoting Americanism. We need to be promoting what the president has done. Close the borders. Now go through the individuals who are here under the Democrats and Biden. But this election is whether we want to be the United States of America or that, France. Whether we want to be the United States of America or Britain, which is collapsing. Two of the oldest democracies on the face of the earth are collapsing in front of our eyes. And it all happened here because the Democrat Party attacks Americanism, it attacks capitalism, it attacks real immigration laws, it is attacking anybody who stands up to this. We have almost 4,000 mosques in America. That was fast. We have hundreds and hundreds of other facilities of that sort in America. That was fast. It's the zoning boards, the planning boards, Democrat cities, Democrat states, now Texas, now Florida. It's strategic. How do we know that? Because CARE tells us what they're doing. Because the Muslim Brotherhood tells us what they're doing. They just don't think we're going to do anything about it. And the fact of the matter is they have partners in Bernie Sanders, in AOC,
3: in many of the miscreants and reprobates who won Democrat primaries and they want to bring into our Congress, for God's sakes. What do you think the framers of the Constitution would think if we have a Democrat Party that is promoting individuals to go to our Congress who vote on our interest, yours and mine, whether they come from a district or another state? And what are they voting for? The destruction of our country. They're going to take an oath to uphold our Constitution, and their fingers are going to be crossed behind their backs because they have no intention of doing that. Their goal is to destroy it. This election is so crucial. It is so crucial. We got a little taste of this, didn't we, a few years ago? We got a taste of this under Biden when we saw the streets in New York and the streets in L.A. and some of the other streets. We got a taste of this. Of course, Mondami didn't return your call. He could care less what you think or anybody else thinks who he disagrees with. That's the truth. So this election is whether you truly believe in America, Americanism, constitutionalism, the rule of law, 250th anniversary, for God's sakes, right now, or whether you are going to vote either by not voting or voting for the wrong team, whether you're going to vote for tyranny, totalitarianism, and individuals who want to destroy the country. You know, I play tapes of imams on my radio show. Imams from Dearborn, Michigan, from Paterson, New Jersey, from other places in California, and so forth and so on. And they are telling us, and they are telling their worshipers to overthrow America, trashing our country, and so forth and so on. No country can survive this. No country can survive the importation of people into it that seek to feed off of it and then destroy it. And the Democrat Party thinks that it's going to get power by doing this. And in the end, whether it's Iran or France or Britain, they'll be swallowed up with the rest of us. We need to take a stand. And this election is the only way that we, the people, can take a stand and say no and hell no. We've had men and women who have died for this country from the beginning of the republic. We can't vote and make sure that we save this republic. That's what's at stake, and I'm done.
0: And I'm live now, and I think that is a key message that Republicans have to have the guts to make. In addition to the economic message, where there are so many pieces of information that are basically smothered by the media that they need to seize and promote. Now, I know the media are corrupt, especially the New York Slimes. And I know the rest of the media pretty much take the lead from the New York Slimes. But I want to remind you that that is a media company, the original ownership of which had very significant attachments to the slave movement and slavery, that the New York Times Corporation had a reporter, chief correspondent in Moscow, who was the mouthpiece, the propagandist for Joseph Stalin, that management knew it. And as Stalin was mass executing people and starving millions of Ukrainians in 1932, the New York Times covered up for him. In fact, the New York Times did more than that. They celebrated the man. A few years later, as Hitler was coming to power and the Nazi Party in the Third Reich, they had another correspondent in Berlin who was a Nazi sympathizer. The ownership, again, in the New York Slimes, they didn't want to ruffle any feathers. They didn't want to offend Franklin Roosevelt. They didn't want to offend non-Jewish readers. So they spent most of those years up and to and through 1944 covering up the Holocaust, pushing it to its back pages. There have been many books written on this. We've gone over them over the years. I've written about it in Unfreedom of the Press, an entire chapter as well. Then came the late 1950s, when the same company, the New York Times, and their reporters ushered in Fidel Castro, lied about him, lied about the breadth and width of his support, which amounted to a couple dozen fellow guerrilla terrorists. All the suffering that the New York slime has promoted, being on the wrong side of history, the wrong side of evil, time and again, including now in the Middle East, where it gave voice to Hamas, it gave voice to the idea of genocide in Gaza, it gave voice to the casualties, the numbers, the data being put out by Hamas. And even Hamas now has corrected its numbers, and report after report, expert after expert, general after general, retired general has now said there was no genocide, period. In fact, what the Israelis did was quite the opposite. It was remarkable, their humanitarianism. But the lies are out there. The anti-Semitism is out there. And we have bureaucrats that work for our government, both in the Holy Land and in our own country, that have been there a long time, that have also sided with Hamas, Turkey, Qatar, Hezbollah, and their vicious, vile hate for Israel and the United States of America and the alliance of the two countries. Mark my words on this. Mark my words. October 7th, 3 years ago. You know what happened. We've talked about it time and again. If you want to look at some of what happened, the 47 minutes of videotape, you can find them online. You better have a strong stomach. It is beyond monstrous imagination. And even the Nazis tried to cover up what they had done toward the end of the war, when liberating troops were moving into these various concentration camps, and they were quickly running their ovens, quickly with the mass graves, doing everything they could, burning stacks and stacks and piles of human beings. But the Palestinians, that's right, the Palestinians, they recorded it. They were proud of it. Not a single Palestinian person or family in Gaza came to the assistance of any of the men, women, children, babies who've been kidnapped. Not so in Europe. There were righteous Gentiles who put their lives on the line to try to do things. Not one person came forward in Gaza, not one. I want to tell you about this New York mayor. I want to tell you what he said and what he didn't say. It's not New York-centric, ladies and gentlemen. This is the face, this is the mind, this is the belief system of the Marxist Islamists in our country. And if one can get elected mayor of New York City, our biggest city, our most important city, then one can get elected anywhere. The lieutenant governor of Virginia. I'll be right back.
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0: Folks, I believe the enemies of this country aren't just outside our borders. 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

0: There've been a lot of wonderful posts and statements throughout the country by politicians. Some, even by Democrats, even while they promote an ideology that is anti-American, anti-Christian, and anti-Israel, that is anti-Jewish. Mamdani is the face of this hate. He is a jihadi in a suit. He knows how to smile. He knows how to talk the talk. He could easily be chairman and CEO of CARE, or the Muslim Brotherhood in America. After all, they are his allies and supporters. And he issued a statement today that people want him to apologize for. People who want him to apologize don't understand what we're dealing with here. Why would he apologize for something he truly believes and something that he advocates? Rather than him apologizing, those who voted for him should apologize to the rest of us, the entire country. I will deal with him when we return.
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3: Tropical storm Isaias is picking up steam as it makes its way toward the Gulf Coast. Currently about 500 miles southwest of the mouth of the Mississippi, forecasters expect the storm to strengthen into a hurricane by tomorrow, possibly packing winds of more than 100 miles an hour. President Trump is campaigning in Texas again, the third time in the last month, supporting Republican nominee Ken Paxton tonight in San Antonio.
4: I think he's probably the greatest Attorney General in the history of the state of Texas. He is tough, and he was with us all the way.
3: Trump's urging his supporters to cast a ballot in the November midterms. A federal appeals court in New York City is now considering a lawsuit over Saudi Arabia's alleged role in the 9/11 terror attacks. Victims' families first filed suit against the country in 2004. The family's lawsuit notes 15 of the 19 hijackers were from Saudi Arabia. The appeals panel heard oral arguments Wednesday morning by lawyers from both sides. I'm Scott Carr.
2: Denver weather.
5: Easily mild, very pleasant fall nights here around the metro area, not only for this Wednesday night and Thursday morning, but again for the next two to three nights as lows staying a good 10 degrees above average in the mid to upper 50s. Daytime highs 15 to almost 20 degrees above average through Saturday, middle to a few upper 80s. Might see a chance of a record high again towards Friday and Saturday, starting to trend cooler and unsettled by Sunday and especially Monday. Rain and higher elevation snow showers also start to make a comeback. I'm meteorologist Mark Huer.
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0: From the Jerusalem Post, and I chose that paper for a reason, because no doubt Mamdani would be very upset. Mamdani, suffering did not begin and on October 7, continued throughout Israel's Gaza genocide. I want to congratulate the Hitlerians. I want to congratulate the jihadis. I want to congratulate the Marxists and the fascists. You have managed to take one of the most outrageous and grotesque lies in human history and mainstream it. You have podcasters with the IQ of a cucumber who just keep regurgitating it because they want to continue to spread it. And they're not the only ones. Democrats, labor parties. There was no genocide in Gaza. We've had now report after report after report. We've had thousands of experts sign a letter. We now have 75 retired generals. Americans done the same thing. We've had the top experts that our country relies on say the same thing. We've had independent analyses that have been done saying the same thing. In fact, the truth is inverse to what this claim is. The civilian casualties in urban warfare as a result of the Israelis defending themselves and responding to the unbelievable, horrendous attack on their people is the lowest in modern recorded history. Even lower than us in Iraq. And I happen to support our troops and what they've done there and everywhere else for that matter. There's a lot that can be learned from the Israelis, like survival, like defending your culture, defending defending the West from barbarians, from primitives, who call mommy and daddy after they slaughtered 10 Jews and put 3 of the little babies in microwave ovens. Gang rape. And I don't need to get into all of it. Probably should one day, piece for piece, by, you know, case by case, but we have a jihadi Marxist Islamist mayor of our biggest city. It's not just New York State's biggest city. It's America's biggest city. It's America's financial center. They're all our cities. Mayor Zohran Mamdani mourned those killed and abducted on October 7, while accusing Israel of genocide, apartheid, and war crimes during the Israel-Hamas war and the Gaza ceasefire. Why is it that he never once accuses Arab countries of apartheid? Where'd all the Christians go, let alone the Jews? If you've ever been to Israel, you know there's no such thing as apartheid. Arabs who are Christian, Arabs who are Muslim, Jews. And Jews of every kind. Americans. Japanese, Koreans, Ethiopians. It's a melting pot. The majority of Islamist countries. Well, you don't get to live there. You don't get to live there at all. It's funny, there's never been an accounting, certainly not recently, certainly not the press, of how many Christians have been slaughtered in the Middle East over the centuries. Has there? Why is that? Even when you look at Europe, 250,000 rapes in Britain? You heard me right, 250,000? British girls targeted by mostly Pakistani Muslims? See what's going on in France? See what's going on in our country a few years back under the Biden regime? Zohran Mamdani, New York City, Mamdani released a statement today commemorating the 3rd anniversary of October 7 massacre, which he said that the suffering did not begin nor end that day. The suffering instead continued through the Israeli government's devastating ongoing genocide in Gaza, in which it has killed more than 74,000 Palestinians, including 21,000 children, he claimed. Even since the so-called ceasefire, more than 1,400 Palestinians have been killed. That suffering has intensified with every Israeli bomb dropped on ambulances waiting outside hospitals, every drone strike targeting a residential building or journalist, every shipment of food that's turned away at the border crossing. Many New Yorkers, he said, are reckoning with this unbearable grief, and we mourn alongside them, and while knowing that our tax dollars fund these war crimes. 3 years later, we must refuse to accept a world in which occupation and apartheid continue, where war crimes are met with impunity. Mm-hmm. Yep. Mike Huckabee, one of the great ambassadors of all time. He's got courage. He's got morality. And yes, my wonderful stepson does work for him, appointed by the President of the United States. And he is a fantastic young man. Maybe I'll bring him on the radio one day. All of our kids are absolutely fantastic. All 4 of them. Decent, moral, ethical. Now the media are targeting David, trying to ruin him and destroy his character. I won't put up with it. I'm not going to put up with it. Here's what Mike Huckabee said. He said it's absurd and completely false. There is no apartheid. There is no occupation. This is Huckabee. The man knows that what he is saying is not true. It would be as if the 25th anniversary of 9/11, he were to stand up and say, yes, it was tragic that those planes crashed into the World Trade Center towers, but America overreacted. America went beyond what it should have. America must be condemned for its response to the massacre of its own people, Huckabee said. Israel responded rightly to the massacre and slaughter of so many civilians, including their women. Israel's ambassador to the UN, Danny Danon, another great man, denounced Mondami's statement as an attempt to hijack the anniversary of October 7 and turn it into yet another propaganda attack against Israel. We will not let this happen, he said. We will remember those who were murdered, and we will never forget who was behind this massacre. Israel's consul general in New York, Ophir Akunis, he announced that Mondani's speech, calling him a disgrace, a source of shame, and an insult to memory of the murdered victims. It's not too late to attend the screening of the atrocities film we are holding this evening, he said, and witness with your own eyes, for the first time, the kind of human monsters you support, he said. Anyone with a human heart should be ashamed of Mondami's response to the October 7 massacre, a day when human monsters invaded the state of Israel on a holiday, murdering, kidnapping, beheading hundreds, raping hundreds of women. Hundreds. Yep. And so a variety of groups have condemned him, but he won't care, you see. That's why I'm asking him to apologize. Would you ask a colonel with the Nazi army to apologize? Seriously? Yes, I consider Mondami a Nazi. Why wouldn't I? Now, he may be offended by that. Ask me if I care. But why wouldn't I accuse him of being a Nazi? It would stand up in court, too. Who else puts out a statement like this? Who else puts out jihadi propaganda like he has, certainly in the past? It's okay, that's what he is. Sometimes you need to call people by their names. I believe he is. That's my opinion. I believe he is. That's my opinion. When somebody makes statements like this on October 7th, you know damn well he's chuckling. You know damn well he's purposely trying to create controversy. Okay. He's created it. He's drawn our attention. He's drawn our attention. Yeah. I'll be right back.
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0: You know, many of us, we look at the past and we say to ourselves, how the hell did so many Germans vote for Hitler? How the hell did so many Russians support Lenin? How the hell did so many Chinese support Mao? The Marxists, the Islamists. And many died, many suffered horribly, many were impoverished. We have a great country, in spite of the communists, in spite of the Islamists. You understand what I'm saying? We've built this country. Your parents and grandparents built this country. Our ancestors built this country. We did. This is a nation, not of immigrants, it's a nation of citizens. I've said this for decades. We've done this. You've done this. Your families have done this. Not only have we built this country into this magnificent place and stand on the shoulders of the founders and the framers, but many of us have ancestors who went to war to protect it and defend it. And we're just going to hand it over to some newbies? We're going to hand it over to people who are first or second generation Islamists out of Arab and Muslim majority nations that many of those nations don't even want because they don't want these terrorists turning on them? We're going to allow a tiny country, Qatar, of 330,000 Qataris that has over 1 million indentured servants. We're going to allow them to destroy our best colleges and universities and K through 12? Is that what we're going to do? We're going to let local zoning boards and local planning boards hand out zoning approval like lollipops to imams and others who want to destroy our country that preach terrorism right here in the heart of our nation? Is that what immigration is supposed to be about? Is that what our colleges and public schools are supposed to be about? Is that what our media are supposed to be about? The Democrat Party, for God's sakes? Seriously? Mall of America, terror plot thwarted, suspect, ISIS sympathizer arrested by the FBI. I want to thank the FBI. Cash Patel is doing a hell of a job. We're not going to catch these people all the time. There's too damn many of them now. They're in every corner of the country. We're a target-rich environment in this country because we're a free country. So the people who believe in terrorism, the people who believe in centralized government, they use our freedom, they use our Constitution to try to destroy us. Mall of America terror plot thwarted. Shitun Abdullah Mahmud. Not Irish. Not Italian. Not Christian. Not Jewish. Not Polish. Not Indian. 18 years old, arrested after buying an AK-47 style rifle from undercover FBI employee. He allegedly pledged allegiance to ISIS, discussed carrying out a mass shooting at the Mall of America, was arrested after buying an AK-47

0: All of America saying it would have a lot of people, the affidavit says. So he would slaughter a lot of people. Muhammad met with someone he believed to be a loyal member of ISIS to attempt to purchase the AK-47 rifle, knowing it would be used in a felony or federal crime of terrorism. Muhammad planned to use the gun he bought in a high-traffic public area just a few weeks' time in support of a designated foreign terrorist organization, ISIS. How many of these lone wolves and how many others who aren't lone wolves are in our country? I'm betting a lot. We'll be right back.
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8: President Trump has been campaigning again in Texas as polls show Democrats making inroads in some races there, including Republican Ken Paxton's race against Democrat James Tallarico for a U.S. Senate seat. At a rally in San Antonio tonight, Trump's been saying Paxton's possibly the best attorney general in the history of Texas and warned of the consequences of a Democratic victory in November.
9: But Texas will be almost instantaneously destroyed if Tallarico gets in.
8: It marks Trump's third visit to Texas in less than a month. Tropical storm Isaias is moving closer to the Gulf Coast and gaining strength. Currently about 500 miles southwest of the mouth of the Mississippi, forecasters expect the storm to strengthen into a hurricane by tomorrow. Projections show Isaias making landfall somewhere between New Orleans and Panama City. The governor of New York State, Kathy Hochul, has been reflecting on today's third anniversary of the Hamas attack on Israel.
10: Hochul says, "We remember the innocent lives stolen, stand with survivors and the families forever changed, and pray for a lasting peace."
11: Attack will go down in history as one of the most brutal, abhorrent instances.
10: The governor directed flags on state buildings to be flown at half staff in honor of the victims.
11: There are a lot of New York families, like Omer Nutra's parents from Long Island, who are having their wounds reopened.
10: As far as the situation in Gaza, Hochul says she called for a more humanitarian response from Israel and to avoid innocent loss of life, but that was not met. In New York, I'm Scott Pringle.
8: In baseball's American League Division Series, Cleveland's Guardians are still alive after beating the White Sox tonight 9-3 in Game 3 of that series. Relief pitcher Foster Griffin struck out 7. Cleveland manager Stephen Vogt says that gave him a chance.
12: You know, Foster, you know, he got some big out, 9 very big outs for us today, so tip your cap to Foster.
8: The Guardians will try to even that best-of-5 series at 2 games apiece when they play tomorrow. I'm Scott Carr.

0: weather.
1: Reasonably mild, very pleasant fall nights here around the metro area, not only for this Wednesday night and Thursday morning, but again for the next 2 to 3 nights, as lows staying a good 10 degrees above average in the mid to upper 50s, daytime highs 15 to almost 20 degrees above average through Saturday, middle to a few upper 80s, might see a chance of a record high again towards Friday and Saturday, starting to trend cooler and unsettled by Sunday and especially Monday. Rain and higher elevation snow showers also start to make a comeback. I'm meteorologist Mark Huer.
2: Current temperature
3: 71 degrees.
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5: 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Iran needs that revenue. 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The Iranian currency has hit another record low. 2.5 million to 1. That's what the Iranian currency is worth versus an American dollar.
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1: Hello, America. 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Our number, 877-381-3811, 1-877-381-3811. Senate race in Michigan is crucial. It's crucial for two reasons. We need that Republican seat with Mike Rogers at number two. Let's please not elect a Marxist Islamist jihadi to the Senate. Seriously, folks? We have got to stop this, or we're going to be hanging ourselves. We've got to stop this. This is no joke. This is terrible. I wanted to play Dan Rosen, the U.S. attorney from Minnesota, what he had to say about this 18-year-old would-be ISIS terrorist who wanted to slaughter as many people as he could in the biggest mall in America, which, by the way, that mall, there's a lot of Muslims who go to that mall. Just thought I'd point that out. Cut five, go.
2: Pleased to announce that as a result of their tremendous vigilance and professionalism, the FBI yesterday arrested and today we have charged an individual who was planning a mass casualty attack in support of ISIS at the Mall of America later this month. A complaint was filed this morning here in federal district court. The complaint charges Sheikh Dune Abdullahi Mohammed with acquiring an AK-47 assault rifle and 200 rounds of ammunition in order to commit a federal crime of terrorism, including attempting to provide material support to a designated foreign terrorist organization. The American people and the citizens of Minnesota should know from yesterday's arrest, which was the culmination of an outstanding law enforcement and intelligence operation, that federal law enforcement is standing up to their calling to protect us. Here, because of their vigilance and diligence, they were able to detect a threat and disrupt it before the defendant carried out his intention to kill, in his words, maybe 30 to 60 people, as we allege in far greater detail in the complaint. Today's charges demonstrate that the threat of terrorism in support of ISIS and other foreign terrorist organizations is active and continuing.
1: We're going to be seeing a lot more of this, and I just don't see how we can stop every single one. I just don't. Democrats opened the borders. Millions of people came through, including God knows how many jihadis like this. And then what's going on in these mosques, these imams, these phony scholars and professors and all the rest of it. It is damning. President of the United States in the Oval Office today regarding France and what's been going on there. Let's go to cut four, please. Go.
3: President, we've been seeing chaos play out in France. You posted online what's happening in France is out of control, mass migration. Could that happen here in the United States?
4: Well, we stopped it. We had the worst, you could call it migration, but we had we had 25 million people pour into our country illegally. They should not have been allowed. And they were from places you don't want to know about, and they committed, many of them, very, very bad crimes. They were drug dealers. There were many prisons released into our country where countries like Venezuela and others would release 100% of their prisoners, and they'd bus them over to our border, and they'd just walk into our country. This is what we had, 25 million. We've gotten most of them out. We've gotten the bad one, the worst of the worst, as we call them. We've gotten them out. But that was a terrible thing. It was that something like that could be allowed to happen.
1: Mm-hmm. You see, ladies and gentlemen, there's a provision in the Constitution that compels a president to comply with the law, even laws he doesn't agree with. Joe Biden violated that. He violated that. He violated it more than a lot more than that. He and the radicals he surrounded himself, really kind of shocking. There's a shocking piece that was just put out by the Department of Homeland Security. And Bill Malusian was all over it, and he posted, he said, look, a new DHS Inspector General report finds that the Biden administration, I want you to listen to this, you're going to be voting, you have the ability to influence other people in your circle, and even outside your circle, to vote the right way. A new DHS Inspector General report finds the Biden administration took almost no enforcement action. Almost no enforcement action against visa overstays, including public safety threats, and arrested only a handful out of millions. He said the numbers are stunning from fiscal year 2021 to fiscal year 2024. Now, understand what that means. People came here. Visa means they're here temporarily and for a very specific reason. So you have people who violated that, stayed longer than they were supposed to. When you stay longer than you're supposed to, you're not only supposed to be removed, you also are penalized. You can't come back for something like another 10 years. I'm doing this off the top of my head or whatever. That's how serious this is. And what this report, this DHS Inspector General report states, is that other than a handful of cases, the Biden administration allowed all those people who overstayed their visas to stay. Listen to this. ICE received over 3.1 million visa overstay leads, roughly 104,000 of which had public safety or national security concerns, over 100,000. But that resulted in only 496 investigations by ICE and only 8 arrests. So out of 3.1 million leads, out of 104,000 which had public safety and national security concerns, a total of 8 were arrested and 496 were investigated. This is on top of all the lawfare that was going on in America. A September 2021 Mayorkas policy memo directed ICE to target only illegal immigrants considered priority one leads, the highest threat to public safety. That's it. Out of 1,769 viable priority one visa overstay leads, ICE only conducted 84 investigations out of 1,769 and only 2 arrests. You see? The majority of the more than 3 million visa overstay leads were deemed non-priority. 2.8 million of those non-priority leads were sent to ICE for investigation, leading to just 5 investigations. Five out of 2.8 million. And only 2 arrests out of 2.8 million. Another shocking piece of the report, visa overstays tracked by CBP exploded 364% during Biden's first full year in office. The tracked visa overstays by 2021, 171,000 plus. Tracked visa overstays 2022, 795,000. 1 year later. The Mayorkas memo was behind, the IG reported, was largely behind the complete lack of enforcement. We'll circle back and discuss this soon, but I need to take a break. We'll be right back.
0: Mark Levin. 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
1: You know, the race for Senate in Michigan is crucial for Michiganders, and it's also crucial for the rest of the country. We have a man that has a background in the military, background in the FBI, a background on one of the most important committees in the House, and now he's running for the Senate. Not only to advance a pro-American agenda, but to stop somebody who hates this country, who's quite diabolical, from taking up a Senate seat. And his name is Mike Rogers. Mike Rogers, how are you tonight?
20: Mr. Levin, I am doing fantastic. Thanks for asking. I hope you are well, as doing well yourself.
1: I'll do better if you win. Let me put it to you that way. Now, let me ask you a few questions here. First of all, yeah. This guy is really a true Jew hater, isn't he? Let's be honest.
20: Oh, there's no doubt about it. When you think about how aggressive he has been on not responding to the terrorist attack that happened here in our synagogue, he can't condemn the IRGC. He won't do it. He won't condemn the Muslim Brotherhood. This guy is as bad as you think he is. And he, you know, he has these word salads about, you know, he supports everybody's ethnic whatever to exist. I mean, that's just a bunch of nonsense. Does not support Israel's right to exist. It really is bad. And what he's doing, this is what's so important about this, Mark. This is exactly why we have to win this race. He is basically creating through dog whistles and whatnot an environment where, think of this, there's young girls walking across the University of Michigan campus have to hide their Star of David's because they're getting harassed for being Jewish. And so, but those words have consequences. That language has consequences. That fierce defending of Hassan Piker, who, you know, comes up with some really vile language for our Jewish population here, it has a consequence. And that's who he is. That's why we can't give him a platform, anywhere near the United States Senate. First of all, you know, he couldn't get a security clearance as former FBI guy. Mark, I can tell you, with just his family background alone, he couldn't get a security clearance. And here he is walking into the United States Senate. We can't let that happen.
1: You know, Mike, look at his family, too. His father, now his sister, the ties. These aren't ties to the Muslim community. These are ties to terror groups, terror front groups. I mean, Piker, he now pretends, oh, you know, some podcaster in California. That was his best pal that he was palling around with the last day of his primary battle. He had him around. He's cleaned out his social media. You think this is going to work?
20: I hope not. I hope people are waking up. I will tell you that we are making huge progress in the Jewish Democrat community here in Michigan. Huge. Good. I mean, they're certainly understanding that they can't let this guy go. And when you have parents now literally afraid for their children to be out on their own if they're identified as Jewish, I mean, think of that. This sounds like 1933. It sure as hell doesn't sound like, you know, 2026. And so they're starting to come around. We've had huge progress. Pretty senior, well-known Democrats, Jewish, who have helped the Democrats fundraise and do all of that, are on our team, openly on our team. That helps a ton. We're also getting into, you know, the black community in Detroit. They think this guy is not, this Democrat socialism piece, you know, he's definitely anti-Semitic. Definitely anti-Jewish. But he also, I mean, Hassan Piker would say things like, it's time to bring back lynchings.
1: Mm-hmm.
20: I mean, it's just vile, awful stuff. And so he won't disavow any of this stuff. He keeps, matter of fact, he gives an article today, I think it's this month, where he called Hassan Piker and said, hey, could you cool it for a little bit? You may be costing me some votes. Come on.
1: These guys.
20: You can't even make this up.
1: No. Now, let me ask you this, too. Iran. Now, Iran, the regime there has killed over 50,000. The president says over 70,000 people. In a very short period of time, they're executing them right now. The Strait of Hormuz is wide open, so the oil's coming in, and the president points out, I think, correctly, as does his Treasury Secretary, the issue now is really the war between Russia, that Russia started against Ukraine. Let me ask you this. Has there ever been a time in your lifetime when Democrats have lowered the price of gasoline?
20: Not on purpose. They don't like it low.
1: That's good.
20: The whole idea of the Democrat plan is to raise your utility rates and punish you by having high gas prices. Remember, that was the whole Biden Green New Deal nonsense.
1: Yeah.
20: They wanted to punish you for driving a car, so they were purposely going to get gas expensive and then mandate that the car companies had to produce electric cars, by the way, that nobody wanted. Listen, you know, they may work in, I don't know, Texas or Southern California. That's all great. But when you get up northern Michigan and you got, you know, something the size of a Volkswagen that's electric, you know, the snowblowers scoop it up and you find it in your neighbor's yard in the spring.
1: Yeah.
20: It doesn't work for everybody.
1: how are the, seems to me, unions there, especially automobile unions? You got, he's not only a jihadi, I would argue, but he is a Marxist, an economic socialist. So these hardworking assembly line workers, I mean, effectively, they're capitalists. They earn their money this way, their pensions this way, their medical care this way. Medicare for All will destroy all their medical insurance that they have negotiated for. I mean, I can't imagine they love this.
20: Well, this is crazy. It's funny you mentioned that. I had a meeting this morning, and I talked about Medicare for All, and they said, no, no, no, we're fine. This was a group of, I won't disclose the type of unions that's around the table, but this, you know, these are hardworking, good guys. You know, they're pretty strong union folks, and they're like, no, no, no, we have collective bargaining in our healthcare. That won't go anywhere. And I'm like, oh, I got bad news for you. It's gone. It is gone. All of that healthcare gets taken away from you and given to the federal government. They were a little flabbergasted. I said, don't believe me. This is the Bernie Sanders bill. It's right in there. Oh, and just as an added little, you know, insult to injury, they also put in the Bernie Sanders bill that people who come over here illegally automatically get enrolled in Medicare. So not only are you losing your good care that you've collectively bargained for your whole time, but you're also giving it to an illegal who walked across the border and signed up and now has health care just like yours. And we're all paying for it. And so we're starting to kind of nip at that a little bit. We just did a flight of TV around the state trying to explain for Medicare for All. What we found, Mark, was that when people say Medicare for All, they go, oh, yeah, that sounds great. And it had a high approval rate, like 55%. But when you say, are you willing to give up your health care to get Medicare for All, it drops down to the low 30s because people thought it meant, well, I keep mine, and then you, who don't have anything, get Medicare for All. That's not what they propose. It is a wholesale seizure of the entire health insurance market, and including hospital payment and all of that. It all goes to the government. And so I think when people start learning that, we've found that people go, hey, wait a minute. I don't know if that's the right thing for me. And you know how the UAW, if I can real quick, UAW endorsed my opponent. Now I have a UAW for Rogers, and that group just exploded because of the Medicare for All. They got it. So I asked them, I said, why in God's green earth would the UAW endorse a guy that wants to ban gas engines? Who, I just, help me understand this. And what I just learned this over the last couple of years, the UAW membership has transformed to where about 30% or higher of its, you know, delegates are actually teacher assistants at universities. The UAW and organized them. So you know all the radical things you see coming out of the UAW?
1: Crazy.
20: That's where it is.
1: Wow. Well, Mike Rogers, if people want to help you, where do they go?
20: RogersForSenate.com. We'd love to have you. We need your help. This is for God's country.
1: RogersForSenate.com. Come on, Levinites. Let's do this. God bless you, my friend. Go get them and be safe.
20: Thank you, sir.
1: And we'll be right back.
2: Millions will vote soon, but do they really know the issues? Now, Rob Schmidt is on Newsmax tonight talking about the war for America's future. Rob Schmidt reveals that many Americans are embracing socialism, especially young people. 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A secure border, biggest tax cuts in history, inflation under control, lowest drug prices, largest crime drop ever, and so much more. Rob has the whole story on Trump and the media. So watch Newsmax on cable tonight. 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
22: President Trump has again been campaigning in Texas, as polls show Democrats making inroads in some races there, including Republican Ken Paxton's race against Democrat James Tallarico for a U.S. Senate seat. Trump told a crowd in San Antonio Paxton is possibly the best attorney general in the history of Texas.
23: You know, in a way we are on the ballot, let's face it, because they're going to destroy everything that we've done. So please pretend that I'm on the ballot. Get out and vote.
22: It marks Trump's third visit to Texas in less than a month to stump for Republican candidates.
3: A federal judges panel in New York City is now considering a lawsuit over Saudi Arabia's alleged role in the 9/11 terror attacks. Families of the victims first filed suit against the Saudis in 2004, which notes 15 of the 19 hijackers were from Saudi Arabia, and that religious extremists linked to the Saudi government provided aid to the Al-Qaeda hijackers. Lawyers from both sides gave oral arguments this morning in a federal appeals court. I'm Scott Carr.
21: Denver weather.
4: Easily mild, very pleasant fall nights here around the metro area, not only for this Wednesday night and Thursday morning, but again for the next 2 to 3 nights, as lows staying a good 10 degrees above average in the mid to upper 50s. Daytime highs, 15 to almost 20 degrees above average through Saturday, middle to a few upper 80s. Might see a chance of a record high again towards Friday and Saturday, starting to trend cooler and unsettled by Sunday and especially Monday. Rain and higher elevation snow showers also start to make a comeback. I'm meteorologist Mark Huer.
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1: Hello, everybody. Mike Rogers is a good man. I strongly endorse him. I hope everybody's listening to this program in Michigan, and there are many of you who are heard all over the state of Michigan. Please vote as soon as you can. This is a crucial, crucial race. For many very important reasons. If you love this country, regardless of what party you're in, regardless of what faith you are, regardless of any of those issues and so forth and so on, you got to vote for Rogers. If you've been a lifelong Democrat, that doesn't mean you can't You can't make sure in this case, in this election, under these circumstances, you don't vote for the Republican. This is different. Guy's not really a Democrat anyway. He's a Marxist Islamist. Even worse, he's a jihadi. If you're a union guy or just blue collar, white collar, you're used to voting Democrat, your parents voted Democrat, your grandparents voted Democrat, okay, that's fine. You can go back to doing that, but not this time. This time you got to vote against this guy. He may be on the Democrat ticket, but he's a Marxist Islamist jihadi. So that's what you're voting against. You're either voting for Mike Rogers, who served in the military, served in the FBI, who I believe he was chairman of one of the most important committees in the House of Representatives, and now he's running for the Senate against somebody who's a Marxist Islamist jihadi. I don't even look at him as a Democrat. Because the vast majority of Democrats aren't Marxist Islamist jihadis, are they now? I believe the enemies of this country aren't just outside our borders. They're already inside the gates. False peace, open borders, socialism, the deliberate destruction of the family and the sanctity of life, the persecution of the church and the temple, the rise of Islam, the ugly resurgence of anti-Semitism. I think these seven threats are real, they're accelerating, and they're aimed straight at the heart of American freedom. And Pastor Matt Hagee, John Hagee's son, he's a fantastic pastor in his own right. Pastor Matt Hagee from Hagee Ministries, he doesn't soft pedal any of it. 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Don't wait till it's too late, folks. Get this unbelievable book and let's all stand firm together. This is very, very important. Very, very important. President speaking yet, Mr. Producer? He is speaking. Where is he tonight? Do we recall? Yeah. He's in Texas. We're going to dip in and listen a little bit. We get a lot of requests from our affiliates who want us to do this. What is it? I'm sorry, I didn't hear you. All right, it's not the president yet, so we're not going there. But we're not going to take up the whole show doing it. If we're on air, we'll give you a little taste of it, just because it's in great demand. And I don't blame you. I don't blame you at all. In addition to not enforcing our immigration laws in a way that's never been done in American history. The Biden regime also used the Department of Justice, the FBI, and liberals on the courts in a way that's also never been done in American history. This is what we have to look forward to if we don't come out and turn it en masse. The president was asked about this. Cut six, go.
7: President Trump, do you have further comments on Merrick Garland's FBI tracking of First Lady Melania and your then minor son, Barron, as well as Susie Wiles? What does that say about the DOJ under Biden?
8: Nobody's ever seen anything like it. It was weaponization of government. I thank you for the question, actually. It's a disgrace. Merrick Garland and that whole group of thugs that preceded us, they weaponized government. Yeah, they were tracking my wife, my son, who's a minor. A very young minor and a very good person. Nobody's ever seen anything like it. They did the raid on Mar-a-Lago. They did things to people that were associated with us that nobody should have been able to do. And it all came out just recently in the files. and it's great that it came out. But so now people understand what we went through. These were bad people. These are bad, sick people, actually. Very sick people. Deranged Jack Smith, he's a sick guy. He lied before Congress. He lied all over the place. His whole life is a lie. And so many others, it was just a very bad, it's a very bad group of people. And they were being led by a man that didn't lead. He didn't know what was, he didn't know, he possibly didn't know what was going on. I think he did. I think he had a mean streak, but not smart, but mean. So it's a shame.
1: Mm-hmm. It's actually quite horrible. Quite horrible. But let's look to the positive. Marco Rubio gave a great speech today that you in this audience and I would agree with. Not an isolationist speech. Not one of those phony speeches. A real speech. And we're not going to be able to get it all in the next 10 minutes, but we can begin, and I'm not going to play the whole thing. Just a few highlights. Here he is in Athens, Greece today. Cut 8, go.
9: The ideal of many ideologies in our time is frankly become a world of perfect safety, a world devoid of risk or failure, where neither the glory of victory nor the shame of defeat. Too often, these days, we build downwards. We design our standards to ensure that no one will lose. We preoccupy ourselves more with the comfort of the worst than the potential of the best. We hold the most exceptional things among us hostage to the average, the ordinary, the mediocre. The men who made the Parthenon, they built upwards. They held that the highest and most noble aspiration in life was to surpass all others, to strive to be the best in all things. The ancient Greek city-states were filled. They were filled with intense passion and rivalry and faction and conflict. But from that constant struggle for distinction, from that came the great flowering of art and philosophy and political and intellectual energy that would transform a collective of Mediterranean cities into the birthplace of the greatest civilization in the world.
1: Mm-hmm. Let's go to cut 10, go.
9: And now, today, we find ourselves at a crossroads, because the next decade and the decisions we make will write the story of the next century. The course we take will determine whether the West maintains its place at the head of the world or resigns itself to a future of atrophy and servitude and decline. We will either choose to act now or lose the choice to act at all. Under President Trump, the United States has made its choice. We choose the unapologetic pursuit of national power, to take back control of our critical supply chains, to reindustrialize our economy, to rebuild our defense, to fight for dominance of the technologies and industries of the future. We choose to reach for new frontiers in advanced manufacturing and superintelligence, in drones, weapons, and warfare, in chips, minerals, cyber, and every other domain of human possibility, to unleash our energy, to rebuild our factories, to return our astronauts to the moon, and launch a new age of exploration in space.
1: Almost sounds like a presidential speech, candidate speech, does it, Mr. Producer? But it's damn good. One more, I think we have. Yes, Rich? 11. Go.
9: Now, for all their lofty ideals, the ancient Greeks were not naive. They understood that nations have interests. They understood that statecraft requires prudence and diplomacy. But they also understood that it requires the ability to wield force when prudence and diplomacy fail. They understood that power requires not only having the means to defend yourself, it requires the credibility that you are willing to use it. This is the classical understanding of politics and of statecraft that the Trump administration hopes to reclaim. Reclaim not just for our country, but for the whole of our civilization. We believe that Europe can awaken from its long slumber and rekindle the fire that was lit here millennia ago. There are already signs. Across this continent, we are witnessing what we hope will be the beginning of a generational shift, skyrocketing defense spending, a flurry of new partnerships and programs, expanded manufacturing and production following on the historic defense commitments made last year in The Hague. Greece has been at the center of this shift. The people of this nation have proved themselves once again to be an indispensable friend to Europe and to the United States alike on everything from energy to migration to defense, where Greece has been a model ally. It is our sincerest hope that all of Europe will follow your example.
1: Doesn't sound like he's promoting isolationism there, does it, Rich? No, he's talking about a Western alliance. As you've been hearing behind this microphone now since forever, but especially highlighted lately given the isolationists. You can believe in a form of nationalism, I call it Americanism. But when it's twisted and turned into something else, it is a dagger against our own throats. We need alliances. We need healthy allies that will work with us. That's what we learned during and after World War II. In fact, that's what we learned in the Revolutionary War. Without France, there would not be a United States of America. In fact, without Spain, that was also helpful to us during parts of the war. This doesn't mean you ignore America first interests. Of course not. But it's in the interest of America to have these alliances. To have these alliances. It's in our interest to have an alliance with the state of Israel. It's in our interest to have an alliance with Japan and Korea and Australia and others, given communist China and what it seeks to do. Tell me, why do the other regimes, why do the evil regimes, why do they have alliances? Why does China have an alliance with Russia? Why does China have an alliance with North Korea? Why does China have an alliance with Iran? Previous to that, with Venezuela and so forth. Why? If we're stronger by ourselves, then why isn't China stronger by itself? I think you know the answer to all this. That's why the isolationist argument is suicidal. It's actually quite stupid. That's why I prefer, for a lot of reasons, to use a more accurate word when we talk about Americanism, not nationalism. What's in our national best interest? That's a fair phrase. But Americanism explains the uniqueness of America. And the uniqueness of America includes building alliances that are helpful to America. Alliances all over the world. Alliances in our own hemisphere. The President of the United States gets this. He understands the distinction. That's why we're now going to have two brand new military bases in Greenland, and we're going to be rebuilding an old military base there since World War II. An alliance. An alliance. To help us. As I've said, and I'm now hearing some other people use this phraseology, this battle that we're having with Marxism and Islamism, these are civilizational battles, okay? Civilizational battles. They don't know boundaries. Communism is always about a globalist power grab, a globalist revolution. Islamism, since the earliest days, same thing. You had the Muslim Crusades, followed by the Christian Crusades, by the way, intending to take back what the Muslims had taken in their crusade. Nobody ever discusses that. It's true. And I'm saying we are now in the second, or what I'll call the Islamist Crusade. In addition to the movement of the communists through China and so forth and so on. So this is why I've used the phrase over and over again about the Marxist-Islamist alliance that also is now being used by people who never even knew what it was before. That's good. I'll be right back.
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1: The media reporting that the Fed's considering another interest rate increase. First of all, that is a terrible leak, if it's true. And secondly, I'm now of the school, I wasn't before, but I'm now of the school that if that happens, it is in fact an intentional effort to try and defeat the Republicans during the midterm elections. Because I don't believe there's any need for an interest increase to fight inflation. Inflation is pretty much under control right now. And all during the Obama years, I don't even remember them increasing it. I'm sure they did at some point, but like this, before an election, when inflation is not burning hard, something's not right about that. 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
9: Hurricane and storm surge watches have been issued as Tropical Storm Isaias is moving closer to the Gulf Coast. Forecasters expect the storm to strengthen into a hurricane by tomorrow, possibly packing winds of over 100 miles an hour. Landfall is expected sometime between late Friday and early Saturday. Projections show Isaias making landfall somewhere between New Orleans and Panama City. Police in Minnesota say an 18-year-old who wanted to carry out a mass casualty attack at the Mall of America had targeted the mall during the Hmong Arts celebration October 24th because he expected a large crowd. Court documents show Sheikh Dun Abdullah Muhammad believed the mall was Jewish-owned and had previously expressed interest in joining Al-Shabaab in Somalia. He posted a video pledging allegiance to ISIS. He was arrested Tuesday. New polling shows most voters in America want more guardrails on artificial intelligence and feel the federal government is falling short on addressing the possible risks.
10: That's according to a new Reuters Ipsos poll, which found that 57% of respondents think the Trump administration isn't taking AI risks seriously enough. 54% also said the same of Congress. AI concerns extended across party lines, with 8 in 10 Democrats and over 6 in 10 Republicans supporting stricter government regulation of AI. I'm Chris Caraggio.
9: President Trump has been campaigning in Texas again for Republican Senate nominee Ken Paxton. At a rally in San Antonio, Paxton highlighted his record and accused opponent James Tallarico of working to kill the oil and gas industries.
11: Meanwhile, while he was capitulating to open borders and killing the oil and gas industry, I was suing Joe Biden 107 times about those very issues.
9: Trump asked his supporters to pretend he was on the ballot. Trump is saying he does not believe reports about a potential outbreak of the plague in Russia is connected to a bioweapon. When asked about it in the Oval Office Wednesday, he said Russia says they have it under control, but we'll find out. I'm Scott Carr.
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12: Easily mild, very pleasant fall nights here around the metro area, not only for this Wednesday night and Thursday morning, but again for the next 2 to 3 nights, as lows staying a good 10 degrees above average in the mid to upper 50s. Daytime highs 15 to almost 20 degrees above average through Saturday, middle to a few upper 80s. Might see a chance of a record high again towards Friday and Saturday, starting to trend cooler and unsettled by Sunday and especially Monday. Rain and higher elevation snow showers also start to make a comeback. I'm meteorologist Mark Hughes.

0: Your current temperature,
1: 68 degrees.
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11: The president of Argentina is a great conservative, an ally of the United States and Israel, just banned the Muslim Brotherhood from the entire country of Argentina. That is what we should be doing. We should be banning the Muslim Brotherhood and care from the United States. That would go a long way, long way. All right, here's the President of the United States. Briefly, we'll listen in. Go ahead.
12: Everything I said you're going to get the 5,000, and you deserve it. Tonight I have more breaking news. Our administration has also located billions and billions of dollars that were so supposed to be spent on improving Medicare, which it didn't get approved, but they never were, and it never got spent. So they tried to hide it, and by hiding it, they tried to make their numbers look better, which was impossible because the numbers are so bad. And we're giving that money back to American seniors, as I promised, and I'm pleased to announce that starting tomorrow, over 20 million seniors on Medicare will receive checks or deposits for over $100 each, including over 1.4 million seniors here. 1.4 million, that's a lot of seniors in Texas. 1.4 million seniors here in Texas. So, I mean, these are just small things compared to what we're doing. What we're doing is the greatest tax cuts in history, the best economy in history, more money coming into our country in history. But just think of what we've accomplished in much less than 2 years. I mean, this is done in 2 years. Remember, 21 trillion versus a half a trillion. That was 4 years. Ours is 1.5 or basically 15 months to be exact. Think of that. So the numbers, many, many, many, many times together, we achieved the largest drop in violent crime ever recorded, despite the people coming in that we didn't want. And again, despite the invasion of our country. And remember, we got most of those hardcore criminals out. We got them out. We're not nice about it either. The murder rate is at the lowest level it's been in 125 years since 1900. Lowest murder rate. I wish we could have helped Marie and the others, I'd tell you. I wish we could have. They came in through the Biden. They came in through the open borders of Biden and Obama. Thanks to our Republican majorities, I signed the great big beautiful bill delivering the largest tax cuts in American history. We gave you no tax on tips, no tax on overtime, and no tax on Social Security for our great seniors. And we added, if you have, like you buy a car and you want to borrow the money, you have interest on car loans is fully tax deductible, but only if the car is made in America, right? Got to be made in America. And we abolished all discriminatory diversity, equity, and inclusion policies throughout the federal government and all in education. We got critical race theory and transgender insanity, the mutilization of your children out. We renamed the Gulf of Mexico into the Gulf of America. Mm-hmm. And thanks to our Republican Congress, we delivered the largest ever investment in the United States Armed Forces, over $1 trillion made. First time we've ever done that. It's all made in the USA. We only buy USA, so it was a big thing. Thank you, fellas. We captured the outlaw dictator of Venezuela, Nicolas Maduro, and won that war. We won that war with no death. None of our people, nobody died. We had the helicopter pilot, the big, handsome helicopter pilot. The leg was in bad shape, but we did that with no death. Think of that. It was a violent, incredible, beautiful raid that was perfect. Not like past administrations where they have helicopters bumping into each other, prisoners, soldiers become hostages. You remember, I don't want to say who, but plenty of them. We know what we're doing. We won Venezuela in 1 hour and 48 minutes. And we decimated the drug cartels, and drugs coming in by ocean and sea are down by 97%. Boom. Boom. Boom. And we're trying to find the 3% that are still doing it because we consider them to be among the bravest people in the world. And just as I promised, I am ensuring that Iran will never have a nuclear weapon. They will. Never. They know that. They know that. And we'll be out of there soon, and you watch those oil prices come down like a rock and watch everything. Everything else is coming down. Oil is coming down. You know, we pay less than oil, and we did that whole thing with, because that was a big operation. That should have been done by past presidents for many years. It should have been done. But nobody wanted to take it on. We had no choice because we can't let them have a nuclear weapon. And I'll tell you what, oil, a little more, Maybe more than a little, but it's, a lot of people thought it would be 3, 4, 5 times that. When I went in, I thought it could be much higher than that. But we are paying less than under the Biden administration. He didn't do anything. He gave you the highest inflation in history. He didn't do anything. But you want to see trauma? You want to see problems? And I said it the other day, let them hit a missile into San Diego or Los Angeles on the way. Let them hit. You want to see a horror show? You want to see problems? Let them hit San Diego. Let them hit Los Angeles, and you want to see some bad things happen. You want to see a country that would be in free fall. We're not going to let that happen. We protect our cities. We protect our country. We're not letting that happen. And they'd use it, too. They'd use it.
11: He's right.
12: They would use it. We also recently announced that we're going to deliver final justice to an evil killer, the Fort Hood shooter, Nidal Hassan, who murdered 14 innocent souls and wounded dozens more here in Texas, yelling, Allah Akbar, while he was doing it.
11: Excuse me.
12: And we just found out that President Obama had the emails from Hassan to a known terrorist murderer, well-known, saying he was going to wage jihad against his fellow soldiers. But Obama and his group did nothing about it. This was before they were killed. So he's getting the death penalty by firing squad.
11: Good.
12: And by the way, Telefrico opposes that. And he also, because Marie, she brought something up. He wants to take away your Second Amendment. He wants to take away. You're right. And think of people talking about sitting in their homes with a gun on their lap, being petrified that somebody's going to break into their house. And at least they have some form of safety. He wants to
11: take
12: away.
11: Well, we need to take a little break, ladies and gentlemen. We're all spellbound when the president speaks. He's actually quite incredible at it. We'll be right back.
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11: Dan Sullivan, ladies and gentlemen, is a very good guy. He's been an excellent senator. He's in favor of lowering your gas and oil prices by promoting production in the great state of Alaska, among other things. Senator, how are you, sir?
19: Hey, Mark. Great to be back on the show. I'm doing great. We got a lot of energy here. You may have heard the vice president was campaigning for me in Fairbanks. Just an incredible turnout. So we are feeling good, strong on this critical Senate race.
11: And yet this Kennedy you're running against is a radical liberal. She will vote for radical liberal leadership in the Senate. She will also vote to destroy the Supreme Court because that's what all of them want to do, and she's part of the gang. Also vote to change the voting system, the Electoral College, which means Alaska will really have no say in the Senate and no say in presidential elections. Do you think Alaskans know this?
19: No, they don't know it. They need to know it. Look, as you know, the far left is ascendant in the Senate. Schumer is just a figurehead, right?
11: Mm-hmm.
19: If he becomes Senate Majority Leader, if the Dems take back the Senate, the energy is going to shift to the radical far left. And to your point, they're anti-resource development, they're anti-oil and gas, there's certainly anti-Alaska energy. They're anti-military, they hate our military, they want to gut our military. My opponent has voted this kind of left-wing approach when she was in the House for 2 terms. But you are raising some structural issues. They're going to want to make D.C. and Puerto Rico states and pack the Supreme Court. And look, you know, Mark, if D.C. and Puerto Rico become states and there's 4 more Democrat senators, we might not ever see a Republican Senate mm-hmm. again. That's why this race is so important.
11: And yet it's tight. It's tight, I think, in part because they always have the media. Alaska is obviously huge geographically. It's important to get the word out. And people, for some reason, just like change for change's sake. But in your case, you've been very, very effective. I mean, you've worked with the president. in opening up these oil reserve areas and getting the oil going and creating jobs up there. Very, very effective. She will have to be voting to shut down all those jobs, all that oil drilling. She will have to be voting to do those things. Will she not?
19: Yeah, and she's done it. Let me give you one example that's just notorious in Alaska right now. When she was in the House, she had a bill called the Alaska Right to Produce Act. It was actually a bill that was about producing oil and gas in Alaska, in Anwar, in NPRA, in other areas. The far-left Democrats in the House raised hell when she introduced her bill. She voted against her bill in committee, Mark, and then she sent a letter that we have to all the Democrats in the House saying, vote against my bill. Mm-hmm. My bill? The Alaska Right to Produce Act. So this is what I'm talking about. She's far left, votes with the far left, and voted against Alaska. Let me give you an interesting example. I brought, mm-hmm. we've gotten so many things passed now with Republicans in control in the House and the Senate and the White House. We got all these great things done in the Working Families Tax Cuts Act last year that reopens Alaska. I brought to the Senate floor an additional bill just last week called the Alaska Right to Produce Act 2.0. I brought it to the Senate floor. Every Republican supported me. The radical far-left Democrats all opposed it. This is who Peltola would be empowering. Schumer and the very anti-Alaska left that wants to shut down not just my state, but all oil and gas for America. And as you know, oil and gas for America is a huge source of our power and strength.
11: Apparently also, she's abusive to staff. There have been stories about this. I never like when I hear this stuff with outbursts and slurs and shoving individuals, former staffers say, and so forth. Have you heard about this, right?
19: Well, look, this is just sad, shocking. You read this, and Mark, this is an article not from some right-wing magazine. This is a New York Times article mm-hmm. on my opponent. She had, in the course of 2 years, 25 staffers quit.
11: 25?
19: 25 staff members quit. Mm-hmm. The second highest turnover rate in the Congress. The New York Times interviewed a ton of people, former staff, saw these text messages that she sent to people, and just you can't. I mean, I'm not even gonna mm-hmm. go on air about what the slurs she was using against her own staff, but some really brutal stuff. And to Alaskans saying how, you know, I'll just give you one example. I hope this, she does a slur, die, this woman with a slur dies of a botched abortion. Like, who says that stuff? Who thinks like that? But here's the big thing for Alaskans, and I know we got a ton of Alaskans who listen to your great show. Mm-hmm. You know, this isn't just staff, right? These are young Alaskans who've moved to D.C. to serve their country. These are our sons and daughters. And this congresswoman, on a daily basis, physically, emotionally, abuse these young Alaskans, and it is a major character flaw. And look, there's all kinds of character flaws here, you know, a serial liar, but this one really gets under people's skin. And and again, it's not some kind of right-wing publication. This is the New York Times, and they did a big expose on her abuse and slanders and slurs. And I'll tell you this, if this were, you just put a Republican congresswoman or congressman mm-hmm. in the name of her, every big media company on the planet Earth would be saying, you need to resign. You can't mm-hmm. treat people that. You can't slur, slander. But, you know, they give her a pass. But Alaskans, this is who we're talking about. She's not some smiling, sweet former congresswoman. She is cruel to our young people, and that's just inexcusable.
11: I want the folks in Alaska who do listen to know I've strongly endorsed Dan Sullivan. I think he's crucially important. The United States Senate, I think he's up against another one of these radicals trying to pretend she's a moderate. And yep. The problem is everything's on the line. They want to destroy the Supreme Court, so they want to turn it into a radical left-wing court, a pull-up bureau for the Democrats. That's what they're all about. They're going to open the borders again, let all these illegal immigrants in and so forth. And so she's all in, isn't she, Senator? She pretends she's not.
19: Well, look, let me just – she's pretending she's not. Look, one of the reasons this race is tight – and this happens, and you know, Mark, the Democrats have just unlimited money, right? Mm-hmm. The far left groups, you know, every race that I have in Alaska that I've had, I'm always outraised. But we've never been outraised the way in which we are now. The Alaskans who are listening know the far left, Schumer, George Soros, dark money groups started going up with false attack ads against me in June. Of 2025, June of 2025.
11: Jeez.
19: They got the money, but here's what we have. We have the people and the Alaskans listening. We need to get out the vote to win this.
11: If people want to help, where do they go, Senator?
19: They go to DanSullivanForAlaska.com. Dan Sullivan,
11: come on, Alaska.
19: Tell your neighbors.
11: Yes.
19: Tell your friends. You got to get out and vote.
11: You can do this and vote as soon as you can. We'll be right back. Thank you.
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21: Tropical storm Isaias is picking up steam as it makes its way toward the Gulf Coast. Currently about 500 miles southwest of the mouth of the Mississippi, forecasters expect the storm to strengthen into a hurricane by tomorrow, possibly packing winds of more than 100 miles an hour. President Trump is campaigning in Texas again, the third time in the last month, supporting Republican nominee Ken Paxton tonight in San Antonio.
22: I think he's probably the greatest Attorney General in the history of the state of Texas. He is tough, and he was with us all the way.
21: Trump's urging his supporters to cast a ballot in the November midterms. A federal appeals court in New York City is now considering a lawsuit over Saudi Arabia's alleged role in the 9/11 terror attacks. Victims' families first filed suit against the country in 2004. The family's lawsuit notes 15 of the 19 hijackers were from Saudi Arabia. The appeals panel heard oral arguments Wednesday morning by lawyers from both sides. I'm Scott Carr.
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23: Easily mild, very pleasant fall nights here around the metro area, not only for this Wednesday night and Thursday morning, but again for the next 2 to 3 nights as lows staying a good 10 degrees above average in the mid to upper 50s. Daytime highs 15 to almost 20 degrees above average through Saturday, middle to a few upper 80s. Might see a chance of a record high again towards Friday and Saturday, starting to trend cooler and unsettled by Sunday and especially Monday. Rain and higher elevation snow showers also start to make a comeback. I'm meteorologist Mark Huer.
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11: Ladies and gentlemen, in the last hour, I want you to listen to this. A coalition of Muslims and far-left activists in New York openly pledge allegiance to Hamas, Hezbollah, the Islamic regime in Iran, declaring that the U.S. is the real terrorist instead. Dr. Mouloff has posted this. America is literally being infested by jihadists and Islamic plague and Marxists. So, we talk about close elections. Are you kidding me? Michigan, Alaska, South Carolina, Texas? Are we going to surrender our country to a Democrat party like they did to labor parties and left-wing parties all over Europe? Do you know what's going to happen to this country in the next year or two, even if we have Donald Trump as president? I mean, we have radical left-wing individuals like Bernie Sanders and Raskin and their ilk. The Islamists have a beachhead in the House. They may get one in the Senate, God forbid. The media are all in for Hamas. They hate Israel. They hate the ambassador, our ambassador, Huckabee, who's fantastic. I mean, ladies and gentlemen, it is here. I've been warning about this, warning about it over and over and over again. Not just online. We have people online. No, on these biggest platforms in America, right here on Westwood One, and on Fox. Our great ambassador, Mike Huckabee, I wish Mayor Jihadi Mandami, you know, that's the best yet, Mr. Producer, sent a message like real Donald Trump for October 7th, but Mayor Mayhem sends loves and kisses to Hamas. Now, there's a gutsy ambassador, okay? But we are infested. It is here. Not enough attention is being given to local governments and their zoning boards and their planning boards and how they are allowing these fortresses to be built throughout our country, including in red states now? I mean, we have coalitions of the radical left and the jihadis openly pledging allegiance to Hamas and Hezbollah and the Iranian regime and declaring that our country, America, is the real terrorist. Those riots in France, those aren't against Jews. They want to overthrow that government. I mean, it includes Jews, obviously, and they're the point of the spear. But have you been reading about all the churches burning in England? Have you read about all the churches burning all throughout Europe and including in France? They're burning. They're burning. We have to stand together. We have to stay together. The Iranian, I hope, will be the crown prince, Reza Pahlavi. I am a big fan of his. I'm a big fan of this man. He said, when Iran is free, we will hold all those involved in the crimes against Israel and those who supported Hamas accountable. The alliance between the Iranian people and the Jewish people go back a couple thousand years, just so you know, folks. A couple of years. I also want to give a hat tip to my buddy Sid Rosenberg on WABC in New York. He's like a brother. He's like a brother. He's courageous. He's outspoken. He's smart as hell. We don't necessarily talk the same way or write the same way, but who cares? I like the way he talks and writes. You need warriors now, whether on radio or television, on the internet. We need people who are going to speak out. Christian, Jew, Hindu, Buddhist, white, black, brown, yellow. There are actually Muslims like Zudi Jasser, who speaks out that the Islamists are on the move. The Islamists are on the move. This is simply no question about it. Yeah. I'm not going to be silenced. I'm not going to be silenced. And those of us who understand even recent history, 80 years ago, 90 years ago, we cannot be silenced. The enemy has not taken over our government yet, but they are working hard to do it. And they have a political party, the way the slave owners had the Democrat Party, the way the segregationists and the Klan had the Democrat Party. Well, the Marxist Islamists have the Democrat Party. Not the Republican Party. We've been fighting that. We're still going to have to fight it, given the nature of some of these reprobates, but the Democrat Party is through and through Islamist, Marxist. And they want to come in and they want to destroy our Constitution. If they succeed in doing that, it's over. It's completely over. If they succeed in doing that, it's over. This is why I told you so often how fantastic our Constitution is. It's a remarkable document. They will try and destroy Sam Alito. They will try and destroy, again, Clarence Thomas. They will try and destroy Brett Kavanaugh. They will try and destroy whoever they can. I find it's interesting that there is an element that keeps trashing Ted Cruz out there and Ron DeSantis. I have no inside information. Ted may well run in the Republican primary for president, but he comes under nasty, vicious attacks by those who are supporting the vice president. I just don't feel that that's particularly smart. I can tell you in my case, Mr. Producer, it pisses me off. You can have a debate. You can have a disagreement. Ted Cruz is a fantastic conservative, constitutionalist, incredible senator. And that's a fact. And he's got tremendous experience in and out of the courtroom. He's not old this or new this or whatever else the pathology is to create these phony scenarios. Governor DeSantis is, in my view, the greatest governor in my lifetime and perhaps anybody's lifetime. He's completely turned around the state of Florida. He's completely turned it around economically and politically. The quality of life is second to none. And so I'm not going to sit here quietly while some of our superstars are under attack. I'm not going to do it. Support whomever you want. Give the reasons. Make the arguments. That's perfectly fine. But you're not going to get away with libeling some of the best of the best. The cult of personality ain't going to happen. Even President Trump had to go through the gauntlet. It's the nature of the beast. Ronald Reagan had to go through the gauntlet. You have to duke it out and so forth and so on. It's the way it goes. And I do want to hear much, much more about this NatCon, because I think it can be used in very dangerous ways, Mr. Producer. All right, what do you want me to do? All right. We get back to the issue of these credit cards and the interest on these cards and loans you may have on your automobiles and your trucks and loans you may have for your kids to go to certain schools and so forth and so on. And whatever the case may be, people live a fulsome life. They try to do the best they can. You do. You may earn a very decent income, but these things cost a lot. And you're paying very high interest on your debt. 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
16: Shazam!
11: Where you want me, Mr. Producer? What'd you say? Gold. We love gold here. I'm about to post the following. The terrorists and terrorist lovers in our country celebrated 9/11 and today celebrate October 7th. And I'm about as pissed off as I have ever been. What the hell is going to be done about this before it's too late? What the hell is going to be done? President's doing everything he can. Is your local zoning board and planning board? Is your local town council? Is your state? We need to deport more of the enemy. We need to denaturalize more of the enemy. We have people in this country celebrating the terrorists. 9/11, October 7th. They're blocks away from ground zero tonight. Chanting that they stand with Hamas. They are here. And the only way they stop being here is if we kick their asses out of this country. Now the problem is the courts. The problem is birthright citizenship. The problem is the Biden regime has enshrined so much of this in the liberal judges. But we've got to keep fighting. Or it's over. What can we do? How many times am I asked, what can we do? Vote! Vote! We're 3.5 weeks away. Vote! Vote! Vote! Send shockwaves through the media. Send shockwaves through the culture. Send shockwaves through our politics. Make it clear. We're not putting up with this crap. Vote like your liberty's on the line, because it is. People can't walk down streets anymore wearing the Star David, wearing a yarmulke, wearing a cross, what have you. This is what we've imported. A minority gets to tell us what we can and cannot do. First, second generation get to tell us what we can or cannot do. How many of our families are immigrant families from 100, 150 years ago? Is this the way your ancestors conduct themselves? No, of course not. Of course not. Now I'm going to say something, Mr. Producer. May upset some people. Ask me if I give a crap. I want to talk to my Latin American friends. Those of you who are here legally, join us. Join us. Stand with us. I want to talk to my Asian friends. Those of here of you who are here legally, join us. Our Indian friends, join us. Our Nigerian friends, join us. Join us from wherever you're from, any part of the world. Join us now. Or you'll lose everything too. Look around America. The Fed might be at it again with raising rates. It seems like this is constant. Their foot is on that gas pedal. But in truth, we got a massive debt, over $40 trillion. Social Security and Medicare are in deep trouble, and the Democrats want to destroy them both. Now, none of that screams stability. You know, if your retirement is mostly in stocks and bonds, you might want to seriously think about diversification, because that's very risky. I'm not saying panic, I'm saying diversification with intention. Major publication calls it the number one secret account that American smart money uses to hedge against instability. 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Every once in a while, and it's very rare, somebody will say, I don't like it when you yell. Let me tell you something. I'm a human being, too. I have emotions, too. This is worth yelling at the top of your lungs. We need our Paul Revere's and our Thomas

0: That idea sits at the heart of the American experiment. Our rights do not come from rulers, institutions, or political majorities. They belong to us by nature and by God. And when we understand freedom that way, our responsibility becomes clearer. Government may protect liberty. Laws may preserve it, but neither can give us what was never theirs to grant. Freedom begins with the recognition that human dignity and liberty come before government, not from it.
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7: President Trump says Republican Senate nominee Ken Paxton is possibly the best attorney general in the history of Texas. Appearing alongside Paxton in San Antonio Wednesday night, Trump urged his supporters to get out to vote in the midterms and pretend he's on the ballot. Trump went on to warn that Texas will be destroyed if Democratic candidate James Tallarico wins. This marks Trump's third visit to the Lone Star State in less than a month to stump four GOP candidates. Republicans are seeing close poll numbers in a state they've long considered safely red. Tropical storm Isaias is strengthening as it nears the Gulf Coast. It's currently about 460 miles southwest of the mouth of the Mississippi River. Forecasters expect the storm to strengthen into a hurricane by tomorrow, possibly packing winds of over 100 miles an hour. Current projections show it making landfall somewhere between New Orleans and Panama City. President Trump doesn't believe reports about a potential outbreak of the plague in Russia is connected to a bioweapon. He was asked that question by reporters in the Oval Office on Wednesday.
8: Well, we don't think so. We're going to find out soon enough, but we don't think so. And if you listen to them, it's under control.
7: On Tuesday, Trump said he was anticipating a phone call from Russia's Vladimir Putin about the plague issue, but that hasn't happened yet. Russian officials said at first a woman at an anti-plague research institute died from an unspecified form of the disease, then later said the woman died of pneumonia. Secretary of State Marco Rubio has called on Russia to be more transparent about the incident. Lionel Messi's decorated career with Argentinian soccer has come to an end. The global icon played his final match for the country's national team on Tuesday against Benin in a friendly. Messi had a goal in the 71st minute, also hitting two assists in Argentina's 3-0 win. He finishes as Argentina's leading scorer and appearance holder. Only Portugal's Cristiano Ronaldo has more games or goals in men's international history. I'm Tammy Trujillo.
5: Denver weather.
9: Easily mild, very pleasant fall nights here around the metro area, not only for this Wednesday night and Thursday morning, but again for the next 2 to 3 nights as lows staying a good 10 degrees above average in the mid to upper 50s. Daytime.

0: Highs 15 to almost 20 degrees above average through Saturday, middle to a few upper 80s. Might see a chance of a record high again towards Friday and Saturday, starting to trend cooler and unsettled by Sunday and especially Monday. Rain and higher elevation snow showers also start to make a comeback. I'm meteorologist Mark Huer.
1: Current temperature
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3: 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He held his own against Hilton, who's a skilled orator and attacker with a pointed wit and a slick accent. But please, for the love of God, Hilton, button that shirt. This is not a casino. Really? This is known as coverage. At least he wasn't called the blackface of white supremacy.
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0: Well, that is my cue. The clock says we cross over the midnight hour in the Eastern time zone. Back in the saddle again, wrapping up hump day, rolling into Friday Eve. All right, Thirsty Thursday. Either way, trust your week's going well. We welcome you aboard the Steve Summers Overnight Drive, live from the Hot Shot Secret Studios. Beautiful night outside the secret bunker, Southwest Ohio, once again. It's been a pretty pleasant week. And a similar situation for much of the country tonight. Not seeing a whole lot of precip out there. All right, plenty to cover, though. Developments around the world. Where will fuel prices go next? Getting some warnings from some of the big players out there. Talking about continuing the drawdown of global inventories. What to do? Of course, all eyes focus on the Gulf Coast. Yeah, latest update from the National Hurricane Center. 11 o'clock Eastern advisory. Still a tropical storm. Probably not the case. Maybe even by the time we wrap things up here on a early Thursday. Expected to be Hurricane Isis. Currently moving toward the east-northeast at about 9 miles an hour. A continued east-northeast motion expected overnight. Then a turn toward the northeast and north later on Thursday into Friday. On that forecast track, Isis is expected to pass to the north of the Yucatan Peninsula, Mexico, here on Thursday. Landfall along the U.S. northern Gulf Coast sometime in the warning area late Friday or maybe early Saturday. Maximum sustained winds have increased to near 70 miles per hour, so just 4 miles per hour away from hurricane status, but forecast to do so by later here this Thursday and then strengthening through early Friday. It will remain a strong hurricane as it approaches the northern Gulf Coast there on Friday night. Central pressure, the lower the pressure, lower means stronger. It was at about 1,007 millibars early on Wednesday. The 11 p.m. update has it now down to 988 millibars. Strengthening indeed is underway.
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0: So undoubtedly, there's going to be widespread impacts along the Gulf Coast. Freight is going to be diverted. Freight is going to be held up in some locations. Won't be able to get in and out. Along some areas, there are actually some evacuation warnings already in place. I would expect more evacuation orders forthcoming here as we move through the day Thursday. Starting with Okaloosa County, as far as the tourists, vacationers, they were all asked to begin the process of getting out of town starting at 8 o'clock this past evening. From the official forecast center, visitors with questions about their reservations reach out to the related reservation service. So the tourists already exiting. By later today, a mandatory evacuation is already in place for evacuation zones A and B in Okaloosa County. Active at 12 p.m. Thursday, so noon today. That's residents living in the coastal areas That includes those residents living on Okaloosa Island, portions of coastal Fort Walton Beach, portions of coastal Destin, portions of coastal Mary Easter, and Niceville. Again, they anticipate additional zones will be facing evacuation orders as the day progresses. Let's start with a look, the breakdown from our friends at AccuWeather. Tracking northeast, quickly ramping up to a hurricane. Again, still expected landfall along the central Gulf Coast Friday night as a strong Category 2 storm. AccuWeather hurricane experts say this will become the first hurricane of the 26th season for the Atlantic Basin. Waters in the Gulf well in the 80s. Plenty of fuel to help the strengthening as it tracks directly toward the Gulf Coast. Hurricane watches and hurricane warnings now being hoisted along some areas along the Gulf Coast. Due to the warm Gulf waters and the wind shear situation, there is the potential for this storm to rapidly strengthen before the end of the week. Central pressure plummeting, maximum sustained winds correspondingly increasing significantly over a matter of hours. So indeed, the current predicted scale to be Category 2 when it makes landfall late Friday or early Saturday. There's a chance the storm could actually reach Category 3 major hurricane status while moving over the central Gulf. You know, the combination of a dip in the jet stream, a poaching from the plains in the Mississippi Valley, then circulation around the backside of a high pressure moving off the mid-Atlantic is going to pull the storm northward onshore along the central Gulf Coast. As the storm organizes and quickly strengthens, winds will increase, seas will build near the storm center. Coastal areas forecast to see storm surge 6 to 10 feet over the Alabama and western parts of the Florida Panhandle as she approaches the coastal areas Friday night and Saturday morning. Storm surge ranging from 1 to as high as 6 feet forecast from the big Florida Big Bend coastal zone as well as southeastern Louisiana. There will be wave action on top of the storm surge, which will add to the overwash. Swells propagating from the storm, posing danger to small craft. As those swells reach the coastal waters, frequent strong rip currents will develop along many beaches along the Gulf Coast, particularly on the north, central, and northeastern Gulf beaches. At peak intensity, wave heights over the central Gulf could be 15 to 20 feet. Looks like the most substantial impact from the brewing storm will be the heavy rain leading to flooding, especially in areas where the ground is already saturated from rains over the past week. Yeah, the worst of the wind damage and coastal storm surge flooding expected near and just east of where it makes landfall. You know, based on ECESA's making landfall as Cat 2, winds 100 to 120 miles per hour forecast near and just east of the center. Now, it's going to be moving forward rather quickly. The forward speed, the broadening wind field as the storm moves inland, damaging winds and power outages are likely to extend well inland. Yeah, the latest forecast has the strongest winds extending well inland over Alabama. AccuWeather local storm wind gusts could approach 120 miles per hour. A broader zone of tropical storm force 40 to 60 mile per hour winds will extend outward in the southeastern states, especially near the central Gulf Coast and on up into even Tennessee. There's significant differences between this storm and Hurricane Helene back in 2024. This storm will be tracking much further to the west into the southeast states compared to Helene. Helene was a more powerful but much slower moving storm. There was also flooding rain for the days ahead of Helene's approach to the southern Appalachians. So while there may be significant tree damage and power outages well inland, the strong winds should be of much shorter duration. Rain will be limited to hours rather than many days. Flash flooding is always a concern with hurricanes and tropical storms, and that'll be the case here. The scope and magnitude of flooding should be significantly less than we saw with Helene. Now, the other hazard would be the risk of severe thunderstorms, supercells, including tornadoes and waterspouts. Yeah, the bulk of the severe weather is likely near and east of the center, but that risk could extend for hundreds of miles to the east as we head through the upcoming weekend. The jet stream and high pressure circulation will steer the storm over the interior southeastern states, perhaps as far north as the Ohio Valley, late this weekend. From there, forecast to turn east, cutting across the Appalachians, then off the mid-Atlantic coast early next week. By then, it will be just a tropical rainstorm. Drenching downpours could lead to localized flash flooding. Yeah, there's a chance that wind shear increases so much along the path early on, the storm could fall short of hurricane status. All right, within a day or two after the storm makes landfall, we'll then begin to focus to the other coast. Rachel in the eastern Pacific may indeed bring flooding rain, drought relief to parts of the western states once again. Well, we were talking last night about some of the oil platforms, the oil rigs. The latest update indicating Gulf of America oil and gas producers have at this point shut in just over 25% of oil production, 13.3% of natural gas production as of Wednesday as operators respond to the storm. The Marine Minerals Administration said personnel are being evacuated from 8 production platforms, representing 2.16% of the 371 manned platforms in the Gulf. They also said personnel had been evacuated from 2 non-dynamically positioned rigs, equivalent to 18.8% of the 11 rigs of that type operating in the Gulf. Yeah, one dynamically positioned rig moved off location out of the storm's path as a precaution. They added, they're monitoring the offshore oil and gas operators as they evacuate platforms and rigs in response to the storm. At this point, Alabama releasing a statement, the big game, Alabama-Georgia. Still at this point in time, it's scheduled to proceed. Right, the weather system in the Gulf will likely be, obviously, upgraded to hurricane here. That means number 6, Crimson Tide's home game in Tuscaloosa against number 2, Georgia Bulldogs, could be plagued by lots and lots of rain. The statement Wednesday night here, just a few hours ago, reading, Alabama Athletics continues to closely monitor the forecast ahead of Saturday's game with the safety and well-being of the student athletes, coaches, staff, and fans top priority. We remain in close communication with the National Weather Service, the Southeastern Conference Office, and the University of Georgia as we observe conditions. At this time, kickoff remains scheduled for 6:30 p.m. Central Saturday. Now, we encourage fans to rely on official Alabama Athletics and Southeastern Conference channels for the latest information regarding the game. Now, it's pretty similar to the statement they put out on Tuesday night when asked about the president who was expected to attend the game. When asked by reporters this past day, he said a potential hurricane obviously could impact his attendance. I love Alabama. I got to go to a game, but I would be, it would be awfully hard. I mean, if there's an emergency, if there's a hurricane, I don't want to do anything to take the focus off all the great people working on those things. We have some tremendously great people. All right, so we'll have to see. At one point, he said he wasn't even aware there was a hurricane approaching. All right, that's not good. Certainly, I'm going to let the hurricane determine, as we want people to be safe. That's all. So there you go. Obviously, Saturday's game, the only matchup, of top 10 teams, and one of just two matchups between teams in the AP top 25 coming up here for week number six. Well, are we getting ready for a hurricane, Brother Rambler?
2: Oh, yes, brother. We're getting ready for a hurricane along the Gulf Coast. Man, I tell you what, today was generator and fuel day at my household. So when I got off work this morning, went and pulled out my generator. I start my generator at least once a year. And you gotta have, and you've heard me call this show in before. If you live along the Gulf Coast is anywhere from, I'm saying, Corpus Christi, Texas, all the way down to Sarasota, Florida. That's the Gulf Coast. You know, it's imperative. You have to have a generator, because one of these storms could come in and you could be weeks without power. I mean weeks without power. So it's very important. And, we're also sponsored by Stabil. Mm-hmm. That you get a generator, you keep your gas fresh with Stabil and get out there and fire it up at least once a year and run it for like an hour and put a pretty good load on it. So we got the generator out, fired it up, let it run, went and got our propane, went and got the gas cans. Of course, I'll be home with just me and Rocky. Coda still at the vet. Dinah and the boys, they'll be over in New Orleans because they're going to the WWE Money in the Bank Premium Live event.
0: Mm-hmm.
2: So, and that's already been bought and paid for, so it'll just be me at the house with, me and Rocky Rooster there. But, now when I get home in the morning, it's going to be put stuff up, garbage cans, stuff like that, and tie stuff down. Because, even though, James Spann and Nicholas Harboza's Fox 10 News, you find him on Facebook, saying that it looks like it's going to take more of a easterly shift. You just still don't know about these storms. It's looking like it's going to go in and right around Gulf Shores, Pensacola.
0: Mm-hmm.
2: But you still got tropical storm force winds that could knock out power. It could toss some things around. And, of course, we got inundated with rain last weekend. So it's not going to take much, a little 40-mile-an-hour gust if you get a dead tree, mm-hmm, to really uproot it and blow it over, because the ground's already saturated.
0: No doubt about it. Yeah. So, I mean, with our plans, I don't know. I'm getting more and more concerned that we may end up canceled for Destin this weekend.
2: Well, I don't think you'll be canceled. I mean, you may have to schedule another flight. They're saying there's a ridge of high pressure building at the tip of Florida, and of course we got the jet stream that's going to dip down. And right now there's some wind shear that's got the storm lopsided. Is what they're saying.
0: Mm-hmm.
2: They're saying it could be a strong Category 2. They don't think it's going to be a Category 3. But it's going to be a fast mover. So once it hits it shore, that's it's going to be at least 20 miles an hour. It's going to be getting on up out of here. So, but still, I mean, you still got the rain. You still got some wind. You're going to have to,
0: right,
2: deal with.
0: And some of the forecasts were saying that. I mean, I was reading more about the Alabama game. The fast forward speed. It's supposed to be all the way up. Getting closer to Tennessee by the time that game is slated to start, 6:30 Central Time, there on Saturday. I don't know about, how much rain, how much flooding may impact the ability for fans to get there.
2: you know, I don't know. We're not going to know until it moves on shore and we see how fast it's going to go. I mean, if they were to postpone it, it would, you know, really, to be honest, as a diehard Crimson Tide fan, I wouldn't mind it. That would give us an extra bye week. They can postpone it till, you know, after we beat that Cal College on the Plains, who I refuse to call the proper name of. It's just known as Alabama Poly Institute, or as Bear Bryant called them, the Cal College on the Plains. We could play that game, and it could be interesting if, let's just say, if they had to postpone it, and let's just say Bama versus Auburn, and we beat them 7 years in a row. Then we go and play Georgia to make up for that game. And let's just say the SEC championship game is once again Bama and Georgia. It could be a 1-2. It could be Bama versus Georgia for the postponed game. Then turn right around and play each other again for the SEC championship. Now that would be interesting if that were to come to pass. That would be very interesting.
0: So, I mean, you always talk about how the models, the guidance changes with each passing run. Yeah, I'm looking at just updated within the last hour from, I guess, your affiliate down there, WESH. Yeah, they have what they call the physics-based models. I guess that's our human models that has the storm coming in just west of Mobile. The artificial intelligence model guidance has the track just a bit further east over, like, kind of like Pensacola, Florida, dead eye.
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4: Tropical storm Isaias is picking up steam as it makes its way toward the Gulf Coast. Currently about 500 miles southwest of the mouth of the Mississippi, forecasters expect the storm to strengthen into a hurricane by tomorrow, possibly packing winds of more than 100 miles an hour. President Trump is campaigning in Texas again, the third time in the last month, supporting Republican nominee Ken Paxton tonight in San Antonio.
5: I think he's probably the greatest Attorney General in the history of the state of Texas. He is tough, and he was with us all the way.
4: Trump's urging his supporters to cast a ballot in the November midterms. A federal appeals court in New York City is now considering a lawsuit over Saudi Arabia's alleged role in the 9/11 terror attacks. Victims' families first filed suit against the country in 2004. The family's lawsuit notes 15 of the 19 hijackers were from Saudi Arabia. The appeals panel heard oral arguments Wednesday morning by lawyers from both sides. I'm Scott Carr.
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6: Reasonably mild, very pleasant fall nights here around the metro area, not only for this Wednesday night and Thursday morning, but again for the next 2 to 3 nights, as lows staying a good 10 degrees above average in the mid to upper 50s. Daytime highs 15 to almost 20 degrees above average through Saturday, middle to a few upper 80s. Might see a chance of a record high again towards Friday and Saturday, starting to trend cooler and unsettled by Sunday and especially Monday. Rain and higher elevation snow showers also start to make a comeback. I'm meteorologist Mark Huer.
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9: 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You've got to say inflation is at 3.4%. Gas prices are coming down because we've won in Iran the battle of the Strait of Hormuz. Just remind people the border was open. Millions of people coming across, vanishing into the interior. It's absolutely closed tight now. Talk, talk, talk.
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15: This is Albert Moeller for townhall.com. The ugly face of Islamic terrorism has showed that face again. I'm referring, of course, to the attempted hijacking of the Fly Dubai plane by the co-pilot. It was an extremely close call. It was averted only by heroism. This is an enormous worldview issue. It comes down to the fact that civilization is and always is an achievement. Civilization is also more vulnerable than people think. Civilization built this aircraft, able to withstand the stressors put on it in the terrifying descent. And civilization established the rules, rules having to do with which airliners are certified to fly and which are not. And we're talking about rules here of moral behavior. This was not, in the case of this airplane, a mechanical problem. This was a moral problem. And the moral problem at its core can be summed up as the forces of civilization juxtaposed with the forces of anti-civilization. Thank God this time civilization won. I'm Albert Moeller.
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0: rolling into a brand new day. Here we go. Turn the page on the calendar. Yeah, we'll make it the 8th day of October. During the break there, I got a post from, we were talking WESH, one of the affiliates there in the Gulf Coast region. So the official Hurricane Center update, 11 o'clock Eastern, 10 o'clock Central, still had it at 70 mile per hour sustained winds, strong tropical storm. Yeah, 30 minutes later, apparently the Air Force Reserve Hurricane Hunter aircraft are constantly going in and out. Yeah, by 11:30 Eastern, it is now at hurricane status. Sustained winds of 75. The central pressure dropped 6 millibars down to 982 in like 30 minutes' time. So that strengthening thing is definitely kicking in.
1: That is correct, and as soon as it reached hurricane status, I had two of the alerts go off on my cell phone. So that's how I knew that we had a hurricane out there. I'm like, well, we have a hurricane, because those alerts went off.
0: So you're probably gonna be getting a bunch of those then, right, over the coming days.
1: Oh yes. I'm pretty sure, for hurricane warning, storm surge, which I don't live near the water, but we have a lot of folks in Bayou La Batre, Codian, and several places along the Gulf, that live in low lying at Grand Bay, Pascagoula, places like that storm surge will affect. And then you got Mary Esther and Okaloosa. That's how you put it, Okaloosa County, that will be impacted. Santa Rosa, Escambia, everything like that. If I could speak to our drivers for just a minute.
0: Yes.
1: I want to just speak to our drivers. I want you to listen to me and listen to me good. If you are running along the Gulf Coast and you have a dispatcher that's telling you you got to get it there, number one, you need to go to your FMCSA rule book and look up the definition of coercion. Number one, you are not obligated, and no one can force you to run in inclement weather. No one can coerce you to run in inclement weather. They can lose their job, and you could possibly have a lawsuit against them. I want to bring your attention back, and you were working, I think you were separated. You and your dad were working separate at this time. He was on XM. You were on 7700 WLW. Mm-hmm. Whenever Hurricane Ivan moved through in 2004, and you may recall this story, you may can look this story up. A dispatcher was forcing this non-English speaking guy from Florida Hurricane Ivan was a Category 4. It was moving onshore, and he was telling this poor driver, you can make it. You can do it. You can do it. He got on the Escambia Bay Bridge. The Escambia Bay Bridge, if you remember this story, was already blown out. The waves had already taken it out. And this poor driver listened to his dispatcher saying, hey, you can make it. You can make it. Well, the front of his truck went off. He went through the windshield, went into Escambia Bay, and they have never recovered his body.
0: Wow.
1: The dispatcher was sentenced to prison. So always remember, no dispatcher, no terminal manager, no DC manager, whatever you want to call them, can coerce you or force you to run. And if you want to see what running in inclement weather can do, go to our ministry page, Determined Ministries Church. Go to that page, Determined Ministries Church. At the top, I've got it pinned, is several accident pictures of the mistake that I made by saying, hey, we need you to run. These people need gas cans and generators. Well, I almost lost my life doing that, and I won't never run again. And the company I drive for, I'll laugh at them if they ever tell me to run again. I said, well, you know what? I said, if you're trying to force me, you're going to coerce me into running, then you're fixing to get sued, because I will never get out here in a category one or any kind of storm ever again for y'all. And that goes for any driver too. So be smart. Your job is not worth it. And you can tell a dispatcher like Dirty Diapers, my late great father, and I would tell them. Mm-hmm. You could have your load there one or two ways. You could have, you could go to a thrift store, and I mean, not a thrift store, but like one of these outlet stores, and because that's what'll happen when they pick it up off the side of the road. They'll some of these outlet stores will buy it, and they'll sell it like at Hudson's Dirt Cheap or somewhere like that. Or you can get it there late and intact, whichever way you want it. Also, homeowners along the Gulf Coast, make sure you do your preparations. And I'm talking about wash your clothes, wash all your clothes, because you don't know how long you're going to be without power. So wash your clothes, including your bed sheets. Clean out your refrigerator, because when you go 2 or 3 days without power, you start getting odors inside your house. And yeah, you want to make sure your refrigerator's cleaned out. Wash your dishes. Yeah, you run your dishwasher. Wash your dishes. And if you don't have a dishwasher, make your husband or your wife get in there. Preferably the wife. That's her job. Women, I'm joking with you. I'm joking with you, women. Don't you hit.
0: So
1: hit me
0: obviously,
1: now.
0: I guess everybody's stocked up on bottled water and what, like maybe canned foods, something that you can warm up with, you know, with a gas stove or something like that.
1: Exactly. And like me, I have a propane grill, mm-hmm. and I have like a little, you know, sheet you can sit on it and like do hibachi or whatever. So I've got my propane and my grill is ready to go. We got like deviled ham and, you know, stuff like that you can make sandwiches out of, beanie weenies and, you know, stuff that you can go and just eat, or something that'll keep you fed 2 or 3 days. You get the power back on.
0: Have they emptied out the grocery stores along the coast there?
1: Yes.
0: I saw a video from a Costco.
1: Water.
0: I saw a Costco store where people were lined up. It looked, I don't know, it looked like a block with their grocery carts trying to get in.
1: And for some reason, there's no toilet paper. I don't know why people are going and buying toilet paper. I'm serious, Steve. But yeah, there is no water. All the water, and you know, thank the good Lord, we had water that we can get. By the way, if you do not have a generator, go right now, find every 2 liter bottle, every gallon jug, put water, freeze it, put them in your freezer. And if you can't have a generator, you can't afford one, take like gallon bottles, fill them full of water, put them in your deep freezer now, or put them in your freezer, and do not open your freezer. It should be able to keep stuff if you don't open your freezer about 3 days.
0: Mm-hmm.
1: And that's if you take it, you have a couple of gallons of water frozen, just to keep everything cool. Cause, yeah. And if you do not have city water, fill your bathtub up, because you got to have a way to flush your toilets. Unless you want to do what they did back in the old days, go outside, you know, use an old fashioned privy.
0: Right.
1: So, and that's just some tips from someone that's lived along the Gulf Coast his whole life. So, just some little old tips for you.
0: Can I inquire, once a storm comes on through, well, it's gonna you know, make a beeline, moving 20 miles an hour. It's gonna be up by Tennessee border. Models say like by 7 o'clock there on Saturday night. So what are beach conditions then? The beach conditions, and I mean, yeah, the resort that we're supposed to be staying at, in all likelihood, they won't have power, right?
1: Well, now, depending on the resort, they should have a generator.
0: Okay.
1: So that resort might have power. The beach conditions, depending on how bad the storm is, you may deal with a little bit of sand erosion.
0: Mm-hmm.
1: Other than that, you should be able to get back out on the beach. Now, if it was a powerful storm, like a Category 3 or a 4, man, I wouldn't even leave Cincinnati.
0: Mm-hmm.
1: Because you ain't going to be able to get on the beach or nothing. It's going to be a total disaster. But you should be all right. And in the resort, I don't know where you're staying at, and I'm sure you don't want to announce it on.
0: We're on like the top floor. I think it's a 9-story, so it's a big resort, and we went all out. We got a penthouse on the top floor.
1: Oh, Steve, that should have a diesel or a gas powered generator that'll power that whole entire building. So you shouldn't have any problems.
0: Yeah, this is one of the properties where
1: like that.
0: It's a place where people live, and then they sometimes, I guess, maybe it's their summer home or their winter home, and they rent it out.
1: You know,
0: we're renting
1: yes.
0: from somebody that owns the place.
1: Yes, and there's a lot of people that did. My wife years ago, she used to clean properties like that, made pretty good money. It just got too terrible. But some of them places are nice. I mean, very nice. And a lot of those properties, they do have powered generators. So mm-hmm. like when everyone else don't have power, your room and everything should have power there.
0: Interesting.
1: So well, I would just go and double check or call down there and see.
0: Yeah, we've been in contact with the airlines. We're flying Allegiant. Yeah, we do know Allegiant's pretty much they've got a block time Friday. Yeah, Friday from I don't know if it's from noon to midnight. They're canceling all flights in and out of Fort Walton, and there's one other maybe it's Pensacola. Yeah, for a period Friday. Right now, Saturday is still up. But the website says airline impacts could be Friday, Saturday, and even Sunday.
1: I mean, you should be able to fly in there Saturday, Steve. I mean, because when this thing moves through, when it hits land and it hits that jet stream between the high pressure building off to your east on the tip of Florida and that jet stream, that thing is going to start. That thing is going to be cooking. It's going to move fast to get up out of there.
0: Mm-hmm.
1: Now, for our drivers in Tennessee and stuff like that, who's going to be running I-40, I-25, and some of the back roads, you may be dealing with, you know, even though winds may be down to 20 miles an hour, of course, you're just going to be like driving a sailboat. So you may be dealing with that. Just hang in there, guys and gals.
0: Mm-hmm.
1: Y'all, just hang in there, and you don't feel safe, just don't drive. That's all I can But the best advice I can give you. Other than that, I mean, that's about the only advice I can really give. You know, any kind of tips I can give that would really help. And this is coming from someone that's lived along the Gulf Coast.
0: Yeah.
1: You know, I'm 50 years old, and I said for 4 years that I lived in Miami, Florida. I mean, I lived along the Gulf Coast my whole life, and we've always dealt with it. We dealt with Hurricane Frederick in 1979. And then, of course, you know, Hurricane Katrina, which didn't really impact us all that much. I mean, we were without power for 6 days, and I lived in Chickasaw, Alabama. But, you know, it's just, you live along the Gulf Coast, Philip Morgan to tell you, you got to, you know, this is part of your life. It's like living out there in Tornado Alley. It's a part of your life. It's something you have to adapt and adjust to. But I don't think you're going to have any problems. I mean, it's going to, you know, get on, I believe it's going to get on shore. And the models that they're using with Fox 10 is the GAF model and the European model. Those are the two that they're really using.
0: Mm-hmm.
1: And both the GAF model and the European model shows it going just west of Baldwin County, right there coming in about where, you know, between Mobile and really Panama City is where the cone of uncertainty is. But they got
0: mm-hmm.
1: the middle line going right there in Gulf Shores.
0: Gotcha.
1: So, well, man, I hope you have a great time. I mean, Destin's a beautiful place. It really is. And I don't know if you have, you know, I don't want to say it like that. I don't know if you had the funds or whatever. I hope you do. But if you're able to, I would go and rent a pontoon boat. It's between $600 and $700 to rent one, and go out there and visit one of the islands if you're able to. Or go take the
0: We already had reservations for what are the tiki boats they call it to take you out to Crab Island.
1: Yeah, now, buddy, you talk about party people. See, that's what they do. People that have boats, that's what they do every weekend, Steve. They go out there to Crab Island, they drop anchor, and you see some pretty wild stuff. It's Crab Island sometimes is like seeing the infield of Talladega.
0: Oh, boy.
1: You see some pretty wild things. You can see some pretty wild things out there. So, and that's what, you know, the young man that they found dead on Horn Island. Well, that's Mississippi's well-kept secret. That's what they do on the weekend. If you have a boat or have a way to get out there to Horn Island, that's what they do.
0: Mm-hmm.
1: And same thing with, Shell Island. You got Shell Island, you got Crab Island, all that's, you know, people who like to go out there and park. But, hey, it is nice. It is beautiful. I mean, white sand, blue water. You're going to have a good time. Just don't let this storm stop you, brother. Don't let it stop you. Hey, did you get any of the stuff I sent to you from the Trump rally?
0: I did. Yes, indeed. Sure enough. Yeah, I appreciate that.
1: I know. Ain't no problem. That was something. I know a lot of people are down on our president right now, but we had went. I was one out of 120 pastors that got selected. I got free tickets. I took my family, and I did not get a chance to meet our presidents. I was one out of 120 that has a pretty good following on social media that I was hoping to get to meet, but he didn't really have at the time. He come on in, did what he had to do, that he had to hurry up and leave. So I did meet Barry Moore. I did meet John Wall. You know, a couple of the politicians showed mm-hmm. their hands, but I did not get to meet our president. So, but oh boy, I tell you, you know. So, hey, just batten down the hatches and y'all get ready. Well, I done rambled on long enough, Steve, and I know there's other people that want to get in, and I was listening last night. I was letting other folks call. I figured I'd call in, and I appreciate Buster. I heard his phone call. And by the way, the ministry never closed. I mean,
0: right.
1: The website got taken down, but we got that back up and going. October the 11th, it will be launched. It'll be this weekend or this Monday,
0: mm-hmm.
1: October the 11th. We'll be relaunching that. And of course, depending on what the storm is, we may or may not have church. If we do not have church at Determined Ministry Church, we will do a best of. So I'll pull one of our archive messages and place it up there. Just come on by and support us. Like us, follow us, love us, and we'll like, follow, and love you back. And keep praying for us, Steve. We're going to be praying. Y'all have a good time. Man, if everything goes all right and this storm gets out of here, you should have a... Is this your first time to Destin?
0: Yes. Yes, it is. Yep.
1: Well, let me tell you, as someone... For a long time, Destin was kind of a well-kept secret. Not a lot of people went there unless you were familiar with the Gulf Coast. You knew that was a diamond in the rough.
0: Mm.
1: That's where everyone liked... Yes, I'm speaking truth. Destin and Navarre were two of the most beautiful places you want to go to. If you want to see the pristine sugar white sand and nice blue water, it is absolutely beautiful. And I pray you have a great time, you and the princess. And just please don't post no pictures of you wearing a Speedo. I don't think we want to see that.
0: That ain't going to happen. I promise that won't happen. Hey, well, we will be here for we'll be here Friday morning, so I'll be here for tomorrow night's program. And maybe, I don't know, the storm will be approaching by then. Maybe we can get a live update from you.
1: Yes, I should be running Thursday night, Friday morning. I don't think we're going to be running Friday night. And even if they were to tell me I'm going to be you had to run Friday night. Yeah. Hate to talk like myself in the third person, but Brother Rambler will not be running Friday night.
0: Yeah.
1: I tell him, well,
0: right.
1: y'all can go and deliver these auto parts. I'm not doing it. So. Well, everyone, God bless you. I will call in tomorrow night again, let y'all know how things are along on the Gulf Coast. And I love you, God's children, and I leave you with this, and that is love. Love is more than just a four-letter word. It's something you have to do. It's something you have to enact. And if Jesus can love you, and he does, oh, Brother Rambler loves you, and I do, and I will talk to y'all tomorrow night with another live update on Hurricane Isaias, whatever his name is.
0: Anyways,
1: we love you, God's
0: children. Right. How do you say it? I mean, even the broadcasters, the meteorologists, they're all... Yeah, doing the same thing. I'll figure out how to pronounce this darn thing by Friday, right? They keep mispronouncing it. Yeah, when I first reading it, I thought it was Isaias. And they said, no, it's Isaias. Oh, whatever. All right, meanwhile, all right, news just around the corner here. Yeah, of course, tomorrow night, yeah, we'll have a obviously much better handle. Yeah, the forecast models will really be zeroing in by that point in time on the track of the storm, the strength, of course, indeed becoming the latest ever first hurricane of the Atlantic season here just a few hours ago, more than 100 years. All right, 844-844-3388. Industry updates coming your way. Plenty of room for you on the phones. Fuel and transportation industry leaders speaking out about the red dye diesel thing, which we've talked a lot about the last few nights, are saying using the red dye diesel to save money, like in the short term, may actually not be worth the risk of being taxed later. As we know, the executive order temporarily promoting the use of red dye diesel, exempt from federal excise taxes, intended for farm equipment and off-highway vehicles. Now, industry leaders in the oil and gas and even trucking industries are saying truck stops and truck drivers that buy the tax-free fuel now may cost them more in taxes later. Yeah, whether relief is available, who it covers, and on what conditions depend on the ultimate Treasury Department determinations and guidance that have not yet been issued. According to the Energy Markets of America, they're saying deferral is not forgiveness. The White House appears to be trying to encourage the supply chain to move towards selling the dyed fuel in non-traditional ways. We don't expect most of the reputable diesel retailers and fuel marketers to do this, they went on to say. First, the tax is still owed. There's limited upside. The logistical challenges actually outweigh any visible upside at this moment. So the Treasury Department, yeah, still working on the actual, how's this going to end up? It's kind of in the gray right now. 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Heavy-duty diesel parts. 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
6: Isaias is now a hurricane as it approaches the Gulf Coast. Current projections show the storm making landfall somewhere between New Orleans and Panama City later on this week, possibly packing winds of over 100 miles an hour. Hurricane and storm surge warnings have been issued for parts of the northern Gulf Coast. Republican Senate nominee in Texas, Ken Paxton's going after his Democratic opponent, James Tallarico. At a rally in San Antonio Wednesday, Paxton highlighted his record as state attorney general, accusing Tallarico of working to kill the oil and gas industries.
7: We're talking about the constitutional republic, freedom, the Bill of Rights. We are talking about capitalism. On the other side, we are talking about communism, socialism.
6: Appearing alongside Paxton, President Trump urged his supporters to get out to vote in the midterms and pretend that he's on the ballot. This marks Trump's third visit to the Lone Star State in less than a month to stump for GOP candidates. Republicans are seeing close poll numbers in a state they've long considered safely red. A judge has sided with Krista Pike's attorneys and ruled that evidence from her botched execution last week in Tennessee should be preserved. In a hearing on Wednesday, the judge ordered the state not to discard any evidence. That includes medical records and materials, surveillance video, IV team records, and communications about the decision to call for emergency medical care. Pike is awake and speaking after being critically injured and being on a ventilator. She was sentenced to death for the 1995 murder of Colleen Slemmer and was set to be the first woman put to death in Tennessee in 200 years. Elon Musk will be joining President Trump at the White House Thursday for The Science, a new Golden Age summit. Trump will award Musk and other American innovators the nation's highest honors for scientific and technological achievement, according to the White House. Other National Medal of Science honorees expected to attend include Google co-founder Sergey Brin, NVIDIA CEO Jensen Huang, and AMD CEO Lisa Su. I'm Tammy Trujillo.
4: Denver weather.
8: Easily mild, very pleasant fall nights here around the metro area, not only for this Wednesday night and Thursday morning, but again for the next 2 to 3 nights as lows staying a good 10 degrees above average in the mid to upper 50s. Daytime highs 15 to almost 20 degrees above average through Saturday, middle to a few upper 80s. Might see a chance of a record high again towards Friday and Saturday, starting to trend cooler and unsettled by Sunday and especially Monday. Rain and higher elevation snow showers also start to make a comeback. I'm meteorologist Mark Huer.
4: Current temperature
0: 57 degrees.
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10: Away we go. What do you say? Here comes a Thursday. I do believe the weekend is on the horizon. Shout out to Mark over in the UK. Right out of the box. At the midnight hour Eastern time. Good morning, Steve. We are Scotland bound today. Everybody have a great day out there. Guardian of Chaos, 56 clear here in the former Constitution State. Mid-70s for highs today. Stay safe and thanks for the ride. Good sir. Good afternoon. Hello, Larry Haberdown, 57 Plattekill, New York tonight. Round 3 to Schenectady. Nap time's over. Coffee cup full. It's time to ride. Yeah, no feeling like monkey pickle mobilin'. No feeling like monkey pickle mobilin'. I gotcha. Hauling those nanners tonight. Hello, Marianne. Good to have you with us. Everybody have a blessed day. Hello from Bob in Michigan. Crazy Ray checks in for the best 5 hours on the radio. Hello, Gerald. Hurricane warning for Florida. It's Halloween warning for Steve's big house party. I got your messages there last night, Gerald. He said, Steve, just leave the keys under the doormat. We'll have a big party while you're on vacation. Saddle up, nocturnal listeners. Here's Pappy. It's the eve of Friday. Tampa Bay beats the Yankees. Yanks are out. Done for the year. Hey, it's San Diego at home against Milwaukee. And I'm looking there. Milwaukee up 3-1 San Diego is down to their final out, is what I'm seeing right now from MLB.com. Barring a miracle here, San Diego's season is about to end in short order, right? Well, we have this past day, Cleveland beating the White Sox 9-3. So White Sox leading that series 2-1. They will indeed go to a game 4 here later today, right? Looks like 8 o'clock Eastern time this evening. Who else we got? Tampa Bay. Yeah, as Pappy mentioned, Tampa Bay down in the Yankees 4-3. So Yankees are done. Tampa Bay moves on. Meanwhile, back to we got checking in there. Had another gorgeous day this past day. Yet another comes our way tomorrow as I continue hanging the vinyl siding. It's a slow process, but I'm getting there. All right, drivers, keep it between the spotted and the solid. Sunny side up, watch your six. Hello, Jake. Checking in from Mississippi tonight. There's Tony, morning Steve, in the entire Hot Shot Secret Nation. Southern Illinois along the banks of the Ohio River, 67 degrees, a pleasant night. Jerry Spencer, another beautiful day, Kokomo. Some hurricane winds coming into the picture, then rain Sunday. All right, thanks everyone for running up and down the road so we can see, thanks to the Steve Summers Overnight Drive. Another great show. And a big thanks to Hot Shot Secret for everything they do to keep all of us. Maybe we could talk about some kind of sponsorship next season as my grandson runs the mini division across the U.S. All right, tell him you love him every chance you get. Brain Dad, happy Thursday, everyone. 62 in West Memphis, Arkansas. Not going to be up a whole lot longer. So I'm working on getting some issues with the Determined Ministries Church website fix before the launch Sunday, high noon Central Time. I heard you mention the story about yellow last night. I was planning on calling and breaking it down, but I was tied up with a few things. I'll call in tomorrow morning on the official greatest day of the week. All right, thanks for the update, Brain Dead. Buckeye Boy, Ackworth, Georgia. 61 at this hour. I spoke to my stepson this past day, who's in the Destin, Florida area. He said they're leaving out of there later today. He didn't know anything about the hurricane getting ready to hit around Mobile Friday night. Meanwhile, the truck in Indy is not ready. I was very unpleasant with them yesterday. Meanwhile, I've had a project going the last couple days. Had to get up very early, so I couldn't stay up for the show. My legs are so sore. I think I'm going to get a massage Friday. Looks like we might get a bit of rain from this hurricane coming in. Not sure how much just yet. But have a great night, everybody. And be careful out there. Yes, indeed. John Ferguson. Hello, all the listeners. It's been a little bit. I had to end up getting rid of my other Facebook page due to complete censorship. It's a balmy 73 tonight near Springdale, Arkansas. Beautiful skies, not a cloud in the sky. We'll roll into the Little Rock area tomorrow. Hopefully get a load delivered Friday, then back to the home 20. Everyone, please continue to pray for our country and our leaders, that they make the right choices. There you go. Yeah, Santa Claus, top of the morning, 78 Elk Grove, California tonight. I'll be setting up a meet and greet Friday at a local Elk Grove brewery for the guy by the name of Traveling Robert. He's a social media RV influencer based out of Miami, Florida. Has like 80 million downloads, some 300,000 plus followers on YouTube. He's going to begin in Sacramento, California, and follow Interstate 50 all the way to Maryland. So I guess documenting that on his YouTube channel, right? All right, that'll be cool. Hello, Michael. Morning, good evening, whatever the case. Checking in from Paris, Ohio. Finished up early. I'm taking advantage of a slow day. Again, funny thing is, oil production slows down when prices are high. Just makes you wonder. Anyways, 61, clear skies, very nice. Everybody have a great day. Be safe. John says the tornado probabilities in this storm. Crazy. You know, they're talking EF2 plus possible on the northeast side of the storm. Yeah, I've been seeing a lot of that. That's due to the, what they call the wind shear, the change in wind direction at varying levels of the atmosphere. And what do they call them? The feeder bands, primarily on the east side of the storm. There's going to be like supercell after supercell, coming ashore along the Gulf Coast there. And they're talking, we could see a tornado outbreak spawned, here over the weekend. So, yeah, that's another thing to pay attention to. Hello, Mike, morning from Ohio. Everybody be safe. Steve, I hope you get to go on vacation. No Snow Joe says my ELD's been blowing up with hurricane warnings, storm surge warnings, rolling from Pensacola to Mobile tonight. That's the case. All right. So you kind of like, I guess, when we begin in this part of the country, when tornado warnings or severe thunderstorm warnings, everybody's phone starts blowing up the emergency alert system. Let's see. Pappy said, holy moly. I had my gas generator out the last 2 days running it just to empty the gas tank so I could put fresh gas and stay bill. Should keep you good for about 2 years, right? There you go. Two-time world champion bull hauler. Hello, Lauren. Morning 58 in Lincoln, Nebraska, with the powerful chrome-plated cow truck pointed west at a high rate of speed for Santa Claus's backyard. It's been 17 years since I've been out that far west. Now, according to Mr. Claus, as a U.S. citizen, I'm still, for now, allowed to enter the Golden State without a passport. Yeah, you know, Steve, one positive about the incoming hurricane is that fuel prices are already high, so we're well prepared for a direct hit. It's an epic night in the Hammer Lane. Go west, young man. And most importantly, do not leave home for second place. Special shout-out to Mr. Preparation, a.k.a. Brother Rambler, from the hurricane-proof American Heartland. There you go. No worries about a hurricane there. A couple of other friends checking in. Hello, Soma Kaleidoscope. World Health Organization, they are corrupt. The untrustworthy puppet of the Chinese. Trump was right to tell the U.S., get the hell out of the World Health Organization. It is 844-844-3388. All right, the amount of oil in storage accessible to the global market. Running low, according to industry executives at a forum in London this week, making the market more fragile, putting upward pressure on prices. Governments and energy companies have been drawing down from stockpiles to alleviate pressure in the global oil market, facing unprecedented supply disruptions. Less than 6 billion barrels of commercial inventories remain today, with the vast majority not practically available, so the system is straining. Yeah, according to the CEO of Saudi Arabia's state oil company, Saudi Aramco, more than 1 billion barrels of oil have been released mainly from onshore commercial inventories since the start of this year's Middle East crisis, which was the last major tool in the box, he says. The International Energy Agency, the West's oil watchdog and coordinator of strategic reserves, now preparing to release 100 million barrels of crude and diesel, hoping to alleviate soaring prices when it comes to diesel. It's not clear if some of that total will include volumes from its first record 400 million barrel release back in March that had not hit the market yet. It took a lot of negotiations, but it is 100 million. Speaking of the IEA's decision, inventories are reaching a stress level. Only 10% or less is available. That's why they struggled with 100 million barrels. World oil demand is about 102 million barrels per day. Yeah, the loss of the buffers has made the market more fragile. Chevron's chief executive officer speaking on Tuesday, stating that this has increased oil's price floor. Turmoil will continue beyond next year. According to executives speaking at the conference on Monday, it could take years to refill inventories on top of meeting the global demand. Not all oil in storage is immediately usable because of operational factors like tank bottoms or oil sat in pipelines. Political factors like government rules dictating minimum levels when it comes to emergency stocks. Now, there's huge demand to build additional inventories around the globe. Kuwait's Petroleum Corporation CEO said his company is looking to build out storage domestically as well as at their overseas refineries. The world is reliant on the seaborne oil exports escaping the Middle East to keep things in balance as we go through the winter, because there aren't any more inventories available to drain in the West. Here, stocks of crude in the U.S. Strategic Reserve, lowest levels since October of 1982, according to the Department of Energy. Natural gas inventories also somewhat depleted, making those prices vulnerable. A bad winter could bring a potential bloodbath in the gas market in the first quarter of 2027 in the event that storage hits some of the minimal levels. You know, a lot of gloom and doom talk on the oil markets there, right? Eagle, got you coming up here in two.
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10: All right, as the story goes, what, San Diego, pack your bags, season over. Milwaukee wins that series 3-1. Final score here, moments ago, 3-1. All right, so we're down to one division series left. Again, tonight, Cleveland faces the White Sox. White Sox lead in that 2-1. So we could see White Sox, if they win at home, that would be big. Cleveland hopes to win there tonight to take it to the maximum game 5 that would take place on Saturday night. So down to the wire. Soon to be down to the final 4. And the World Series will be here before you know it. All right, promise we get to Eagle checking in here. What's happening, Eagle?
14: Yeah. Okay. Yeah, Steve. I want to talk about Donald Trump. He was in Texas today in San Antonio, Texas. I haven't been listening to too many of his rallies the last couple of weeks and months, you know, because he's mainly just been talking about the war and this election. But I wanted to see what he had to say when he went to Texas today, since I live there. I like the things that he had to say, today in Texas. This Tyler Rico guy is nothing but garbage.
10: They
14: can't allow this guy to get in Texas, Steve. We can't have no damn, as Trump was calling them today because they had it on video. I just got you looking at the video before I called you Democrats. And that's what they are, Democrats. These are very simple-minded, ignorant people. And, you know, he was talking about all the things that Harris and Biden did to ruin this country. And it could go back to that, you know, if this Democrats get to power, these losers would open up the border again. You know, remember they used to have shows, Steve, talking about all the college girls that had been killed and raped by these people from Venezuela and Colombia and all these other you don't hear about that no more. You know, Donald Trump has the border shut down. It's tighter than it's tight. Can't nobody get in the USA. Nobody is getting it walking into the U.S. and not like it, unlike Biden, when people would, and that's what we'll go back to, Steve, because that's what these losers want, is for these individuals just to walk right into the U.S. and there'll be caravan after caravan making their way to the USA because they know that they have no opposition to get in with the Democrats. And that's why I want to say this, Steve. You know, at the beginning of Donald Trump's show tonight, Steve, maybe you can go back and check it out. It's on YouTube. Donald Trump, he got interrupted. He got interrupted about 5 or 6 times, maybe more than that, by these imposters that somehow get into the arena. I don't know how these people get into the arena. I guess, you know, they try to act like they a good guy. You know, they got on Trump baseball hat, T-shirt. And then once they get in the arena, they start raising hell, you know, yelling and screaming and calling Trump and all kind of names. And like I said, he got interrupted 5 times and they had, among more, they had to escort people out of the arena. Because the way that they were conducting themselves, and you know that just goes to say, to show, Steve, if a Republican that got into a show with Barack Obama or Hillary Clinton or Biden and raised hell like that, it'd be all over the news about Republicans don't know how to act. They don't know how to conduct themselves. They're out of line. They won't even get a Democrat speaker a chance to talk, but you don't hear nothing about that. Like I said, when the Democrats do it, it's a different deal. But here's what really pissed me off, Steve. They had a woman on there tonight who lost her son, a border patrol man. Her son worked for the border patrol under Joe Biden, good old Biden. And he got killed by some illegal aliens that attacked him while he was in uniform, and they killed the guy. And this woman was trying to tell her story, because she lives in Texas, about, you know, what Trump, good job, Trump.
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15: Isaias is now a hurricane as it approaches the Gulf Coast. Forecasters expect the storm to continue gaining strength throughout the day Thursday, possibly packing winds of over 100 miles an hour. Current projections show Hurricane Isaias making landfall somewhere between New Orleans and Panama City. President Trump's considering his Florida golf club for a Camp David-style presidential retreat. Trump says the military and Secret Service presented him with the idea. The golf course would reportedly be designated as a U.S. presidential golf course and be made available to all past, current, and future presidents, as well as foreign heads of state to use. Week 5 of the NFL season kicks off from Texas. The Cowboys battle the Buccaneers in Thursday night football at Arlington. Meanwhile, Sunday features another international matchup when the Eagles and Jaguars duel it out in London. An NFC West showdown takes place in Seattle between the 49ers and the Seahawks. And the nightcap showcases the Ravens and Falcons squaring off in Atlanta. I'm Tammy Trujillo.
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16: Reasonably mild, very pleasant fall nights here around the metro area, not only for this Wednesday night and Thursday morning, but again for the next 2 to 3 nights, as lows staying a good 10 degrees above average in the mid to upper 50s. Daytime highs 15 to almost 20 degrees above average through Saturday, middle to a few upper 80s. Might see a chance of a record high again towards Friday and Saturday, starting to trend cooler and unsettled by Sunday and especially Monday. Rain and higher elevation snow showers also start to make a comeback. I'm meteorologist Mark Huer.
17: Current temperature
18: 57 degrees.
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20: 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Iran needs that revenue. 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The Iranian currency has hit another record low. 2.5 million to 1. That's what the Iranian currency is worth versus an American dollar.
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1: Hey, I am Brant, and her name is Sherry, and she's a friend and a colleague of mine, and we were just praying for her, actually, because she had a major surgery she just went through.
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0: It's 844-844-3388 if you'd like to chime in here. Neagle was talking about the southern border. And the report this past day, hundreds of American troops are reinforcing the southern border after an incident in which Coast Guard members were actually fired on from Mexico. Coast Guard members encountered gunfire on September 26, an incident near Garcino, Texas. Yet no Coast Guard personnel were injured by the shots, which came from Mexico, they say. Threats to Coast Guard members and our partners are taken seriously. Since then, hundreds of U.S. troops are being deployed to southern Texas, according to Northern Command. NORTHCOM announced the Joint Task Force Southern Border began Operation Unified Resolve to rapidly add to the troops and the agencies protecting the border. According to the statement from U.S. NORTHCOM, this week hundreds of JTF-SB U.S. service members and associated equipment are repositioning to the Rio Grande Valley in support of the operations to strengthen border security operations, increase the joint forces' ability to respond to threats, and support federal law enforcement partners operating along the Rio Grande. Operation Unified Resolve will increase patrol capacity, reinforce key areas, provide additional monitoring and detection capabilities, and reinforce security of critical location in support of the Department of Homeland Security and Customs and Border Protection. Law enforcement sources confirm roughly 500 troops are deploying this week to Texas in the Rio Grande Valley, being dropped into islands by Chinook helicopters. This after suspected cartel members shot at a U.S. Coast Guard vessel near Roma over the weekend. The Coast Guard returned fire. Bradley started citing a Coast Guard statement. Coast Guard forces Rio Grande personnel encountering gunfire from the Mexican border in the vicinity of Garcino, Texas, while conducting joint interdiction operations with federal partners on the Rio Grande. Working closely with the Border Patrol, the Department of War, and the Texas Military Department to disrupt illicit activity and protect the American people. We will continue to leverage a layered, integrated approach to control, secure, and defend the border, strengthening our collective ability to counter illicit activity. So that's the breakdown. I saw some of the video of the helicopters dropping them in there. So building up support along your Texas border there, Eagle.
1: Yeah. Greg Abbott. Greg Abbott don't, he take things serious. Anybody that's been to Laredo, Texas lately, you'll understand what I mean, man. I've been meaning to tell you that if you are from San Antonio, it's about 140, 150 miles from San Antonio, Texas to Laredo, which is the Mexican border of Texas. And I advise anybody that's going that way, you better make sure your truck is in good operation condition. You better make sure your tires are good. You better make sure everything is good, especially if you're driving a flatbed. They definitely gonna pull you over if you're not, you ain't got your load secured the right way. They got border, I'm serious, Steve. They got border patrol agents. They got border patrol agents from Laredo all the way to San Antonio sitting on the side of the road just waiting for somebody to make a dumb move. Somebody to try to have some illegals in their truck or, some drugs or anything like that, brother. You playing a dangerous game. If you make it from Laredo to San Antonio, you probably one of the luckiest persons in the world if you make it that far with drugs in your possession, because I promise you, they got people waiting on you, watching you the whole way, dogs and everything. That's probably the most secure roadway in the U.S. I would be surprised. Interstate 35. Last time I went to Laredo, it was ridiculous. State troopers, they even use the state troopers as, Border Patrol agents. You might see about 10 or 15 state troopers from Laredo to San Antonio, just waiting for somebody to do something stupid. They not playing games. And like I said, Greg Abbott, he don't play games with these illegals. So like, remember I told you last week or a couple weeks ago, for that caravan, that was making their way towards the U.S., if they headed towards Texas, they headed to the wrong state. Yeah. They better try to get in the U.S. to Arizona, California, or New Mexico if they're going to try to get in, because if they try to get into Texas, that's not going to happen. They're going to make a complete U-turn, because I promise you Greg Abbott and Donald Trump going to make sure that if they don't get in through the state of Texas. So I'm not even worried about them. The caravan, if they do come, I bet you last dollar they won't walk through Texas. Not like they did with Joe Biden when Biden was the president. They walked into Texas, but that won't happen again with Trump. Now, let me get back to what I was saying about that lady, Steve, before I get to the football game.
0: Right.
1: With Alabama, because I ain't heard no news on that. Maybe I want to check with you on that. But yeah, this loser, as a matter of fact, I was looking at it while you had me on hold on Facebook. It's already on Facebook where Donald Trump was interrupted, like I say, a lot of times by these imposters. And like I say, I still don't know how they get into the arena. You know, we already know that they paid protesters, paid by the Democrats to get in there and do that. We know that. But how they getting in, that's what I can't figure out. But you know, I will say this though, anybody who does something like that though, Steve, they should be processed to the fullest extent of the law. I'm not showing them no sympathy. I want them to go to jail. I want them to be, to serve some time for, you ought to be a terroristic threat for going in there cussing and raising hell and threatening the president and all that other stuff. Like I told you a long time ago, Steve, if you want to act like an animal, I'll be more than happy to treat you like one. Now, like I said before, that guy interrupted that woman that was an angel mom and told her to shut up and nobody wants to hear your story about your son and this and that. You know, that woman, she was trying to tell people, you know, what could happen if Tallarico and people like him get into power. That they would open the borders back up. Donald Trump even showed a video of what the border was like for 4 years. And, you know, I called you for over 4 years, Steve, raising hell about Kamala Harris not doing her job. And she almost got into the White House in 2024 to complete the job that a loser, Biden, almost completed. She almost finished the job. And as a matter of fact, Steve, if Harris was in the White House right now, we probably wouldn't be talking to each other right now. We probably wouldn't even be talking, because the USA would be a lost cause. There wouldn't be the damn thing to talk about, because this country would be under the ground, not above ground. We'd be under the ground. Now, so a lot of people, they better, like I said before, in Trump, that's what he tried to emphasize tonight when he was in Texas. You know, people better realize, it's only been 2 years since Trump been in the White House, and people, if they forget about what it was like with Biden in the White House, but it could all be turned around if one of these losers, like I always tell you, Steve, about the USA. If you want to see what America looks like, if you want to see what America looks like when a Democrat is in control of a city or state, just make a friendly neighborhood visit after California, and you'll see what the USA looks like when it's run by Democrats, owned and operated by a Democrat. Take a look at California, and if that don't scare you, I don't know what will. Like I told you before, I don't go to California no more, and if I never step into California again, it'll be too soon. Now, let me say this about the football game. You know, I listened to a couple of radio shows today, Steve, and nobody really has an accurate, you know, picture on what's going to happen with the game. You know, some people are saying they think they can play the game. They might, I forgot to tell you this last night. They said maybe they can move the game up because it's scheduled for 6 o'clock, 7 o'clock start. they said, well, maybe we can move the game to a 8 or 9, 10 or 11 o'clock start in the morning, you know, before maybe we can beat the weather. I think that would be a good, I don't know if you heard that, but maybe they said moving the game to a earlier time. Or either, like you said before, move it to another day. But I haven't heard too much more about it. You know, maybe I missed it when you started chugging out of here. But maybe you can give an update on that, on what you heard about the football right. game, because I definitely was looking forward to watching it on Saturday. What'd you say?
0: At this point, Alabama did issue a statement this past evening, pretty much the same as they said, like on Tuesday night. They're still saying that it's scheduled to be played. Yeah, 7:30 Eastern time.
1: Yeah, see, that's what I think they're making a bad move at, Steve. Like I said, I think that they should maybe make it an earlier start. You know, I don't know what time. Maybe you could check on that after I hang up with you. It's hard to, forecast yeah. when the weather is supposed to hit Tuscaloosa, but maybe you can try to find out when this storm might get to Tuscaloosa and see if they can play the game a little bit early, you know, because they still got, you know, it's only Wednesday. They still got Thursday and Friday to make a decision. So maybe you could check on that after I hang up with you, and I thank you for taking my call.
0: Thank you much. All right, Eagle, have a good morning. 15 before the hour. Just some of the headlines. Hurricane Isis could impact the Georgia-Alabama game is the headline here from just a few hours ago. Just before the big game, Georgia-Alabama strengthened into a hurricane late Wednesday. Should make landfall late Friday or early Saturday, somewhere right there along the Alabama, Mississippi, Florida coastline. It's obviously may cause schools to cancel or move games. Georgia, Alabama have not disclosed what the backup plan would be at this point. Could bring flash flooding, dangerous winds, and heavy rain. He said that they could maybe move the game to Sunday night. Yeah, just, let's see, Isis could make landfall just hours before the big game. And, of course, the president's plans to attend, that may change as well from the latest update. So, let's see, Tuscaloosa, about 200 miles inland from the coast. But, as I mentioned, the statement from Alabama is, at this time, no plans to alter the contest. Officials at the school and the SEC continue to monitor. It is certainly beyond my control, according to Georgia coach Kirby Smart. I'm focused on trying to prepare the team and the game plan and scheme. Yeah, Smart said Georgia went through similar preparations last week with the threat of severe weather surrounding their game against Vanderbilt. The weather turned into a non-event in the Bulldogs' 38-14 win in that matchup. Now, you can't really practice conditions. You can't simulate them. So you're just better off to educate, learn from the past of other people who've played, prepare your team to play, and not make it about, you know, the weather. Smart and Alabama coach Kalen DeBoer said they were being updated but did not outline any contingency plans. All right. 844-844-3388. Roll it into a brand new day, the Steve Summers Overnight Drive.
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0: talking about the president being interrupted, and James says these were paid protesters at the San Antonio rally. Numerous paid protesters. Well, there's Timmy the pilot checking in. Evening, Steve. I was looking up crude prices back in 2008. It was $142 a barrel. And gas was a little over $4. Crude is $90 today. It's rather interesting. Windfall profits? What do you say? Of course, he says, I just retired, and I'm bored already. There you go. Doesn't take long, right? Hello, Ed, checking in. Morning from Gill, Colorado. Moving a load of hay. All right, professional driver pay, according to the report from the trucker this past day, Dana Guthrie. Driver pay continued to climb last year, even as carriers navigate the final stages of a prolonged period of soft freight, falling rates, rising costs, according to the latest data. Bob Costello says driver pay continued to move higher, even as carriers faced one of the longest, most difficult freight downturns in recent memory. That speaks to the value fleets place on retaining safe, qualified professional drivers as market conditions improve and enforcement removes non-compliant capacity. Compensation data will become even more important for the fleets that are competing for talent out there. The 2026 driver compensation study found sustained pay growth across major segments of the industry. A majority of surveyed carriers also reported plans to raise driver pay this year, 26, signaling continued competition for qualified drivers as the freight market begins to recover. The study, drawing on data from more than 130 fleets representing over 140,000 employee drivers and 9,000 independent contractors. Some of the key findings, they say, irregular route truckload driver pay rose 8.3% for higher truckload carriers. Paid dry van irregular route employee drivers, median annual compensation of $73,639 in 2025. Yeah, that was up 8.3% from the 2023 median for the same category. Dedicated route driver pay increasing 4.2%. Median compensation for dry van dedicated route employee drivers at four higher truckload carriers, up 4.2% from 2023. LTL drivers maintained strong earnings. Line haul less than truckload drivers earned median annual compensation of $85,000, while local LTL drivers earned $72,942. Private fleet compensation exceeded $75,000. Dry van dedicated route employee drivers at private carriers earned median annual compensation more than $75,000, with tank truck and refrigerated drivers earning even more. Most truckload fleets compensated drivers for detention time. 74% of the surveyed for hire truckload carriers paid drivers for excessive waiting. Meanwhile, a less competitive driver market contributed to a $500 decline in the median signing bonus, bringing it to about $2,000. Northeastern drivers led regional compensation. Dry van drivers in the Northeast earned median annual compensation just over $78,000, excluding benefits, which was the highest among the seven regions examined. This particular study, more than 40 pages of compensation and benefits data, covering employee drivers for at for-hire, truckload, LTL, private, and regional fleets. It includes information on independent contractors, bonuses, benefits, and specialized operations, flatbed, refrigerated, tank truck, over-the-road, irregular route, and dedicated route services. Guess if you want to get the complete study, you can purchase that. Okay, are you interested? Got to pay for it. All right, yeah, news break coming up here. Yeah, the thefts in and around Philadelphia continue. Product disappearing from the back of parked rigs. Police are telling trucking companies, use better locks on the trailers. In particular, the thieves involving meat products continue to plague the city. More on that coming up in our next hour. 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
4: Isaias is now a hurricane as it approaches the Gulf Coast. Forecasters expect the storm to continue gaining strength today, possibly packing winds of over 100 miles an hour. Current projections show Hurricane Isaias making landfall somewhere between New Orleans and Panama City later on this week. Hurricane and storm surge warnings have already been issued for parts of the northern Gulf Coast. President Trump says Republican state nominee Ken Paxton is possibly the best attorney general in the history of Texas. Mark Mayfield reports.
5: Appearing alongside Paxton in San Antonio Wednesday night, Trump urged his supporters to cast a ballot in the November midterms.
6: You know, in a way we are on the ballot, let's face it, because they're going to destroy everything that we've done. So please pretend that I'm on the ballot, get out and vote.
5: Trump went on to warn that Texas will be destroyed if Democratic candidate James Tallarico wins. This marks Trump's third visit to the Lone Star State in less than a month to stump four GOP candidates. Republicans are seeing close poll numbers in a state that they have long considered safely red. I'm Mark Mayfield.
4: President Trump is considering his Florida golf club for a Camp David-style presidential retreat. Speaking from the Oval Office on Wednesday, he said the military and Secret Service gave him the idea. The Palm Beach Post reported Trump International Golf Course's lawyer sent a letter to Palm Beach County commissioners about the offer. The golf course would reportedly be designated as a U.S. presidential golf course and be made available to all past, current, and future presidents as well as foreign heads of state to use. Week 5 of the NFL season kicks off from the Lone Star State. The Cowboys battle the Buccaneers on Thursday Night Football. Then coming up Sunday, another international matchup when the Eagles and Jaguars duel it out in London. An NFC West showdown takes place in Seattle between the 49ers and Seahawks later in the day. And the nightcap showcases the Ravens and Falcons squaring off in Atlanta. The Rams host the Bills on Monday Night Football to close out the week. I'm Tammy Trujillo.
2: Denver weather.
7: Reasonably mild, very pleasant fall nights here around the metro area, not only for this Wednesday night and Thursday morning, but again for the next 2 to 3 nights as lows staying a good 10 degrees above average in the mid to upper 50s. Daytime highs 15 to almost 20 degrees above average through Saturday, middle to a few upper 80s. Might see a chance of a record high again towards Friday and Saturday, starting to trend cooler and unsettled by Sunday and especially Monday. Rain and higher elevation snow showers also start to make a comeback. I'm meteorologist Mark Huer.
8: Current temperature
9: 63 degrees.
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0: Wednesday. Trust your week's going well. And we start rolling toward the weekend. Making our way into a Thursday. Yeah, folks along the Gulf Coast, like Brother Ambler, chimed in our first hour, making preparations. Indeed, it is now Hurricane Isis. As of about 11:30 Eastern this past evening, a rapid strengthening is expected, according to the Hurricane Center, to continue on into Friday. An increasing risk of life-threatening storm surge along portions of the northeastern Gulf Coast. Storm surge watches issued from the mouth of the Mississippi River to Yankeetown, Florida, damaging hurricane force winds possible for portions of the Florida Panhandle, southern Alabama, and Mississippi. Florida's Governor DeSantis being lauded for his efficient hurricane response, declaring a state of emergency for 25 counties in preparation for the storm pretty much all across the Panhandle region. He also warned if the storm makes landfall just west of the Panhandle, the eastern, what they reference, the more dangerous side of the storm will impact northwest Florida. If you're in those communities, execute your hurricane plan. Yeah, watches and warnings now up along portions of the Gulf Coast. Yeah, the famed Jim Cantore, noting the worst part of the National Hurricane Center's forecast is the warning of the storm rapidly intensifying. Now, there's always some room to run with the rapid developers. We've seen very intense drops in pressure, storms in the Gulf in the past. This may be no different, given the ventilation and the warm waters in the Gulf. Should weaken slightly before landfall, but the Hurricane Center is still predicting a potentially strong Category 2 coming ashore. The surge in wind could be very impactful from Louisiana into Florida. All right, so I see Phillips heading off to work this morning, riding in the rain, but that's rain that has nothing to do with our hurricane right now. You've just had a rainy week, haven't you?
1: Yeah, it started yesterday. And we're going to have it for the rest of the week and then probably won't get out of it till about Monday or Tuesday. But this is just moisture that's coming out of it, that's coming up off of the Atlantic side. But, all those folks out there in Mississippi and Alabama and Florida, up in that part of that Florida, today's your day. I hate to say it. I don't mean to be a Debbie Downer, but you've got to get your stuff ready today. Today is going to be your good day to get stuff ready. And I know Brother Rambler's doing that. We're going to be praying for all those folks. And it's not going to be good. It's not going to be good. Steve, I don't know what's going on with your little trip there, but, they have closed the airports over in that area in Florida. They will be shutting down at 9 o'clock tonight. Destin, Fort Walton, that'll be closed. All the airports in that part of Florida are going to be shutting down about 9 o'clock tonight. I don't know if you checked on it or not. I thought I'd mention it.
0: I did see that, and I mean, right now it's. I think they're saying like all flights for whatever the time frame is Friday. They haven't canceled Saturday yet, but I expect there's probably going to be more flight cancellations. Right, the numbers are just going to grow.
1: Yeah, it depends on, if they have damage at the airport, the amount of damage around the area, your resort, like say if they have damage there or whatnot. So if anybody's going out that way, like Steve's got stuff booked out there, y'all need to be checking in with your resort, checking in with your airline.
0: Mm-hmm.
1: I mean, and if if you're coming down driving and you're coming from the north, I'd wait a day or two just to see how things pan out, because this ain't nothing to play with. That rapid intensification, I mean, I don't think this storm is going to be a Michael, per se, you know, Cat 5 coming in or something like that.
0: Right.
1: But it's going to be a strong Cat 2, possibly a Cat 3. And that's nothing to play with, bud. That's nothing to play with. That's serious business there. That's God's fingertip, and you don't want to play with it. I'm telling you. You just do not want to play with it, because I'm telling you, it's going to hurt. It's going to hurt. So just have to sit back and see how things pan out. I just checked on FlightAware before I left the house, and the P3 Orion from NOAA is going back over to Lakeland now, but it's been out there working all night. And they do the imaging for the satellite, sonar, stuff like that with that plane. Had a C-130 out there yesterday, but I believe it's back already. And that one there came out of a different location, but you know, they're watching it really close. So, but anyway, how's your day going other than that, buddy? Are y'all going to delay a day, you think, or are y'all going to try to see how it plays out?
0: Where, you know, just been on the phone this past day with the airlines and all that, and obviously the resort. I think later this morning, Sherry's going to contact the guy that we're renting from there and get his take on whether they're, even if they have like a generator, because this is a big, we're like on the ninth floor of a big resort. It's not on the actual ocean front like I thought. I think it's maybe like a quarter of a mile inland, but nonetheless, if everything in and around loses power and the beach is all tore up, would it be worth going down? Would we be more in the way than anything else? For them first responders trying to clear things up.
1: Yeah, that's good stuff there. That's what you should do. Keep in contact with those folks. Because I know they want y'all to come back down. They want y'all to come down because, you know, that's a business.
0: Yeah, and we got thousands of dollars in their pocket that they have to give back.
1: Yes. Yep, they're looking out for their guests. Yeah. And I'm pretty sure if they're any class act, which they probably are, that they're going to look out for you and make sure, you know, your amenities and everything are there for you to, you know, have a good time. So, yeah, just that's all you can do. I mean, you're kind of like the mercy of the weather, so to speak. But
0: I was looking at the breakdown. The models are saying, I mean, and I guess it's still probably too early to know exactly where this thing's coming in, but the Destin wind forecast, it was like 42 miles an hour Friday at 7 p.m. up to like 65 2 a.m. Saturday morning, then dropping down from there. Is sustained 60 plus? Is that a lot of damage? It's a lot less than 110.
1: Yeah, well, you think about it, 60 miles an hour sustained.
0: Right, not just a gust.
1: If you count your gusts, you know, so like a few years ago, we had a storm here called Hurricane Matthew. Okay. It was 120 mile an hour wind sustained. We had three to four microbursts, that gusts that went up to 180 miles an hour.
0: Wow.
1: Okay. Now these gusts are only for a second, but that second is enough to pick up trees. I've seen it pick a tree up, put it onto another tree. Like it was just like somebody picking up a stick and moving it over. You know, I'm talking a 4,000-pound tree. You know, and you've got to understand that can loosen up stuff. That can loosen up a roof. That little bit of a gust can put so much pressure on something, it can tear it up. You know?
0: Mm-hmm.
1: And that's the part you get scared about. I mean, look at Hurricane Andrew down in Miami area down there back years ago, and it's always talked about. Same thing, you know. I mean, it was a lot of the gusts were tearing it apart more than the sustained winds, if that makes sense. You know, and even, dude, you could get a 60-mile-an-hour wind. When you get, how many tornado warnings have you seen Steve, and I know y'all had a lot in Ohio within the last year, and they say, we got 60-mile-an-hour winds coming. You know what I mean? How many times have you heard that in just your local forecast?
0: Absolutely.
1: You know, and it's absolutely scaring the fire out of everybody, you know, and it is. You know, now there are a lot of Floridians out there, gold crackers, that will tell you, well, it's just a tropical storm, it's a Cat 1, I can get through that, blah, blah, blah. Well, I'm going to tell you what, every storm is different. Every one of them. I've been through a ton of them, and I'm going to tell you right now, there ain't one of them that's been the same. They've all come in at different angles. They've all had different winds. They've had different amounts of rain. They've had their own little thing going on that's devastated a lot of stuff. And this rapid intensification stuff, they're hoping that this thing breaks down from wind shear before it hits the coast.
0: Right.
1: That's one of the scenarios that they're looking at. Excuse me. Pardon me. And they're looking at that, but that's not a given, because if that wind shear doesn't hit right place and it kicks in, it's going to rapidly intensify with warm water that's out there. That's the problem. All the water's just been laying out there, and it's warm, and it goes deep, you know? And that's that deepness, that water gets churned up, and it just makes the storm more intense. And that's what you're looking at. I mean, the pressure drops are talking, what, 20 down to 30 millibars down? So you're coming in at like a 980, you drop down to a 950. That don't sound like much, but you're going from a 2 to a 3, you know what I mean?
0: Right, right.
1: And it can get very ugly. I mean, very ugly. I just want people to be safe. I'm not trying to dramatize this. But, you know, you need to pay attention. Get your plan together. I'm sure Rambler can tell you this. Make sure you got your supplies. Make sure you got a daggone full gas of tank. You know, tank gas. Mm-hmm. You need a full tank of gas. Make sure if you're going to stay, you got your generators all juiced up. That means you got them full of fuel, and you got fuel for them for a day or two, if not a week or two. And make sure that you board up or do what you need to do to keep your house straight. You know, it's all common sense. It's not really that hard to do. It's just, you know, make sure that everything's correct. And I'm going to tell you what, if you get really scared about it, pack everything up and leave, man. Sucks to be you, but, you know, but you're going to have to pay attention. Sometimes you might run from a storm, Steve, and you might end up going where you're at. So you got to be really careful about that. And people get panicky during this thing. I mean, people go out and they'll clean the shelves off of toilet paper and paper towel and just get stupid and anxieties and all that crap.
0: Brother Rambler said, he said there's no toilet paper to be found down there in Mobile right now.
1: You know, it's funny, Steve, is a lot of people never think about this kind of stuff, but, you know, back in the old days, my mom would fill up the bathtub full of water.
0: Right.
1: And I'm like, why are you filling up the bathtub with the water? Because when this thing comes in, if we lose power and whatnot, at least we could take a bucket and fill the toilet up full of water and flush it.
0: Exactly.
1: Now, you know, we're not going to drink it. We're going to use it for the toilet.
0: Mm-hmm.
1: You know? And just crazy stuff like that, you know, back in the day. And it also amazed me with this toilet paper thing is, did anybody think there's washcloths out there that you can reuse? Did anybody think about that? You know, everybody's panicking about paper. You know, we got cloth. We got all kinds of stuff out there. Back in the day, that Sears Roebuck catalog.
0: Yep. No doubt.
1: You know, and that's the thing. You know, it's like, you know, I'm making joke out of that a little bit. But, you know, it's just common sense stuff. It is. And people are going to get PTSD with it. I hate to say it. It's one of those givens. I know I've got it before. I've been that guy that's panicked before and learned my lessons. But, you know, it gets crazy. I mean, shoot, 2004, I got Hurricane Charlie coming up on me through Orlando. I'm living in an apartment building. I got a 2-month-old baby. and I got a little 4-year-old kid, you know? Mm-hmm. And I'm thinking to myself, I ain't worried about me. I'm worried about my kids and my wife. And after she went by, blew the air conditioning compressor off of the concrete, but everything was still hooked up but a couple of wires. My wife's like, what you gonna do? I go, we got power? Absolutely. I went out there and I colored those wires, traced them, and I put me some wire nuts on them things, and I got that AC going, and that baby had cool air on her. You know what I mean? You gotta do what you gotta do to get that thing going. And that's what's gonna happen. The storm comes by. You figure out what you got to do. If you're in your house and it's damaged bad enough, you got to go somewhere. If it's not damaged enough and you got just enough, you know, that a little bit that, you know, that ain't too bad, you can try to mend it up so you can keep it going so the insurance guy can come by and look at it and get things going for your insurance to recover. But the big thing that I see is people just don't keep themselves hydrated. And, you know, don't go out and buy a bunch of Cheetos. Go out and buy you some water, man. If you have to, get you some Gatorade. I'm pretty sure all the Gatorade sold out over there.
0: Right.
1: and that's the thing. You know, people, when these storms hit, excuse me. When these storms hit, they buy the potato chips. Don't do that. Please don't do that. You know, I'm not saying buy a bunch of stuff, but, and everybody buys snacks and whatnot. They think that's going to get them through the day, but that don't get you through the day. Just, you know, you guys know what makes you strong, your vegetables and all that stuff. You have to eat a carrot, eat a tomato, whatever. You know what I mean?
0: Yeah.
1: And that's what people do. People, during, after these storms, it's like all the junk food is done. You know, you have to go and cook on a grill. You have to go out and boil water. You know, you want your water. People out there drink coffee and tea. You got to have coffee, all that. Boil your water out on the grill. You make yourself some hot dogs. You're living on that stuff for a while. And the big thing that I get after the storm is I just want a cold glass of water. And that's one thing. And getting ice. I bought an ice machine, a little portable ice machine to plug in the generator. I got that baby so in case I need ice. You know?
0: Mm-hmm.
1: You learn as you go, buddy. It's life. You know? And hey, Steve, you remember that SR-71 airplane?
0: Yes.
1: Back in the day? That Blackbird plane? Well, they had one out there in Arizona on display. Did you hear anything about them?
0: It's gone, and I don't know what the speculation is. They're looking to bring it back, maybe?
1: Well, I don't know if they're going to bring it back, but there's speculation they're going to be at SR-72. And they've got that plane, and they're trying to—they're kind of reverse engineering and see how things are put together or made. And they are talking about bringing back that airplane for reconnaissance and different things that we need now. And you know what? You think about it. I don't think, other than a hypersonic missile, there ain't nothing that'll touch that airplane out there. You know, and with the technology we got today. And trust me, the plane needs some upgrades. It's got some crazy stuff going on that they did years ago that, you know, that technology, you can't get a lot of it now. I mean, even the daggum fuel in that airplane is complicated. But I was amazed when I heard they said it's missing. They moved it. What are we doing? And Jared Eisenman, he's not talking too much about it. You know, that guy owns a MiG-29. And he literally likes some airplanes, and he knows what's going on but NASA ain't talking about it. We ain't gonna talk about that. And, Steve, have you noticed the National Reconnaissance rockets that have been taken off here lately?
0: That I have not.
1: Okay, so, you know, the NRO, they've been launching a lot of satellites here lately, and there's a lot of rumors running around out there. But supposedly, we're going to have a constellation of satellites around the Earth, the United States is, that's going to be able to catch anything, any inch of the Earth, and have it back within just a few seconds so we can see what's going on. Now, What's crazy about this is they're not using radio signal for this. They're going to be using laser technology. So you're not going to be able to tap in it and eavesdrop on it. And supposedly they're going to be putting data centers up there too. The Air Force and all them are the Space Force and them, but they're already starting to develop that, Steve. So, you know, this Skynet thing, it might actually happen, you know? And so I just sit back and watch, but keep an eye on that, folks. And I got to go. I know you're at that time of the day. And Steve, you're off totally next week, right?
0: That is correct. Yes.
1: Okay, well, if I don't hear from you, you have a good one. I want y'all to be safe. Come on down if you have to. And just take it easy and just play it by ear, man. So we'll catch you later, and y'all be careful.
0: All right, thanks for checking in. Philip, have a great day. Find a way to stay. It's rain, right? That's the sunshine state. Plenty of liquid sunshine. All right, Philadelphia. Yeah, it's just night after night, yeah, cargo theft, the most recent theft. 4 o'clock Tuesday morning, Northeast Philly. A truck driver said he was asleep in his rig after driving from Wisconsin when he started to feel the rig shaking. Actually was able to take some photos of the theft occurring. Ended up scaring the guys off. According to 6ABC, he interrupted the thefts. They fled. But not before they had about 5 pallets of meat worth $40,000. In my life, the first time this happened, it was shocking, according to the driver. Or scared because there's like 4 or 5 people here, 3 cars. Police are telling me it's the same group involved in a string of beef thefts. But they aren't exactly sure where exactly the stolen meat is going. Probably some restaurant. News of service of industrial injection. Since 1985, diesel owners have counted.
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3: The first Atlantic hurricane of the year is officially formed. The National Hurricane Center says Isaias is a Category 1 storm at this hour, with maximum wind speeds of 75 miles an hour. It's currently about 445 miles south-southwest of the mouth of the Mississippi River. Current projections show it making landfall somewhere between New Orleans and Panama City later on this week. The USS Abraham Lincoln returns to its home port in San Diego today, ahead of the carrier strike group's official arrival. Secretary of War Pete Hegseth flew out to visit the sailors and Marines who have been part of a record-long 10-month deployment to the Middle East. The deployment was marked by reports of dwindling supplies, poor morale, and multiple suicide attempts. The Powerball jackpot is now worth over $500 million. Nobody matched all 6 numbers in Wednesday night's drawing, so the Powerball jackpot rolls over to Saturday, when it will be worth at least an estimated $516 million. I'm Tammy Trujillo.
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4: Easily mild, very pleasant fall nights here around the metro area, not only for this Wednesday night and Thursday morning, but again for the next 2 to 3 nights, as lows staying a good 10 degrees above average in the mid to upper 50s. Daytime highs 15 to almost 20 degrees above average through Saturday, middle to a few upper 80s. Might see a chance of a record high again towards Friday and Saturday, starting to trend cooler and unsettled by Sunday and especially Monday. Rain and higher elevation snow showers also start to make a comeback. I'm meteorologist Mark Huer.
5: Current temperature
6: 61 degrees.
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7: 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What's on the ballot is whether we maintain a secure border or another open border.
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0: the Gulf Coast awaits the arrival of the Atlantic season's first hurricane. On the other coast, a.k.a. out west, a big pattern change comes your way this weekend. It's actually going to fuel a substantial early season snowstorm for parts of the Rockies. Daytime highs dropping 25 to as much as 50 degrees from what has been balmy conditions or even a heat wave in some areas to conditions more typical of late fall. Beginning this weekend into early next week from Washington to Montana to California. After highs in the 80s were seen in Great Falls, Montana, Tuesday afternoon, you're only in the 70s for highs the rest of the week. Then you crash this weekend. High temperatures, yes, will only be in the 30s. By Sunday and Monday, break out the winter apparel. Meanwhile, we saw temperatures challenging record highs in Rapid City, South Dakota, as late as last Friday. By Sunday, temperatures will be no higher than the 50s. Even Sacramento, L.A., Las Vegas, definitely going to feel the chill this weekend after highs near 100 at times this week. Afternoon temperatures generally no higher than the 70s by Sunday. Now, joining the advancing dip in the jet stream and the colder air will be an injection of tropical moisture later this weekend to early next week. Some of that associated with the current Pacific Hurricane Rachel. As the rain pours down over parts of the Colorado and Snake River basins, snow levels dropping in Washington, Oregon, California, Idaho, and Montana, followed by Wyoming, Utah, Colorado, the Dakotas early next year. Some higher elevation snow has already fallen in recent weeks in the Cascades and the Northern Rockies. Snow will fall for the first time in some of the valley locations. Heavier snow in the higher terrain. Glacier National Park, be ready for heavy snow later this weekend. Some snow falling and accumulating at the intermediate and higher elevations around Yellowstone National Park. It's going to be a pretty significant early season snow, 6 to 12 inches at elevations as low as 4,000 feet for the northern part of the Rockies Saturday through Monday. How about that? Yes, a definite change of the seasons coming your way. All right, back to the phones. Vic, good morning.
1: Hey, good morning. I was, sound like I was getting some feedback there. But anyway, just list of some of the stuff that you were talking about. But did you see where the federal judge down there in Texas said that they couldn't build some sort of environmental thing, that they couldn't continue building the wall there in the Big Bend State Park and the Big Bend area down there in Texas?
0: Someone brought that up earlier this week. Yeah, a halt to construction, wall construction. I didn't know what the background was, though.
1: Well, what they're saying is that that's going to destroy a lot of wildlife habitat and destroy the biodiversity. The Sierra Club, that's one in it. They filed an amicus brief. And even there's a lot of local people and a lot of conservationists that are upset and park rangers. And what struck me as odd, maybe things changed down there, but the drug dealers were using a lot of those state parks to grow marijuana and process drugs and everything else. And it was getting pretty dangerous for the normal, I guess you call them game wardens, park rangers, or whatever, and whatever they call their, state conservation group down there. And so I was just kind of wondering exactly how that Trump's going to get a handle on this, because that's always been a big problem. They always find a federal judge somewhere that will try to find a law that will allow them to basically get in their way, and that's even on the Texas state property. And the other thing too is it's violating, I think, the Clean Water Act, and they scrounged around till they found some type of law to where they could interfere with it. And so whenever the Eagle was talking about some of the stuff that's going on down there, I don't know exactly how that's happening down there, but that's something that is running. It's all across the United States. It doesn't make any difference. And the only thing I can figure out is big business is the Chamber of Commerce. They need that cheap labor for one reason or another, and they're going to do all in their power to get it in here. So that was really about the only thing that I was going to mention about that. But whenever you guys were talking about that old P3 Orion, they modified those. It's been some time ago. They were getting them up from the Air Force and also for the Navy, and the Navy used them for sub hunters. And my son worked on those for the, I guess, with the Department of Homeland Security for a while. He said they were all pretty bad, and they put all these expensive sensors on them, and they were supposed to use them to monitor the people coming in, trying to sneak in here. And then when it's all said and done, they decided that they would use some of the smaller jets because they could cover that border quicker and add better sensors. So I don't know exactly, what that's all about. And when I heard y'all talking about Florida, I had some relatives that they've been trying to get to Florida, and let's just say I'm not very fond of that particular area for one reason or another. So all of that down there, and I know there's a lot of people that retired from these jobs up north, and they basically spent their whole life planning to go to Florida, and many of them had the second home. So I guess they all learned what it was all about when they got there, and a lot of them are still there. So I guess they were happy with it, but I don't know. I just, and especially after they allowed all those snakes in there, they even have people down there. I don't get this, Steve, but they're actually hatching out those eggs to for the pythons and everything. And Florida's trying to get rid of them there in the Everglades Park, and you have other people that are having clutches of eggs there. So, by and large, and the very last thing, that Amelia Earhart thing, Japan never would admit to the fact that they either shot that plane down, captured, or something. But although they don't tell very many people about that, the Japanese did occupy some of the Aleutian Islands. That was just American territory back at that time in World War II. But they used to have to go bomb those, because their idea was to cut off all the naval traffic going into Japan. They were going to encircle it. And that was bombed every day by people. Basically, it was called the Army Air Corps then, but they would go there every day until they finally got that thing. The Japanese decided to leave, but Japanese did occupy some of India, the United States today, back then. And it's kind of odd that they never did tell that. So the navigation things that they used back then was lights and one thing and another. So it would be pretty easy for somebody to get off in that part of the world. And Japanese were pretty, they were pretty nervous at that time. So I don't know why Amelia Earhart would even decide to go on an around the world thing back at that time, but she did, and everybody's been speculating what happened to her since. So I seen something the other day. Some guy was excited that Purdue picked him to get onto that. But all I can say is, just like you were talking about that SR-71, and real quick, the United States is looking to see why some of these satellites are getting blown up and what the risk is. And one of the things they brought up, you know, I was asking about that data center and stuff, and they were just commenting about that. If we ever went to war or anything right now, if these people are going to weaponize space, that they could just basically pretty much disable everything because everybody's dependent on, like, the GPS satellites and everything else. So that, it, now, why they would be wanting to activate an SR-71 for that, because, you know, they fly right at, basically at the edge of space, and I don't know. Maybe they can figure it out, but China's, I think, been the biggest offender on that. But that's pretty much about it. But I don't understand why these judges keep wanting to let these people in here that are going to cause problems. So, was that? I was going to tell you they decide they're going to start that beef thing. May not be all that expensive, because they're starting to breed what, Holsteins, Black Angus, are those limousine cattle. And that's what Ray Kroc always had whenever he was around for McDonald's. And that's what Big Macs used to be made of, was called Black Baldy beef. So they're starting that program up again, so they might not have to wait for the herd to expand. And that is it. That's it.
0: There you go. All right. Thank you much, Vic. Have a great morning. So, his take on the SR-71. I came across a blurb. Yeah, the Lockheed. The last SR-71 to ever fly just disappeared from its display pad. NASA 844 made the final Blackbird flight October of 1999. It hasn't shown up in satellite imagery of NASA Armstrong at Edwards since at least May 17th. Aviation Week broke the story, reporting the jet was moved into a hangar for an inspection. Now, they say museum jets go indoors all the time, but the timing is what has people talking. This month, NASA Chief Jared Isaacman showed a Blackbird-like silhouette while pitching new high-speed X planes. Ask if it was an SR-71, he says, "You sure that's a Blackbird?" Back in July, someone asked whether he could bring the SR-71 back. His answer was, "That's classified." Why it matters? Oh, well, only 32 Blackbirds were built. 844 was the last SR-71A off the line. A flying Mach 3 testbed would give NASA something no wind tunnel can. Is reviving a 1960s jet smarter than building its successor, they question. Should NASA spend the money to fly the SR-71 again, or build the jet that finally beats the SR-71? Okay. Questions I don't have answers to.
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0: media can twist and contort news items. Yeah, I heard any reporting about the University of Utah being singled out for having the most reported rapes of any college campus in America. The number is only shocking if you remove all the context, and the New York Post did. The 36,894 student public university in Salt Lake City reported a shocking 146 rape accusations in 2024, according to the data from the Department of Education. Most of the alleged 122 took place in dorms. Another 18 reportedly happened in other campus buildings. 6 occurring off-campus property run by the school or a student organization. Based on a review of federal and state crime data, which found a staggering 5,799 rapes were reported at American colleges and universities in 2024. What you're not told is, of the 146 University of Utah rape accusations, a whopping 110 of them came from one woman's 110 accusations against one man. According to the Salt Lake Tribune, there were 146 rapes reported at the school. According to the newly released numbers from the school's required report on violence, both on and near campus, wrote the Tribune, most 110 stem from multiple month relationship plagued by interpersonal violence. So he says, I'm not dismissing this woman's allegations. Maybe she was locked into a situation where she could not escape from her serial rapist. Who knows? It certainly seems ridiculous that a woman attending college couldn't find an opportunity to get away from her rapist for months. Still, this kind of context matters. It's not the school's fault. The Department of Education requires each alleged assault be counted separately, including when that involves the same alleged victim reporting repeated abuse in a single relationship. It has happened before. During the 2021-22 school year, the University of Utah reported 175 rapes. 150 of those came from one relationship. Context matters, right? In most cases, context is everything. Time and again, if you remove the context from what President Trump said this week about the danger of Iran holding a nuclear weapon, that allows the corporate media to falsely accuse him of actually calling for Iran to take out Los Angeles and San Diego. You remove the context from the rape statistics, and it looks like the University of Utah is dealing with a surreal rape spree. All right, if you're not telling the truth, you're not telling the truth. All right, plenty of room for you at 844-844-3388. Interesting. And, yeah, you're in a relationship, so I guess time after time after time, the same individual, I guess, having sex without your permission, per se, I don't get it. Recall, all right, in two separate recalls, Volvo and Mack Trucks recalling a few thousand trucks. One deals with brakes, the other is a body-related issue. The National Highway Traffic Safety Administration documents show that Mack Trucks is recalling more than 3,000 model year 25 to 27 Pioneer and model year 26 and 27 Anthem trucks. intake and grill bezels may detach from the truck. The bezels were not correctly fitted to their mounting surfaces. This caused issues with the clipping mechanism while being assembled. If the bezel is detached while on the road, could create a hazard for other motorists. Mack truck owners may be able to see if their truck has the defect with a visual inspection. It says the gap along the outer side will be slightly larger if the clip is disengaged. All right, only a small percentage of the trucks are expected to actually have that fault. Volvo and Mack trucks also issuing a smaller recall after discovering a brake issue. This involves 850 model year 26 and 27 Anthem and Pioneer trucks. And we'll have to give you more details following a news update because that time has arrived. All right, rolling up to the midnight hour on the West Coast. News, a service of industrial injection, heavy-duty diesel parts and solutions, from injectors and pumps to turbochargers and engines built for the trucks that can't afford downtime.
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0: Hurricane of the season has officially formed. The National Hurricane Center says Isaias is a Category 1 storm at this hour, with maximum wind speeds of 75 miles per hour. It's approaching the Gulf Coast, with Hurricane Hunter aircraft putting the storm about 445 miles south-southwest of the mouth of the Mississippi River. Current projections show Hurricane Isaias making landfall somewhere between New Orleans and Panama City later on this week. Texas has successfully carried out the nation's first execution since Tennessee's failed attempt at putting Krista Pike to death last week. 46-year-old Jamal Howard was found guilty of capital murder in the 2000 killing of a convenience store clerk. He was put to death by lethal injection on Wednesday, receiving the same drug that Pike was given two doses of and survived. The USS Abraham Lincoln returns to its home port in San Diego today, ahead of the carrier strike group's official arrival. Secretary of War Pete Hegseth flew out to visit the sailors and Marines who have been part of a record 10-month-long deployment to the Middle East. The deployment was marked by reports of dwindling supplies, poor morale, and multiple suicide attempts. Hegseth acknowledged that it wasn't easy, but credited the crew with having changed the arc of history and awarded them the highest unit-level military decoration possible, the Presidential Unit Citation. Elon Musk will be joining President Trump at the White House today for The Science, a New Golden Age Summit, Mark Mayfield reports.
1: According to the White House, Trump will award Musk and other American innovators the nation's highest honors for scientific and technological achievement. Other National Medal of Science honorees expected to attend include Google co-founder Sergey Brin, NVIDIA CEO Jensen Huang, and AMD CEO Lisa Su. I'm Mark Mayfield.
0: The Powerball jackpot is now worth over $500 million. No one matched all six numbers in Wednesday night's drawing for a grand prize of $485 million, so the Powerball jackpot rolls over to the Saturday drawing, when it will be worth at least an estimated $516 million. I'm Tammy Trujillo.
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3: Easily mild, very pleasant fall nights here around the metro area, not only for this Wednesday night and Thursday morning, but again for the next 2 to 3 nights, as lows staying a good 10 degrees above average in the mid to upper 50s. Daytime highs 15 to almost 20 degrees above average through Saturday, middle to a few upper 80s. Might see a chance of a record high again towards Friday and Saturday, starting to trend cooler and unsettled by Sunday and especially Monday. Rain and higher elevation snow showers also start to make a comeback. I'm meteorologist Mark Huer.
4: Current temperature
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6: 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The Iranian currency has hit another record low. 2.5 million to 1. That's what the Iranian currency is worth versus an American dollar.
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0: Nations of Freedom, a look at America's founding principles and the leaders who shaped our nation.
1: Ronald Reagan believed freedom was more than a political system or a set of laws. In 1988, he said, "Freedom describes the God-given condition of the human soul." For Reagan, liberty was not something government created. It was something government was called to respect and to protect. That idea sits at the heart of the American experiment. Our rights do not come from rulers, institutions, or political majorities. They belong to us by nature and by God. And when we understand freedom that way, our responsibility becomes clearer. Government may protect liberty. Laws may preserve it, but neither can give us what was never theirs to grant. Freedom begins with the recognition that human dignity and liberty come before government, not from it.
2: 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Portions of the following program are pre-recorded.
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5: Now that the calendar is flipped to October, the polling schedule starts to slow down. From the NTPA headquarters in Marion, Ohio, this is the NTPA Overnight Report. I'm Greg Hunter. Last week, there were only two hooks on the schedule, as many are back in the field harvesting crops. However, that doesn't mean there weren't any. The week started in Hillsdale, Michigan, with three classes in Region 2 making the trip. Starting off the evening were the super farms, with the top 10 all going over 300 feet. After a pull of 347, Lee Butts saw his 1972 International he calls Press On take the win over Kevin Mignault and his 2008 John Deere he calls Green Energy. Rounding out the top three was the 73 International John Silsby he calls Crop Doctor. Moving over to the two-wheel drives, there were a lot of Grand National pullers in Michigan. Taking the win for the first time in his rookie season was 16-year-old Kyler Mayhill with Old Blue after tugging the sled 325. Only 2 feet behind was Jeff Webb in his 23 T-Buck he calls Bud's Bucket, and rounding out the podium was Dwayne Bounds in his 23 T-Bucket he calls Somebody's Problem. Rounding out the evening were the mods. Grand National puller Nathan Frey made the trip and picked up a win with Totally Frayed after a pull of 350. Bob Jostock also made the trip, and it was worth it after his pull of 321 putting him in second, just ahead of Wayne Kreider and his tractor called Double Dose Plus One that went 320. After a few days off, Region 2 pullers made their way to Orrville, Ohio. With four classes of pullers, it was a night full of horsepower. Starting the evening off were the light limited superstock tractors, which saw Jeff Montgomery and his International 766 he calls Busted Knuckles getting the win over Jeff Ludlum and his Oliver 1850 by almost 45 feet. Wrapping up the top three was Zach Kramer and his Dutes 8006. A class we don't see all that often on the Overnight Report made their way this week, with the Hot Rod V8 modified tractors making the trip to Ohio. Kyle Foltz took his 57K600 347 feet to pick up the win over Oscar Trebojich and his Freaky Farmall, which he tugged the sled 344. Rounding out the top three was Old Sparky piloted by Jeff Nasel with an impressive pull of 341. The Superstock four-wheel drive trucks had an impressive showing, with the top five all going over 300 feet. Calvin Brown Sr. took the win as he piloted his 98 Chevy called Pipe Dream to the win with a hook of 315. The second spot on the podium went to Davey Kenzarowski with his beautiful 66 Chevy called Back in Black. And rounding out the top three was Richard Eberhardt and his 78 Chevy he calls Pieces and Parts that tugged the sled 311. As we move on, it's more diesel smokers. The Superstock tractors saw 12 make the trip down the track. Larry Jenkins saw his 73 John Deere 4320 he calls Smoking Green pick up the win after an impressive hook of 352. The 69 International 856 piloted by Derek Wisnett called Tin Man held onto the second spot only a foot behind. And wrapping up the podium was the 71 John Deere 4320 of Matthew Spillman called Shell Shocked. Now we look ahead to polls still on the schedule. Unfortunately, there aren't many. This weekend, we'll see Region 2 pullers go to Lancaster, Ohio before the last hook of the year in Raleigh, North Carolina next weekend, where there'll be four sessions of polls over 3 days. Both of these hooks will stream at fullpoll.live. This has been the NTPA Overnight Report. I'm Greg Hunter. Remember, pull hard.
6: All right, so we officially have a Thursday upon us. As we cross over the midnight hour on the West Coast. How about it? All right, finish it up on the, we were talking recall of Volvo and Mack trucks. the smaller brake-related issue. 850-2627 Anthem and Pioneer trucks. Nearly 425-27 Volvo VNL. And 2627 model year VNR trucks. Yeah, all trucks are those equipped with a tanker application package, they tell us. Affected trucks have inaccurate axle load calculations that could reduce braking performance while transporting smoothbore tanker trailers. Consequently, a greater distance would be needed to stop. Volvo has received three field reports. Mack hasn't received any yet. Neither manufacturer is reporting any warranty claims, crashes, or injuries. But vehicles with the defect will have new software installed to disable the dynamic trailer braking calculations. Notifications will be going out here in about a month. All right, recall. Prices at the pump. Freight Waves this past day says, you know, the diesel spike continues to come down. The average diesel price from the Department of Energy dropping 18.3 cents. Now it's $6.19 a gallon. Yeah, the second straight weekly drop from the all-time high, hitting $6.52 2 weeks earlier. Now, with the executive order signed Monday allowing the red dye diesel, normally limited to off-road agriculture, exempt from the 24.3 cent excise tax, Gas Buddy's Patrick DeHaan cautioned that state laws may actually limit how it works in practice. He said the big fleets will likely sit this out. Savings at the pump may prove limited and uneven because wholesalers and retailers are apparently not obligated to pass them on. Now, the reason that matters, diesel prices are easing, but the red dye order may do less for trucking costs than the headlines suggest. State rules and logistics could keep many of the large fleets out, and pump savings are not guaranteed, again, according to DeHaan. As we get another hour underway here, let me see. Eagle back on board here. What's going on, Eagle? No, there he is. I thought you were snoring.
7: No, I'm still here. Yeah, I got a couple things to talk about right quick before I call back in tomorrow. Yeah, you still don't know if you're going to make your trip to Florida, you say. The weather going in, you still don't know about that yet if you're going to head to Florida?
6: We're right now, the plan's still on. I guess that could change we were talking this past evening, if we don't go to Florida, if we have to cancel, maybe we'll just go down to Gatlinburg or something. I don't know.
7: You're going to be off next week regardless.
6: Yes.
7: Whether you go on the cruise or not. Yeah. Okay. Okay, I thought maybe you was going to work next week if you didn't go on the cruise. Oh, okay. Yeah. You might go down to your Gatlinburg. That might be a good deal. I've been there a couple of times. Dollywood and all that deal when I was driving truck. Stopped through there a couple of times. I don't know what it's like since she died. Dolly Parton died a couple of weeks ago. I don't know if it's still the same. Unless they got more going on. There'll probably be a lot of people, you know, in there for the holidays, like all the time.
6: Yeah.
7: It's usually pretty busy around November and December in that area, unfortunately. But yeah, Steve, I wanted to talk about tonight, two other things, what we've been talking about for the last couple of nights. I was looking on my phone and it looks like, I was hoping that this was not gonna occur, but like I say, I don't know if it's true or not, but they're saying that another person has died in Russia from this bubonic stuff. And, this person was not in the laboratory. So that's what's scary about this, if it's true, which means that this, they must have come in contact with the girl that died. And they say that this person died. I don't know if it's true or not, but that's what they're saying, mm-hmm. that a second person has died. So that means that it's definitely spreading. It's definitely moving from outside of the laboratory, if this is true. You know, like I say, Russia, you know, they still being quiet about this thing. You know, we still don't know what to do. Some, from what I'm understanding, Russia is saying that that the girl got the pneumonia from just regular sorts. She didn't get it from the laboratory. That she didn't drop nothing on the ground. She didn't drop one of those vials on the ground. What I expect them to, you know, tell a lie about that. But they're saying that that she did die, but it wasn't because of what happened in the laboratory. So, like I said before, we'll see what, you know, more things change, but, you know, I'm hearing about a second death. You know, maybe you could check on that. And then another thing that I heard about, what we've been talking about, is this woman in Tennessee, the one that got the death penalty. Oh, yeah, and this other guy, I want to talk about him, too. The woman we talked about last night, that she was off of the breathing machine, mm-hmm. and that she was talking. And I don't know what they got planned for this woman, if she's going to be able to go back to the hospital. I mean, go back to the jail, or what they're going to do with her and her situation. You know, I'm still trying to check on that, to see what they gonna eventually do, or if they gonna try to re-give her the death penalty, or they just gonna let her sit in jail, rot in jail for the rest of her life. I don't know what's gonna happen with that. And as for the other guy, this guy over there, the Fort Hood guy who shot all the military people, Donald Trump, they say he approved the firing squad for this guy. And they said on your news break, it's supposed to happen on December the 3rd, from what I'm understanding.
8: Correct.
7: December the 3rd, and they're going to eliminate that guy. Because that guy there, I don't know, it's been a long time. He's been sitting around on death row and taking up taxpayers' tax money. So the sooner the better with that guy, because he was, he shot his own people. He was supposed to be in the military, and he turned his back on his own people in the military. So he get what's coming to him, the way I see it, on that deal. So he says, they like to say, Steve, December can't come fast enough for that guy right there to get what he deserves. And hopefully we don't have a situation like this woman where somebody has a misfire and he doesn't make it meet his maker. So we'll see what happens on December the 3rd with that. And I thank you for taking my call.
8: All right, Eagle. Good to hear from you. Thanks for checking in. Have a great morning. All right. Coming up, we'll break down. Yeah, more and more states drawing the line when it comes to license plate readers. The cameras that are spreading fast. Yeah, they could be on patrol cars, traffic lights, bridges, road signs, buildings. Now they're becoming part of truck enforcement, they tell us. Yeah, we'll break that down from landline. I think I mentioned earlier this week that here in our town, the county I reside in, the sheriff said that they're cutting ties with the Flock camera contract. They had like 37 cameras around this particular county. No longer, not going to use them anymore, supposedly. With that, a quick time out, back in 844-844-3388.
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0: now. We got the Grump on board. What's happening?
1: No, not much. Just got kind of got off my schedule and had to come up to Nebraska, and then I got to go back down to St. Louis again after this. I'll get the football picks over to you today. Man, I've been busy as can be and just been one thing after another. So I'll get them over there and, you and Big Ed. I hate these damn cameras. I had a tag stolen off my truck. I can't remember where in the hell I was at. I think I was in Georgia when it was taken. I was at a truck stop. And I just happened to notice it when I walked by, when I got out of the truck, of course it was there because come back and I was looking at it and the damn thing was gone. And I started getting, bills in the mail for toll roads. They had got a hold of, used my license plate to get a hold of the state where it was at. Got my name, my address, all that stuff off my license plate, off my big truck that was stolen from me, and started billing me, too. I sent a message back. I'm nowhere around that place. I said the damn license plate got stolen off my truck, just kind of trying to explain it to them. Didn't want to hear it. It's, well, you're responsible for that bill. I said, are you really this damn stupid? I've told you 18 times that I did not get I haven't been anywhere around that place. You got to prove this, and you got to prove. I said, I don't have to prove a damn thing. It was hell. It was almost $900 in tolls, and they turned it over to a collection agency and stuff. And it cost me money, to hire an attorney to get that straightened out. I mean, just over these damn cameras like that. And for my money, these cameras that do the tag readers and stuff like that here, yonder, and everywhere, especially on toll roads and things, that should never happen. If you don't have a transponder, or stop at a booth and pay for your toll and stuff like that, you should not, be charged for the damn thing. I mean, it's just the way it is. They need to do a better job policing these things, but here, it'd probably been cheaper for me just to pay the damn $900 that wasn't mine, number one, than have to hire an attorney and go through all the headaches and get it off my credit report and everything else for non-payment stuff. But, that's the issue we have, Steve, a lot of this stuff. You guys talking about the SR-71 there. That was such an amazing plane. I used to, I worked injury control points plus, security response team for the SR-71 and we used to work the crew billets and stuff them guys is the top secret cats, man. I mean, they, all the way, nobody gets around them guys. They ate some of the best food in the freaking world, and I always loved working the entry control point for them because they always, they'd let us go in the cafeteria and their cafeteria and eat. So I'd, always getting steak or something, but just the preparation that they go through just to fly that damn thing was amazing. And, we'd talk, they'd be open about it. We'd play cards with them and stuff, but they'd talk a lot about some of the stuff. And it was just, it was really just amazing how that they would, fly that damn thing in some of the places that just, you wouldn't dream of. But, usually when it took off, we always knew it was going to take off because we'd always have tankers land there, KC-135s or something. And they would stage out because it's got to take off light. It has hardly any wings. It's just a damn rocket with a little bit of, stubby-ass wings. And it would take off, real light on fuel. And then it would, take on more fuel as it progressed. And then, but they would talk about these things, Russia was always, shooting a SAM at one of them, trying to shoot it down when they'd fly around, close to their airspace. And these guys would talk about how they'd just fly alongside this damn thing and look at it. Yeah. I'm like, man.
0: So it could actually outrun the missiles, huh?
1: Yeah. That's why it was never a fighter because it would shoot itself down. Literally. I mean, it's so damn fast that if it had any kind of missiles or anything on it at all, they'd hit the button and it'd never leave the plane.
0: wow.
1: you know, it was that fast, they'd have to slow down to get them to shoot. But, yeah, that thing was amazing. I mean, the speed was just unbelievable. But it would always, it would usually take off at night, and people would line the runway. We'd always sit out there, and we'd send security units out where you know, for it take off. And you'd see all these damn cars out here with Russian tags on them, or, you know, something from East Berlin or somewhere like that. You know, they'd come over to, you know, England there, and, you know, and of course you knew who they were, you know, KGB, people like that. And they'd have cameras that was half as long as my damn trailer trying to take a picture of this thing. But when it'd take off at night, all you'd see is just these big blue rings, you know, when they hit the afterburners, and they would be, you know, probably 60, 70 feet long. And it would just, choom, it was gone. Wow. I mean, just in a matter of seconds, it was out of town. But yeah, we had a couple of them there, you know, and one the Air Force flew, and then the other, CIA flew. They had their own, you know, it was originally designed for the CIA, you know, as a spy plane, but then, you know, we got the U-2 and a couple other things right now. So this one, if they're going to recommission some of them to fly, or, you know, get them ready to fly, my thoughts on that is it's probably going to be to, monitor the one that's, you know, the new ones that they're already getting ready. I know we have a couple of new versions of that SR-71 because it was such a vital part of a reconnaissance that, you know, for the United States. I mean, this damn thing at 80,000 feet, take a picture of a dime on the land on the highway. I mean, that's how good the camera systems and things were on. But it, you know, my view is that it's probably going to be, you know, one that'll fly along, you know, with another one, you know, or two or three of them and, you know, take pictures of it as it's in the air and everything to, you know, see if it has any kind of wrinkles in the skin, because these things are, when they're taking off, I mean, when they get up in the air, they're so damn hot. I mean, they are hot as hell, and, you know, those pilots are wearing spacesuits anyway. But every time that thing would come in, it would smoke and you know, it'd land, and we'd get it shoved back up in the barn. You know, we'd have to get security on it pretty quick, you know, we couldn't shut the doors, you know, we'd kind of leave them open and because it was just, it would drip fuel like crazy. Mm-hmm. The tanks and everything, they said them tanks inside, you know, and stuff, it can expand up to 2 feet. That's how fast it is and how hot it's getting as soon as it would land, it would just, you know, go back the way it was. And
0: mm-hmm. Well, we got to pause. News, a service of Industrial Injection, serving.
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3: The first Atlantic hurricane of the year is headed toward the Gulf Coast. The National Hurricane Center says Isaias is a Category 1 storm with maximum wind speeds of 75 miles per hour. Current projections show it making landfall somewhere between New Orleans and Panama City later this week. Most U.S. voters want more guardrails on artificial intelligence and say the federal government has fallen short on addressing its risks. Chris Caraggio has more.
4: That's according to a new Reuters Ipsos poll, which found that 57% of respondents think the Trump administration isn't taking AI risks seriously enough. 54% also said the same of Congress. AI concerns extended across party lines, with 8 in 10 Democrats and over 6 in 10 Republicans supporting stricter government regulation of AI. I'm Chris Caraggio.
3: In week 5 of the NFL starts tonight in Texas, the Cowboys battle the Buccaneers on Thursday Night Football from Arlington. I'm Mark Neufeld.
2: Denver weather.
5: Easily mild, very pleasant fall nights here around the metro area, not only for this Wednesday night and Thursday morning, but again for the next 2 to 3 nights, as lows staying a good 10 degrees above average in the mid to upper 50s. Daytime highs 15 to almost 20 degrees above average through Saturday, middle to a few upper 80s. Might see a chance of a record high again towards Friday and Saturday, starting to trend cooler and unsettled by Sunday and especially Monday. Rain and higher elevation snow showers also start to make a comeback. I'm meteorologist Mark Huer.
2: Current temperature
6: 61 degrees.
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0: right, picking up where we left off there as we roll on through the late night, early morning hours. Welcome back, Grump.
1: Yeah. You know, and one of the things that I always enjoyed when I was, you know, in the Air Force was wherever I was stationed at, you know, whatever aircraft was there at the time, whether F-111s or F-15s, A-10s, whatever, we'd all, you know, I'd always sign up for the incentive rides, you know, on these planes. You know, they take in trainers or they, you know, fit two-seater or whatever. And the F-111, when I was at RAF Lakenheath, that was one of the planes that they really didn't mind, you know, taking somebody else up in, you know, taking for an incentive ride. And there was four of us one morning, and we signed up and everything. So we had flight brief, you know. Of course, the day before, you got to go through flight surgeon to go through all this crap and get your flight suit and get your helmet, get everything that you're going to do, and, you know, and G suit and everything. So they put it on you. And, you go through all the safety precautions and everything. We had the SR-71 there at that time. And, so we, you know, we took off. It was about 6 o'clock in the morning. And, you know, after you go through all the flight brief and the safety, all this other stuff, and they were flying up over Scotland and just making, typical bomb runs. They would run these patterns, you know, they would just fly out and do, you know, low approach. F-111 had this thing on there called TFR. It's train following radar. And they could kick that on, and they could drop down on the deck, and this damn thing, it cast out forward and down, and it would follow the train. I mean, literally just, you know, bounce up and up over hills and stuff like that. Always going up, and everybody, you know, kind of flying in a formation. And, I said, all right, everybody ready to, you know, hop on the afterburners and, you know, put on a little show. And he's, sure, yeah. So they jumped on the afterburners. Man, you're laid back in the damn seat. That G suit's blowing up. And here goes this freaking SR-71 by on the left. Just hauling ass. You know, I mean, it's just a blur. And, the guy I was with, he's talking to the other pilots. He said, don't that dumbass know where in England it's illegal to pass on the left? And, here they're running full afterburners, man, in these damn F-111s and just getting after it, man. I mean, you're just stretched back, and these guys are laughing and carrying on. But that, you know, that was that little pilot humor that these guys always had. But yeah, it was, they were, you know, guys on the SR-71, you know, they were always on different frequencies talking to other people there. I mean, you know, above our pay grades. But yeah, it was funny as hell the way he did it. Yeah, I said, don't they know where it's illegal as hell to pass on the left?
0: Mm-hmm.
1: But yeah, it was, man, it was, that was a ride though, you know, just watching that damn thing. But, you know, I wish they would recommission something or get something, you know, get this new one up and running as quick as possible. Cause, you know, the intelligence that those things can bring back, and it also lets them know exactly what kind of capabilities they have as far as SAMs that can shoot stuff down. They're clocking speeds of these damn rockets and everything as they're taking off, and trajectory and everything on, you know, the lines of it and everything with it, you know, with GPS and everything today, it'd be a hell of a lot easier. But they're looking at it on camera systems and things back in them days and trying to figure out what angles would be a good angle for, say, an F-15 to come into, you know, on a bomb run or something like that at some place. And knowing they got SAMs there, how, you know, what the capabilities were of them. And, yeah, it was a, you know, it was always something nice to, you know, sit and talk to these guys about, you know, and we'd be deployed somewhere like, you know, Africa or somewhere like that, and be talking to these pilots and stuff, and they were pretty honest about stuff, you know. You always learn two things, you know, that United States had some of the greatest, the best pilots and people in the world, you know, that were flying, you know, our resources, our aircraft. And number two, we were nothing to mess with. I mean, these guys took that stuff serious, and you know, if you want to jump on somebody, you know, they weren't the people to do it with. But you know, Steve, I was noticing. I downloaded this. It shows wherever satellite is in the United States. I don't know if you've ever seen some of those apps, and they're active. They show a picture of the, you know, the globe, and then. You know, it's the street images, and it shows all these satellites and where they're at. You can tap on a satellite, and it'll tell you whose satellite that is and how high it is and what orbit it's flying, all this stuff. You know, I imagine, you know, Philip Morgan's probably got a phone full of them damn apps. But I was messing around with that, and I was looking at, like, say, Whiteman Air Force Base. you know, we got a B-2, you know, B-2 bombers there. And, I was looking at some of the satellites that are up, you know, 22,000 feet, you know, or 22 miles, you know, just different locations stuff. We're, you know, just tapping on them and seeing who they are. You would be amazed at how many damn satellites belong to China, belong to India, belong to Russia, that's flying over our military bases. There ain't a damn thing anybody could do about it. I mean, that's, you know, that's free space up there. But I was really amazed, and I thought, well, hell, let me check Washington D.C. and stuff, and just tap it on some of them satellites, man. It was just mind-boggling how I'm sure we got them over their capitals and their things too. But you know how many's right over the United States, and you know some of the and it'll tell the story. You know, I mean, you tap on one, it'll tell exactly what that thing does. You know, whether it's a military satellite or, you know, or say, you know, unknown, you know, is used in military applications or something like that. And, you're thinking, wow, but it just, when you first bring up that globe and everything and you first looking at it, it just looks like there's nothing but just little dots everywhere. Like you can't hardly see the earth for all the damn satellites that is up in the air. I mean, literally, it's amazing just looking at all that. But yeah, I was getting a little nosy one day, and I thought, you know, I wonder how many people's spying on us and stuff. And it really kind of started up when that big ass balloon come flying over that China said was a weather balloon and that Biden wouldn't shoot down. You know, they let it cross the entire United States and fly over, you know, directional over military installations and everything else, and that dumbass just let it happen. There's no telling what kind of communications that thing, you know, picked up, you know, in some of our, you know, more vital places. But it just blows your mind, man. It really does. I booked my room at the for the truck show. Got it all back at the Embassy Suite or Crown
0: Plaza
1: at the Crown Plaza. Yep. I was comparing this price as opposed to the price in 2023 when we stayed there, you know, when it was just getting under construction at that point in time, but it's all finished now. And they were showing some pictures of the bar. Man, I can't wait to christen that thing. It's beautiful down there, but they, believe it or not, between then and now, I mean, my bill was, you know, for 3 days, it was $1,400. This time, 1420, as a matter of fact, I think is what it was. And then back in them days, it was 1243. So it hasn't really went up that much. I mean, over, you know, in the last, you know, 4 years. But I was kind of, you know, it did go up some. So you guys will probably be staying same place again, won't you?
0: They did put us in the Crown this year. And, yeah, so we got to see the new bar, the new restaurant. It is nice.
1: Yeah, yeah, okay, cool. Well, maybe see you next year there. We, a good friend of mine, he's coming up out of Missouri tonight. He does the same run I do, but he invented this little thing that'll help truck drivers, and he's got a booth at the show this year, so, I'll probably help him out a little bit with it. But, we'll see if we can't pay a visit over there to you and sit down and have a chat about couple of things there, maybe.
0: Absolutely.
1: He's quite a guy, man. I mean, you know, if there's ever an American success story and you know, for an immigrant to come here, you know, out of Mexico, it's you know, his family's it. They've all, you know, done well and done it the right way and everything, and just you know, just an amazing guy and just a good friend. You know, I'm glad he's part of this you know, the American dream, because he damn sure has lived it. And you know, it's good seeing that. I mean, it really is. You know, these idiots that come up here out of, you know, just cross the border and like, hey, we're here, you know, take care of us, and everything that's going on right now with his Coast Guard and you know, them shooting at the Coast Guard, are they really this damn stupid? I mean, to shoot anybody like that, to shoot at the, you know, any of the United States military, it's especially with Trump in the White House. I mean, damn, you know, why didn't they just you know, just get a big flag and say we're over here? Because that's exactly what's going to happen, is they'll light their asses up, and they'll he won't care what Mexico has to say. You know, his view on that, you either control it or we will, you know, and if you don't like it, tough, take your crap and go back south. And I, you know, I got a great appreciation for him for that. I really, I do, because when you look at this and you're putting this country ahead of everything else, even other people's opinions, and saying, nope, when you're shooting across our border at our people, we will shoot back. You know, the first damn thing Joe Biden would have done, or Barack Obama or anybody, would have probably prosecuted anybody that would even raised a weapon up toward that location. You know, they'd been like, no, that's an aggressive move. You know, we're going to lock your ass up, fire you, do everything else under the sun, you know, and just to make it look like it was the Americans' fault. And, you know, I've had my differences with Trump on a lot of things, but, you know, this is one of them that I think is a must, that we cannot let this go unpunished. Mm-hmm. And whenever, you know, if Mexico don't like it, hey, let's seal that damn border off and, you know, kick all their asses back across it. You know, as far as I'm concerned, we'll close the free trade zone down there and just say, look, no, you know, don't come back up here if you can't, you know, take care of your people. Mm-hmm. and ensure that they're not trying to kill ours, then keep your asses south of the border is all I can tell you. But yeah, it's amazing. But anyway, they got a few things, I guess, going on right now over in the Gulf, and Saudi Arabia is going to make a bigger move, I guess, toward, you know, as far as their air resources toward the Houthis and Yemen. I'm glad to see them are getting active in this, and they're moving soldiers and everything into that area down there, you know, to fight off a lot of the Houthis that are down there. They shouldn't have been there to begin with, but they were blessed by the United Nations and so many others and said, hey, if you want to, you know, they're just a, you know, a group of people. No, they're not. They're terrorists.
0: Yep.
1: You know, and, you know, that's the bad thing about the United Nations. It really is they have a tendency to, take our money, you know, and want our blood on everybody else's damn battlefields. But when it comes time to stand up and fight for something that's good for the United States, that worthless, feckless bunch of jackasses and the United Nations there, they don't see it like that. And it's, I really wish that somebody would just pull a fire alarm, the last jackass walks out the door, slap a lock on it and say, move this crap to The Hague, get it out of the United States, we don't want it anymore. You know, where would they be then? You know, Steve, I honestly, you know, what would they be doing then if it wasn't for our money, our blood, and our sweat and tears that fights everybody else's damn battles for them? Where would they be then? You know, there'd be a lot of damn countries out here that would just be, you know, withering in the sun, you know, just going, hey, you know, maybe we shouldn't have been such jackasses to the United States, because they pretty much carry the load of the world. You know, I mean, everything seems to rest on our shoulders, and every time there's a big major security incident, the first people they look for is our military to go in there and straighten it out. You know, look at this crap going on with Russia right now. You know, Vladimir talking about, you know, it may come to a nuclear exchange with NATO if they keep arming Ukraine. He is the biggest blowhard in the damn country. You know, we have so much stuff that's just around him right now. I mean, if he even coded the, you know, brought the damn missiles, any of his ICBMs up to where they're keyed up and fueled or anything else, where they, you know, they'd be giving off any kind of a signal that there is an imminent launch, Russia would not exist. I mean, Russia would be gone in a matter of just no time. I mean, that's how much assets the United States have in those areas, and with all the subs and everything that's off the coast and the Black Sea and other places. And he knows that it would just be the stupidest mistake that he could ever make in his life. But you never know when somebody like Vladimir, when he gets a certain age, Steve, you know, whenever his mind starts slipping just a little bit, you know, what he might order his people to do. Now, they're either going to do two things. They're either going to look at him like he's a bat crap crazy, you know, communist, or they're going to look at him like he's still the boss, you know, with some wits about him, so let's go ahead and pull the trigger. So you never know what the hell's going to happen with somebody like that. He's more scary than the people in Iran, because you can expect something in Iran. And they're cowards in many ways, where the mullahs and the ayatollah and all that bunch of idiots that, you know, walk around in their bad pajamas and stuff would have passed on a suitcase nuclear weapon to somebody, you know, it would have been low yield. It would have been, but it would have caused a hell of a lot of damage. That's the type of cowards they are. Russia's completely different. His way of thinking is world dominance. And that's one of the reasons why he's had such an alliance with Iran's, with China, with North Korea and places like that, with people that are just as crazy as he is. But all those people are smart enough to know that if you jump on the United States, you know, you're going to have a handful. I mean, that's just the damn way it is. You know, we got a lot of stuff strung out over hell's half acre, and they know it. And, you know, the best thing to do is probably leave us alone. But we'll see how this thing with Ukraine's going to end. It seems like it's getting going more right now. But Ukraine is, you know, they didn't fall the way they figured they would, did they? You know, they figured it was going to be just a couple of month war, and they were going to surrender and every damn thing else. They didn't count on, you know, Trump coming into office and saying, hey, we're not going to give you blankets, we're going to give you guns. You know, so they've and plus they're getting more aircraft over there, the way I understand it, and more, tanks and things like that are vital to the front. And, you know, that's something that scares the hell out of Russia. You know, it really does. But we'll see what happens. But, we can expect these fuel prices, I think, to stay up for a good while, you know, especially since Russia's still not exporting any diesel fuel and we're trying to make up the slack. I was kind of reading into that a little bit. I wish to hell that an executive order would come down the pike on all these boutique fuels and everything else that they have to create. You know, like look at out in California, they got, 23 different types of boutique fuels and things. Get rid of that stupid stuff. You know, let's just get unleaded and diesel fuel, and things would probably be a hell of a lot cheaper than what they are. You know, quit trying to squish out all the damn sulfur that's in fuel right now. Leave a little bit of it in there on the refining process and we'll just deal with it later. I mean, there's a lot of things that they could do, but everything they try to do, they got some federal judge that's so far out of his damn lane that he don't know his head from his ass, number one. And yet, you know, the prosecutors or the defense attorneys and stuff for the White House, you know, Solicitor General and everybody else has to deal with that. They got to go in there and convince these fools that, you know, no, you're wrong on this. You know, I just send them a message saying, kiss it, you know, lock me up and I'll commute myself. Don't make a damn to me, you know, go ahead, try it and just continue with what I was doing. You know, you cannot have these activist judges the way they are just to get political points, you know, for the guy that put them in office. I mean, it sure as hell hadn't worked for Trump, has it? You know, some of the people that he's, you know, put in office and nominations that's come down for federal judgeships, you know, there are some of them that's put stays on certain things and they've blocked others, you know, and so, you know, I don't know. I think anytime that you get judges that are acting as political foes, they need to come off that bench and either run for office, or just shut the hell up and go park their ass at home and let somebody that wants to take our laws of the land serious and abide by the Constitution. So that's me for tonight.
0: That's just Grump's 2 cents worth there. What do you say? Let's see. What do you say, Dan? Good morning.
2: Good morning, Steve. Enjoyed listening to up there. I honestly thought those SRs were over in France. I didn't know they were in England. The other thing is, those Glock cameras you were talking about that your county is going to.
0: Yes.
2: Disassociate with them. Well, how are those things? Are they mounted? Are they mounted somewhere, or are they used like a drone or something? I never understood how they're set up.
0: In some cases, they're on patrol cars that are scanning every vehicle that goes around it, past it. They're mounted on like at intersections, up on like light poles and things of that nature.
2: Yeah. Well, I hate to sound like the opposition party on some of the issues that, you know, they start discussing on your show, but I'm in favor of those cameras. Number one, for safety. I don't know, you know, like an abducted person, especially a child, or a officer, and I had a family member that retired as a police officer. But you pull a car over, you can scan that plate and save a lot of time. And even know if that plate belongs, you know, Grump was talking about it as a truck plate that's on the front of the truck. I was wondering if he filed the police.
0: But, right.
2: Because that could have gotten him out without hiring an attorney. They looked at the plate and stole it. They're getting rid of them. I thought because of the abuse, quite frankly, by the individuals that had access to them, meaning law enforcement people, would use them for a personal reason. But to deny a technology use like that, and as I said, save an officer, if the car doesn't pull over, he knows why, he knows police who that place registered to,
0: yep,
2: if it's on the right car. And I sometimes think there's an hysteria. They can still have them up there, right? Or do they? It's just that your county is not going to work with Flock.
0: They're apparently canceling the contract with Flock. Yeah, no longer going to be working with them.
2: But the cameras can remain, correct?
0: Nah, that I'm not sure.
2: Are you in Hamilton? Or
0: Hamilton County. County. Yes, Hamilton County. Yep.
2: I'm surprised. That's a pretty good-sized King County. That's Cincinnati, correct?
0: That is correct. Cincinnati and all the surrounding areas, yeah.
2: Well, I mean, 34 cameras for a county that size, population-wise, especially. That's not
0: those cases, but... Yeah, it's the county. The county sheriff says that they're canceling. Now, I don't know. I'd have to do a double check if like, the city itself, the city of Cincinnati, I don't think the sheriff can tell the city that they would have to take the cameras that they might have in place. I'll have to do a little more research on that. But hey, we got to get a news break. 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

0: Please pretend that I'm on the ballot. Get out and vote.
1: Trump went on to warn that Texas will be destroyed if Democratic candidate James Tallarico wins. This marks Trump's third visit to the Lone Star State in less than a month to stump for GOP candidates. Record-high diesel prices are squeezing truckers and could mean higher prices for consumers. Here's Scott Carr.
2: The diesel industry's been struggling with rising costs of their own and a shrinking workforce. Users are paying a lot more than they were earlier in the year, right now around $8 a gallon. Trucking companies say they'll have to pass on the cost to buyers, while some operators are selling trucks or completely getting out of the business. President Trump has ordered agencies to look for ways to lower diesel prices, but analysts say that won't be a long-term solution, and they expect the higher fuel prices will grocery stores and other businesses in the months ahead. I'm Scott Carr.
1: A former Marine accused of killing three people at a North Carolina waterfront bar is facing the death penalty. Brunswick County prosecutors made that call Wednesday in the case against 41-year-old Nigel Max Edge. Investigators say he opened fire from a boat last year using an AR-style rifle equipped with a silencer and a scope. And week five of the NFL season kicks off from the Lone Star State. The Cowboys battle the Buccaneers on Thursday Night Football from Arlington. I'm Mark Mayfield.
3: Denver weather.
4: Easily mild, very pleasant fall nights here around the metro area, not only for this Wednesday night and Thursday morning, but again for the next 2 to 3 nights, as lows staying a good 10 degrees above average in the mid to upper 50s. Daytime highs 15 to almost 20 degrees above average through Saturday, middle to a few upper 80s. Might see a chance of a record high again towards Friday and Saturday, starting to trend cooler and unsettled by Sunday and especially Monday. Rain and higher elevation snow showers also start to make a come back. I'm meteorologist Mark Huer.
5: Current temperature
6: 61 degrees.
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1: Welcome to the Bongino Report AM on this Thursday. Ladies and gentlemen, we are just over 20 plus days away. Early voting has already started. This is a critical election, and something I feel is being sidelined right now, I think we need to put at the top. If there were a hierarchy of things I'm voting on right now, me personally, Dan Bongino, your humble host, national security, public safety come first. Without that, tax rates, nothing else matters. And given that yesterday was the tragic anniversary of October 7th, and it's going to be a little somber this morning show, we're going to cover the national security election issues on the ballot and how they should be at the top of the tip of the spear of that hierarchy for you too. There's a choice coming up. There's a party that takes national security seriously, and there's a party, I'm not going to damn everyone in that party, but there is a party that has sadly provided a home for people who have sympathized with terrorists, and that certainly isn't the Republican Party. Welcome to the Bongino Report AM. Folks, this is a national security election. It's going to be the theme of today's show. I know and I understand when you listen to polling data from people, and you know, even if you factor in that most of the polls are probably off and wrong, when you factor it in, national security, depending on the poll, is in some polls isn't even like a top five, top 10 issue. That to me is disturbing, having spent an entire lifetime in law enforcement, whether it was the NYPD, Secret Service, or FBI. If we don't have good, solid, stable public safety in our streets and a strong, you know, well-financed military with the latest weapons to ward off the demons among us, then folks, the tax rates don't matter. They don't. None of it matters. We'll all be speaking Mandarin. It doesn't matter. I bring this up because on this anniversary of again, looking at what real demonic savagery looked like not that long ago, we should be reminded that there is a party out there that is, I get it. I hate to say this, it's not perfect. Of course it's not perfect. But there is a party out there where the ridiculous concept that evil isn't real, the Islamo fanatics are somehow freedom fighters, that's just not welcome on the Republican side. The terror sympathizer wing of the party has sadly said, not all of them, not even close to them, but there is a spot for you in the Democrat Party. That's just inexcusable. Not only that, you're seeing again the promotion of massive amounts of agitprop propaganda against the president and his national security crackdown. NSPM 7 and elsewhere. NSPM 7 was the National Security Presidential Memorandum where I was there. I was at the FBI when it happened, where the president said, we're just not going to allow politically motivated violence on the streets anymore. You're Antifa. You're going to go in there and start cracking people's skulls open. Oh man, we're just here for George Floyd. You weren't there for George Floyd. You weren't there for anything other than chaos. You're going to go to jail. Antifa, those arrests, first prosecutions in U.S. history, BLM. The Black Lives Matter, that fraud case, the Southern Poverty Law Center case. These are all efforts to say, no more of this stuff. All right, I got more coming up for you next. We'll be right back.
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1: And then you've got people who are going to run for president in the United States, like the absolutely dreadful governor of California, who has nothing to run on. If you were to design a spreadsheet, President Trump versus Gavin Newsom, economy, healthcare, education, public safety, military, regulations, fuel prices, he loses on every single one by the widest of margins. The cell in the Excel spreadsheet is blinking red like, wow, this is a really big difference. Newsom hair gel in California is one of the worst state executives we've ever seen in modern times. What gets this guy credibility on the national level in a presidential election amongst lunatic liberal media people and others out there is he just looks the part. That's it. That's the only thing he has going for him. I mean, I could even debate that. I had a face for radio, so I'm not going to get that. I'm certainly not going to battle looks with Gavin Newsom. I'm just telling you, that's the only thing that saves this guy. Is he's a slick talker who looks the part, and he's got the hair gel to benefit. Folks, today should be a reminder that national security is on the ballot just 20-plus days from now in the midterms. Your national security matters. Your Second Amendment rights, coming up later. Don't miss that. Your safe streets. Donald Trump delivered to you the safest streets you've had in American history. Murder rates collapsing. FTO designations, foreign terror organizations for cartels killing your kids with fentanyl. Fentanyl deaths dropping to all-time lows. That is on the ballot. Here's who's going to be on the ballot in the presidential race. Here's Gavin Newsom. Now, I found this particular audio clip really disgusting because when the riots broke out in California and were crushed almost instantly at the ICE facilities and elsewhere, I was your deputy director of the FBI, and I was on a trip somewhere, and it was an event that I had taken a trip to. It was a personal event. It was just in Florida. It wasn't far. But the event got canceled for me because, your job comes first. You know, nobody's victim, but everybody at the event understood. I was on the phone all night with the president's leadership team combating the unrest situation, which the left loved in California during these riots. Here's Gavin Newsom, who, by the way, this guy's just a liar. In the same thing, he tells you this crap about, the National Guard calling him out for helping us quell the unrest in his streets. And then he promotes the hoax that President Trump said he wanted to blow up L.A. and San Diego. This guy's just a liar. He's a fraud. The spreadsheets have to matter. Check this out.
7: So if you didn't think the November election mattered, just considered what just happened. The President of the United States, the same one who sent in the National Guard into Los Angeles, sent 700 active duty Marines to the second largest city in the United States of America, just invited Iran to take out Los Angeles and San Diego, where, by the way, over 130,000 active duty personnel are stationed. Our best and the brightest. This is not only madness, this is dangerous and it's deranged. And the question is self-evident. Where the hell is Congress? Where the hell are you, Speaker Johnson? Marco Rubio, the great J.D. Vance, where is your outrage? Find a backbone. Do your damn job. In the absence of that, it's time for all of us to do our job. And we'll do that. We're going to stand up this November, and we're going to put an end to the presidency of Donald Trump as we know it. We will take this country back.
8: Folks, this is a national security election. This guy is a liar. He is a documented known fraud and liar. He's complaining that the National Guard and Marines were brought in because he couldn't control, as the executive of his own state, civil unrest that was putting people's lives in danger, and the federal government had to step in and lead the way. Folks, I was there. No one's going to lecture me on this. We were on the phone all night. I had to rush back to D.C., was on the phone basically the entire time, coordinating with people from our Defense Department and elsewhere to try to prevent property damage, the loss of life, and elsewhere. Gavin Newsom, a terrible partner in this whole thing. A terrible partner. Thank God we have good police officers out there and good National Guard members. Gavin Newsom, locals, Democrat locals, terrible, terrible partners in this. Terrible.
0: The Bongino Report AM.
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9: 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Now, Rob Schmidt is on Newsmax tonight talking about the war for America's future. Rob Schmidt reveals that many Americans are embracing socialism, especially young people. 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
8: This is a national security election. Do you want the safe streets you have on the ballot to win again? Do you want the low murder rate on the ballot again? You want to win again? You want increased military funding in this era of drones and AI cyber threats? Do you want this stuff on the ballot, or do you want to vote for Gavin Newsom, who just takes every single opportunity to spread nonsense? And the media is not going to help you, folks. And I want to urge Republicans out there, after now 6 years of President Trump, actually, if you count the intermediary, more than that, Jim, I cannot believe some Republicans are still falling for this crap. Folks, please apply the Bongino rule to any media story about President Trump. I'm begging you. 24 to 72 hours. Let the information settle. I cannot believe that there are still Republicans out there who fall for this stuff. Here's a media report about, quote, bipartisan backlash. Really? You're a Republican, and they told you President Trump wants to blow up Los Angeles and San Diego. You didn't bother to do your homework. You just took it at face value, despite the Fine People hoax, despite the peacefully and patriotically omission on January 6th, despite President Trump over and over being misquoted, taken out of context for political reasons. You fell for this again? The media is of no assistance to you whatsoever in this definite national security election where, I'm telling you, vote red or you're voting for a team that's got a sad but growing crop of people
7: in here who will sympathize with these terrorists, even on a day like today. It's disgusting. Check this out.
10: President Trump is facing bipartisan backlash today after comments at a campaign rally in which he suggested that Iran could take out two cities in California.
11: It's a small price to pay for keeping the world safe, keeping our country safe. They can take out a city. Let them take out Los Angeles. Let them take out San Diego. This is a very small price to pay, and it's going to be over with very soon.
10: California's Democratic lawmakers condemned the remarks, and Republican congressional candidate and Navy veteran Jim Desmond said he vehemently disagrees, saying, quote, no American city is expendable. The White House countered that Mr. Trump was misunderstood and was arguing that the war is preventing Iran from ever having such capability.
7: Oh, my gosh. How many times? Again, it's 20 plus days prior to an election. I'm trying to avoid as much as we can Republican on Republican nonsense, given the gravity of the threat on the other side, the blue side of the spectrum, this growing, Eddie Brock venom like symbiote between commies, doomers, Folex MAGA people and Islamo fanatics. However, to this candidate, like, how did you fall for this? I don't understand. Like, did you miss the last decade plus of politics, media tactics in the Trump era where everything the man says is taken out of context? Notice how they left out the whole full quote on that, like they did the peacefully and patriotically, and they do with the Fine People hoax, where he specifically condemned white supremacists, white nationalists. He said those are the actual words.
11: Peacefully and patriotically.
7: We used to play, and when I was doing the 12 to 3 spot, we used to play this all the time just to remind people nothing you've been told about President Trump by the media of any significance is true as they told you it. Nothing. The corrections are already coming out today, but it doesn't matter. The lies already spread around the world.
12: How long do you think it took him to hunt that guy down? We got to find one.
7: They probably emailed, my guess, having had a show myself where I get solicitations from everyone, people with movies, books, and stuff. I'm going to guess they emailed about 1,000 people before someone responded to get in the paper. Jim's correct, because we get these all the time. We get them all, you know, right, Jim? Joey Bag of Donuts wants to come on and talk about it. Some of them will say anything to get on the air. So stop with the bipartisan outrage stuff. Take a breath, apply the Bongino rule, and I promise sanity will win the day. We got an important election coming up. This is a day to really focus on national security. We'll be right back.
0: The Bongino Report AM.
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8: Folks, you're seeing this now with these Black Bloc members and elsewhere who run around the world. Thankfully, thanks to the Trump administration and NSPM7, you haven't seen an outbreak of mass left-wing street violence since this president took office again in 47. National Security Presidential Memorandum 7, which enabled the FBI and elsewhere to go after political violence in this country, and we did. I know the doomers tell you otherwise, but that's their job. Their job is no different than the Black Bloc. It's to get you to destroy the country and do it willingly from the inside. I would not be surprised if, as this MAGA movement spreads around the world, as left-wing lunatic Hassan Piker started freaking out about how he's looking at the election in Brazil and Bolsonaro, how this MAGA movement spreading everywhere. You have parties around the world rebelling against this, you know, open borders, nonsense postmodernism environment. They're starting to freak out that the MAGA movement is in fact spreading. You're seeing doom and gloom polls. You're seeing money flow into the country to buy off influencers pretending to be on our side. This movement could come back here, and it is an unholy alliance. I used to say between two groups, but it's really three. Between the Islamo fanatics, the commies, and now what we call the doomers in this country, who are really paid off influencers trying to destroy our movement from the inside. The choice is clear. This is a national security election, whether you want it to be or not. What's happening in France could happen here tomorrow. It's more unlikely here, thanks to President Trump's crackdown on illegality and terrorism disguised as political activism. But to make no mistake, they have not gone away. And President Trump fully understands it. How do I know that? Because he said it on his Truth Social account. The evidence is right in front of your face. The president gets the most amount of intel in his presidential daily brief than anyone. No one gets more. Here he is on Truth just yesterday. What's happening in France is nothing less than out of control mass migration. This isn't about schools. It's about Islam wanting to take over a once great country. President DJT. You think he doesn't know? You think he's making this up? Folks, here's a Fox report of what happened out in France as the three groups I told you about, who had tipped David Horowitz, God rest his soul, called this out a long time ago. The Islamo fanatics, the communists, and the doom and gloom crowd have the exact same goal in mind, the destruction of the United States from the inside, and they use each other for that strategic purpose. They will latch on to anything, a criminal case, school funding, whatever they think they can suck you into their vortex of destruction, they will do.
0: Seven ten news update at the bottom of the hour.
15: The first Atlantic hurricane of the year is headed toward the Gulf Coast. The National Hurricane Center says Isaias is a Category 1 storm with maximum wind speeds of 75 miles per hour. Current projections show it making landfall somewhere between New Orleans and Panama City later this week. Sean Diddy Combs will be staying in prison for an extra month. Tammy Trujillo explains.
16: The rapper has had his prison release date pushed back after reports surfaced he's been getting special treatment behind bars. Combs is serving time at Fort Dix Federal Prison in New Jersey on charges related to prostitution. A recent report from NBC News claimed Combs has been paying his fellow inmates thousands of dollars for contraband items like cell phones and alcohol. Records from the Bureau of Prisons now show his release date's been pushed back from late January of 2028 to early March. I'm Tammy Trujillo.
17: And President Trump is looking at a proposal to turn his Florida golf club into a Camp David-style retreat for future presidents. Trump says the idea was suggested by the military and the Secret Service. I'm Mark Mayfield.
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18: Easily mild, very pleasant fall nights here around the metro area, not only for this Wednesday night and Thursday morning, but again for the next 2 to 3 nights, as lows staying a good 10 degrees above average in the mid to upper 50s. Daytime highs 15 to almost 20 degrees above average through Saturday, middle to a few upper 80s. Might see a chance of a record high again towards Friday and Saturday, starting to trend cooler and unsettled by Sunday and especially Monday. Rain and higher elevation snow showers also start to make a comeback. I'm meteorologist Mark Huer.
19: Current temperature
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21: 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Really? 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At least he wasn't called the blackface of white supremacy.
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22: Here's a Fox report on the unrest in France. Pay close attention. This could come here. Check this out.
23: Because of the disastrous policies of left-wing governments across Europe over the last couple of decades, we are seeing scenes like this unfolding in France.
24: You know, as you speak, it's akin to what I've been saying with the Jewish hate, anti-Israel, in some cases pro-Hamas contingent that was on campuses here a couple of summers ago, Niall. And at that point, when we were seeing that, I called it a cultural and a spiritual battle. You have now added on to that from what I hear you saying, and saying that this is somewhat existential in terms of free societies and safe societies.
23: It is. It is actually existential.
22: Do you see what's happening? This is why I cannot warn you, and I wish I had a megaphone, although I don't want to blow your eardrums out, in any stronger terms, words, visuals, audio, or elsewhere, that this leftist contagion of using a current thing, i.e. an issue that gets people's blood boiling, and then using it for not their purposes, but your purposes, to destroy the country. This is an infection that's been growing in our movement, too. We have to cut out. Notice how we were told by people in France to give this riot and this civil unrest some cover, that this was all about school funding. And you're like, oh, I should show up for that, too. I'm a lefty. I fall for the current thing. I mean, who doesn't like school funding? And then you go there. Then you see Free Palestine graffiti all over. You see a bunch of people with, you know, black block gear on. Oh, look at that. Free Palestine. I thought I was here for school funding. How many signs do you need? And by the way, the graffiti, some of it is in English. That's for a reason, folks. Why do you think they would put it in English in France? But yeah, Free Congo's in there too. Again, they put the Free Palestine and Free Congo in English just to make sure that leftist suckers who fall for the current thing will in the United States will get suckered into this movement too. And you see it on the right. They'll do anything. They'll do anything. They'll pick any criminal case, any issue. They can get some paid off sucker on X. And a bunch of people are like, yeah, man, I'm in for that. Destroy the United States. Don't vote. Here. They're pretending this is about school funding in France. It is about Islamo-radicals destroying Western civilization. Period. Stop the sentence. School funding? Here's the Wall Street Journal. Politicians in Paris are in denial. The government last ran a fiscal surplus in 1974 and has annual deficits above 5% of GDP that become normal. Their debt stands, their national debt, at 120% of GDP. Revenue is inadequate to Paris's spending, despite, or rather because of, high tax rates that extract 51% of French GDP every year. You really think this is about government spending in schools? The French tax their people more than 50% of their money and have run budget deficits forever, and their national debt as a portion of GDP is worse than ours. And by the way, even though their taxes are high, revenue is flat. Why? Because people are moving out. This has no, my point here is not to give you an economics lesson here. This has nothing to do with economics. It is only about current thing politics, suckering people into a movement to trying to destroy Western civilization, using any issue or vector to get there. School funding, healthcare, it doesn't matter. It doesn't matter. Your love for lemons over limes. Free the lemons. They'll put the NPCers will go fall right in the trap. Folks, this is coming here. It's already here. You've already seen it here. You've already seen it here. If this isn't a national security election for you now, then fine. Vote in a bunch of Democrats who say some people did some things. You know, October 7th's no big deal. 9/11, we deserved it. Vote for them and watch what happens as your country incinerates. You'll be falling for the current thing too. And thank you to everyone who sees through this. All the patriots out there, finally, a lot of people who have been with us the whole time, but fighting back vigorously on these social media platforms against this crap. All right. Now, folks, quick break. And I got a lot more to give, because listen, they're openly telling you what they want to do. You just have to listen. It paints in clear red lines who the good guys and the bad guys are.
1: 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More coming up next.
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22: Folks, there is a choice. This is a choice election. We cannot go back to an October 6th or 9-10 mentality. We can't do it. Your life is actually at risk if we do that. There are people in this country running under the Democrat banner who don't even think 9/11 was a bad thing, and who openly celebrate October 7th as some kind of, you know, victory for the demons. This is Caitlin Collins on CNN. The administration wants this guy out of the country. You've probably heard his story, Mahmoud Khalil. He's asked a pretty simple question. The guy's trying to stay in the United States. You think the answer to this question would be easy? Hamas, of course, is a demon, savage, disgusting group of filthy, disgusting demons. They're disgusting filth, garbage, disgusting demons, animals, savages, not worthy of human life. That's who Hamas is. Disgusting filth, worse than like not even the value of a single-celled organism. He's asked a pretty simple question. Dude's trying to stay in the country. Like, hey, man, like Hamas are like demons and terror groups. This is even like CNN. You know, pretty easy to condemn them, right? Listen to the answer to this guy. This is who the Trump administration wants out. The left loves this. They pretend this guy's like a hero to them. You think this isn't a national security election? You better rethink that. Check this out.
4: You were asked, you know, specifically to condemn Hamas. You did not do so.
9: Mm-hmm.
4: Why not do so?
9: Because they are not interested in my views about Hamas. This question is being used as a litmus test.
4: But what's the litmus test, I guess?
9: The litmus test is basically like, why would you ask me if I condemn Hamas? Why don't you ask an American official if they condemn the U.S. government for killing over 80 girls in Iran, or any Israeli official for their crimes in Gaza? This question is only being used to ask Palestinians as a sort of, you know, if you say yes, just say yes or no. It's a black and white. That's why it's not about refusing to condemn Hamas. It's about refusing the whole premise of that question. And that's why, as a Palestinian, I refuse. I want to get into the root issues of these issues. I'm a Palestinian. I believe in a free Palestine, where every person between the river and the sea, regardless of their faith, of their background, lives with dignity, with freedom, with justice, with equality. It's as simple as that. But this administration is trying to dehumanize me. And these type of questions are silly questions. They wouldn't get us anywhere. That's why we refuse to answer such questions.
22: I don't even know what to say. Where do we start with this, guys? He opens up the interview, by the way, saying that no one's really interested in my opinion about Hamas. They just asked you your opinion about Hamas. They just asked you that question. We want to get to the root causes. Yes, so do I. The root cause is that you support a bunch of demons. Disgusting human filth. Disgusting human filth. Devils. You support them. That's kind of a problem because they want to kill us because they're demon terrorists. And suckers are falling for this? I love you said, no one ever asks Palestine. Well, number one, Palestine is not a place, okay? It's not a real thing. The free Palestine, it's a fabricated narrative that this was some kind of independent country that was somehow stolen from people. It's a fake story told to suckers and NPCers who fall for it like the Borg from Star Trek thinking with a hive mind. And suckers fall for this. This is a never let a crisis go to waste mentality. Folks, there is a massive extinction burst by the left trying right now to fight back against this spread of this MAGA idea around the world. Insert whatever country there you want. This guy here, Hassan Piker, the streamer from LA, who's again like an apologist for these guys. He's worried about it. There's no way to combat this MAGA thing. These guys are spreading MAGA all over the world. Yeah, we know. This is what they're doing. And they're taking advantage of three things I see the most. These leftists and leftists trying to incorporate the doomers into their movement too. They're taking advantage of economic uncertainty in the era of AI that a lot of young people are understandably nervous. So they're susceptible to narratives, the narrative du jour, free Palestine, whatever it is. So economic uncertainty. They're taking advantage of open borders to bring people into the country to foster unrest and culture clashes. And then culture clashes around the world. They're taking advantage of these three things to sucker leftists into this movement. Do not let this infection take hold in our movement, folks.
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7: Here was Rand Paul, the doctor. He was on Fox yesterday talking about the situation with the plague in Russia. There is a balancing act here. We are not doing COVID hysteria again. We're not doing it. We're not falling for every single media narrative out there. Everyone's going to die. Put a mask on your three-year-old. We're not doing that. However, it is serious. The plague is serious, can be fatal if not treated. But Rand Paul brings up an interesting point here. We should take really seriously. And he's been on the COVID thing for a long time too, the COVID hysteria. That's why he's very concerned about this, especially given his medical background. If this were purely a case of pneumonic or bubonic plague, that is, they are both treatable with antibiotics. If this researcher was working in a lab working on these things and got sick, then it would be fairly obvious what they got sick from, and there would have been a treatment. So why did the woman pass? I don't think the Russians are telling us everything, and I don't think that's a breaking news headline. I think it's fairly obvious. There's some angle to this, you know, we're not sure of. And the president's getting really pissed, President Trump, because he knows they're not telling us everything. He called out China early. He's doing it on Russia now. But listen to Rand Paul. This part concerns me a little bit. Check this out.
12: Is there reason to be concerned?
13: Thanks,
12: the gain of function was employed, that this was plague souped up from a lab?
13: Well, I'll tell you one thing that's very disconcerting about this is that a book was written in the last year called Biological War, a Scenario. And what happens in the book is a lab out in the east part of Russia leaks Yersinia pestis, the plague, and it goes on to infect the world within days. Now, that's not what's happening, but it's disconcerting that this scenario was written about a year ago because people are worried about it. The plague itself happens naturally, and there's a couple of hundred cases a year that get it, most time treatable with antibiotics. In this case, wasn't, but it is alarming that they're not saying they've cultured anything. If she died from an overwhelming infection of the plague, they should be able to culture the plague from her blood or from her lungs or from some tissue. And the question is, did they, or are they just not telling us the truth? We do know from defectors in the 1970s and 80s that they were weaponizing the plague. So we do know that, and so it is concerning, and I think we should be doing our due diligence by looking at satellite images, looking to see what their military is doing. At least in the press reports that are unclassified,
12: right,
13: it looks like some people are insinuating there's more activity than you would normally get for one case of the plague, which makes us concerned. Could it be weaponized?
7: Yeah, that makes me concerned too. However, sadly, people have zero faith in institutions. People have really lost faith in government. I think President Trump's gone a long way to rebuilding that. However, understandably, a lot of people aren't there yet. I get that. Believe me, I get that. I feel you.
22: It's going to take a really long time to reestablish 20 or 30 years of destruction in your institutions, your Pentagon, your FBI, your DEA, everything. People don't believe anything anymore. The WHO. You think anyone wants medical advice from the WHO anymore? Pollsters who've told you for decades now, Republicans suck. Everybody hates Republicans. Everybody hates Donald Trump. And yet the pollsters continue to lose over and over and over again. On election day, one of two people is going to lose. Either the pollsters or the GOP. Maybe they're right. Maybe they're not. I don't know. You show up and vote, we'll win. You don't, we'll lose. That's it. But folks, I can tell you this. All of the doomer, pollster, left-wing media narratives meant to influence you to sit at home and not vote, or even worse, vote for the Islamo fanatics, the doomers, and the commies. Everything they've told you about the national security situation is wrong. Is absolutely wrong. They told you about the war at the Strait. The Iranians have just dominated the Strait. Oh my gosh, they embarrassed President Trump. That's not what's happening. I'm not telling you yet at all. I cannot be clearer on this. If I've said this 1,000 times, I'm beating the deadest of dead horses. I'll beat it again, this freaking horse. Because yes, you are perfectly entitled to your opinion. We should not have gone to war with Iran. I don't believe that based on the data, but that's a perfectly, you know, valid opinion to have. However, look at this tweet. This guy, Andreas Steno Larsson. The U.S. has basically won the Battle of Hormuz. I'm just giving you the facts. Gulf oil exports are back to near pre-war levels. The raw market's fine. That's just a fact. Again, if it doesn't influence your opinion, it's okay. Maybe you just don't like other reasons we went to war with Iran. That's fine. But I'm just trying to give you data so that you can make an informed opinion, even if it's not mine. That's okay.
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22: Here's Javier Blas on X. Iran's national security advisors warn that the rapidly deteriorating economy has plunged the country into one of its most difficult periods in its history. Folks, it's just happening right now. And the freak out is so bad. There's the article right there that one of the Iranian police officials in charge of like the economic police. This is a translation you're going to hear. Here's Hossein Rahimi threatening to arrest people who report government data on inflation and the economy in Iran because it's really bad. I thought the left wing, this is the craziest thing. I thought the left wing media and the doomers told you it's all over. We've surrendered the Strait. The economy in Iran is doing great. They're doing fantastic. I thought they told you that. Maybe you should tell the Iranians this, who are arresting people telling the truth about the economy. Check this out.
14: There are certain websites based abroad that are announcing these inflated illegal rates, which, you know, their true nature is obvious. These people are hostiles, and they are enemies of the Iranian people. But our real grievance is with the domestic websites. These websites operating inside the country, under what permit and with whose approval are they actually doing this? So based on a directive from the Honorable Tehran Prosecutor, we're set to start cracking down on this today. Meaning any site that goes ahead and posts these fake inflated rates should know for sure that serious judicial and police action will be taken, will be enforced against them.
22: This is unbelievable, man. Stuff. This is unbelievable that people in the left-wing media are buying this. You're allowed to have whatever opinion you want, sending our troops and soldiers into a combat scenario is by nature very dangerous. I'm glad people think this thing through with their sons and daughters. I'm proud of you. I really am, for whatever that's worth. I understand the threat. I may have a different opinion than you, but I respect your thoughts on this. However, what I never respect is lying about it, because it's just not true that this thing has been some total loss. The Iranians are doing just peachy fine right now, sitting back eating ice cream, smoking cigars. None of that's happening. A generational threat to the United States that have actively killed our young men and women, thousands upon thousands of them in war theaters and terror attacks, has been completely, completely castrated. Folks, I think a lot of this freak out too, the media freak out, the Trump wants to blow up LA and San Diego hoax, which was like the Fine People hoax, which I covered on radio yesterday, and the peacefully and patriotically thing. Remember when they made up, President Trump told you to burn down the Capitol. This is a response to data. The data about this election, the numbers, the actual numbers. Forget the polling for a second. Polling are hypothetical numbers, okay? They are. They're hypothetical turnout numbers about what an election would look like. That's what polls are. Actual early vote numbers are not in any way supporting this narrative that there is some tidal wave of blue coming across on election night. Here's Seth Keschel. We've had him on the show before. He's a really excellent follow on X. He's at Real S Keschel, K-E-S-H-E-L. He's like, hey, man, it's really interesting how these poll defenders are now discounting early vote and mail analysis where we have actual numbers. He talks about North Carolina. The trend is nowhere near a blue wave. How Florida? They're not talking about a blue wave in Florida. Poll just came out today showing the Republican candidates at the top of the ticket up by five or more. Arizona, you can read it right here. These are actual numbers, not polls. Reinforcing what I've been telling you, that anyone suggesting this is a fait accompli, this is over, forget it, sit at home, forfeit the country to the Islamo fanatics, the doomers and the commies, is doing it for a reason. They want this place to burn to the ground. They want what happened in France to happen on a bigger scale here. Folks, thanks for tuning in. I will see you back here tomorrow.
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17: The latest Trump rally in Texas was interrupted by protesters. President Trump held a campaign rally in San Antonio on Wednesday to promote Senate candidate Ken Paxton. During remarks, Trump was repeatedly interrupted by protesters.

0: changed the arc of history, ensuring that crazy people, theocrats, never get a nuclear weapon.
1: It was a deployment marked by reports of poor morale and multiple suicide attempts. Hegseth acknowledged that it wasn't easy and awarded the crew the highest unit-level military decoration possible, the Presidential Unit Citation. A judge has sided with Krista Pike's attorneys and ruled that evidence from her botched execution last week in Tennessee should be preserved. Aaron Gilchrist reports from Nashville.
2: The evidence that we are seeking to preserve now is relevant for any future challenge that she makes.
3: In court today, Pike's attorney convincing a judge to order state corrections officials to preserve everything related specifically to Pike's botched execution.
1: I'm Lisa Taylor.
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5: Easily mild, very pleasant fall nights here around the metro area, not only for this Wednesday night and Thursday morning, but again for the next two to three nights as lows staying a good 10 degrees above average in the mid to upper 50s. Daytime highs 15 to almost 20 degrees above average through Saturday, middle to a few upper 80s. Might see a chance of a record high again towards Friday and Saturday, starting to trend cooler and unsettled by Sunday and especially Monday. Rain and higher elevation snow showers also start to make a comeback. I'm meteorologist Mark Huer.
6: Current temperature
7: 61 degrees.
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8: 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Really? 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At least he wasn't called the blackface of white supremacy.
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3: 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And what a night, what a night. Listen, always great to have an opening night of hockey season when the home team finally gets to welcome the fans back into the arena. That's what happened last night at the Capital One Center. Thanks to our friends over at CRC Advisors, my buddy Brian Doherty. I had a bunch of us out there for the opening night of the Washington Capitals. What a game. So first, you got your opening night for the Caps. Then it's the opening night at home for the final season of Hall of Famer, legend, leading scorer, Alex Ovechkin. By the way, a bunch of Ukrainian protesters out in front of Capital One Center last night screaming, you know, they want Ovechkin deported. Suddenly they like ice, these people. They want Ovechkin deported. And as I walked by, and I was like, listen, I'm sympathetic to you, but Ovi's, you know, a legend. I mean, come on. He scores us a lot of goals, you know. I mean, can we pick the fight somewhere else, please? We're trying to have some fun. Don't harsh our mellow. So you got opening night. You got opening night at home. Packed crowd, rocking the red. You got Ovi's final season here. So he begins his victory lap last night here in D.C. And then you got a victory. Caps win, but even better, the Caps beat the Penguins. And I know we love our listeners in Pittsburgh. You guys are great. But you know, let's face it, there's been quite the rivalry between the Caps and the Penguins. And it makes it even nicer to win in that condition. 5-3, by the way, was the final score there. There's your sports report here from O'Connor and Company here in Washington, D.C., as our Washington Capitals now begin the march for another Stanley Cup. Sort of give Ovi a nice send-off. Just work with it, okay? Everybody just back off and let Ovi get one more cup. We'd appreciate that. Good morning. Coming up later in the show, Steve Robinson of the Maine Wire is going to join us. He's been covering that Senate race. He was covering Graham Plattner like no one in the country, and we'll speak with him about how things are looking up there. Then we'll speak with KT McFarland, and we'll also speak with Dustin Grage, who covers Minnesota politics for Town Hall. Plus, I've got a question for you. Why are kids not wanting to go to school dances anymore? Here in D.C., in Montgomery County, they've now canceled, like the homecoming dance, the winter formal. They're not doing it because they say the students aren't interested. What is that about? Is that happening in your house? We'll get to that a little bit later in this hour. We've also got highlights of Marco Rubio's incredible speech defending not just the United States and our interests, but all of Western civilization, with a backdrop of the sun setting against the facade of the Parthenon in Athens. Are you kidding me? If I didn't know any better, I think he was running for president. But I don't think he is. But while we're defending Western civilization over in Europe, and that's probably a good place to start, we might want to look at what's going on in our own backyard. Yesterday, a amazing announcement out of Minneapolis from the U.S. attorney stationed in Minnesota. This is Dan Rosen, clip 3, delivering the news about an arrest that makes every single American take pause and reflect on what the hell we're doing here in this country. Take a listen to the details.
4: I'm pleased to announce that as a result of their tremendous vigilance and professionalism, the FBI yesterday arrested, and today we have charged, an individual who was planning a mass casualty attack in support of ISIS at the Mall of America later this month. A complaint was filed this morning here in federal district court. The complaint charges Sheikh Dune Abdullahi Mohammed with acquiring an AK-47 assault rifle and 200 rounds of ammunition in order to commit a federal crime of terrorism, including attempting to provide material support to a designated foreign terrorist organization. The American people and the citizens of Minnesota should know from yesterday's arrest, which was the culmination of an outstanding law enforcement and intelligence operation, that federal law enforcement is standing up to their calling to protect us. here because of their vigilance and diligence. They were able to detect a threat and disrupt it before the defendant carried out his intention to kill, in his words, maybe 30 to 60 people, as we allege in far greater detail in the complaint. Today's charges demonstrate that the threat of terrorism in support of ISIS and other foreign terrorist organizations is active and continuing.
3: Shekdun Abdullahi Mohammed, 18 years old, or as many in the media are now referring to him, Minnesota youth. He's just a Minnesota man, everybody. He's just a kid from Minnesota. 18-year-old Shekdun Abdullahi Mohammed. He wanted to join ISIS, but then he realized that flying around the world and joining the fight in Somalia and the other parts of the Middle East or Africa is probably too far to go. So instead, he'll just kill as many people at the Mall of America. As he possibly could in the name of ISIS. At first, he wanted to focus on the Christmas season, but then he decided he was going to focus this month on a Hmong festival. This is a festival. The Hmongs are an ethnic minority from China. A good percentage of them live in the Minnesota area. And apparently, he wanted to kill as many whites, Hmongs, and Vietnamese at this festival. He also targeted the Mall of America because he was under the impression that it was owned by the Jews. That would be Minnesota man, Shekdun Abdullahi Mohammed. He was born here. He was born to two Somalian refugees who came here in 2000 from their war-torn nation. We opened up our arms, our hearts, and welcomed them here in this country. We extended our Christian charity to them and said, don't be a stranger in a strange land. Come here, and we will welcome you. We will give you refuge. We will give you asylum. We will give you what you need to get on your feet. And our thanks is that those two Somali refugees gave birth to and raised Shekdun Abdullahi Mohammed, who at the age of 18 acquired an AK-47 and 200 rounds to be able to kill as many people as possible in the name of ISIS. President Trump on the South Lawn on his way to Marine One helicopter to get out to a rally in San Antonio was asked about this. This is clip 16. Here's the president's reaction.
5: The FBI has just stopped an American attack on the Mall of America. They arrested an 18-year-old man trying to buy weapons and ammunition. Apparently ISIS-inspired. Did you hear about that?
6: I did hear about it, and they did a great job. The FBI did a great job.
3: They did do a great job. The FBI Director Kash Patel posted on social media, an ISIS-inspired terrorist allegedly wanted to slaughter 30 to 60 innocent Americans at the Mall of America. He got an AK-style rifle, 200 rounds. He also got the FBI arrested before he could hurt a single American. This FBI doesn't wait for terrorists to attack. We find them, disrupt them, and put them in handcuffs. True. How many times did we have a mass school shooting, a terrorist attack, what have you, happen in this country? And how many times did we hear the FBI said, yes, this person was on our radar, but they slipped through our fingers? This person was on our radar. We were monitoring his situation. This FBI doesn't wait for something horrible to happen. Outstanding work by our Minneapolis team, he says. We're always staying on offense. America first, always. That's Kash Patel, director of the FBI. The local police chief in Minnesota, this is Booker Hodges. Now, he's been in the news recently because, separate from this terror attack or attempted terror attack inspired by ISIS, we've had a rise in what's referred to as Somali gang activity. Gang members of the Somali community, this is Ilhan Omar's district, you know, some people are doing something, Congresswoman Omar, right there in your backyard. A rise in Somali gang activity that's going on in this region of the greater Minneapolis-St. Paul area and going down into some of the wealthier suburbs like Eden Prairie, etc. And there was a shooting at a football game this weekend that left two dead. It was rival Somali gangs. Apparently in the media, you're not just refer to them as Somali gangs. This has nothing to do with the fact that they're from Somalia. This is just American culture gang warfare. No. Actually, it's very specific to the Somali community what's going on here. As Stephen Miller put it, when you import these refugees from a third world country, you're importing everything. When you import refugees, you import every future generation of their family. You import entire societies, cultures, and tribes. Every condition in Somalia is now being recreated in Minnesota. Which brings us to the police chief, who sort of summed it up for every American. Take a listen.
7: Normally, I'm not at a loss for words, but horrified. I mean, I really think as a society, and I'm going to leave it at this, I firmly believe the United States of America is the best country in the world. Are we perfect? Absolutely not. But it's time that we start teaching our young people that this is a great country, and we're not perfect, but this type of hatred for this country is something that I just don't understand. And I'm just grateful for everybody's work here that we prevented what could have been a catastrophe. I'm not normally speechless, man, but this one I am.
3: That is Booker Hodges. He is the police chief in Bloomington, Minnesota, where the Mall of America is located in the suburbs of Minneapolis-St. Paul. By the way, for those of you who care and are keep score of these things, he's a black man. May I just speak on behalf of all Americans? Chief Hodges, thank you for saying that. Could you please run for Congress? We'd love to donate. Send us a link to the website quickly.
8: 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Now, Rob Schmidt is on Newsmax tonight talking about the war for America's future. 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

0: All right, so we're going to give you an update on President Trump's reaction to this revelation that Jack Smith was, you know, stalking his wife and his son, and stalking Susie Wiles and tracking their phone calls. The story that we broke with John Solomon and Catherine Herridge a little bit earlier in the week. He's reacted to it. Also, Attorney General Todd Blanche has announced what they're doing right now to crack down on vote rigging and illegal voting in multiple states in this country. Real fast, so I do want to hear from you at 855-784-4255 about a very specific topic. There's a story coming out of Montgomery County, Maryland, that they're canceling the homecoming dances at some of the Maryland schools. And they claim it's because students aren't interested in going to a school dance. And I mean, my Facebook page is full of, you know, old friends of mine from high school whose kids are seniors and they're going to their homecoming. I'm seeing the, but is that something that's happening here? Is it happening in your home, your kids, your grandkids? Are you noticing this? Why don't kids want to go to school dances anymore? This is a rite of passage for high school kids. This is sort of like the testing ground for relationships and male-female interactions. It's all part of the adolescent process, and they're not engaging in dances. Are you seeing this, and do you know why kids don't want to do this? I'll give you the details of the story, but I'd like to hear from you about that at 855-784-4255. We've detailed this story now. Jack Smith, it's been revealed through the Transparency Act, had been tracking the phone calls of the president's campaign manager, Susie Wiles, tracking who she's talking to, which means they were able to cast the net to her lawyers, tracking the movements of his minor son, Barron, at the time, who was underage, as well as his mother, Melania, the former first lady. The president was asked about this. 2 days later, a reporter decided to ask the president his reaction to this yesterday in the Oval Office, and here was his reaction. Oh, I'm sorry. That's clip 14 there, guys. I apologize. Clip 14. This is the president reacting.
1: Nobody's ever seen anything like it. It was weaponization of government. I thank you for the question, actually. It's a disgrace. Eric Garland and that whole group of thugs that preceded us, they weaponized government. Yeah, they were tracking my wife, my son, who's a minor, a very young minor, and a very good person. Nobody's ever seen anything like it. They did the raid on Mar-a-Lago. They did things to people that were associated with us that nobody should have been able to do. And it all came out just recently in the files, and it's great that it came out. But so now people understand what we went through. These were bad people. These are bad, sick people, actually. Very sick people. Deranged Jack Smith, he's a sick guy. He lied before Congress. He lied all over the place. His whole life is a lie. And so many others who were just a very bad, it's a very bad group of people. And they were being led by a man that didn't lead. He possibly didn't know what was going on. I think he did. I think he had a mean streak. But not smart, but mean. So it's a shame.
0: Yeah, with all due respect to the president, he needs to stop this idea that Joe Biden didn't know what was going on in his White House. Joe Biden orchestrated everything that went on in his White House when it comes to the weaponization of the federal government and the Justice Department, going after President Trump, but going after President Trump supporters as well. He knew full well what he was doing. Let's not forget the speech that he gave in front of the Independence Hall, awash in blood red lighting as he was screaming at the top of his lungs about MAGA Republicans being the single greatest threat to the Constitution. MAGA Republicans, of course, would be about 50% of the electorate in 2020 when Joe Biden was ushered into the White House under suspicious circumstances. He will not be held unaccountable for what happened on his watch. He should be held fully accountable. I know we're not going to prosecute the man, but history books should reflect on him in what he did. Todd Blanche is the attorney general now, and he spoke to what his office is trying to do with regard to vote rigging and illegal voting in this election. Take a listen.
2: We have hundreds and hundreds of investigations going on. We've charged, I think, 15 different states over the past 5 weeks, individuals illegally voting in 15 states. And so this isn't an isolated issue in a particular state. It's something that's happening, I think, unfortunately, in a lot of states and a lot of places. And we also, make no mistake, we don't catch everybody. right? So we haven't identified everybody that's voting illegally. So the fact that you've identified several hundred in New Jersey, we have several, you know, we've charged almost 100. We have several hundred investigations. It's not as if that's the end. And so, and by the way, these cases are very difficult.
0: They are very difficult to track, and they should be tracked at the state level, too. And in those same states that allow for this to happen, they are literally allowing for it to happen because they don't investigate it at all. We've got to keep that pressure on. 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
4: The latest Trump rally in Texas was interrupted by protesters. Mark Mayfield has details.
5: President Trump held a campaign rally in San Antonio on Wednesday to promote Senate candidate Ken Paxton. During his remarks, Trump was repeatedly interrupted by protesters, including some who were led away by police.
4: Isaias, the first Atlantic hurricane of the year, is gaining strength as it heads toward the Gulf Coast. Isaias is a Category 1 storm at this hour. Hurricane Hunter aircraft put the storm just over 400 miles south-southwest of the mouth of the Mississippi River. More from meteorologist Al Roker.
6: States of emergencies declared in Alabama and Florida. On Dauphin Island, Alabama, red flags warning that the ocean is dangerous. Mobile County officials urging families not to take any chances.
7: It's time to prepare like we're going to get the worst case scenario.
4: Current projections show EC is making landfall somewhere between New Orleans and Panama City, likely late Friday or early Saturday. I'm Lisa Taylor.
3: Denver weather.
8: Easily mild, very pleasant fall nights here around the metro area, not only for this Wednesday night and Thursday morning, but again for the next 2 to 3 nights as lows staying a good 10 degrees above average in the mid to upper 50s. Daytime highs 15 to almost 20 degrees above average through Saturday, middle to a few upper 80s. Might see a chance of a record high again towards Friday and Saturday, starting to trend cooler and unsettled by Sunday and especially Monday. Rain and higher elevation snow showers also start to make could come back. I'm meteorologist Mark Huer.
9: Current temperature
10: 61 degrees.
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0: Good morning, I'm Larry O'Connor in the Relief Factor Studios here in Washington. We've got Steve Robinson joining us coming up in 30 minutes. He's covering Maine politics like no one else. We'll get a snapshot from him about this. There's three more debates between Jackson and Collins. A remarkable thing. So we'll get into that and figure out what the issues are in Maine and whether Susan Collins hangs on to that seat, thwarting Chuck Schumer's plans. Also, we've got highlights of Marco Rubio's Western civilization defense yesterday presented before the Parthenon in Athens. Stunning, stunning moment for the United States of America and for our Secretary of State. We'll get to that coming up in a bit. And Zora Mamdani, who got heckled by the radical Hamas-loving Palestinians because he dared to stand silently at a vigil on the third anniversary of the October 7th massacre. You're not even allowed to pay respects to those who are mourning the dead. I'm not going to defend Zora Mamdani. Don't get me wrong. This is the bed that he has made. He deserves it. But it is a remarkable thing to behold. We'll get into all of that coming up. But first, there's this story out of Montgomery County, Maryland. And my understanding is, based on a quick bit of research, that this is not uncommon right now in major metropolitan areas like here in Washington, D.C. This is a trend in America. And I'm wondering if you're seeing this trend, too, that high schools are now canceling their traditional homecoming dances. It's fall right now. We're in October. This is when homecoming dances happen. You got your homecoming football game, and then you have your homecoming dance. This goes back to, crying out loud, I think they did this in Greece back in the 50s. My dad played in a homecoming game for St. Mary's of Redford in Detroit, Michigan. He was a high school football hero. He told me about it his entire life. This is as American as apple pie, if I can coin a corny phrase. And now we're starting to cancel these dances. And why is that? Is it because of the demographic and cultural shift that's happened with the rampant migration in these regions of the country? I dare say this is not happening in the more rural parts of the nation where we haven't seen that cultural shift. Is that what's going on? Is this the affordability crisis and people just can't afford the tickets to the dance and the rental of the tux and the homecoming dress and all of that stuff? Or is it more of a cultural reorganization of kids' priorities, that 16, 17, 18-year-old kids aren't really interested in socializing with hundreds of their classmates, getting all dressed up, going to dinner and having the dance and what have you, that that's not really something they're interested in? They'd rather hang out on Instagram or play video games. Or is it something that I'm missing? Let me know, 855-784-4255. My youngest is now 19. And being on the autism spectrum, he was homeschooled. Actually, he did do some dances like this because the great Tim Tebow has a foundation that has big nights out for special needs kids. Oftentimes, kids who have Down syndrome or they're on the autism spectrum or have other developmental needs, they often don't get to participate in their school's traditions like this, like homecoming or like prom. So Tim Tebow's foundation, they do a thing that specifically specifically geared towards special needs kids who are in high school. And they have a very special formal night where all the kids get dressed up like they're going to prom, and they do it just for them. And my son, EJ, would go to that every single year. And we loved it. We loved it, and it was a great thing for him. So really, I got to go back to my second youngest child, who's now almost 22 years old, and he's in his final year in college. So it's been a while since I've been a parent of a kid who's been facing the dilemma of getting their tux or getting their gown for homecoming and prom. But my kids all participated, and they grew up in the suburbs of Los Angeles. So what am I missing here? 855-784-4255. Please explain to me this phenomenon of high school kids now losing interest in going to a homecoming. When I was in high school, I mean, we had our homecoming, we had our winter formal, we had Sadie Hawkins where you didn't get dressed up, and then you had your prom. We had four big dances that we did as a school, and they were all really popular, and we loved it. It was awesome. I can't imagine being a high school kid right now and not having interest. Here's the story. A local Fox 5 here in D.C. is reporting homecoming dancers are going away at some Maryland schools, with two Montgomery County high schools scrapping their plans for dances, saying not enough students wanted to attend. Homecoming dances, this is reporting out of Gaithersburg, Maryland, Northwest High School. Again, Montgomery County is the most populous county in Maryland. It's right on the border of Washington, D.C. It's affluent. It's suburban. It's liberal Democrat. And at Northwest High School, they sold less than 200 homecoming tickets. And at Quince Orchard High School, they only sold 63 tickets to this year's homecoming. Northeast High School said the decision came after the ticket purchase deadline passed in a message sent. And by the way, 200, you should still put it on the dance. I understand 200 probably didn't cover the budget for whatever you were planning on doing. So change your budget. You know, reduce it down. Just get a DJ if you don't want to have a live band or whatever the plans were. But 200 tickets should have been enough. That should have been enough to do the homecoming dance, but they decided not to. They sent a message to family school officials, acknowledged that the cancellation is disappointing, especially for students who had already bought tickets, made plans to go. Students who purchased tickets will get refunds. By the way, imagine if you were a guy and you rented the tux, you're already, you know, do you get a refund? What if you're a young lady and you purchased your dress already and now it's canceled? Hopefully they're still going out and just doing something on their own. One student said, I think it's sad. I look forward to it. They told me they only sold 63 tickets. This is a Quince Orchard High School. A lot of people don't go. It's a good school tradition. I think homecoming, even if schools are losing money, they should do it. It's a staple. You need it. They deserve it. I wonder if as they started to name the homecoming queen, and the homecoming queen's name was John, you know, if that started to change things up a bit. Remember how we had this trend here where cross-dressing high school kids were encouraged to run for homecoming queen, and I think high school kids, you know, just being cranks and stuff, would vote for the trans kid as homecoming queen, and they just upended the entire thing. I wonder if the re-envisioning of what a homecoming queen is really supposed to be about has started to bring this on, too. We can't have this kind of traditional thing. We can't have girls in dresses and trying to look pretty. We can't have men dressed in that patriarchal colonial look of a tuxedo. That goes back to the colonial days of Great Britain. Why are we evoking that in a tuxedo? No, we have to end it all. Is that what's at play here? 855-784-4255. Let's go to Howard in Manassas, just across the river from Montgomery County. Are you seeing this in Northern Virginia as well, Howard?
16: We've been seeing it for years. Now, my kids are a little older than yours. So going back 7 to 10 years, the numbers were down. My wife was involved. The adults would get discouraged because they'd go to all this work and not that many people would show up. And the main thing they were focused on was the after-school parties. But I would say, Chris, it's only, or Larry, sorry.
0: No, that's a compliment. Hey, I just got confused with the great Chris Plant, who comes on right after me on WMAL. I take that as the highest compliment, Howard. Thank you.
16: Yes, well, good man. It's only gotten worse, and I do believe a lot of it is they don't need to go to these things for, you know, socializing. Sadly, they sit in their own room on their phone, which is ridiculous. And when you do see them go to different things, groups, you know, you see what I see. There are four or five young folks, and everybody's on their dumb phone. They're not even paying attention to their friends around them.
0: My kids would have their friends over to, you know, watch a football game or hang out and watch a movie, and they'd all be doing that. They'd all be on the phone. I'd walk into the room and I said, please tell me you're all texting each other right now. Please at the very least tell me that. That instead of having a conversation, nope, they were all just checking on whatever anybody else around the world was doing on their social media apps. You're right, Howard.
16: Yes, and my church is involved at the Tim Tebow Night to Shine. It's a great event. Awesome.
0: God, that's what it's called, Night to Shine. Thank you. Oh, I'm sorry. Yes, I left that out. The Night to Shine that Tim Tebow does is always sponsored in, usually in a big local church celebrates it. Oh, Howard, I'm so happy to hear that. Thank you for doing that. You have no idea what you're doing for those kids and for their parents.
16: No, we do know. We're blessed by it.
0: Thank you, brother. Thanks for calling in. And I think that he gives a lot of insight here. The kids would rather be on their phones. The kids would rather, you know, they're not into the socialization, the traditional kind of socialization. And I don't want to make this segment sound like, you know, it's a bunch of, you know, Gen Xers saying, oh, back in my day. But I gotta tell you, this was a huge part of my coming of age, of my development. You know, the formal dance in high school is sort of this bridge between childhood and young adulthood. This is a rite of passage for children going through adolescence. It's more than just playing dress up, but in a way, it's a really sophisticated way of playing dress up. You know, if you're, you know, a crazy high school teenage kid, a boy, and you're used to wearing jeans all the time and just, you know, being a slob, and then you've got to deliberately go out of your way to clean up your act, at least for one night, and get dressed up in a tuxedo. That moment that you've got your hair cut properly and that you're shaved if you need to shave and you're bathed if you need to bathe. And for most high school boys, they need to bathe. And you get dressed up in your tuxedo. That moment you look at yourself in the mirror in that tuxedo, it does something to you. I, from personal experience, I can tell you, but also speaking with my son, you look at that man that is looking back at you in the mirror and you realize that there's something going on here. And now you're going to a formal dance with a young woman who has gone through the same process, who is not wearing jeans and a hoodie. She's dressed up in a formal gown and you bought her a corsage and she's gotten her hair done. And you open the door for her as she gets into the car, whether it's a chauffeured limousine, if you and your friends have been able to chip together enough money to get one for the night, or whether your mom or dad are driving you to the dance. Or if you're 18 and 17, a senior, and you're driving yourself, but you open the moment you are in a tuxedo and you open the door for your date who is dressed to the nines, something changes. And I think we are failing kids if we're not allowing them to go through this maturing process as well. And yet here in Maryland, and I've got to think that this is a microcosm of areas similar to D.C. around the country, in Montgomery County, Maryland, two prominent high schools have canceled their homecoming dance because of lack of interest. It's shocking and it's depressing. But here's a reaction from someone on social media who calls themselves Maryland Man. I wonder if he's MS-13. He says the next antisocial generation is coming of age. The alcohol business is down because drinking age young people don't go to bars or have parties and are using cannabis and social media more. But in-person socialization activities are necessary for proper human development. Amen, Maryland Man. I agree. And it's just one more little indication, one more little canary in the coal mine that I see that we need to attend to and fix. And it needs to be talked about. That's how you begin the process. 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
0: It's Thursday, October 8th, getting ahead of myself, and we are just under 4 weeks from Election Day for the midterms, which means, let's see, 4 weeks from now, it'll be 2 days after the election. Yeah, they'll still be counting in California. We won't know. We should know. We should have a pretty good idea. And every single day, you're getting doom and gloom and doom and gloom and doom and gloom from the media if you're a Republican. It's, you know, happy days are here again if you're on the left, if you're a Democrat, if you're a socialist, if you're a Marxist, if you're an Islamist, and if you're a member of the legacy media. And listen, I've been accused of delivering you copium, right? Or hopium. This is me saying, oh, everything's fine. Everything's fine. Republicans are going to win. There's nothing to worry about. Well, if that's what you're hearing from me, you're wrong. That's not what I've been saying. What I've been saying is Democrats should win. They've got the headwinds. They've, or the tailwinds. They've got all the momentum. They've got all the reasons. They've got the media. They've got all of these things factoring in their favor. There's a few things that are factoring in Republicans' favor. Number one is specifically in the House of Representatives, there has been redistricting that has carved out districts that are very different than they were 2 years ago. Many of those districts should be in very red states, and they are very red districts, and we should be able to stave off some of the momentum that Democrats have. That might not be enough, but I think it's going to mitigate some of the gains that the Democrats are going to make, and they probably will make some gains in the House. If Democrats do win the majority there, it's only going to be by a single-digit margin. It's not going to be some kind of double-digit wave, I don't believe. I could be wrong, but I'm not trying to sort of just, you know, pull one over on you. That's what I see right now on the ground. I'm also seeing at the Senate level, you can't tell me we're looking at a blue tsunami where a Democrat might win in Texas while at the same time in the same election cycle with the same conditions, we're seeing three traditional Democrat states, New Hampshire, Michigan, and Minnesota, neck and neck in a toss-up. That doesn't make sense to me. So we're watching that. What we're not doing is being a slave to the polls, because the polls, when it comes to measuring Republicans, are always wrong, sometimes by the factor of 5 points. And instead, we're looking at data points, real data points, like requests for early ballots and like voter registration. And in that regard, Republicans actually look better than they've looked in a long time. Take it up here with Harry Enten, who follows the stats and the numbers on behalf of CNN. That's right. Even on CNN, they're looking at data points right now, not polls, not opinion, but actual raw data for voter registration that tell a very different tale about Republicans' motivation in this election. Take a listen.
1: It's voter registration, the long-term health of the Republican Party versus the Democratic Party in terms of how are you registered to vote, Democrat, independent, or non-affiliated, or Republican. You can see in the key swing states that we normally look at in presidential elections that, look, the Republicans are gaining versus where they were 8 years ago during Trump's first midterm election. Take a look here. GOP gains in party registration margin versus Election Day 2018. In Arizona, the Republican margin versus the Democrat, Republicans are up 4 points. How about Nevada? Republicans up 5 points. How about North Carolina? Republicans up 8 points. How about the Commonwealth of Pennsylvania? Republicans up 7 points. So when you take a look at how people are actually registering, this is not polling data, compared to where we were 8 years ago, Republicans are doing considerably better in what are the swing states, at least normally, in presidential elections.
2: Okay, so someone could look at this and say, Harry, this is 2018. What about in the last 2 years? Because trends, the polling at least, has been moving in Democrats' favor.
1: Yeah, okay. You see the polling over the last 2 years really moving in the Democrats' favor. But are they actually gaining in terms of registration, at least compared to where we were 2 years ago? Well, I think this makes it pretty simple, right? Pretty simple. In Pennsylvania, no. North Carolina, no. Nevada, no. Arizona, no. There may be some tiny late gains that are going on right now, right? That I think over the last month maybe Democrats are getting. But when you take the longer term view versus the 2024 election, in which Republicans won all of these states, Democrats are in fact not actually gaining ground.
2: I'm glad you put it.
0: Pause it there for a second.
2: For the last,
0: that's a really important data point. If you missed it, because he talks really fast and he's got a, you know, James Cagney 1933 accent. Since 2024, 2 years ago, when Trump swept the battleground states and won the popular vote, have Democrats gained in voter registration in these four critical states, Pennsylvania, North Carolina, Nevada, and Arizona? The answer is no. Republicans actually have maintained and grown their lead in voter registration in those four states. We're listening to those four states, but it's indicative of where the trends are right now. Since 2 years ago, we've still gained. That's with all the doom and gloom. That's with all the, you know, negative everything. All right, let's continue with this and wrap it up, because the thesis here from Enten is very important.
2: up for Democrats, but not over 2 years.
1: Correct. There's been some ticks up, but they no way blows away the Republican game.
2: Okay, so put this in historical perspective. How good is this, these bigger trends for Republicans?
1: Yeah, so you see these trends in these key swing states. How about this one? Okay, take a look here. The GOP's best party registration position relative to the Democrats in a midterm in at least 20 years. Pennsylvania, North Carolina, Nevada, Arizona. The bottom line is this. Republicans right now are in a much stronger position than they have been, not just compared to 8 years ago, but over the long term as well. The relative health of the Republican Party, at least in terms of party registration, is pretty gosh darn good relative to the
2: Democrats. If you're talking about registration,
0: in over 20 years for midterm elections, Republicans, based on voter registration in those four key states, Republicans have better conditions for this election than they have in over 20 years. I keep saying it, and I'll keep saying it. I'm not here to predict an election. People who are predicting are idiots. I'm here to tell you what's going on and what it means and what we can do about it. And I can tell you this. If all the Republicans in these districts and these states that are up for grabs, if they all vote and they all vote Republican, we make history. So go vote and tell your friends and family to do the same. 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
5: Hurricane Isaias is picking up steam as it heads toward the Gulf Coast. The National Hurricane Center says Isaias is a Category 1 storm at this hour with maximum wind speeds of 80 miles per hour. Current projections show Isaias making landfall somewhere between New Orleans and Panama City, likely late Friday or early Saturday. Former Venezuelan President Nicolas Maduro and his wife could be facing new charges. They've been held in New York since their capture by U.S. forces at the beginning of the year. Several outlets are reporting that federal prosecutors could announce charges as soon as today against Maduro for allegedly torturing Americans who were held in Venezuelan prisons. A Minnesota man is facing a federal terrorism charge over an alleged Mall of America attack plot. Kelly O'Donnell reports.
6: This 18-year-old American-born teenager, Sheikhdoon Abdulhani Mohammed, pledged loyalty to ISIS, and he planned to carry out a mass casualty event in Minnesota.
7: 100% committed. Those are the words Mohammed allegedly uttered when he described his planned jihad journey.
6: The FBI says it had been watching the suspect for nearly 2 years.
5: FBI agents arrested him Tuesday after he bought a disabled rifle and ammunition from an undercover employee.

0: midterm elections. He's scheduled to appear at a rally in Syracuse alongside Republican candidate for governor Bruce Blakeman. I'm Lisa Taylor.
1: We have police reported on I-70 between I-270 and I-225. Expect lane closures for work on the northbound I-25 ramp to northbound I-225. Construction westbound Pena before E-470 and work both directions on Vasquez just north of I-270 and on Quebec between I-70 and I-270. The right lane is closed westbound Colfax after Spear. I'm Danny Christos with traffic.
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3: Denver weather.
4: Easily mild, very pleasant fall nights here around the metro area, not only for this Wednesday night and Thursday morning, but again for the next 2 to 3 nights as lows staying a good 10 degrees above average in the mid to upper 50s. Daytime highs 15 to almost 20 degrees above average through Saturday, middle to a few upper 80s. Might see a chance of a record high again towards Friday and Saturday, starting to trend cooler and unsettled by Sunday and especially Monday. Rain and higher elevation snow showers also start to make a comeback. I'm meteorologist Mark Huer.
5: Current temperature
6: 60 degrees.
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0: Nation's capital on our flagship station, WMAL, the powerhouse of the Mid-Atlantic, and we're across the Salem Radio Network and all of the affiliates here for America's Morning Show, O'Connor and Company. Good morning. I'm Larry O'Connor in the Relief Factor studio. Everyone cares about the homeless. Oh, we're not supposed to call them the homeless anymore. Our unhoused neighbors, right? Our unhoused neighbors. As you know, the official name here on the program for these people who insist on living on the sidewalks and urinating and defecating on our city parks where you're bringing your kids to swing on the swings and leaving hypodermic needles around. You know who I'm talking about. They're criminal vagrants. That's the actual legal proper term for them, not our unhoused neighbors. Everybody wants to fix that problem. So it was great here in Washington, D.C., a Tony liberal enclave called Tacoma Park, the People's Republic thereof, where Jamie Raskin is a member of the House of Representatives. They went door to door or at a festival and did a man on the street thing and asked all of the, well, rather radical leftists there, would you accept homeless people into your home if that were the new government program to solve this problem? The answers were absolutely French kiss exquisite. We're going to play that for you coming up in a bit. Also, KT McFarland joins us in the next hour, along with Dustin Grage, who reports on Minnesota politics and crime on behalf of Town Hall Media. He'll be joining us at that time. But right now, we've got Steve Robinson. Steve Robinson is a big get, as they say in the business right now, because he's the editor-in-chief of the Maine Wire. Yes, that's right. Covering Maine politics in 2026 makes you a very important person. So, Steve, thanks for carving out some time for us. Good to have you.
1: Well, thanks for that introduction. It does seem like the left here in the state of Maine has conspired to make the Maine Wire very popular these days, whether it's, you know, Graham Plattner with a Nazi tattoo and very credible rape allegations.
0: Yeah.
1: The second congressional district, which is a very important race for the House of Representatives, a potential plus two for the Republicans. And of course, the Senate race between Susan Collins and Troy Jackson, which is where we've already started voting. We have voting month, not voting day, not election day. And the first debate was this week. And Troy Jackson performed exactly like longtime watchers of Maine politics expected him to.
0: Yeah, we played the highlights here yesterday, but it was even worse. If you watched the thing from beginning to end and the entire story arc and the narrative of that debate, rather than just clips like we presented on the program yesterday, it was absolutely lights out for Susan Collins. Did she exceed expectations, or is Troy Jackson just that bad?
1: Troy Jackson's just that bad, and I think Susan Collins is that good, and I think people tend to underestimate her because of the way she physically presents. They think that they're dealing with a frail old woman, but she's very sharp, she's very smart, and she has a way of commanding people's attention through the cadence that she speaks with, and she has a mastery of the subject. You had, on the other side, but Troy Jackson, a 26-year lawmaker who for 16 years was a massive advocate of expanding Medicaid welfare. For 10 years under Governor LePage, this guy was insistent on expanding Medicaid welfare to able-bodied childless adults. When he was Senate president, he did that, and he also expanded Medicaid to a broader class of non-citizens. And then on the debate stage, doesn't understand that the state sets Medicaid reimbursement rates, confuses Medicaid with Medicare.
0: Yeah.
1: He doesn't seem to understand the policies he's advocating for.
0: It was a beautiful moment where he thinks he's got a gotcha on Susan Collins. Oh, you're the chair of the Appropriations Committee in the Senate. Why don't you do anything about these Medicaid reimbursements? And she just said, that's a you problem. That happens in a guy. You've been responsible for that. It's almost like he doesn't know the job he's applying for.
1: Well, that's for sure. And what was uniquely refreshing, I think, is that the debater, the moderator in this situation, didn't try to fact check live in the moment. There was no Candy Crowley, a gotcha moment.
0: Steve, who is that guy? Because I got to tell you, that was one of the best jobs moderating a debate I have seen in a long time.
1: Yeah, that was Greg Lagerquist from WGME, a Sinclair affiliate. He did a fantastic job, I think. Very down the middle, didn't do the fact-checking. But there is one area where he let Troy Jackson get away, and that is the pay-to-play allegations involving his son, Chase Jackson, who was a lobbyist at the Resurgam Group with B.J. McCollister, Troy Jackson's former chief of staff. While Troy Jackson is the Senate president here in Maine, the most powerful state lawmaker, a Democrat Democratic House, Democratic Senate, Democratic governor. This guy's in charge of all the legislation that's flowing through the state house. His son is a lobbyist raking in cash. And there's one particular example where the Maine Gun Safety Coalition hands his son a $50,000 contract. And within a month, Troy Jackson, who for 20 years has been a pro-gun Democrat, he comes from northern Maine. He's got this fifth generation working man logger shtick that he's stuck to. Yeah. Within a month of his son getting a $50,000 contract, he flips his position on three specific pieces of gun control legislation: expanded background checks, 3-day waiting periods, I forget what the other one was.
0: That's
1: another specific piece of gun control legislation. But three items within a month he flips, and they end up passing. So this is a very clear example of money flowing to his son, and he changes his position. And there are many others.
0: That's textbook, though. That is the perfect example. Yeah.
1: It's Maine's version of Hunter Biden and Joe Biden. And he, on the debate stage, he just says, my son didn't do anything wrong. Independent fact checkers say so. Brett Kavanaugh, Elon Musk, Donald Trump.
0: Yeah, yeah. And then he got away with it. Well, we're speaking with Steve Robinson, editor-in-chief of the Maine Wire, but maybe your reporting on issues like that is the reason why Troy Jackson won't even stop and let you take a selfie with him. Did that really happen? You were at a minor league baseball game and he refused to let you take a selfie?
1: Yeah, he was at a Sea Dogs game with Manu Raju getting a nice softball interview. You might have thought the two of them were old friends the way they were smiling and joking up. And so I decided I'd approach him and ask him for a selfie. And he, you know, hissed at me and tried to take my phone away from me. But I'm not surprised because I am the reporter who revealed that he has fathered two children with his second cousin. And I recently learned that his children didn't know about that until they learned about it from my reporting. So I'm not
0: surprised. Oh, that's wild, Steve.
1: Steve Robinson is a curse name.
0: Yeah, you will not be invited to the next family reunion there, although it'll be an interesting one, that's for sure. Steve Robinson's our guest, is the Maine Wire. Real fast on the Senate race, because I do want to get to that House race that is super important. There's a couple of more debates coming up here, but is it your assessment right now that everyone's saying, oh, Collins is, you know, only down by 2 points. That means she's really in the lead, considering how past elections have gone. Is that sort of your assessment right now, especially because of she's leading with 50 plus voters, according to a recent AARP poll. And that's a very motivated voting block and a big one. I think that's the largest voting block in Maine.
1: Well, the polling industry, I think, is in crisis, broadly speaking. You know, Susan Collins has always overperformed polling. But the demographic we have in Maine, the voting demographic we have in Maine, has changed significantly since 2020. There was massive domestic migration during COVID. Lots of people from New York, Massachusetts, Connecticut, you know, escaping the Wuhan bat plague to come live in Maine in the coastal enclaves. And they brought their politics with them. Like 25,000 Democratic voters, mostly baby boomers, relocated to Maine. So it is a different voting bloc than she faced in 2020. I do expect this to be the closest election that she's ever had, but I would say that she is leading amongst independents, which are 35% to 40% of the voting base in any given election year.
0: That's super interesting. I didn't realize that. You know, you hear about the sort of right of center New Yorkers all fleeing and heading down to Florida and changing the voting makeup for the better in the Sunshine State, but you don't think about people heading north to Maine and maybe changing the culture there. Tell me about this House seat. Because as you just mentioned, this House seat in Maine could actually be the difference there for Hakeem Jeffries and Mike Johnson.
1: Yes, it's a very interesting state dynamic we have where the second congressional district is the northern part of the state, rural, poor, conservative. Trump has carried it three consecutive presidential cycles while losing the state broadly. The first district has a total left lunatic in Shelley Pingree. And again, those, you know, baby boomer retirees. But Jared Golden was the incumbent Democrat, a centrist blue dog Democrat, who voluntarily gave up the seat, said D.C. was too partisan for him. He didn't want to be there anymore. He had a primary challenger who was a longtime Secretary of State and state auditor in Matt Dunlap. And so it's an open seat, effectively. But former two-term Governor Paul LePage is now running for that seat. I think it's his race to lose. He's very popular in the second congressional district. Again, he's a LePage, a Trump-aligned conservative in a district where Trump is very popular. I think the polling supports him to the extent the polling can be trusted at all. He's probably leading by 4 or 5 points there. It's going to be an important race. And Matt Dunlap, by the way, is the state auditor who received whistleblower tips about Somali welfare fraud a year before that whistleblower came to us, and we blew up the story. And this was a guy who was taking taxpayer money and using it to fund his presidential campaign in Jubaland, Somalia, which involved funding a militia. And now he's claiming that he is, some anti-fraud tough guy, when in fact he was ignoring whistleblower complaints like that.
0: So basically, Maine is telling Minnesota to hold their beer while they get their own Somali corruption going on. Incredible. And that House seat that you just mentioned, that's a unicorn moment there. That's a Democrat seat that could flip to Republicans. What a difference that could make in the grand scheme of things. Keep us on the line there, because we're going to be checking in with you some more. Thanks, Steve. Great stuff.
1: Anytime, Larry. Thank you.
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4: Thursday morning, nice and easy drive. We're in great shape out here. Traffic is light, not much going on yet, and speeds up on the high side. Do have some paving work. This is affecting the ramp on Smoky Hill onto northbound E-470. That ramp currently closed. Detour set up there. Highways are quiet. I-7 looks great. Headed to the airport. No trouble. Along I-25, downtown at the tech center. It's going to take about 10 minutes. With traffic, I'm Susan Phelan.
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0: And I got to give credit to our friends over at Fox Digital. I have a lot of friends who work at Fox Digital, even though in some respects Town Hall and Fox Digital, you know, have some competing concerns. You know, what's good for their website is good for our website. When we do well, they do well. I mean, you know, we're all in this together in our own way. And I want to give credit because they did something phenomenal. They went to a like a food festival or some sort of outdoor fall festival in Tacoma Park, Maryland. For those of you who don't know, here in the D.C. area, we refer to Tacoma Park, Maryland as the People's Republic of Tacoma Park. It's represented by Jamie Raskin. It's just the most liberal of the most liberal counties, the most liberal city in the most liberal county in Maryland. And it's a perfect microcosm of the politics of the greater D.C. area, especially the virtue signaling liberal white Democrats who live in Tacoma Park in very expensive homes and like to set policy for the rest of us that usually never apply to them. And that's why this is a perfect microcosm of the left in this country. And they did a man on the street interview at this festival and asked people a simple question. Would you give up your home or a room in your home if the government decided that your property is needed to house the unhoused, the homeless, those who, but for the grace of God, go you? And I don't know if they did this on purpose, but they picked every single perfect representative of the crazy, wacky, woke Marxist left. We begin, unironically, with Karen. That's right. Her name is Karen. She has pink hair. She's wearing a pro-Antifa t-shirt, and here's her opinion on this idea.
10: I mean, if we were all doing it, I'd be so gay. Do you know what I mean? And who's coming to me? Is this a decision I'm making through democratic means? Then yes. Yes, I would be so game. If I voted for it, sure.
0: There you go. All right, let's just stop there for a second. Absolutely. If we're all doing it, if we got to vote for it, if we get to vote on who we get, which of course, so they put out, they get the virtue signal and say, yes, that's, I would do that. And then they put all these preconditions that they know will never actually occur. They get the credit for putting the yard sign in their lawn that signals how virtuous they are, but they know that it's never going to happen. So it's the perfect storm for Karen. That then brings us to Jaw Blake. Now, Jaw Blake is an African-American dude with sort of Bob Marley dreadlocks and I think macadamia nut lay there that he's wearing. All right, what does Jaw Blake think?
11: Necessarily love it, but I mean, if it was something that was beneficial, I'd at least consider it. I mean, unnecessarily, like I said, nobody wants what they have to be taken away from them, but there is something to be said about, like, you can set up things so that they're available for everybody.
0: All right, so Jaw Blake gave you the gobbledygook. I'm going to throw as many words out there that make it sound like I have compassion, but ultimately I'm not saying anything kind of answer. But the bottom line is, I don't know if I would love it, he said. So, yeah, count him as a no. Jenny Snyderman is next. And Jenny looks like a school teacher, very, very shortly cropped hair, big blue framed glasses. Here's Jenny's response.
12: It's
10: I don't want to give it my private property. Are they going to reimburse me fairly? That would be helpful in making my choice.
0: Pause there. That's what's in it for me. Sure, sure. I give up my home for the homeless. I mean, yeah, sure. But they're going to pay me for this, right? And they're making me the landlord. I get to own it. This is so beautiful. And then we get the Bernie Sanders type. Now, this is, again, part of the, you know, typical demographic. White, I believe, elderly Jewish man who probably, you know, loves Warren Beatty movies and votes socialist whenever possible. Okay, what's Steve's idea?
12: Yeah. But I think the idea of rent stabilization, for example, is an excellent idea. Where you limit the rate of it.
0: As, no, I don't want anyone living in my home. But if we could get rent stabilization so my rent doesn't go up and I can stay here, then I don't have to pay so much. Then I'm fine with it. All right. And then now let's play find the Republican, because we got a leprechaun in the crowd. I don't know how Nina slipped through the cracks, but here we go. Take it away, Nina.
12: In order to help people stay in their homes.
13: I think that's a ridiculous idea. It's a fool's errand. The idea that somehow we're going to be better off if the government is in charge of allocating all resources, that sounds not in any way desirable.
0: There you go. That's the conservative Republican who has to live with her neighbors. So she starts speaking her mind and then realizes, oh, I better dial it back here a little bit. I want to try to fit in, so I'm invited to the next Tupperware party. Absolutely perfect chef's kiss. I love it. That was very, very well done. I'll tell you about my friends at Relief Factor, because I think I told you this story. I'm a pretty active guy. I just ran the Marine Corps Marathon last year, and that's why I freaked out this last May when I woke up with excruciating back spasms and sciatica. 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I thought I was going to have to use a cane for the rest of my life. It was so bad. 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
14: 710 News Update at the bottom of the hour.
15: Isaias, the first Atlantic hurricane of the year, is gaining strength as it heads toward the Gulf Coast. The National Hurricane Center says Isaias is a Category 1 storm at this hour with maximum wind speeds of 80 miles per hour. More from meteorologist David Bigger.
16: Wind gusts extending well inland above 60 miles an hour, so expect to see maybe 70 to 75 mile per hour gusts. The storm surge forecast throughout the Florida Panhandle into the Alabama coast and the Mississippi coast, 5 to 7 feet of storm surge.
15: Current projections show Isaias making landfall somewhere between New Orleans and Panama City, likely late Friday or early Saturday. New charges are expected to be announced against former Venezuelan President Nicolas Maduro and his wife. They've been held in New York since their capture by U.S. forces at the beginning of the year. Several outlets are reporting that federal prosecutors could announce charges as soon as today against Maduro for allegedly torturing Americans who were held in Venezuelan prisons. The reports say over a dozen Americans were wrongfully detained by the Venezuelan government and tortured during Maduro's 13-year rule. I'm Lisa Taylor.
14: Denver weather.
17: Peaceably mild, very pleasant fall nights here around the metro area, not only for this Wednesday night and Thursday morning, but again for the next 2 to 3 nights, as lows staying a good 10 degrees above average in the mid to upper 50s. Daytime highs 15 to almost 20 degrees above average through Saturday, middle to a few upper 80s. Might see a chance of a record high again towards Friday and Saturday, starting to trend cooler and unsettled by Sunday and especially Monday. Rain and higher elevation snow showers also start to make a comeback. I'm meteorologist Mark Huer.
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0: From the Relief Factor Studios, I'm Larry O'Connor here on O'Connor & Company. Good morning. Coming up in 30 minutes, our regular conversation every week at this time with Katie McFarland, former Deputy National Security Advisor, someone who knows a thing or two about what's going on in the world. We'll talk to her, and then Dustin Grage is also joining us in the next hour. He covers Minnesota politics for Town Hall, and something's happening in Minnesota that should give Republicans a little bit of hope for these elections coming up. We'll get to that in a moment. First, though, Mayor Zoran Kwame Mamdani, thank you very much. Yesterday, on the third anniversary of the October 7th terrorist attacks, the massacre at the hands of Hamas, Zoran Mamdani confirmed every single concern, I would even go so far as to say fear, that many of us had when he was elected mayor of New York City. And there were a lot of concerns and fears that we had about him. But one of them had to do with his insistence that Israel is an apartheid state. Israel doesn't have the right to exist as a Jewish state, that he wants to arrest Benjamin Netanyahu. All of the things that he said to drum up the fervor of the pro-Hamas lunatics who had taken over the Columbia University campus after the October 7th massacre and marched in the streets of New York City and Times Square on a regular basis, waving the flags of terrorist organizations. These are the people that Zoran Mamdani had drummed up into a fervor before the mayor's campaign, during the mayor's campaign, and now we wondered out loud, if he's the mayor of New York, how will he conduct himself on the 25th anniversary of the September 11th attacks in New York? How will he conduct himself and properly represent New Yorkers, all New Yorkers, and for that matter, Americans, on that occasion and on the third anniversary of the October 7th massacre? And, well, we saw him yucking it up and joking and smiling with Alexandria Ocasio-Cortez, insisting on going to the September 11th commemoration, even when the family members of fallen police officers and firemen asked him not to come. We saw how he conducted himself then. And yesterday, well, we saw exactly who this man was as he put out this statement on social media. By the way, where's the video? What do you mean written statement? Hold on a second. When Netanyahu came to give a speech at the UN, you put out a video about it. You produced a whole thing, scripted, with cinematography and a teleprompter to insist that he was a war criminal, and if you could, you would arrest him. But now it turns out that you can't. Gosh, sorry about that campaign promise. I'm sorry that I got all the lunatics screaming in the streets and excited about me going after the big bag Jewish leader when he came to New York. I guess I got that one wrong. But he put out a whole beautifully produced and directed and lit and shot and cinematographed video on it. But for this, he just puts out a written statement. And boy, what a written statement it was. He throws you a bone in the first sentence. This day is profoundly painful for so many New Yorkers. It marks 3 years since the horrific war crimes of October 7th. War crimes. Well, okay, interesting turn of phrase. Why call it a war crime? You know, war crimes are conducted by a legitimate military operation. You know, you have a legitimate country with a legitimate military and a legitimate army that wears uniforms and abides by the Geneva Conventions and the regular rules of warfare. And then if you're a member of that legitimate, regulated military for a nation state, and then you violate those military norms of the Geneva Convention and what have you, then you can deem that a war crime. This is not a war crime. Hamas terrorists are not a legitimate military for a legitimate nation state. They're terrorist thugs. But so even when it sounds like he's acknowledging that Hamas did something terrible on October 7th, he's actually legitimizing these terrorists as some kind of regulated army that falls under the auspices of war crime. It was not a war crime. It was a barbaric act of terrorism. So you have to read these things and understand that when they choose their words, they choose them carefully to convey a message. All right, he continues. On that day, Hamas killed more than 1,100 Israelis. No, they didn't kill them. They murdered them. You see, murder is a word that you use when you're talking about a criminal act of barbarism. Killed is a word you use when you're talking about an act of war. Do you see what he's doing here? And abducted 251 others. No, they didn't abduct them. They kidnapped them and held them hostage. They tortured them. They weren't abducted. We grieve alongside our many friends and neighbors who still carry that unthinkable loss. Why don't you specify exactly who is grieving? Which of your friends and neighbors? How about the Jewish community? He never mentions the word Jewish anywhere in here. That's fascinating. Anyway, that's it. That's it for the touchy-feely, oh, I feel your pain, Israelis or people who support the state of Israel on this third anniversary of October 7th. He's done with that. Over. Now he spends the next 75% of his statement making excuses and rationalizing the terrorist act of October 7th. Here he continues his statement. The suffering did not begin nor end that day. It continued through the Israeli government's devastating ongoing genocide in Gaza, in which it has killed more than 74,000 Palestinians, including more than 21,000. By the way, you hear the 70,000 number thrown around a lot. You know what the source is for the 70,000 Palestinians killed? It could be true. I don't know. But do you know what the source is for it? It's the Hamas Health Ministry, a propaganda arm of the terrorists themselves. And of course, Mamdani and the rest of the media grabs that number and continues to convey it. Even since the so-called ceasefire, more than 1,400 Palestinians have been killed. That suffering has intensified with every Israeli bomb dropped on ambulances waiting outside hospitals, every drone strike targeting a residential building or journalist, and every shipping. He goes on and on and on and on and on. The rest of it is all, it could have been written by the Hamas Ministry of Health. The man is a dirtbag, a sleazeball. He has confirmed every concern any normal thinking American had about him being the mayor of New York. The reactions to this were swift and serious. Senator Rick Scott, we know Mayor Mamdani is a terrorist sympathizer, but the fact that he can't give the Jewish people one day to mourn without spreading Hamas propaganda is despicable. Mamdani's administration is an embarrassment to the people of New York and a constant insult to the Jewish community. The best thing he could have done today was to keep his terrorist sympathizing mouth shut. This is why Rick Scott is a friend of this program, and he's welcome here anytime. That's brilliant. That's exactly what needed to be said. Where was Chuck Schumer saying that? Jewish Chuck Schumer from Brooklyn. Where's his opinion of Zohran Mamdani's statement? Speaker Mike Johnson, Mayor Mamdani had an opportunity today to unite New Yorkers on the anniversary of the horrific tragedy of October 7th, where Hamas terrorists, bankrolled by Iran, brutally murdered, raped, and wounded 1,200 innocent people and kidnapped 251 more, including American citizens. But instead, he chose division. Well said, Speaker Johnson. Also, why he's a friend of this program. Senator Cruz, utterly disgraceful. Comrade Mamdani effectively declares a day of mourning for the Hamas terrorists who lost their lives raping and murdering innocent civilians. Just beyond the pale. Friend of the program, Seth Mandel, who is a columnist at Commentary, said, the question is not whether Mamdani's statement is as grotesque as everyone says. Of course it is. The question is whether it was its entire point and that the mayor of New York City is just trying to bait Jews on their day of sorrow. It's all so deeply pathetic. Later in the evening, Zohran Mamdani attended a candlelight vigil at a place of worship in New York City on behalf of the Jewish community and on behalf of the victims of the October 7th massacre. And apparently this is supposed to be some sort of wonderful gesture and token that Mayor Mamdani did, that he went and just stood there silently at the vigil. Okay, fine. Let's give him the benefit of the doubt that he just, I want to be there. I want to pay my respects. I want to be there for the Jewish community, even though he said nothing about the Jewish community in his statement. But here's the problem. The radical, crazy, insane, lunatic, left-wing, pro-Hamas, pro-terrorist, anti-Semitic New Yorkers who helped Zohran Mamdani win the seat in the mayor's office, they were outraged that Mamdani would stand at this candlelight vigil. And, oh, by the way, they said ahead of time that if Mamdani shows up, they were going to be there to scream and heckle him. All right, now think this through for a minute. Yeah, who are the good guys and the bad guys here where the protesters decide that they want to take the occasion of a candlelight vigil for the 1,200 plus dead from the terrorist attack? They want to go there and shout down the people who are praying for the people who were killed. The people who are there to do a candlelight vigil and ask God for some comfort in their grief. These people come and they want to start screaming and protesting those who are trying to mourn the dead. I think we know who the good guys and bad guys are here. You may oppose Israel, but you really want to go out on this day and instead of treating it like the solemn occasion that it should be, you want to treat it like what? Gaza Liberation Day? Is that what we're really celebrating here? Palestine's great victory and achievement over the evil demonic state of Israel? That's sure what it seems like. But put yourself in Mamdani's place for a minute. You know that if you show up at this candlelight vigil, these lunatics are going to come and disrupt it. They're going to create a scene. They're going to scream and shout at you and make you the center of attention. So what do you do? What does a responsible, disciplined leader do? They stay home. They put down their phone, they turn off the lights, and they just sit this one out so that they don't become the story, so they don't become the center of attention, so they don't bring these lunatics out to disrupt a candlelight vigil. That's what a responsible person does. So what did Mamdani do? Well, take a look at this, take a listen, because this was the scene when Zohran Mamdani made it all about himself.
2: I'm
0: That's the sound of a candlelight vigil, the solemn prayer service on behalf of the dead and the still mourning, on behalf of the family members who were slaughtered that day. That's the sound of the vigil because Zoran Mamdani decided to put out the atrocious, disgusting, despicable statement that he did, and then he decided that he would go grandstand, virtue signal, stand silently during this vigil and make himself the story. What a piece of garbage. I'm sorry. You know, I mean, I don't like to name call. That man and the people who were there aligning themselves with him, piece of garbage. Oh, by the way, after the vigil, Mayor Mamdani finished the evening with a private dinner with Palestinian Americans. You know, doing a little victory lap. What a guy. Hey, if you believe in personal responsibility, you know that being prepared is everything. You lock the doors, you watch out for your family, you think ahead. It doesn't mean you're living in fear. 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
4: Highways look good this morning. We're not dealing with any problems out here. Routes starting to get a little busier. No crashes. There's some paving work, some construction. The ramp Smoky Hill to northbound E-470. That's currently closed. Detour set up there. Drive on C-470. Looks great through Highlands Ranch. About 15 minutes. No trouble on I-70. Headed to the airport. Looks good. 270 Highway 36. All in great shape. With traffic. Officers feeling.
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0: had some great secretaries of state in American history. We've had some pretty lousy secretary of state in American history, some of them in our lifetime. But our current secretary of state, Marco Rubio, appointed by President Donald Trump, is, he's sort of breaking the mold here in many respects. We're used to a secretary of state traveling abroad and making the case for American foreign policy and diplomacy and defending what America stands for and what our ideals are. But yesterday, in Athens, the cradle of democracy, the origins of democracy, with a stunning backdrop of the Parthenon behind him as the sun was setting, a golden hour, as the kids like to say, our Secretary of State, Marco Rubio, didn't just defend American policy and American values, principles, and ideals. He defended Western civilization, and he did it at a time and in a place where it desperately needs to be defended. And yes, he chose October 7th to make this case. Let's listen to some of the highlights of this speech together, shall we? Go ahead.
1: Now, I know that to modern ears, what I just described, this way of life may sound odd. It may even sound cruel. The ideal of many ideologies in our time is frankly become a world of perfect safety, a world devoid of risk or failure, where neither the glory of victory nor the shame of defeat. Too often, these days, we build downwards. We design our standards to ensure that no one will lose. We preoccupy ourselves more with the comfort of the worst than the potential of the best. We hold the most exceptional things among us hostage to the average, the ordinary, the mediocre. The men who made the Parthenon, they built upwards. They held that the highest and most noble aspiration in life was to surpass all others, to strive to be the best in all things. The ancient Greek city-states were filled. They were filled with intense passion and rivalry and faction and conflict. But from that constant struggle for distinction, from that came the great flowering of art and philosophy and political and intellectual energy that would transform a collective of Mediterranean cities into the birthplace of the greatest civilization in the world.
0: State Department put out some advance notes on this and said that Secretary Rubio was talking about the stakes for Western civilization. And I know that it's pretty popular these days to just want to focus on what's going on in our country, our economy, our gas prices. I get it. And I focus on that a lot. We should focus on that a lot. But we've got to keep an eye on what's going on here. When you go to Europe, when you go to Athens, Greece, and lay out the foundational basis for Western civilization, and yes, a superior culture and civilization to all that came before it and continues to be superior, when you make that case, you are being America first, because we embody the finish line of Western civilization. For all its cuts and bruises and scars and glory, that's who we are. And that's what Secretary Rubio did. There's more here. Let's go to clip 18.
1: Today, too much of the West has forgotten this quality. Over time, we in the West came to feel ashamed of the very things that made us exceptional. We felt embarrassed that our achievements set us apart from the rest of the world. Our prosperity somehow became a source of guilt. We no longer believed we deserved and had earned our greatness. The word nationalism became a dirty word. And so we tore down our monuments, we condemned our own history, and in too many places we taught our children to be ashamed of the countries they would inherit. In the process, we opened our borders and outsourced our industry and allowed our militaries to wither and to decay. And with every passing year, we seem to outsource more of our sovereignty, transferring our decisions to global bureaucracies far beyond the reach of our control.
0: Be clear, when he says we and our, yes, he's talking about the United States of America, but he's talking about Europe as well and the European Union, everything that he just laid out there. And on this day, on October 3rd, on the anniversary of the Islamic terrorist attack against Israel. On the same day that here at home in the United States, we arrested an 18-year-old homegrown ISIS sympathizer from Muslim Somali refugees. On the same day that the United States is leading a military effort against the leading state sponsor of Islamic terrorism on the planet, the Republic of Iran, Marco Rubio went there. He called it out. This is clip 21.
1: Who goes down with the ship? This is wholly different from what we see even now. For example, from fanatics like the radical mullahs of Iran, whose cult of death hails child suicide bombers as national heroes and portrays martyrdom as an end to itself. Our heroes may be willing to die for their cause, but our heroes do not worship death. It is precisely because we value life that we come to recognize the heroism in those who would sooner sacrifice it than to betray their principles. Now, we take the West conception of these things, heroism, honor, duty, we take these things for granted. We assume that these somehow are universal to all people in all times and in all places. They are not. They are the product of a distinct character which arose here and shaped the whole story of the civilization that came.
0: A magnificent speech from our Secretary of State. I've got a little bit more from this speech. I'm going to play it for KT McFarland and get her reaction coming up in just a moment. 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
2: Highways look good this morning. We're not dealing with any problems out here. Routes starting to get a little busier. No crashes. There's some paving work, some construction. The ramp Smoky Hill to northbound E-470. That's currently closed. Detour set up there. Drive on C-470. Looks great through Highlands Ranch. About 15 minutes. No trouble on I-70. Headed to the airport. Looks good. 270 Highway 36. All in great shape. With traffic. Officers and feeling.
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0: Along the Front Range, this is the Jeff and Bill Show, where you hear both sides. Krista Pike is awake and angry.
1: Yeah, I'd imagine.
0: Are you, though?
1: Yeah.
0: Are you angry?
1: Yeah.
0: Oh, you're alive.
1: Well, she's angry and confused about what's going on. And here's the really weird part about it is that they're talking. Oh, we'll get to this. There's a really weird part about it. But yeah, it looks like she's got some physical problems and she's confused. And this is an absolute mess. This is an absolute mess. And however this goes forward, there's not an easy path. There's nothing in which you look at this. And regardless of the decision that you think is correct, none of them are going to sound right. None of them are going to sound okay.
0: I just find the headline angry kind of funny in the sense that, like, are you really? You were supposed to die.
1: Yeah.
0: And you didn't.
1: Yeah. I could be a little angry. I'm like, y'all are supposed to kill me. So how am I doing this crap again? More bad prison food. Thank you.
0: You wake up, be like, somebody strangle me. Yeah, what am I doing here?
1: Yeah, that's really weird. It is odd.
0: Into that in the 6 o'clock hour. Prayers to Satan coming out of Iowa.

0: We'll cover that in the 8 o'clock hour with Wayne. And then ding, ding, ding, the rumble y'all been waiting for. George Brockler, Bob Marshall, 9 o'clock hour live in studio as they debate Douglas County going from 3 county commissioners to 5. One in the red corner, one in the blue corner. This will be fun.
1: Will be fun.
0: Classic Jeff and Bill show this morning. All right.
1: We don't have to fight. It'll just be the other guys. It'll be an odd thing for us.
0: And, you know, they know how to spar a little bit.
1: They do.
0: They can throw down George and
1: this will be good.
0: In the courtroom and Bob Marshall on the floor of the House, they know how to.
1: Yeah, this will be fun. Grab the popcorn. This will be great.
0: 9 o'clock hour, that debate will be happening. All right, let's get after it. Here's the news.
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3: Good Thursday morning, 51 and clear in Denver. Man, you can see the stars up here. It is beautiful this morning, 49 in the Springs, expecting a high of 83 today. 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Our top story, DIA expecting a surge in passengers this morning as school districts go on fall break. The airport expects more than 965,000 passengers to pass through security between now and October 19th. The busiest days for travel expected to be today, tomorrow, and October 19th. DIA asking passengers to check TSA wait times and flight status before heading out to the airport this morning and this weekend. Former Parker Police Sergeant Troy Brienzo was sentenced to 90 days in jail and 4 years of sex offender intensive supervised probation for having sex with two young women in his patrol car during official ride-alongs. The women were participants in the Parker Police Department's Explorers program. Brienzo pleaded guilty to unlawful sexual conduct by a peace officer on duty and first degree official misconduct. The investigation began when one woman reported inappropriate behavior during a ride along, which led investigators to discover the misconduct. Brienzo, an Army veteran with 9 years service, resigned from the police department in February. City of Lafayette is moving toward the removal of its flock camera system. City council members passed the first reading of an ordinance to defund the cameras on Tuesday. The city installed the cameras in 2022, and a spokesperson said they've been an important tool for public safety, but members of the public have protested the cameras, citing privacy and data concerns. A second vote is expected October 20th. Voters will decide November 3rd whether to approve that 3.3% sales tax increase for the Colorado Connector Passenger Rail Project. But John Caldera, president of the Independence Institute, says Issue 7A should be thrown out entirely after hundreds of thousands of state voters who aren't eligible to vote on the issue had it mistakenly printed on their ballots, as we told you on Wednesday.
4: Do we reward that incompetency by putting them on the gravy train for decades and decades to come?
3: Great point.
0: It is a great point.
3: It is. I was thinking that yesterday. I said, should I say that? Thank God Caldera brings it and crystallizes it.
0: I heard another point, and it was, well, we allowed people that aren't going to deal with wolves at all to vote on wolves.
3: Absolutely.
0: Why don't we allow the rest of the state to vote on this train issue?
3: Yes. Great point. So true. So true. Man, I hope this thing blows up.
0: I gotta wonder, like, it's only kind of that lib progressive dream of having trains that's keeping this thing afloat.
3: Yeah.
0: Because there people will go, well, if we build it, it'll come. Like, if we just get it out there, then all these people take. We have a train called light rail that goes around our city empty all day.
3: Mm-hmm. Absolutely.
1: Nobody

0: takes that. Now, if it's a Broncos game or Rockies game, yes, people take it. But for just your regular day-to-day commute in February, no, nobody takes the dang train.
1: No. And honestly, the Mustang, what they call it in northern Colorado, I don't know what they call it in southern Colorado to Denver, but that thing's pretty good, man. The bus, it's very convenient. It's nice. My wife takes it all the time from northern Colorado down downtown, and it's very convenient for her, you know. So, I mean, there are we have answers, and as long as they can keep the highways, you know, up to date, and which is what they're doing up here, and down to, you know, downtown, I mean, it works. But this is like, yeah.
0: So. And the future's all going to be Waymos, but did you hear about the eggs?
1: Oh.
0: Are you going to cover that in the story, the guy that eggs in the Waymo car?
1: On which one? Go ahead. Yeah, I want to hear this.
0: It's in Denver. It's in Denver, I believe. A passenger inside a Waymo recorded a video as a man hurled a full carton of eggs at the side of the vehicle.
1: Oh, wow. Really?
0: He was just driving. He had no control. He was sitting in the Waymo just going along. Dude pulls out in front, gets angry, grabs a bunch of eggs, and starts throwing them at the Waymo.
2: Yeah. The big question, though, is full carton. Is this a one-off toss, or is he doing it individually or in groups? Yeah, because I mean, there's several options here. It is single egg toss, which, again, is about speed and dexterity. If not, you got large hands, and you got to go multiple eggs, and then you're looking at accuracy. You're losing accuracy there. Then if you're just doing the whole carton, that's just an outburst. And I want to see that, because that's interesting, because you're just taking the whole thing open up, and it's like, blah! So there are different levels of anger and frustration here, and I'm real curious about where we reached.
0: I'm pulling up the video.
2: Yeah, because this is how twisted the show is. You guys are like, oh, the eggs, etc. I'm like, how do you throw them? That's what's wrong with me.
0: The dude pulls up next to it and starts throwing them one by one.
2: Okay. So this is individual anger. Okay, so he's looking to make a point.
1: Very
2: okay.
1: Nice.
2: Okay, so he's making a point with this. I get this. Okay, I appreciate that. This is, okay, this is an angry outburst. This was premeditated. Okay, this is a premeditated egging. Okay, I get this.
1: I love it. Obviously, we're not worried about the cost of eggs anymore. There weren't any dents, I'm guessing. I mean, those Waymos look pretty thick. No.
2: You just got to clean them off. I actually had one. Yeah. I had one rolling down Hamden, near like Hamden 225 Parker Road the other day that I'm going through. And basically, it's their pre-vehicles, where it's not someone taking a ride. It's the one that has all the fancy crap all over it that's it's doing all the geolocating and geofencing, so it's running through, and I just paid attention to how it was going. Of course, it was the only car around me doing the speed limit, but also looking at it changing lanes and stuff like that. Yeah, so it was just interesting. I was just watching it for a few blocks as far as what it was doing in order to survey the area.
1: They're interesting to look at, no doubt, especially with eggs on them.
2: I've heard the Amazon ones are coming too, that they're going to bring, what is it, the Zooks into here as well, which is more like a riding van is kind of what it is.
0: In 3 years, this is how a lot of people are going to commute, and the idea that we're going to put billions of dollars or whatever into a train.
2: Oh, it's dumb.
0: It's so dumb right now.
2: If it has not really, really high speed, if it doesn't, and my run is, it needs to get me from here to Fort Collins in about 20 minutes, 25 minutes. Yes. It needs to get me down to Pueblo in about 35.
0: Yes. Yeah.
2: That's what it needs to do.
1: Yeah.
2: And you'll get some commuters that'll be able to do that. If it's a regular train, it doesn't matter. And I saw a tech guy watching some videos yesterday, and he was talking about China, and he spent a significant time in Shenzhou, which is very, very, very south, right across the bay, basically from Hong Kong, and was talking about things in the city. And one of the things he talked about was transportation, because it's a big city. It's like, you know, New York type of a thing. Mm-hmm. But the amount of robo-taxis and what they do and how easy it is in order to use them. He said it is ridiculously easy to just use robo-taxis in and around the city. In fact, there aren't any regular drivers at all. He said that,
0: that's
2: it's
0: what's
2: all robo-taxis. Yeah. And he said phenomenally convenient for him because it was really easy. He talked about the fact that he doesn't own a car. He and his wife and his kids, and they have to take their kids to school every day. He said, on a month, he is spending less than about $20 on the robo-taxis in order to get around the city, which is ridiculously cheap. Yeah.
1: Hmm.
0: Yeah, because you're not paying
1: 3 years, huh?
2: Yeah.
0: Yeah, Jeff? 3 years. Yep. I think my kids will be the last generation to learn to drive.
1: Wow.
0: I don't think my grandkids probably will.
2: Yeah, I don't think so either.
1: Man, 3 years. I wouldn't have thought that. I mean, maybe, I guess, 5 to 8, but 3. Wow. Okay.
2: Yeah, and it's all based on competition, and that's it, is that...
0: Mm-hmm. They're racing. You're exactly right, Bill. Yep. They are so aggressive at trying to implement this.
2: And the thing is, as many rocks as I throw to a friend of the show, Elon Musk, I'm saying that tongue-in-cheek because he did tweet, you know, Jeff's tweets a couple of years
1: ago.
2: You
1: love him.
2: Yeah, he does. And so, Jeff loves him. And so, but sure. One of the things is that the push that he is doing for the robo-taxis is causing an impetus for the others to continue to push faster and further than I think they would otherwise. I don't think we would have Waymos at this point in Denver if they didn't have another competitor like Elon Musk pushing behind them. So the competition is good. I may not like Elon and what he does, but I can appreciate the competition he's creating in this space, and that's okay. Yeah. And that's good. Yeah, what he's doing is good in the space
0: because of
2: what
0: it's doing. The free market working.
2: Yeah, it does.
0: Instead, competition is fantastic. Should just rob everybody around us and throw a bunch of money away with a train.
1: And egg everybody. The Avalanche in Winnipeg last night.
3: Broken up. Shifley. Gambles out to center. Mark Shifley in the zone goes wide for the slot.
1: That's a Winnipeg goal. Good morning. There's your alarm. They dropped their first of the year, the Avalanche, 3-2 final last night. 49 in the Springs, 51 in Denver. The Jeff and Bill Show continues only on News Talk 710, KNUS in Denver, and now on AM 1460 and FM 101.1. The Answer. In the Springs, this is where you hear both sides. 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
4: Denver weather.
5: Unseasonably warm and dry fall weather carries on here around the Colorado Front Range, Rocky Mountain West, and High Plains through the end of this week and at least the first half of this weekend. There will be the possibility we may again see a couple of record highs fall over the next 48 to 72 hours. We're going to be looking at increasing cloud cover then as we head into late Saturday, Sunday, Monday. Pacific storm system off to our west is going to split into two pieces, spreading some cloud cover this way, spreading a little bit of some shower and thunderstorm activity as we head into early next week, and we'll be looking at rain and snow, especially up into the mountains along and west of the Continental Divide. Temperatures for the Denver metro area today through Saturday, middle to a few upper 80s for highs, lows in the mid and upper 50s, low to mid 80s for the Springs area with temperatures into the low 50s, 70s across the board, Sunday to Monday, nighttime lows, 40s and low 50s. I'm meteorologist Mark Huer.
0: Hi friends, Jeff Hunt here from my friend Wayne at the Gun Room. 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
0: All along the Front Range, this is the Jeff and Bill Show, where you hear both sides. 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The Gun Room. There's always something worth discovering. All right. Krista Pike's awake. And apparently angry and confused, writes Crown News. On September 30th, Tennessee attempted to execute Krista Pike, 50 years old, but she survived the procedure and regained consciousness almost 6 days later, described as angry and confused by attorney Randy Spivey. Executioners administered two lethal doses of pentobarbital starting at 7:30 p.m., but Pike reported arm pain 5 minutes later. Medical experts suggest the IV line placement errors caused the drugs to pool in tissue rather than entering the bloodstream.
2: That's a huge mistake, and that's on the phlebotomist. That's on the skilled person that they are supposed to have.
0: Interesting. Yeah.
2: Well, the thing is, if you're going to kill the person, you've got to put that into the right vein.
0: Yeah, and I think that's part of the problem.
2: Yeah, and that's the thing is, that person is obviously wasn't very good at their job. Y'all have gotten, listen to the Jeff and Bill show, you've had your blood drawn before, and you've had people that are really, really good at finding that vein, and you've had people that are very, very bad at finding that vein. Evidently, this person didn't even know what the vein was, is what it appears, because to miss at that point on that IV line something this important and then have the stuff pool on the tissue, that's a huge mistake. You just can't make it this level. You can't be the person responsible for putting the IV line in that is going to deliver the drugs and miss the vein. That's ridiculous. That's like forgetting to charge the electric chair. What are you doing? Did you not put the batteries in? What are you doing?
0: Chancery Court Judge Miles ordered Tennessee to preserve all evidence, including drugs, syringes, and medical logs, after Pike's attorney requested the mandate. The Tennessee Attorney General's office disputed the necessity, claiming evidence had already been collected. Republican Governor Bill Lee called the incident deeply disturbing and ordered a comprehensive third-party review of execution procedures. The state's prison chief resigned, and Lee postponed Tennessee's only other execution scheduled for this year. Pike's recovery timeline remains uncertain, with medical experts warning it could take weeks or months to determine her prognosis.
2: Yeah, this is where I talked about earlier in the show at the beginning.
0: Oh, dumb at this point.
2: This is the part is which there's no good choice at this point, because if she is in a recovery period, do you just wheel her in and try to kill her again? But you messed it up. But you messed it up last time.
0: So
2: do you? But then you recover her just to kill her.
0: Just to kill her.
2: Yeah. But here's the other thing that's being floated is, after she's done this once, there is a talk about the state's governor moving the sentence to life in prison.
0: Yeah.
2: Which, think about that, though. They tried to kill you, and you are going to have certain things wrong with you because it's the rest of your life, and then you're going to be held in life in prison. And the other thing that you know is coming, based on the statements from her lawyer, there's going to be a lawsuit from her side. There's going 100%. To be a lawsuit. Yeah. So that's in this as well. And if you commute her sentence to life in prison, there are questions then about what that does and how does that entangle itself with the lawsuit. Yeah. There's no good answers here.
0: What does she get to do with the money? Does money just go to the commissary?
2: Exactly. What happens?
0: Spend it there?
2: Yeah. Or can she give it to somebody else? Or what happens? Yeah. That idea. So, and the other part is that if there is a lawsuit and she's kept alive, then part of what the award would be based on pain, suffering, and her quality of life later on. Even though she's in prison, she doesn't have the same quality of life she had in prison beforehand. So that's a really weird conversation to have, that you're going to be giving someone money based on that.
0: You just
2: got
0: to finish it as quickly as you can at this point.
2: Yeah. But
0: again, this is why we don't trust the state to do anything, because they can't even kill a person properly, right? So just to add that to the list of things, let alone build a train. But Yeah, I mean, the idea that you're going to nurse her back to health just to kill her is so ridiculously dumb.
2: Yeah, that's a part that if you're going to do, but then if you did, how would you do it? Because I'm not certain what the state rules have there. That might might take the legislature to alter the rules.
0: I want
2: to
0: know why she's angry. Like, I get kind of, but I don't really believe you're angry. Because the alternative would be you're dead. So you survived it. Are you really angry? And if that's your mindset, like if you're coming out of this going, gosh darn it, you were supposed to kill me and you didn't, then aren't you just making the argument to go, all right, wheel her back in?
2: Yeah,
0: because she seems angry about the fact she's still alive.
2: My thought is if she's angry, it's about the situation she's in, that she's undergoing this pain, suffering thing after it was supposed to be done. It's like, you guys said you were going to kill me. Okay, I got to that point. And now it's basically you're extending my life with a lot of extra pain and suffering. If I had to think about where the anger would come from, that would be it. It's that idea where it almost feels as if the state is trying to torture you before doing this again. I think that's where the motivation would come from if she's angry. I'm just guessing because I've never been in the situation. I'm just guessing. I think that may be where the anger's coming from.
0: All right. So if we made you king for a day, what happens? Bill Thorpe, what do you do here?
2: In this one, this is an ugly, ugly situation to make the choice. And where I would bounce back and forth between would be commuting it to life in prison or stabilize her and get this done as quickly as possible. Again, the hiccups would be, what are my choices to get it done again? I don't think that I can use lethal injection based on what we've done. And you may not even be able to based on how they're talking about arm swelling and stuff. So how and where are we going to do this? And the other one would be, well, we tried and now she's got pain and suffering. And then do I put her into life in prison? Which I do argue that if she has a lot of other lingering health issues, could be more of a punishment than just ending her life right now. So that's where I would have to balance it out. I don't know. And it honestly, this is really, really ugly, but I'm going to be honest with the audience. It comes down to whether or not I have another alternative and what that alternative is to kill her. Is what's my alternative for the death penalty? Do I have anything else? And what are those alternatives? And if I don't have anything I think would be amenable at this point, then I put her in life in prison. And it is cold, it is callous, but I'm just trying to be honest and as to what I would go through.
0: Take into consideration what she did. If you remember, in January of 1995, an 18-year-old Pike, along with her boyfriend and another teenager, lured the 19-year-old Colleen Slemmer to a wooded area on the University of Tennessee agricultural campus. Motivated by jealousy over her boyfriend, Pike tortured Slemmer for over 30 minutes, slashed her throat, and then crushed her skull with a piece of asphalt. Pike also kept a piece of Slemmer's skull as a souvenir. She was then convicted of first-degree murder and conspiracy to commit murder, receiving the death penalty back in 1996. She's had plenty of time. I'd walk in, hand me the pillow. I'll head into the hospital room, and we'll all go have a nice lunch. That's how I feel about this. All right, feel free to join the conversation. 303-696-1971. Text us on the Dan Capitalist Law text line, 720-819-5115. Text messages coming in. 2760, this is terrible. Anyone in my phlebotomy class could have done this. Needs to be contracted out. I guess part of the problem is a lot of people like don't want the work of like quality skilled people don't want the work of killing people. So I guess it falls down a few rungs on the quality ladder. Gina and Aurora, I don't think a phlebotomist places IV lines. Phlebotomists draw blood. This was either a nurse or a physician that placed the line, or maybe an EMT tech. Pretty sure it wasn't a phlebotomist.
2: Okay.
0: Interesting.
2: I mean, if it's a technical thing, I'm just talking about the person that is skilled enough to put the needle into the arm. And that way that someone has that type of ability. And I appreciate the correction. I'm sorry I got the term wrong. But the skill is functionally still the same. And I know people that have worked as phlebotomists that actually have done IV lines. But that could be based on other side contract work. So, okay, fair enough.
0: Iggy texted in, CO2 works well on pigs and chickens. I agree. All right, folks, let's talk Guy Ries. My wife and I have been thrilled partnering with Guy Ries. They're all over the Denver metro area. 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You'll be sure to thank me. More of the Jeff and Bill Show to come. 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
6: Thursday morning, drive is getting heavier for us. Do have one crash being reported at 77th and Brighton Road. No highway problems. The drive on I-76 building, 270 getting busier through Commerce City, as well as I-70 crowded eastbound 70 trying to make the merge onto Pena. There's no trouble on Pena headed to DIA. Security wait time 15-20 minutes. I-25 looks good. Downtown to the tech center about 10 minutes. With traffic, I'm Susan Thielen.
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0: That's a good description. 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
0: All along the Front Range, this is the Jeff and Bill Show, where you hear both sides. We're talking Krista Pikes awake, apparently angry. Why didn't you finish the job? Also, I found this. Not only did she slit the throat of a 19-year-old friend that she lured into this because she was jealous of her, and then smashed her with a rock. In 2001, Pike was further convicted of attempted murder after she tried to strangle a fellow inmate with a prison shoestring.
2: Oh, boy.
0: Yeah, so what do you do at this point with her? Billy and I both basically saying, well, try to finish it in some capacity. Yeah. Iggy texting in. Lawmakers make these things so complicated. Fentanyl can be absorbed through the skin. Activists are responsible for making the process too complicated and ineffective. That's a good point. Have they just regulated this thing so much so that it, you know, the guillotine, or I saw somebody pointing out that the most effective and quickest way to kill somebody legally in America right now is the firing squad.
2: Hmm. Interesting.
0: They actually don't feel the pain by the time that it's all done.
2: As long as they're a good shot.
0: Yeah.
2: Yeah, and that's been the issue, is as long as they're a good shot, and if the victim doesn't flinch beforehand, and that's been the issues in the past. I don't think there isn't an easy or clean way to do it, and that's part of the problem inside there is, yeah. And yeah.
0: Well, all these other systems, the electric chair, the gas chair, like they're all so complicated. What was a few bullets cost? Right? So let's go to the phone lines. Jim, Denver, what are you doing in this case, Jim?
9: Hey, good morning. I don't know if they're going to finish her off or not, but but she definitely needs to be punished. And maybe I had too much coffee this morning, but I think I came up with a fitting punishment because of her crime competing for a man when she was 19.
2: All righty, we're ready to hear it.
9: Well, I think they should put her in one of those little house on the prairie dresses. Put one of them bonnets on her head and drop her into maybe a compound in southern Utah and make her spend the rest of her life cooking and cleaning and competing for the love of one of those good American conservatives down there in southern Utah with all those other women wearing the same uniform.
0: Lifetime of competing for one man.
9: There you go. You get 45 minutes of love every week, and all you got to do is cook and clean for this guy and pump out some babies. That seems like it might be a fitting punishment for her.
0: I feel bad for all the other women there. I mean, she's slitting
9: a
0: throat.
9: She's
0: taking a rock. Hey, she tried to strangle one of the... they might end up in punishment, too.
9: I don't know. They might all break out of the compound. They might all have to be put to death then.
0: Right, Jim, Denver.
2: Hi, thanks, Jim.
0: You have had some coffee this morning.
2: Yeah.
0: Thank you.
2: It was detailed. I appreciate that.
0: That was not on my bingo.
2: Yeah,
0: card.
2: Not at all. Yeah, that was good.
0: All. I'm dropping Krista Pike into a fundamentalist Mormon community.
2: It's an interesting idea. As long as we can make it a reality TV show, I think we're good.
0: Yeah, there you go. And knowing Hollywood, yeah, they would. 303-696-1971 is the phone number if you want to jump in here. Let's see. Iggy, ropes are cheap. But then, remember, we talked about this yesterday. You got to get the certain height right and weight and all that stuff.
2: Yeah, there's a math problem involved in that, yeah.
0: 2760, what about snapping of the neck? Would you do like a Jean-Claude Van Damme type thing?
2: Yeah.
0: Like walks in, just gets...
2: Yeah, but then the thing is, you have to have someone that's responsible for that. And then it's an individual. And that's always been the idea on the firing squad. The reason why it's a squad is that you don't want the one person. It's not a firing dude. It's a firing squad. And thus also why you put the executioner in the guillotine days under a hood more times than not, because that level of anonymity in the community is somewhat needed. So I don't know if on your business card, if it said prison neck snapper, that's going to, you know, win you a lot of friends and influence a lot of people. So that's a questionable choice as far as a career, but okay, that would be the question is, how can you find someone that would be willing to do that as their employment?
0: Breadman, what role did Big Pharma have in the botched execution a while back that made it hard to get the drugs? Yeah, that's true. Did we refer to the convicted murderer on death row as a victim? I don't know.
2: I might have, just because of the fact that after what happened, but I don't know. I mean, I could have made the mistake. I don't know. Okay, whatever. I don't know if someone's mad about that.
0: Is there anybody out there that wants to make the argument that she should just, like, yeah, like double jeopardy?
2: Yeah. Good Lord. Although I do think that after the execution is botched, she is the victim of a botched execution. So I think the term would hold there. So it absolutely would hold there.
0: I mean, does anybody want to say, look, the state tried, didn't work, you can't keep doing this? It's the state's failure. They're the ones. And at this point, it becomes cruel and unusual punishment. Feel free to give us a call, 303-696-1971. Text us on the Dan Kaplis Law text line, 720-819-5115. Dwayne and Divine. Good morning, Dwayne. You're on with Jeff and Bill.
10: Yeah, good morning, gentlemen. Since it's an execution order, until it's done, they have to keep trying, and the firing squad is only one bullet, and the rest have blanks, so nobody ever knows who did it. And they're all trained marksmen, so all they do is they see the little small heart that's attached. So when they pull the trigger, it is whether you know or not. And of course, if anybody shot enough, you know when it's a blank weapon, a blank round, so you'll know who did or who didn't do it. But the fact that the state of Tennessee still has part of the young lady's remains in evidence, and the parents don't even know where a couple of pieces are, does the state, that they cannot get all of the young lady's pieces back together to sit there and place her at rest. I think everything should be done to make sure that Krista finds out just how horrific everything is. I think this is it.
2: That's interesting. The idea that what she put people through, that then having her live in this sort of situation. It's interesting. Yeah, I can see it.
10: I mean, you know, you have to sit there and say, boy, the big guy upstairs sat there and said, oh, no. You did a rock to the head. You carved a pentagram in. You tried to kill somebody with the shoelace in prison. Maybe we want you to kind of, you know, sit back, simmer. See what it feels like to sit there and have all that constant fear of everything the last few seconds of your life. I mean, I could be wrong.
0: Lord knows. Heaven doesn't want her. Hell doesn't want her either.
10: Well, you know, that's how that works. Of course, one other way to kill them is to show them my wedding video to the redhead and stepkids. That's what killed me. But, you know, that's where I'm at with my
0: live torture. Dwayne Devine, thank you so
2: much. Dwayne.
0: Always great to hear from Dwayne. His line's open if you want to jump in. 303-696-1971. Text us on the Dan Kaplis Law text line, 720-819-5115. Faith, the history teacher, is still 5 states that have firing squads. It's kind of interesting how that's becoming more appealing in our culture. Let's see. The U.S. Army actually has a procedure on how to hang a person. It takes the individual's height and weight to determine the number of coils on the noose and the height of the drop to determine the correct and quickest way to snap someone's neck cleanly. Huh.
2: Yeah, it's a math problem. I didn't know that. Yeah. It is a math problem. And so that's the problem. Why you can't just, you know, hey, get a rope. It doesn't work that well.
0: 8422. It pretty much shows just how screwed up of a society we've become. This person has spent 30 years in the legal system for a crime. She was convicted and sentenced to death. It took this long to get this far, and we're not smart enough to give her a third dose. That is a good one. Krista must have a problem, writes Leverage, or Bob from Arvada. Krista must have a problem that God doesn't want her and the devil has a restraining order.
2: Maybe.
0: Oh, good night. She was sentenced to die, writes 0998. She wasn't sentenced to just try. That's a good point.
2: Let's see. The issue, though, is it's if you have one death sentence and the state messes up doing that particular sentence, that's where some of the legal question gets in there, and it's a little gray area. But is the sentence the state gets to try to kill you until they get it right, or is it just the attempt? And that's where the legal argument will be made that after the state did the attempt, that then it should be commuted or lessened to life in prison because the state got their chance and messed it up. So that's where that legal argument, I'm not making an argument one way or the other, but that's where it comes from, is that idea that you're supposed to be able to get this right and you didn't. So then it makes an argument to moving her into life in prison.
0: 7903, this kind of reminds me of the case where a guy serving a life prison sentence died in his cell, was revived by jail medical staff, and then argued that since he technically died in jail, his sentence had been fully served. Yeah, that is interesting. Doug, executioners in the Middle Ages actually achieved a level of stardom. It was a job. They had their specialties. Individuals were actually summoned by royalty to carry out the process. Some could be bribed to do things quickly. This is my favorite one so far. 2760. I think this is a job for AI. Terminators. You walk into a room and it's full of Terminators. That's it fits the name, doesn't it? It fits the name. Let's see. Filterless. My wife suggested using a captive bolt. No country for old men style. Let's see. 0998. If I drive slow to court to pay for a previous speeding ticket, I still have to pay. It's a good point. Iggy, 22s work well at the base of the skull. Let's go to Fred Longmont. Good morning, Fred. You're on with Jeff and Bill.
2: Yeah, good morning, Fred. What's on your mind?
11: Well, I have a solution to this whole problem, and it mitigates anybody feeling responsible. I would give her five choices of being executed, whether it's hanging or a shot or whatever, and say, lady, you got 60 days to pick one of them, but you pick it, and in 60 days we'll carry it out. That way she makes the choice, but the job gets done.
2: Hey, I kind of like that one.
11: It takes away the argument about, oh, well, she this, she that, and the lawyers and everybody else. You know, she's going to be executed, or should be. You just pick which one you want. And then nobody can say, oh, well, she was harmed, and she was this, and she was that. She chose her form of death.
2: That is interesting, and I think it gets around a lot of other legal entanglements. It's rather interesting. That's a really unique solution, and I can see some really good ideas behind that, Fred. I'm not certain that the people in charge and the politicians will be clever enough to look at that idea, because there'll be people jumping in saying, well, what are the possible choices? And there are going to be rules and regulations and other stuff getting in the way. But yeah, that seems to be, you know, if we had to do this as kind of a student debate class, I bet that idea might prevail. I think that might get the most votes out of the entire class. I like that. Nice job.
11: Well, I would look at it this way. Pick the five forms that are most likely used in executions, whatever they may be. I'm not an authority on any of them. But let's say, for the sake of argument, hanging is number one, being shot's two, lethal injections three. Those are the five that are most prevalent in this country that have been used over the last, let's say, 25 years. Now, you have a choice of those five. It's simple.
0: There you go. All right, Fred Longmont, thanks for the input. Fred's line's open if you want to jump in, 303-696-1971. I want to talk to the guys out there. Look, as we get older, things change. Maybe you haven't been feeling like yourself. You're more tired, more fatigued, more stressed than you want to admit. We hear it all the time. Men are feeling that the spark of energy is fading. Lower energy means always feeling like you just can't get out of second gear. And Game Day Men's Health has a solution. Their motto, helping guys be better dads, better husbands, and better men. And as we age, our bodies change. 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In fact, it's given me 20 years back. I love partnering with Game Day Men's Health. I'm working out 5 days a week, doing really intense CrossFit workouts, all that stuff I was not doing last year. 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So all of that thanks to the testosterone treatment I'm on with Game Day Men's Health. Billy, tell them how people can get connected.
2: Yeah, the really cool part is that the easiest way to get connected with Game Day Men's Health and to make your free appointment is GameDayKNUS.com. 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You can pick the clinic, Aurora, Parker, Inglewood, Thornton, whatever one is closest to you. The appointment is absolutely free. So is your testosterone test. They have an in-clinic lab. They spin your blood right there. Within about 15 minutes, you will have your numbers. The clinician sits down with you, and then the magic happens. You talk about where your numbers are and where you need to go and the plan to get you there, and then what you can do beyond that. They've got a whole bunch of other peptides and things they can add in to fine-tune and tweak everything, so that literally, as Jeff is saying, he and I are both feeling like we have rolled back the clock decades. I no longer have that afternoon brain fog, don't have the afternoon sleepies, and there are times in which I'm doing so many things around the house, my wife's like, just stop, can you just take a breath for a second, because I'm fixing all the little things that have been on that honey-do list for that long. So again, ladies, you know, maybe you want to get your guy doing all the honey-do list things, because, you know, he's complaining about not having the energy. You make the appointment for him, send him to Game Day Men's Health, and they're going to get him back to feeling like he did decades ago. It's the closest that we have come personally to a time machine. It's absolutely incredible, and we want you to experience the same thing that we are. And all you got to do is contact Game Day Men's Health at GameDayKNUS.com, GameDayKNUS.com, Aurora, Parker, Inglewood, and Thornton. 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
6: Roadways are getting heavier this morning. Trouble up north. Crash on I-25. Southbound I-25 down past the 128th Avenue overpass. This is before 120th. Left express lane blocked there. Southbound I-25 back to 136th Avenue. That's going to add a couple of minutes to the drive. Rest of the freeways getting heavier. I-70, 270, 225. And a crash at 77th and Brighton Road. With traffic, I'm Susan Phelan.
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0: Along the Front Range, this is the Jeff and Bill Show, where you hear both sides. All right, Billy, it's Thursday. Give them a good dose of You Choose the News.
2: Yes, and just a warning, there were several stories we couldn't have on You Choose the News this morning, but were they good? All righty, this is how we play America's favorite fake radio news game show, You Choose the News. I have scoured the interwebs for only moments this morning to find really dumb stories about us humans, and then I've thrown these more ridiculous headlines on top of them so that we can goof off for a little bit, because nobody that has any power here at the radio station is awake until 7 o'clock, meaning when Jeff and I are left completely unsupervised, odd things happen, and the station is lucky this is the only thing we are doing at this time. But of course, this is a secret. Do not tell those in charge, or I'm going to have to talk to HR again. They have me on speed dial. Okay, now, as always, Blake Olson is joining us from the news department. Jeff is in the studio. Fellas, here are today's headlines. Headline number one, don't try this at home. Headline number two, I scream, you scream. Headline number three, Grimer, I choose you. And number four, it's the Capitol. Mr. Hunt, your choice.
0: Grimer?
2: Yes, Grimer.
0: Okay. Let's go do that one.
2: Yes. Let's see. Who has never played Pokemon in their life? That would be my friend Jeff Hunt. Grimer is a famous Pokemon. It gives you a little bit of hint of where we're going in this story. A Pokemon champion is called on his fellow competitors to step up their personal hygiene and grooming habits after at a recent Milwaukee Regional Championship, someone stank so bad people were throwing up. Yes. According to Dong Jung Yum, a nearby player's stench was so intense that it threw off multiple competitors across the floor, including he had to throw up in his mouth a couple of times during the actual event. He took to the Twitters to call out the situation, saying, come on, take care of your personal hygiene. You're coming out into public. You're going to be here at a gaming event. At least take a little bit of time to groom yourself beforehand. He noticed that his friends struggled to focus during their matches, and there was a lingering stench in the room that was escalated to a complaint to the tournament judge during the event as well. So, yeah.
0: Crazy.
2: Yeah. Again, wash all the pink parts, guys, before you show up in public. Just telling you. Alrighty. Yeah. I know. Alrighty.
0: Okay. That's why there's glass between Billy and I.
2: Exactly. All right, Jeff. I'm sorry. Blake, your turn. Mm-hmm. Don't try this at home. I scream, you scream, or it's the Capitol.
1: It's the Capitol.
2: It's the Capitol? What do you expect? A woman in Vegas has pleaded guilty to a scheme in which she married more than a dozen men to fund her $300,000 gambling habit. Yeah. Jian Shen, 33, took advantage of Sin City's lax marriage laws by tying the knot with men she met online and then swindling out of cash. Chen pled guilty to one count of bigamy, one count of obtaining a money order under false pretenses of more than $100,000. She would meet men on social media and quickly propose they get hitched. Then she would claim that she has a sick family member in China. Send me the cash. Once she received the cash, she would break up communications with them. Once all communication with Chen stopped, some of the people filed for annulments with the court, but some were advised, nope, can't do that. You're still married to her. Sorry. From March of 2019 to 2024, she received 7 marriage certificates from the Clark County Marriage License Bureau. Yeah. She was arrested in 2024 on multiple charges, then she disappeared. Showed back up in Clark County using the alias Vicky Liang and getting married a bunch more times. In fact, 7 in total. So 7 before, 7 after the original arrest. She lost more than $300,000 at the Wynn Casino last year alone, with her former husband's coming forward and talking about the swindle. Yeah. Just
1: you
2: crazy.
1: Have girlfriend?
2: Yeah, you have girlfriend.
0: Girls gotta do what the girls gotta do.
2: And final one this morning, Jeff, don't try this at home or I scream, you scream.
0: I scream, you scream.
2: We find ourselves in Massachusetts at the Cold Stuff Ice Cream Parlor. Owner David Forget says, hey, I got kids that are working behind the counter. If the order's wrong, stop screaming at them. Yelling at kids that just forget to put the right topping on your ice cream. After all, guys, this is ice cream. He's calling out bad customer behavior, saying, you're being jerks. Can we just understand y'all y'all are adults. How about you act like it? It's ice cream. There's no reason to scream at anybody because even when it's wrong, it's still oh so good.
1: That's right.
2: Yeah, don't treat them.
0: I appreciate that. Yeah. They're just teenagers.
2: Exactly.
1: Absolutely.
2: Yep, that's the end of it. Back to you, Jeff.
0: It's Satanic Prayers. We'll get to that next. You listen to Dude, Jeff and Bill Show.
6: How is it getting heavier here? A couple of problems. Southbound 25, crash up north. It's down past the 128th Avenue overpass. The 420th in that left express lane. Southbound I-25, backed up at a 7-8 minute delay. I-25 getting heavier downtown. There's a wreck southbound at University on the shoulder. That drive from Colfax and under C-470, less than 20 minutes. With traffic, I'm Susan Phelan.
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0: I'm Jeff Hunt. He's Bill Thorpe. And it's Thursday.

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0: All along the Front Range, this is the Jeff and Bill Show, where you hear both sides. All right, we were talking Krista Pike, apparently angry and confused about surviving the execution. I don't really believe she's angry. If she is angry, well, then we can just finish it off. Hand the nurse a pillow. Sorry. Sorry, we screwed it up. Let me fix that. All right, let's go to the phone lines. Dean, Denver, what should we do with Krista Pike?
1: Yeah, Dean, what's your idea?
2: Hi, hey, okay, now, I have a proven four-step method to get rid of her. All right, step one, send her to prison. Step two, turn off the security cameras. Step three, have a guard kill her. And then step four, claim that she hung herself with a sheet.
1: Nice Epstein reference. I appreciate the Epstein reference. Yeah, thanks, Dean. Appreciate that, man. Nice Epstein reference. Touche. That is nice. Yes.
0: Way to pull that all together.
1: Yeah, exactly. That was unexpected, but good.
0: All right. Coming up, we're going to talk this interesting invocation that was given at a city council meeting to Satan. Should this be allowed? It took place in Iowa. Billy and I will discuss this. This is one you're not going to want to miss. We even have the satanic prayer for you to hear as well. All right, coming up first, though, the news.
3: Blake Olson, news and comment.
4: Hey,

0: opinions tied to the Democratic Socialist agenda. Rutenell accused Evans of taking health care away from families and seniors while seeking approval of President Trump. The two are not scheduled to meet again before the November 3rd election.
1: Colorado, do you guys think that the debates are worth it anymore?
0: Like they're not really.
1: They're kind of, I think,
0: pretty predictable.
1: On a national level, yeah, like Joe Biden ended his career in a failed debate. But like locally, I think it'd be fun because I debate publicly for a living. But I don't know if it really changes anything. Did anybody walk in last night and go, huh, well, you, you said this, and then you counteracted with that. Oh, yeah. Okay, now I know who I'm going to vote for. Anybody do that yesterday? Nobody did that yesterday.
0: Probably not. Well, yeah, I don't
1: Phil,
0: think so.
1: Phil, you're a master debater. What do you think of
2: Thank
1: this?
2: You. I think there is a function for the debates, and I think that, sadly, they are winding down. I don't think they're going to be as important in the future as they were in the past, in part because many of the politicians that are up there are really, really bad at this. Second, many of the moderators also really, really bad at this.
1: And they're horrible.
2: Yeah, they're horrible. And there isn't a ton of stuff that is accomplished inside of the debate. I would love to see a little bit of a change in how it's done and a change in the execution and also in the moderators and how it's done that way. What I like is I want to see the two candidates on stage confronting each other and debating issues and whatever those issues can be, and that's I'm using that with a broad brush. The issues could be anything from personal to issues with funding to I don't like the color of your tie, your haircut, all the way into policy. I just want to see the personal clash between the individuals,
1: like Lincoln Douglas, like that would be better because Michael Brown proved you can be a horrible moderator.
2: Well, the problem that I have with it, and I do think he did an awful job in that because he inserted himself into the debate.
1: He just jumped in and started attacking
2: and
1: Scott Bottom.
2: Yeah, and that's not your role as the moderator. And the problem we have is this, that in the debate, all of us really, really say we want a cross-examination debate, and that is an evidence-based debate. They suck. I'm sorry, but if you go and if you get to watch high school or college debate and they're going through it and you have a choice of doing something like a Lincoln Douglas or a CX debate, choose Lincoln Douglas all day, every day, and twice on Sunday, because that's a debate on values. It's more about principles and ideas. CX is about I've got this little piece of a fact and you have to refute my fact. If not, I win. It gets into really bad minutiae and it's hard. And when you sit there and when you get to one of the debates, stage, when you have the person saying, well, you know, it was 17 million here and we've lowered this by this and these percentages, the number of people in the audience whose eyes glaze over is legion. And it's because you're getting into a CX, a cross-examination style evidentiary debate. And that's not really what the audience wants. The audience wants a values debate. And you can use evidence inside of that, but it is a much more free-flowing conversation, and it's much more engaging. Yeah. I wish we would get into more of a value debate. Like the idea of, you know, should we have a moratorium on data centers in Colorado? No. What is the economic significance of data centers, and are they a benefit to Colorado? That's a value debate. That's not a cross-examination debate. You need to change how you're asking the questions and what you're debating. Now it would be really interesting to hear any two candidates not argue over whether or not we have to have a moratorium, but argue over the role, if any, that data centers have in the Colorado economy. That's interesting. I bet a lot of people here listening to Jeff and Bill show would like to hear topic number two, not topic number one.
1: I agree with that. Yeah, Joe from Lakewood, debate is passe. Nobody has the attention span to watch these debates anymore. Don't. Iggy, debate's just theater. Boxing would be better.
2: Well, I've said for a long time that these debates should be interrupted like Double Dare and have a physical challenge. You know, because, you know, the kids would stand up there and ask questions and they'd have to do something. And I'm good with that. Whatever it is. I mean, you know, big thing of slime and you've got to find the red flag and whoever finds the red flag first gets to answer the first question next, you know, or whatever it is, or gets an extra 2 hours, 2 minutes.

0: Barb Kirkmeyer in a double dare?
1: Yeah, whatever it is, yeah, you know?
0: It would be amazing.
1: Yeah, I mean, there are so many great little stunts they did on that show that we could easily do that. It'd be so much fun. And you'd watch that stuff. I mean,
0: the whole complaint over Victor not doing debates I found was so funny because he was winning in spite of not doing all those. And they kept saying, well, he needs to debate. I'm going, well, Barb, Scott, you got the whole stage to yourself now. You don't even have to have Victor. It's purely yours. So does he really need to? And then he's winning without doing it.
1: See,
0: maybe he knew a better strategy than the rest of us.
1: That is going to be the spike that will be put in the heart of candidate debates. The fact that the person that is the front runner doesn't have to anymore. And I think that's been proven positive both with Trump and with Victor Marx, that the person in the lead doesn't have to anymore. So there's no real impetus to actually get into the debate, and that's a problem. So I do believe that it is going away. I think we are all going to be worse off for it, though.
2: I agree. I just with local elections, it's hard for people in their busy lives to keep up with everything, and they're relying on you guys, which is great.
1: Scary.
2: And then the and who's ever leading the debate. I mean, there's just, and it's not a negative word that I'm using here, it's just the truth. There's just so much ignorance whichever race that we're talking about, but the issues always come back to one or two, three things, you know. And it's tough. Yeah. The USS Abraham Lincoln returns to its home port in San Diego this afternoon. About 5,000 sailors and Marines aboard the aircraft carrier will be returning to the Naval Air Station North Island after a near record 10-month deployment. Thank God they're home. Bring them all home. The first Atlantic hurricane of the year is headed toward the Gulf Coast. The National Hurricane Center says Isaias has been gaining strength overnight, with current projections showing it's making landfall somewhere between New Orleans and Panama City either late Friday or early Saturday. It's always between New Orleans and Panama City, Florida. Always. Man, I hate it after hurricanes hit the Gulf, because those are some of the most beautiful beaches in the world. So hopefully it's not too serious. Hopefully it dies and doesn't gain strength here in the next 3 days. Elon Musk will be joining President Trump at the White House today for a summit on science. The White House says Trump will award Musk and other Americans the National Medal of Science, the nation's highest honor for scientific and technological achievement. DIA expecting a surge in passengers this morning as school districts go on fall break. The airport expecting more than 965,000 passengers to pass through security between now and October 19th. The busiest days for travel are expected to be today, tomorrow, and October 19th. DIA asking passengers, once again, if you're heading out there this morning, tomorrow, and this weekend, to check TSA wait times and flight status before you leave. All right, the Avalanche in Winnipeg last night, and they dropped their first of the season 3-2. The final Broncos continue to prepare for the Chargers in San Diego coming up this Sunday. Chargers are 0-4, so that means it's going to be a dogfight for the Broncos in the end, I bet. It'll come down to a field goal either way. Here we go. 51 in the Springs, 52 in Denver. 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This is where you hear both sides. 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
4: Let's
3: unseasonably warm and dry fall weather carries on here around the Colorado Front Range, Rocky Mountain West, and High Plains through the end of this week and at least the first half of this weekend. There will be the possibility we may again see a couple of record highs fall over the next 48 to 72 hours. We're going to be looking at increasing cloud cover then as we head into late Saturday, Sunday, Monday. Pacific storm system off to our west is going to split into two pieces, spreading some cloud cover this way, spreading a little bit of some shower and thunderstorm activity as we head into early next week, and we'll be looking at rain and snow, especially up into the mountains along and west of the Continental Divide. Temperatures for the Denver metro area today through Saturday, middle to a few upper 80s for highs, lows in the mid and upper 50s, low to mid 80s for the Springs area with temperatures into the low 50s, 70s across the board, Sunday to Monday, nighttime lows, 40s and low 50s. I'm meteorologist Mark Huer.
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0: All along the Front Range, this is the Jeff and Bill Show, where you hear both sides. Text messages hot. Bread man, debates are not productive since the 1960s, since the media moderators have used the debates to ridicule Republicans. It's very true. As a Republican, you almost have to prepare the candidate to go up there and debate two people at the same time.
1: My critique on that is because it's, as we talked about earlier, it's a cross-examination debate. It gets into the example I would use was Kyle Clark. Hey, at this time, Barb Kirkmeyer, you said this thing at this, you know, when you were a town council member. Does this mean that you're anti-American? That's not what Kyle said, but that's kind of the tenor of the question. Yeah. And those, I don't like those type of questions. For me, it's a value debate that what you look at and say, Barb, as a county commissioner, you know, you put forward a measure that would allow the citizens to go ahead and vote for secession. What role, if any, should secession play inside of the states? And if you're governor, would you allow any of the counties that disagree with you from to secede from the state? That's an interesting question. Not the cross-examination questions. That's the problem, is most of these moderators ask stupid, boring questions.
0: Friends, we have discovered it. We have found the solution to our problems. His name is Bill Thorpe.
1: I'll tell you, I
0: should be the moderator. Move over, George Stephanopoulos. Put Bill Thorpe in the seat.
1: I'll tell you what, I don't think I should be in that seat, but I would make the debates entertaining just based on the conversations
0: we'd
1: have.
0: Oh, yeah, you would.
1: Yeah, we'd have interesting conversations about it.
0: You have a skill at that. Joan from Lakewood saying that she loves how Victor can snatch guns. That would be a great break in a debate.
1: Oh, yeah, that would be. That would be. But, you know, actually what that is, Joan from Lakewood, what that one is, that's the talent portion of the competition. Some people get up there and they spin hula hoops and sing songs. Victor's like, I'm going to disarm
0: what
1: these five men
0: do
1: on stage.
0: What does Barb do?
1: Oh, God, what does she do? Oh, what she does, okay, this is, she's not going to like me for this, but she comes out and she does a medley from The Sound of Music. I'm just going to assume that she has a great singing voice. So she comes out, and that's what she does. But it's a medley. So she runs you through the entire Sound of Music. How do you solve a problem like Maria? I mean, come on, we can do it.
0: You know what I think Barb does? I think she gets the little wine glasses out with the water.
1: Oh, and the... That's great.
0: What does Phil Weiser do?
1: Oh, my God. Phil Weiser, it is actually, his is really unique because it's the one time in which you have like a how-to DIY demonstration. What he does is he shows you the quickest way to break into and then steal a car. That's what he does. Because you're allowed three. You know, so he's just telling you, and he's going to debut
0: magic,
1: at the same,
0: yeah, basically.
1: Yep, and exactly. And then what he does at the same time is he unveils his punch card. It's the Phil Weiser punch card that every time you get caught for a vehicle theft, you can get a punch. And until three, you don't get arrested. But on the fourth, you get a free sandwich. So, you know, there are pluses and minuses here. He's sponsored. So I don't know who he's sponsored by, but I'm just saying he could be sponsored.
0: Yeah, great. Total sidetrack here.
1: Yes.
0: But, you know, what would the talent competition be for Phil Weiser versus Victor Marx?
1: Yeah, what would they do?
0: Debate. All right. Let's get to something a little bit more serious here. Good night. This dude leading a prayer in Iowa claiming to hail Satan. A city council in Iowa erupted after a resident opened a meeting with a satanic prayer Tuesday. Before the meeting of the Ottumwa City Council began, former council member Matt Dalby.
1: Yeah, it's Ottumwa.
0: Ottumwa?
1: Yeah.
0: Ottumwa. Yeah. Thank you,
1: only
0: sir.
1: Only because I've had to pronounce all sorts of little tiny cities and towns and stuff and doing voiceover stuff. So
0: Ottumwa.
1: Yes, Ottumwa.
0: So
1: yes.
0: Former city council member Matt Dalby opened with an invocation to the Dark Father to embrace the Luciferian impulse to eat from the tree of knowledge before ending with Hail Satan declaration. Here's the actual audio of the satanic prayer.
5: It's 5:30. Calling this meeting to order. We will start with the invocation and the pledge. So those that would like to participate in the invocation, please stand.
6: Thank you, Mayor, Council. Let us pray. Dear Dark Father, let us stand now unbowed and unfettered by arcane doctrines born of fearful minds in darkened times. Let us embrace the Luciferian impulse to eat of the tree of knowledge and dissipate our blissful and comforting delusions of old. Let us demand that individuals be judged for their concrete actions, not their fealty to arbitrary social norms and illusory categorizations. Let us reason our solutions with agnosticism in all things, holding fast only to that which is demonstrably true. Let us stand firm against any and all arbitrary authority that threatens the personal sovereignty of one or all. That which will not bend must break, and that which can be destroyed by truth should never be spared its demise. It is done. Hail Satan.
0: Didn't go over all that well. They started to debate right there. One of the other members of the city council said, we have to stop. We have to reverse the curse that was just put on this city. That ending with Hail Satan or Hail Dark God is not welcome here. Though city council member Kara Galloway told the one that said, his name's Bick, hey, we got to stop. To save his comments for public discussion, Bick demanded immediate action. It needs to be done now. I appreciate what Ms. Galloway is saying, but that was a curse put on the city. When he said, Hail Satan, most of you know that. We need to stop and reverse it. In response, the mayor of the town, Benjamin Foote, requested 30 seconds of silence to allow for prayer or reflection and overruled Galloway's efforts to move forward with the meeting. Reacting to the controversy, Foote told Fox News Digital, this is not a reflection of our community. As the mayor of my hometown in Iowa, I know the people. And the invocation read at the start of Tuesday's meeting does not represent the faith and values of the families who call this city home. After the meeting concluded, Galloway gave additional comments on the matter, repeating past concerns she had about establishing invocations at city council meetings anyways. It could lead to more conflicts. Opening with an invocation means allowing viewpoints that may not reflect our own. And responding to someone's invocation is a slippery slope to putting a financial liability on the taxpayers and allowing for others to object or to respond. And that is exactly why I had concerns about having an invocation in the first place when we first talked about it. And I think I even specifically referenced that having someone from the Church of Satan or a prayer about Satan, when we talked about that, that this could happen and we would need to allow it. I'm not sure that's the case, because here's the problem I have with it. If you remember, there was a prayer down at the state capitol not that long ago, I think during this last session, where basically the pastor used the prayer to condemn the actions of the Democrats. That's where it seems to draw a line for me, where it goes from prayer to speech. And in this case, that's what I felt like the guy was doing. He does not believe there is a God. If you look at the tenets of his Satanism, it's not like they believe that there's an actual God and then there's a Satan. They believe in just reason, which there's so many theological problems with that, because they assume order while rejecting any sense of an actual order maker. But he got up there and basically used it as a speech to condemn Christianity. When I listen to that, it's not, he's not praying to anybody, because he doesn't believe that there's anybody there. And then he goes on to create contrasts about reason, about truth, about superstition, all that. It became a moment of denigration, not a moment of prayer. And if that's what you're going to use the invocation for, I think there should be restrictions on that. I mean, the House Democrats got mad when there was a pastor here in Colorado that condemned them all during a prayer. Frankly, I didn't find it all that offensive, because they needed it a little bit. But is that the point of an invocation? Like, if you are a Satanist, you do not actually believe there's a God and a Satan, and you're just showing up to essentially mock people of faith, is that actually an invocation? And do we need to allow that to take place? When people pray in the name of a God other than Jesus, I do find it offensive, but I generally just kind of keep my mouth shut, whatever. But I don't believe that this Satanist is showing up in good faith to have a prayer to a God. I believe he's showing up to just denigrate people of faith, and that doesn't need to be tolerated under the banner of permissiveness. Your thoughts on this, Bill?
1: Yeah, for me, this is what happens when you open up the idea of the invocation beforehand. I think that these are unnecessary performative things in most cases when dealing in public life. Like, if it is a specific community, then that makes complete and total sense. When we gather with our church community, there's an invocation, but that's because of the group in which you're in. Doing this as far as in a public forum or before a town council or city council meeting, to me seems performative. I don't understand or get the role of why it would be necessary at that point.
0: Because we want God to guide our thinking. I mean, the founding fathers opened the Constitutional Convention with invocations when they ran into challenges. Benjamin Franklin, not known to be the most Christian of them all, said we need to pray, take time to pray, when we start Congress, because we want God's help. Don't we want God's help? Aren't we a nation that's going to call upon God?
1: Well, the question is, can we not do that personally? Does it have to be in a large group in the public setting, or it doesn't work? That's a question I've got, is if someone is looking for God's guidance, and this is where we run into a lot of faith and clashes, where inside the Catholic religion, our journey is much more internal than it is external compared to other Christian denominations or cults, as we like to refer to them in Mother Church. And I'm teasing Jeff on that one. But it's not as external. And the externality of this, I don't understand, because I appreciate looking and asking for God's guidance, but I don't understand why, as a group, we need to get together and proclaim it together in that setting. In a faith setting and other communal settings, it does make sense to me. But in that public setting, it doesn't. And then you run into the idea of, if we're choosing one, we can't, because if it's the public functioning of the government can't pick a religion. So you have to open it up to the idea that all religions can come in and do that. And if you don't like the idea that another possible religion would come in and talk about either their belief in their deity or deities, or having no belief at all, then don't do it. That's it. And if it's so important to you to have this prior to, then show up to the meeting 5 minutes earlier and do it yourself. That's the part that I don't understand, that if you're looking for this inspiration, why can't it be internal rather than external during a public government procedure? I don't understand that part.
0: I see it differently. We are a nation built upon a God. There is a God. There's one true God out there. And America would not exist if its original founding hadn't recognized that. One nation under God. It's in our Pledge of Allegiance. Prayer was essential, even during the most difficult parts of the formation of this nation during the Constitutional Convention, they sought God's help. We don't have America without God. Rejecting God, bringing in fake gods, all that other stuff, only leads to our destruction. And so we should take this seriously, and we should call out to God and ask for his guidance and wisdom. And the problem I have with that guy is he's not interested in any type of prayer. He's up there to mock people of faith. That's not the point of the invocation. I think that's how communities get around this without violating rights, because if you're not there to pray, if you're just there to mock, then you're not engaging in invocation to begin with. And we're not going to create time for you to get up there and just mock other people. Feel free to give us a call and join the conversation. Should we have invocations? Are they important? And are there restrictions that need to be on them? Give us a call, 303-696-1971. Text us on the Dan Kaplis Law text line, 720-819-5115. 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
1: 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Jeff and Bill Show. We're here both sides. We're back in a moment.
7: Typical good morning drive for us. We had heavier highway slowdowns, lots of sunshine also impacting the drive. Southbound 25 running slow with crash working. Southbound 25 at University, that is in the left lane. Back to Broadway, about a 5-6 minute delay. There's construction out of Broomfield, some very heavy traffic. Southbound Wadsworth, Highway 287 approaching Highway 36, and that's blocking the left lane. With traffic, I'm Susan Phelan.
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10: Here's your Colorado Hunting Forecast for the coming week. 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Plains Deer Muzzleloader opens this week, and the Maine Moose Rifle season wraps up. First Rifle for Deer and Elk opens midweek with Bear concurrent. Plains Archery Deer stays open, along with rabbits, squirrels, and early waterfowl in several zones. Look for mild, mostly dry weather early, with mountain highs in the 60s and 70s and warmer readings on the plains. A cooler pattern, with better shower chances and possible light snow at higher elevations, arrives later in the period around the rifle opener. Check road and trail conditions and pack layers. Firearm hunters must wear solid fluorescent orange or pink. 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

0: really bring it back.
1: Well, this goes to Adam. Adam down in the video. He said, he goes, dude, you know about that? I'm like, I don't know this one. The best part about it is this is the Lovin' Brothers that is singing this. Yeah. So it's
2: on the 50s. Who are the Lovin' Brothers?
1: I have no idea. Yeah. I've never seen them before. Well, but yeah, the album cover is worth it alone.
2: We're talking Iowa City Council meeting erupts after a former member opens the meeting with a satanic prayer and then claims to hail Satan. And there's questions over First Amendment rights and those types of things. Here's the actual prayer. Listen to what he says during this prayer. And my question is this actually a prayer? Because he doesn't believe in Satan. He said so. In a message to Fox about this, he says he has no belief in a satanic deity. So what are you doing then during an invocation? To me, this is 1 minute of just mocking people of faith. And is that the point of an invocation? And furthermore, I firmly believe America does not stand without its Judeo-Christian values. We do not have a country anymore at that point if you reject those. And if you bring in other religions, other gods, and you elevate those values around those other religions and other gods, you don't have the same country that we have. And so America founded upon appeals to heaven, appeals to the Judeo-Christian God. So you start running down these pathways, and I think our civilization actually starts to fall apart. But here's the actual prayer. And let me know, listen carefully, if you think this is an actual prayer.
3: It's 5:30. Calling this meeting to order. We will start with the invocation and the pledge. So those that would like to participate in the invocation, please stand.
4: Thank you, Mayor, Council. Let us pray. Dear Dark Father, let us stand now unbowed and unfettered by arcane doctrines born of fearful minds in darkened times. Let us embrace the Luciferian impulse to eat of the tree of knowledge and dissipate our blissful and comforting delusions of old. Let us demand that individuals be judged for their concrete actions, not their fealty to arbitrary social norms and illusory categorizations. Let us reason our solutions with agnosticism in all things, holding fast only to that which is demonstrably true. Let us stand firm against any and all arbitrary authority that threatens the personal sovereignty of one or all. That which will not bend must break, and that which can be destroyed by truth should never be spared its demise. It is done. Hail Satan.
2: He uses phrases like arbitrary authorities and delusions of the past. And when Protestant pastors have gotten up in Colorado and condemned the Democrats during their prayers, they have been stopped. I mean, they're not welcome back because you're using the platform not as a prayer, but as a place of condemnation. Are the Democrats in Colorado, when they do that, when a pastor does that and the Democrats say you can't come back, are they violating that pastor's free speech rights by saying so? Or is the point of invocation, and I would agree with many of those pastors that would condemn, for instance, the abortion that Democrats have brought upon Colorado. I don't disagree with them on that. But Democrats don't bring those guys back. They specifically prevent them from coming back. Is that a violation of those pastors' free speech rights? Because that's part of the concern that the city council has here. This guy comes up, and I would make the argument, did not use that to invoke a god. In fact, specifically says he doesn't believe in a god, and then goes up there and calls people of faith believing in delusions of the past and arbitrary authorities. So at that point, he's mocking other people. I don't think it's a violation of the free speech rights to go, you can't come back. I'm sorry. That's just not what we do. We, with invocations, you don't get up here and start mocking people. I don't know. What do you think? Give us a call, 303-696-1971. Text us on the Dan Kaplis Law text line, 720-819-5115. Let's go to the phone lines. Ralph, Colorado Springs. Good morning, Ralph. You're on with Jeff and Bill.
1: Good morning.
5: Yeah, guys. Forgive my voice. How shall I say? My allergies have kicked in. Jeff, I just have a question for you. Are you sure that there was prayer at the Constitutional Convention? On my co-pilot, what it says is that Benjamin Franklin, at a particular difficult time in the convention, when people were very upset with each other, a proposed prayer that was rejected by Alexander Hamilton, to name just one of those who did not want prayer, who thought this was a secular operation and only secular, i.e. non-religious, matters counted. Check it.
2: Oh, was it actually rejected, or was it just proposed to be rejected? Did they actually take time to pray?
5: No, it was rejected flat out, led by Alexander Hamilton.
2: Sure. I'll check on that. But
5: check it out, please.
2: Did they not open with prayer?
5: No, absolutely not. That was the reason things got to be so radically, how shall I say, controversial. All the things they were trying to work out, they were getting mad at each other, the way I read it. As a consequence, Franklin, who, you are correct, was a deist, he believed in God, he just was not a Christian, he basically stood up and tried to shock the Constitutional Convention into thinking about compromise rather than fighting. Alexander Hamilton was among those who adamantly opposed Franklin's motion, and quite frankly, I think Franklin just floated it in the hopes that people would settle down a little bit and remember what they were there for, which was compromise. Problem basically, if you want to look at religion at the Constitutional Convention, is you had a lot of states who had taxpayer funding of one religious sect or another. In New England, it was the, the Puritan, Congregationalists. And in Virginia, it was an offshoot of the Church of England. And in Maryland, it was the Catholics who were funding. Each state funded its own religion. Therefore, to have any prayer at the Constitutional Convention required that the faiths agree. They didn't agree, and what Franklin was pointing out, I believe, in his wisdom, was that there are so many definitions of what Christianity is, and there are so many states that are funding one or another sect of Christianity, that let's remember here, let's try to, if we can't resolve the constitutional issues like slavery and a few other things, let's see if we can resolve the religious issues. Bottom line was, Franklin got the result that he wanted, which was, I think he was rather, he lost that one big time, but he was sacrificing his own reputation to get people to compromise secular without religion.
2: Yeah, I think we're getting lost in the weeds here, because the point is, did our founders seek guidance from God in the formation of this nation?
5: No, absolutely not. They rejected that.
2: Oh, come on, Ralph.
5: Read
2: absolutely not.
5: Don't tell me what history is. Read it, Jeff.
2: Ralph, it's called the Declaration of Independence. Where do our rights come from? Where do our rights come from?
1: He hung up. He hung up.
2: Ralph hung up? Okay.
1: Yeah.
2: I mean, you want to get the original debate here was whether or not in the formation of this nation, our founders sought God's guidance. And it is, I think it's crystal clear that that was the case. The entire notion of where your rights come from is based upon a creator. So, You want to get arguments about Alexander Hamilton in response to Franklin and all that stuff. I think there's debates over whether or not it was actually whether or not the convention could pay a chaplain to lead that. But if you want to say absolutely not, the founders did not invoke God in the formation of this nation, I think that that's just fundamentally historically wrong.
1: Yeah, where I fall on that is the one thing that I come back to is, given the chance to establish a national religion, they didn't. In fact, they set up some barriers too. So they didn't want to choose one. That if they had said, this is only through divine providence, it would lead me to believe that they would honor that deity, whatever they believe it to be, with more influence and presence inside of society. I mean, we didn't add the under God to our pledge until the 1950s. And I think 1860s is when we added it to the money. So that's a little more prescient, given when the Declaration of Independence was signed. And that's the thing, is if the founding fathers felt it was so needed and necessary, they are the group that had all the ability to place it in there, and they didn't. In fact, they placed up a barrier against it. And I think that's the idea, is that while our founding fathers may have felt guided to different degrees by a creator, what they didn't want was what they'd experienced in England,
2: sure,
1: which was a state church.
2: I will absolutely grant
1: that. And that's the issue. And when you do these invocations, you get this idea of, at a public meeting, if it is only a certain religion or can only express a certain way, you're getting awfully, awfully close to a state religion. And if we take this statement from this guy, and it's not about the Church of Satan, but he does an Islamic prayer, oh, people are going to lose their minds 10 times worse than what they're losing their minds here because of our impression of Islam and that religion in our society.
2: Well, it's not just impression. It's the truth of Islam, and the impact it has on our society. People are concerned about it. Here's where I think we're landing. Do I want a state religion? No. But do I want this notion that invocations are just performance and the role of God has no impact on the formation of our society? I don't want that either, because I don't think it's true. I don't want an atheist president. I don't want an atheist Supreme Court justice, because I think the way they look at the world is foundationless, which means I think they just bounce around. And at that point, you're watching the republic collapse. And that has serious, I mean, you want to talk about the concerns of a state religion? All right, let's talk about the concerns of a country that embraces atheism as well. And I'll give you the Soviet Union and 100 million dead. So both of those have to be explored. Give us a call and join the conversation, 303-696-1971. Text us on the Dan Kaplis Law text line, 720-819-5115. 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
0: It's a drive out here this morning and lots of sunshine making it tough some of these eastbound routes. There is a crash causing a delay eastbound C-470 at Kipling. Single car wreck, left lane tied up. Northbound Santa Fe at Iowa, crash there causing a delay 15 minutes. Slow down back to Hamden. There is trouble in Broomfield. Construction, heavy traffic southbound Wadsworth approaching Highway 36. With traffic, I'm Susan Phelan.
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1: Old school Grateful Dead.
0: I'm going, we're a nation that if it's going to thrive has to be committed to the truth of the Bible. And Billy's like, well, how about a Grateful Dead song?
1: Yeah, how about a Grateful Dead? Why don't you do a song about the devil?
0: Give us a call. Join the conversation. 303-696-1971. In a town in Iowa. City council meeting. How do you pronounce it again?
1: Otumwa.
0: Otumwa.
1: Yep, and shout out to everybody that called in and sent text messages. Famous resident of Otumwa, Radar O'Reilly. Nice job. He's from MASH.
0: From MASH.
1: Yeah, that's before you. Yeah, great character in MASH. Yep.
0: City council meeting erupts after a former member opens the meeting with a satanic prayer and then claims to hail Satan at the end of it. Let's go to the phone lines. Frank, Denver. Good morning, Frank. You're on with Jeff and Bill.
1: Morning.
2: You know, it's right there in the words of Thomas Jefferson. Our freedoms that we are asking for in our Constitution and that we are claiming as a new nation, America, come from God and nature's God. That's the basis of our Constitution. And I think that we have proven with 250 years, with all the errors and all the wrongs and all the things, by the fact that we have come through all our history and world wars, overcome so much, and we're still at the top of the rest of the world. And it is, when you look at the big picture, the default of the rest of the world, the ones that are doing the worst are the ones that do not claim to have any God, but they have a government running their show. So I think that, you know, it's the old statement of law, res ipsa loquitur, the thing speaks for itself. And the words and the wisdom of our founding fathers, flawed as they may be, they hammered out the best they could. This guy in Otumwa is a sick puppy. He is obviously injured. He was hurt by his previous guys that ejected him from the council, and he came back at them with the best thing he could think of, a satanic prayer, which by definition would admit that there is a God also, if there is a Satan. So think, chew on those words.
1: Yeah, I appreciate them. The problem I would have is that if the United States of America does not continue to be in the position we are as the supposed leader of the free world, does that mean we have abandoned God or God has abandoned us? That if we say that our place in the world is proof of our religiosity and the fact that it is divinely ordained, if we are no longer in that position, you have to come to the conclusion that we are not any longer divinely ordained. Or we weren't in the years leading up to, because we didn't get to this position until post-World War II. So were we not blessed before then? That's the issue. That's the only issue I have with that.
2: I think the facts there are also plain. I heard a pastor admit on the radio the other day that we are very much declining in church going. So if you're using church going as your definition of where do we stand with our relation to God, that doesn't look good. I'm not sure that people, the general populace of America, doesn't have a love or a respect or a desire for God, and hopefully that would show through. But you're right, Billy. I mean, it's obvious, and we have fallen away, too, under the influences of many people who are disclaimers and not believers and in some form of deity or God. And
0: Frank,
2: so,
0: Denver, great call. We're just up against a hard break here. Thank you, my friend, for your wisdom. The debate will continue. You're listening to The Jeff and Bill Show, News Talk 710, KNUS in Denver.
1: And the answer in the Springs. We're back in a second.
3: Have your highways out here. Good Thursday morning. It's a tough drive on C-470 jammed with a crash. Eastbound, C-470 at Kipling. Left lane blocked, backed up solid nearly 3 miles. Tough drive there. Also big backups out of Inglewood. The wreck is northbound Santa Fe at Iowa. Jam back to Hamden. You can avoid Santa Fe. Use Broadway to get around it. With traffic, I'm Susan Phelan.
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0: I'm Jeff Hunt. He's Bill Thorpe. And it's Thursday.

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0: All along the Front Range, this is the Jeff and Bill Show. We hear both sides. Our friend Wayne Loggison, formerly with the Gazette, is going to be joining us coming up. He's got a great new article, Boulder Sues the Twinkie Maker. The energy glutton wants the Supreme Court to punish the people who sold it fuel. He goes through and looks at the actual amount of energy consumed.
1: Yeah, he's got receipts, and it's really interesting. And when he goes through the receipts, the perspective he provides is really unique. I think you're going to enjoy this one.
0: Absolutely. This will be a fun conversation coming up with Wayne Loggison. You're not going to want to miss. Then, 9 o'clock hour, George Brockler and Bob Marshall live in studio for a debate over whether or not Douglas County should expand its commissioners from 3 to 5.
1: Yeah, and since we were talking about debates earlier, you know, if I'd thought this through, we would have started the double dare challenges during the middle of the debate. First one would have been, let's see who can put the most grapes in their mouth without throwing up. Just, you know, easy this morning.
0: Don't worry, though. We will have a swimsuit competition between the two men.
1: Oh, God. I bleach. People have been eating
0: breakfast.
1: Maybe
0: we should open with an invocation.
1: Yes, we should. Yes.
0: Right. More of the
1: if they're in swimsuits, it should be to Satan.
0: Oh, we got a lot to cover. Let's get to the news.
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3: Hey, good morning. It's Thursday, 54 and sunny in Denver, 52 in the Springs. Expecting a high of 83 today. 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Our top story, voters will decide, once again, November 3rd, whether to approve a 0.333% sales tax increase for Colorado Connector passenger rail project. The great John Caldera, president of the Independence Institute, says issue 7-8 should be thrown out entirely after hundreds of thousands of state voters who aren't eligible to vote on the issue had it mistakenly printed on their ballots, as we told you on Wednesday.
4: Do we reward that incompetency by putting them on the gravy train for

0: The latest Trump rally in Texas was interrupted by protesters. Trump held a campaign rally in San Antonio on Wednesday to promote Senate candidate Ken Paxton. During his remarks, Trump was repeatedly interrupted by protesters, including some who were led away by police. Trump's next campaign stop will be Friday in New York. The USS Abraham Lincoln returns to its home port in San Diego this afternoon. The aircraft carrier will be returning to the Naval Air Station North Island after a near-record 10-month deployment marked by reports of dwindling supplies, poor morale, and multiple suicide attempts. The USS Lincoln left San Diego last November. Texas has successfully carried out the nation's first execution since last week's botched lethal injection of Krista Pike in Tennessee, as Jeff and Billy were talking about earlier. 46-year-old Jamal Howard was found guilty of capital murder in the 2000 killing of a convenience store clerk north of Beaumont. He was put to death by lethal injection on Wednesday. Broncos continue preparation for the Chargers. Sunday, they're in San Diego. The Buffs and Rams off this weekend. Air Force at Northern Illinois, which is in the Mountain West Conference. Go figure. All this craziness. Wyoming at San Jose State tomorrow night, and UNC at Eastern Washington. On that horrific, horrible, terrible red turf. It's the dumbest thing in the world. The Avs in Winnipeg last night.
1: Gambles out to center. Mark Scheifele in the zone goes wide for the slot.
0: That was a goal for Winnipeg. The Avalanche dropped their first of the year, 3-2 the final. 51 in the Springs, 52 in Denver. The Jeff and Bill Show continues only on News Talk 710 KNUS in Denver, and now on AM 1460 and FM 101.1 The Answer in Colorado Springs. 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
2: Denver weather.
3: Seasonably warm and dry fall weather carries on here around the Colorado Front Range, Rocky Mountain West, and High Plains through the end of this week and at least the first half of this weekend. There will be the possibility we may again see a couple of record highs fall over the next 48 to 72 hours. We're going to be looking at increasing cloud cover then as we head into late Saturday, Sunday, Monday. Pacific storm system off to our west is going to split into two pieces, spreading some cloud cover this way, spreading a little bit of some shower and thunderstorm activity as we head into early next week, and we'll be looking at rain and snow, especially up into the mountains along and west of the Continental Divide. Temperatures for the Denver metro area today through Saturday, middle to a few upper 80s for highs, lows in the mid and upper 50s, low to mid 80s for the Springs area with temperatures into the low 50s, 70s across the board, Sunday to Monday, nighttime lows, 40s and low 50s. I'm meteorologist Mark Huer.
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0: All along the Front Range, this is the Jeff and Bill Show, where you hear both sides. All right, let's talk Dan Kaplis with Dan Kaplis Law. We had Dan and John on recently this last week to talk about the news that their trial team recently won a $65 million jury verdict for a child whose mother was killed by a reckless trucker. It's the largest truck crash jury verdict in Colorado history. And that verdict comes on the heels of the $205 million jury verdict that Dan Kaplis and John Kellner won for the parents of a six-year-old girl killed at an amusement park. Dan and John believe that these record verdicts help everyone safer and make everyone safer in Colorado. 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They accept righteous injury and death cases on a percentage fee basis with offices in the Denver Tech Center, Fort Collins, Greeley, and Loveland. 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Well, earlier this week, major course case before the U.S. Supreme Court. In fact, it was the first case they heard, was the one between the city of Boulder and Sunco and Exxon as to whether or not the city can sue for climate change damages. Well, Wayne Loggison, formerly with the Gazette, now with Wayne's Word, joins us. He's got a great piece out. Boulder sues the Twinkie maker. Good morning, Wayne. Thanks for joining the Jeff and Bill Show.
1: Hey, good morning.
3: Well, good morning. Thanks for having me on. I appreciate it.
0: So you've dived into some of these details about just how much energy the people of Boulder are using. Tell folks what you discovered.
3: Well, Boulder is a place of great personal indulgence. It's a wealthy town. You can't buy a house for under about $1.2 million right now, and that's going to get you a two-bedroom bungalow or, you know, just some very, very modest home. So this is a town where people consume a lot. And so I ran the numbers against other towns in Colorado and around the globe, and it's not even close in some cases. If you look at the Substack page, and you can find my Substack at Wayne's Word, no L, just Wayne's Word, .substack.com, you can actually see this visually. So we compared Boulder to Stockholm, and what Boulder produces citywide in terms of tons of carbon emissions is 10.5, whereas in Stockholm it's 1.2. In Copenhagen it's 1.3. In let's see, if we look at Colorado. No, looking at the country, Boulder outpollutes San Francisco by quite a bit. Let's see, is this the per capita?
0: Yeah, nearly doubles the consumption of energy that comes out of San Francisco, even the world average. Boulder is one of the biggest consumptions of carbon and of energy in the entire globe, and they are the ones that want to sue the energy companies. I mean, and you kind of pointed that is essentially the 500-pound man suing Hostess for making the Twinkies.
3: Exactly. And you don't have to go very far to show how great this distinction is. Not too far from Boulder is a town called Wellington, Colorado, and they consume half of what the average Boulder resident, I mean, they produce half the carbon emissions of the average Boulder resident. So if I'm in Wellington, I'm thinking Boulder's emissions don't stop at the Boulder city or county line. They don't recognize the line. They just cross right over it. And so I should be suing Boulder if I'm worried about climate change. Much of the world should be suing Boulder if we're really that worried about greenhouse gas emissions and climate change, because they produce far more than their share. And so it is bizarre that they're going out and effectively suing the Twinkie maker, I call it, you know, because they can't eat one Twinkie. They have to eat the whole box or several boxes a day. That's just an analogy when we're actually talking about carbon.
0: The case before the U.S. Supreme Court actually has to do with over jurisdiction, but they're, because we haven't actually gone through a trial as to who you hold accountable. And how do you figure out a dollar figure? Is it the companies that produce this? Okay. Well, then, how do I know that Exxon produced the gas that went into the car in Boulder and not ConocoPhillips? Or how do you know that the carbon that caused the wildfire even came from gasoline and didn't maybe come from the coal plant, which is up in Craig? I mean, the idea that you're going to somehow attribute causal relationships plus attribute a figure and then isolate it to a particular community, let alone even this country, considering the amount of CO2, let alone the fact that a volcano puts out more CO2 than pretty much anything that our country's putting out to begin with anyways. How you figure this all out in a court of law was partially discussed. You write that Justice Brett Kavanaugh explained how a wall of precedent leaves the nation to believe that this should be under federal law, not state law. But Chief Justice John Roberts speculating that if Boulder wins, every town in every state is going to start lawsuits against the oil and gas companies the next day. This thing is such a mess. I don't see it going through the U.S. Supreme Court in a way that would benefit the Boulder attorneys.
3: And it's, it's a ridiculous case. It's silly. It's one of those that just makes Boulder a laughingstock again, and makes all of Colorado a laughingstock nationwide. But Boulder caused this through some really selfish behavior. If you'll notice, Boulder is almost, it's 80%+ white, which is, you know, I don't care about race one way or the other. But the reason it's that way is because of exclusionary building and zoning codes. They have capped the size of the population of the city, but they've allowed commerce to grow and grow and grow. So you have one of the reasons that the city pollutes so much is that it forces workers, and I'm talking workers all the way up to physicians, who have to commute into the city every day and then back out to wherever they live in Commerce City or Broomfield or Globeville, because the average house is 1.4 million because the town is short about 10,000. Yeah, I have it in here. Regional planners say Boulder is 10,700 homes short of what it needs for people to actually live anywhere near the jobs that they work in Boulder. I remember living there in the 1990s, and I wrote something about the fact that there was not one single firefighter out of the entire fire department who lived in the city of Boulder. They simply couldn't afford it back then. They can't afford it now. No, I bet you couldn't find a teacher living in Boulder, not a K-12 teacher. Cops, they tend to live in Broomfield. And so, yeah, they've really caused this through some selfish behavior, where the reason for the growth controls is and the housing controls is I would like the value of my house to be much greater than it should be, because we're going to create a shortage. We're going to create scarcity. And Boulder has done everything imaginable to create scarcity, including the open space moat around the town. Now, all of that is okay. That's all their business. But then to sue sue someone else for the consumption that causes is just beyond belief. I mean, the gall of these people.
0: Well, and as you point out, it's kind of it's a cash grab at this point. I mean, they want some money from these oil and gas companies, right?
3: Exactly. It's all about money. Boulder is and always has been about money. While there's much I love about Boulder, it's a beautiful place. It's got great restaurants. It's very cosmopolitan for its size. More cosmopolitan probably than any city that size in America. But again, it's a lot bigger than it would let on, because it has all of these 65,000 commuters a day coming and going. And when I lived there, I remember the change in culture from when I moved down to, after I moved down to Metro Colorado Springs. We go to a cocktail party here, and it was entirely different than a cocktail party there. I probably had dozens of these. You go to a cocktail party, the men would all sort of separate from the women and talk about their stock portfolios or whatever asset portfolios they could show off. Now you got to consider that all of those assets are carbon producing as well. The average Boulder investor has no problem with investing in ExxonMobil.
0: Right. I agree. And so it's a good article. We're talking with Wayne Loggison, formerly with the Gazette, now waynesword.substack.com. waynesword.substack.com. Boulder sues the Twinkie maker. They're headed to the U.S. Supreme Court. I think this will remain a federal case. I think making it too state-based would make the law too confusing and essentially force Colorado law. You'd almost see it like the EPA mandates that come out of California that then start affecting everybody else. And so there's confusion there when it gets into interstate type of commerce. But guys, do you think that Coloradans have woken up to the fact that if you try to make the industry provider pay for whatever crime we might think they committed, for instance, Xcel with the forest fires and that took out, entire neighborhoods, making them pay only lands on us, that they're going to jack up the prices, and then that's going to end up harming all of us. Do you think Coloradans have woken up to this? Because I don't see a ton of Coloradans coming around Boulder and go, you know what, Boulder, go get them. Outside of maybe kind of the radical left, I don't see mainstream Coloradans going, yeah, Boulder, go get that pay. Because I think we've all learned that those penalties end up back in our bills coming from these energy providers. Your thoughts, both Billy and Wayne.
3: Go ahead, Billy.
4: Well, I think the Xcel thing is different than what's going on inside of Boulder, because with Xcel, there's a choice to keep those lines above or below ground. And it's above ground because it's less expensive for them. And so they get dinged on the tail end when those above ground lines cause forest fires. That is an exposure they have legally. And where I get sideways is with the state commissioners approving the rate increases that are directly tied to what happened to the wildfires. I also get mad because we have rate increases in the recent past with Xcel Energy that are based on them having to provide power to grids that are not sustainable, like in Texas, when they had to provide extra power down there. We got dinged for a rate increase because of what they had to do there. So I get an issue there. What I like is that Wayne is pointing out the consumption inside of Boulder. And I think that's why, rather than Jeff's perspective, I think that it's not that Colorado doesn't think that climate change is a threat, that it doesn't exist anymore, that instead what we should do is, you know, if the companies have an impact on the environment, well, as long as it doesn't raise our bills, we let it go because we are so focused on the environment. But where I think Wayne has pulled back the curtain is the outsized consumption of the city that is talking about the harm. I think his idea of suing the Twinkie manufacturer is very appropriate because Wayne has demonstrated that the consumption and the production of greenhouse gases based on how Boulder has organized their city is going to be larger than most. And one of the most illustrative facts that I love that he brought out was a number of people that have to commute into the city. Now, they're not advocating with this excess money that they may win from the oil and gas companies to build high-speed rail or subways or get everybody their own personal Uber. That if you live outside the city, they'll just Uber in every day, because that would cut down necessarily, especially if you group the Ubers, on some of the greenhouse gases they're worried about. But Wayne has got a really good point, and I think that's why the majority of the state is not jumping on board and cheering what Boulder is doing, because they understand the Boulder lifestyle in and of itself. The larger houses, the control on building, and the fact that a lot of them there enjoy the benefits of fossil fuels and producing the greenhouse gases that people down here in Denver don't. They don't have the same aspect. They're probably not. There are probably more people in Boulder that are jetting off to take either a commercial aircraft or even a private aircraft to go ski in Europe over the course of the winter rather than to frequent the slopes here in Colorado. That doesn't happen with the local Colorado skier. So I think that many Coloradans understand the advantages and privileges that living in Boulder contains therein. And I appreciate Wayne bringing this down to brass tacks as far as consumption, because that's where this argument should be facing.
0: Response, Wayne.
3: Well, thanks, Bill. Yeah, and you mentioned private jets. A lot of Boulder, if you go to the old Jeffco Airport, now it's called Rocky Mountain Airport, there are a lot of private jets there. Most of them belong to people in Boulder. The airport's more near Broomfield, but the jets belong to Boulder residents, and they jet themselves up to Aspen and Vail and, you know, all the resorts in Colorado frequently. It's kind of a way of life in Boulder for the upper crust of Boulder, and there's a lot of that. And so it is, it's really just sort of a bizarre hypocrisy that this community would be the one to sue big oil for consumption, because they're classic examples of excessive use. And that's the point I'm trying to make. And this whole thing with, you know, they talk a blue streak in Boulder, which is a very liberal city, as we all know, about diversity and multiculturalism. You're going to hear that all day long, whether you're at the university or on Pearl Street or just any place in Boulder, you're going to hear about the importance of diversity. Yet they put in these growth controls that have driven all the diversity out. There used to be a street, it's now Canyon Boulevard, it used to be called Water Street. And that was a black neighborhood up and down Water Street. Well, it's very difficult to find a black person living anywhere. They not only, enacted policies that drove out the black population, they even renamed their street after doing so. So, again, there's another, I think when it comes to Boulder's political activism, which you see coming from the city and county governments all the time. They wanted to sue the Sun once, I believe. You know, they get involved in global policy at the local level. And it's a lot of projecting. It's a lot of them accusing others of what they themselves are more guilty of. And the left does that a lot.
4: Now, I got a question for you, Wayne Wagason, and I want to throw this to Jeff as well. Wayne is joining us. Used to write for the Gazette, now does something on Substack called Wayne's Word. Wayne's Word, look for it on Substack. He'll still get his insights because you got to understand that the work that Wayne has done, and I really appreciate it, is he's looked at the consumption going on inside of the city of Boulder and asking the question about, well, let's talk about the suit against the oil and gas companies, and they're concerned about the production of greenhouse gases and the impact it has on both their community, the state, and then larger, the world. So if they're so concerned about the production and impact of greenhouse gases, what is their carbon footprint? Well, surprise, much larger than most other populations in the city of, in the state of Colorado. So their consumption and production of greenhouse gases is much outsized compared to the rest of us. So the question I've got, we hear all the time from liberal lawmakers about the idea of that 15-minute city or the walkable city. Wayne, your impression, is Boulder trying to turn itself into that European walkable city? If so, what are they doing? If not, why not? And the reason I ask is, if they are concerned about their carbon footprint, doing something like those high-density walkable cities that we see in Europe that have very robust public transportation, a bunch of people running around on bikes, would seem to be the model they're shooting for. So you have more experience living there and experience with the community than I do. What's your experience? Are they shooting for that model, or are they not?
3: It's both. It's a little of both. When I lived there, there were growth controls and density controls and how many people who could live in a home household who were unrelated controls. And that goes really against the 15-minute city where you can walk to anything. And that's the kind of place I like to live, by the way. I live in a small town north of Colorado Springs, and we can walk to anything, coffee shop, store, whatever we need, pharmacy. But on the other side of the coin is they've allowed so much commerce and industry to move in. And it's a very entrepreneurial town that it's a 15-minute city for the people who have, multi-million dollar trust funds or somehow made millions of dollars. It's a walkable city for them. They have a great bike path, pedestrian path system, and it's very nice if you live right in the city, as we did at the time. I couldn't do it now. In fact, I couldn't go back there and buy a house now in Boulder. They're creating that wonderful amenity of being able to walk to anything for the rich. But for the vast majority of people who work there, they're going to be stuck in traffic all morning just trying to get to their jobs on time.
0: It's Wayne Lagesson joining us. Waynesword.substack.com. Waynesword.substack.com. Great job exposing the hypocrisy of the Boulder community suing Exxon and Sunco while relying upon them for everything that they do.
3: Absolutely.
0: Wade, at some point, people texted in, just shut off Boulder from natural gas. See how long that works. But Boulder people are going to pay for this. I mean, the county is the one suing. So, there you go.
3: Right.
0: I think the
3: city joins the suit as well, city and county.
0: Well, I think the Supreme Court will rightfully relegate this to federal court, and eventually they'll lose because, as I pointed out, how do you possibly determine who's behind the climate change impact you're dealing with? How do you hold them accountable when the entire world is embracing these fossil fuels? I'm a fan of Bjorn Lomborg, and what he's pointed out is that rich, abundant things that we can pull out of the ground is the quickest way for people to get out of poverty. The Green Revolution is exclusively reserved to those that have benefited from the use of oil and gas to get as rich as they currently are. You only jump when you've already made your money as a society on cheap and abundant oil and gas. I'll give you the final word, Wayne.
3: Yeah, every time, and Boulder does this all the time, it tries to stop anyone from mining for natural gas. Every time they do that, they hurt someone in Africa, any place in Africa. I was in Nigeria not too long ago, and what they need is liquid natural gas in canisters, because they don't have piped-in gas lines or anything like that. There's no electricity and gas running to the vast majority of homes there. That's what they need. So when we don't produce it and we don't let others produce it, they end up heating their homes with trash, tires I've seen, dung, cow crap, anything they can do to cook over or heat their homes while we deprive them of what should be an abundance of LNG. And that's just cruel, I believe, and anything but in the direction of diversity and, you know, think locally, act, think globally, act locally. You know, all of these slogans you hear in Boulder, that goes completely against it.
0: Iggy texted, science created climate change, so we should sue science. All right.
3: there's a point to be made there.
0: Right. Waynesword.substack.com. Wayne Loggison, great article. Yes, he's got some other good ones in there on the socialist war on billionaires. He's done a deep dive on Jessica Killen. All that, we'll have to bring you back on to talk more. Wayne, great job. Thank you, sir.
4: Yeah, thanks for the time.
3: Hey,
4: this has been great.
3: Thank you. I always enjoy it.
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4: 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This is where you hear both sides. 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
5: Crash on the highway causing problems. Eastbound C-470 at Kipling. Left lane blocked off there. Horrible drive. Traveling up out of Inglewood. Stay off Santa Fe. Motorcycle crash. Northbound Santa Fe at Iowa. Jammed all the way back to Hamden. That's a 30-minute delay. You can use Broadway or Logan to get around it. Outbound Peña backed up. Something's going on. This is on southbound Peña past Tower Road. With traffic, I'm Susan Phelan.
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0: All along the Front Range, this is the Jeff and Bill Show. We hear both sides wrapping up our conversation with Wayne Loggison. He wrote Boulder Sues the Doinky Maker.
4: It's so good.
0: He ran the numbers, and basically Boulder outconsumes everybody when it comes to oil and gas and carbon and all that in order to live their really fancy lifestyle.
4: Yeah.
0: And they don't seem to really want to give it up. They just want the people that provides the things that they consume to pay, I guess, some money to make them feel better. It seems like a cash grab.
4: Yes.
0: Because they don't really want to give up anything, I don't think.
4: Yeah.
0: So, Billy, you had a great idea.
4: Yeah. So, this is, I got to give a shout out to Steven. You texted in this idea during the last segment as we're chatting with Wayne about stop supplying Boulder with fuel and natural gas. I started thinking, and in fact, Steven, that was the genesis of my question to Wayne and Jeff about walkable cities. So, I think, Steven, you have been an inspiration to the Jeff and Bill Show this morning. We appreciate you. And now we want to help Boulder, because Jeff and Bill Show is often about solutions. Not saying they're good ones. I'm just saying we try to find solutions. So we are going to try and take your texts and phone calls. What solutions do you have for Boulder? Because they're really trying hard to be like Stockholm, Sweden, somewhere like Oslo, Copenhagen, Denmark. Now, based on how much individuals, you know, produce greenhouse gases and stuff inside of Boulder, they're outproducing Oslo, Copenhagen, Stockholm by factors of about 9. It would take about 9 Swedes to match up to what one Boulderite produces based on their lifestyle on greenhouse gases. They're real concerned about this. They're obviously, I don't know if they don't know about it or how to control it. So we're going to take inspiration from Steven. So he says, no more natural gas up there. I like that. I also think this is the rule that I would implement. No car in Boulder outside of, like, you know, city vehicles or stuff associated with CU Boulder. No vehicle can have larger than a 4-cylinder engine. four-cylinder engine. You could have all-wheel drive, but you got to be stuck in a four-wheel,
0: four-cylinder. I think they should replace every car with unicycles.
4: Oh, I like that one. Okay, here we go.
0: We're getting rid of the three wheels.
4: I like that with the unicycle. I like that. Now, I'll do you one better. Okay, now, if it's a passenger car and it has more than four people, if more than four people can travel in this vehicle, it has to be pedal-powered.
0: Okay,
4: you got enough feet. You got enough feet. You got enough people. Yeah. And everybody in Boulder is always super
0: it's
4: fit.
0: Like those little drinking.
4: Yes, that's exactly it.
0: Carts that go around.
4: And in fact, I mean, we could even go all Flintstones. You can put your feet down and scoot along the ground if you want to do it. But I'm saying it's more efficient if you're pedaling. So I think pedal power, absolutely.
0: I got an idea for you, Billy.
4: Yeah, what is it?
0: Ban marijuana exhaling.
4: Oh!
0: Boulder residents can still smoke weed.
4: Oh, that's funny.
0: But they're legally required to hold it in forever.
4: Oh, God. I like that. Okay, wait. But let's talk about this. You know, there's an economic and a commerce opportunity there. I think they have to exhale it into balloons, and then we can sell those balloons on eBay. Because people are buying air from concerts, and, you know, they buy people's bath water. Let's do it that way. You know, and we can, and this is about, you know, they're taking the carbon dioxide and they're exporting it. They're taking the carbon dioxide out of their city. They're getting rid of it and making money at the same time.
0: It's brilliant.
4: Win-win. Win-win.
0: You know, the libs wanted to tax cow farts.
4: Oh, that's
0: we
4: right.
0: We can help Boulder
4: yes.
0: by taxing all the dog farts.
4: That's fantastic. That and on Taco Day over on the campus, if we capture that, we got a lot of natural gas we can use. That's a good one. I like that one.
0: Yeah, well, you can outlaw carbonated kombucha.
4: Oh, kombucha. That's yeah, we should outlaw that.
0: Oh, carbonation. That's yeah. CO2 right there.
4: Yes. Also, I think that once a month, if your income is over, say, $1 million, then there has to be a public sound bath where you have to go and sit in the public square and they're going to play some music and they'll give you a sound bath. Also, if you are of a certain income bracket, and this bracket is to be debated, you cannot invest in oil and gas companies. That we are going to check your investment portfolio annually.
0: That's exactly right.
4: No oil and gas investments. In fact, we will tax any of your oil and gas investments at a rate of 85%. And it doesn't mean you have to sell them. Just we're going to take whatever the value is of your oil and gas investments. We tax it by 85%.
0: We are going to prohibit private jets unless they're flying to a climate conference.
4: Oh, that's of course.
0: Saving
4: that's
0: the planet requires exceptions for the people saving
4: the
0: planet.
4: Does. Yes, they have to have their special rules. Absolutely. I like that. So if you're going to climate conference, yes, you can use your private jet. If not, no. In fact, if not, you have to sit in the back of the plane anywhere else you're going.
0: What are we mandating on Boulder to help them achieve their climate goals?
4: Yeah,
0: since they now sue Exxon and Sunco. How can we help them? Give us a call. Join the conversation 303-696-1971 or text us on the Dan Kaplis Law text line 720-819-5115. How about outlawing hot yoga?
4: Oh.
0: Heating a room to 105 degrees so wealthy people can pretend
4: good.
0: They're suffering is a climate emergency.
4: Yeah, that is awful. In fact, it probably costs a lot of money and takes a lot of energy to even heat the water in the first place. So now Boulder residents will be restricted to one day of hot water. And we can debate whether or not that's a Saturday or Sunday, because that's the day off, you know, day of rest. And it depends on if you want to wash up before you go to church, or you're going to have to do the shower and the bath the day before you hit services. We are amenable to either one of those, but it's not going to be hot water all day. It's only going to be from like 8 in the morning until 2 in the afternoon. And we'll just pick a day. It'll be a Saturday or a Sunday. But that's the only day you get hot water, because we will save a lot of money and we won't be warming the climate. Yeah, that. And also, before that you go ahead and do any sort of a remodeling on your home, you must plant 70 trees at your expense. But again, this will only be means tested, that if you make only above a certain, you know, a certain cash number, then that's when it kicks in. If it's below, if you're one of the minimum wage workers, you're good. If you need to just slap something in there and in the house, we're good. We're good there. But if it's up, it's 70 trees minimum, and that's on you. And then also, though, we get to pick where the trees are planted. Some may be in front of your front door.
0: And I think some hugging of the trees would be good up there.
4: Oh, absolutely.
0: All right, let's talk discount bath. 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
5: Crash on the highway causing a delay, eastbound C470 at Kipling, that is in the left lane. C470, slow back to Ken Carroll, about a 10-minute delay. So this motorcycle crash on northbound Santa Fe at Iowa, very heavy traffic there. You get around it, use Broadway or Logan. Delays through Broomfield, this is ongoing construction work on 287. That's southbound Wadsworth approaching Highway 36. With traffic, I'm Susan Phelan.
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9: Ronald Reagan believed freedom was more than a political system or a set of laws. In 1988, he said, "Freedom describes the God-given condition of the human soul." For Reagan, liberty was not something government created. It was something government was called to respect and to protect. That idea sits at the heart of the American experiment. Our rights do not come from rulers, institutions, or political majorities. They belong to us by nature and by God. And when we understand freedom that way, our responsibility becomes clearer. Government may protect liberty, laws may preserve it, but neither can give us what was never theirs to grant. Freedom begins with the recognition that human dignity and liberty come before government, not from it.
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0: All along the Front Range, this is the Jeff and Bill Show, where you hear both sides, Boulder and a contentious U.S. Supreme Court battle over our future and climate change. And we've decided we want to help Boulder with its battle on climate change.
4: We're about solutions.
0: We are. Got some great text messages. John Hartpool texting in, how about we limit their Amazon deliveries to just once every 10 days?
4: I love that because there are layers to that. So, I mean, there's not only the gas and the efficiency, but there's the personal pain point of not being able to get the Amazon packages. And that is a very, very good one. I appreciate the person that talked about the idea of maybe having them, instead of e-bikes, they get bikes that run on natural gas because of all the vegans up there, and they're a little bit gassy. And the problem I've got, the problem I've got with that is, but the first thing my head goes to is, what does that bike look like? And there's got to be a tube that has to be okay, I'm going to stop myself right there because it gets a little,
0: Mandatory vasectomies for Subaru owners.
4: The thing is, you assume they need vasectomies.
0: May not even be men.
4: Yeah. I also have a shout out to 4589 that says, hey, we're making a bad assumption that people in Boulder even shower a week already. That maybe they already, some of them are conserving water, which is a really good one. And also talking about, how about we don't do any oil and gas up there, and let's see what wind and solar energy they can do inside of Boulder. Oh, I'm waiting for the day that someone has got to take their really expensive, like maybe it's a Bentley, maybe it's their Maserati, and they've got to attach a sail up through the moonroof up top, and there's a sail, so they've got to sail it to go somewhere. I'm waiting for that one. Yes, I need that.
0: Replace CU Buffalo mascot with a tofu cube. Ralphie produces methane.
4: That is so good. He does. Oh my God, that's good. The CU tofus. We go with anything.
0: Tax every Bernie Sanders speech by the metric ton.
4: Oh, well done.
0: He's full of hot air.
4: Nice job.
0: Might as well tax him, right?
4: Good job.
0: Mandatory carbon neutral divorces.
4: So many questions. So many questions there. So many questions.
0: Oh, goodness.
4: Well, so good.
0: The point being that in all of this, as Wayne Logeson has pointed out, the amount of hypocrisy, considering the fact that Boulder is a massive consumer of carbon, more so than just about anywhere else, suing the makers of those carbons while consuming all of them, and then making us pay for the lawsuit. And then if they win, God forbid, making us all pay as Sunco and ExxonMobil and every other oil and gas company has to pay for these fantasy.
4: You know, you were talking about not having them exhale their marijuana smoke up there in Boulder.
0: Yep.
4: Cure Fan has got a great suggestion. I should have thought of this. He says they need to exhale into our sports balls. They could fill soccer balls and they could be shipped all over the world. We could do it with footballs, basketballs. Come on. NBA championship. These balls proudly inflated with the marijuana smoke of CU Boulder. Now that's marketing, people. That's marketing, Cure Fan. I like how you think.
0: We love our listeners. Thank you all. All right. Coming up next hour, the debate you've all been waiting for. George Brockler, Bob Marshall. Should Douglas County go from 3 county commissioners to 5? They're both going to be live in studio. You're not going to want to miss it. 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
4: 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This is where you hear both sides and the only place you're going to hear this debate. It's coming up next, Jeff and Bill Show.
5: Drive out on C-470, crash cleared out. Eastbound C-470 at Kipling. Traffic there moving much better. I do have a bad motorcycle wreck out of Inglewood. Northbound Santa Fe at Iowa. Traffic jam back to Hamden. Very heavy. Can use Broadway or Logan to get around it. And delays through Broomfield. This is construction work backing up 287. That's southbound Wadsworth approaching Highway 36. With traffic, I'm Susan Thielen.
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0: All along the Front Range, this is the Jeff and Bill Show, where you hear both sides. It's the rumble in the jungle. We've all been waiting for it from the top rope. Here comes Bob Marshall, George Brockler. They're both live in studio. This is a big question for voters of Colorado. Should we go, or voters of Douglas County, should we? Well, if it's like the train ballot, we'll just throw this everybody on everybody else's ballot, too. Right? we're going to discuss, should Douglas County go from three county commissioners to five? We had Frank McNulty on earlier. Frank's opposed to that idea. Bob Marshall's in support of it. George Brockler in opposition to it. This is classic Jeff and Bill Show, where you can hear both sides. Appreciate both of those guys being here. But first, let's get to the news.
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3: Good Thursday morning, 62 and sunny in Denver, 61 in the Springs. Expecting a high of 83 today. 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Our top story, Colorado voters will soon decide on Amendment 85, which aims to cap the reading level of ballot question language at an eighth grade level. Data show that 17% of adults in Colorado have difficulty understanding print material due to low reading rates. Supporters of the amendment argue that it is crucial for making ballot questions more accessible, especially for non-native English speakers. However, not everyone agrees with the measure, with some opposing groups arguing it could limit voters' understanding of ballot initiatives. Voting centers and polls, once again, will open on October 19th. The city of Lafayette is moving forward and moving toward the removal of its Flock camera system. City council members passed the first reading of the ordinance to defund the cameras on Tuesday. The city installed the cameras in 2022, and a spokesperson said they have been an important tool for public safety, but members of the public have protested the cameras, citing privacy and data concerns. A second vote is expected on October 20th. Earlier this week, we know the Supreme Court heard the case between the city of Boulder and Suncor Exxon, and whether the Republic of Boulder can sue them for climate change damages. Wayne Logison.

0: I'm thinking, Boulder's emissions don't stop at the Boulder city or county line. They don't recognize the line. They just cross right over it. And so I should be suing Boulder if I'm worried about climate change.
1: I love that. And also what I love, he used Wellington and the irony there. Wellington is, Billy's probably there. Jeff may be busy. Billy, are you there? No.
2: Yeah, I'm here. Yeah.
1: Okay. You know what Wellington is, who the home of Wellington is, right?
2: Oh, no, I don't. No.
1: And what's great
2: home
1: about
2: of
1: this
2: beef,
1: whole thing?
2: Wellington? No.
1: Yeah, good. No, good.
2: What's
1: guess.
2: No, what's, yeah.
1: The late, great Supreme Court Justice Byron Wizard White.
2: Oh,
1: from
2: God.
1: Wellington. And
2: oh,
1: I love that he brought up Wellington.
2: That is fantastic.
1: In comparison to Boulder. So I don't know if
2: that, that is good. I love that one. That's fantastic.
1: Yeah, and I think, right when he said that.
2: Yeah, and I think what you do is you turn to Boulder and say, when you get a Supreme Court Justice, then you can do stuff.
1: Yeah, that's right.
2: Yeah, exactly.
1: Exactly. You.
2: Yeah.
1: Borrowed hours and you played football for
2: exactly.
1: you.
2: Exactly, you borrowed
1: and
2: this
1: went
2: one.
1: To,
2: yeah.
1: Went to the University of Colorado
2: exactly.
1: and everything, but Wizard White is ours, and we use far less electricity, heat, and gas, and fossil fuel than you do. Also, and you know, actually, I looked at the stats, Billy. Heating costs are down in Boulder the last 4 years.
2: Really.
1: Yes, because, Deion Sanders is providing all the hot air for everyone.
2: It's a free service. Part of the bonus of what you get with that package. That compensation package. That is wonderful.
1: There are some positives.
2: There are some positives, my friend. Yep. Thank you.
1: You're welcome. Broncos continue preparation for the Chargers on Sunday in San Diego. They are 0-4. That means it'll come down to a 58-yard field goal by one of the teams to win it. Buffs and the Rams off this weekend. Air Force at Northern Illinois, proud member of the Mountain West Conference. And Wyoming at San Jose State tomorrow, UNC at Eastern Washington. The Avs in Winnipeg last night, they dropped their first of the season. I think it's game three or game four, I'm not sure. 3-2 final. 61 in the spring, 62 in Denver. The Jeff and Bill Show continues only on News Talk 710 KNUS in Denver and now on AM 1460 and FM 101.1. The Answer in the Springs. 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
3: Denver weather.
4: Seasonably warm and dry fall weather carries on here around the Colorado Front Range, Rocky Mountain West, and High Plains through the end of this week and at least the first half of this weekend. There will be the possibility we may again see a couple of record highs fall over the next 48 to 72 hours. We're going to be looking at increasing cloud cover then as we head into late Saturday, Sunday, Monday. Pacific storm system off to our west is going to split into two pieces, spreading some cloud cover this way, spreading a little bit of some shower and thunderstorm activity as we head into early next week, and we'll be looking at rain and snow, especially up into the mountains along and west of the Continental Divide. Temperatures for the Denver metro area today through Saturday, middle to a few upper 80s for highs, lows in the mid and upper 50s, low to mid 80s for the Springs area with temperatures into the low 50s, 70s across the board, Sunday to Monday, nighttime lows, 40s and low 50s. I'm meteorologist Mark Huer.
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0: The Front Range. This is the Jeff and Bill Show. We hear both sides. All right, Billy, let's get them into their corners here.
1: Yes.
0: Give them a little massage. Okay, give them the coaching.
1: This seems a little personal.
0: George is ready. He's fine to jump
1: in.
0: Yeah, he is. We might need to pull George's mic up.
1: George, though, George is asking about the scented candles. You think that's maybe a step too far?
2: it's an upgrade from the last time I was here.
1: That is true. That is true.
0: Live in studio with us, Bob Marshall, George Brockler. Bob, current state rep representing Highlands Ranch. George Brockler, District Attorney, Judicial District 23, both operating out of Douglas County. Big decision before the voters of Douglas County. Should they go from 3 county commissioners to 5? Bob, I'll start with you. Make the argument we need to go to 5.
3: Yeah, well, this started about 4 years ago when I got elected. I was looking around, and the issue came to my attention because I represent Highlands Ranch. Highlands Ranch makes up 28% of the population of Douglas County with Lone Tree, and we're a suburb of Denver. I mean, there's no question that we are. The Broadway Zero Line ends in Town Center. The light rail ends in Lone Tree. We're integrated to the north. The rest of the county doesn't want to be a part of Denver, and I appreciate that, but we have suburban interests that the county just really wasn't giving a damn about our interests. So I started looking around, found out this is a bigger issue than just Douglas County. Boulder was having the same issues, and Larimer County, and I started doing the research and found out this is a long-term issue in American history where the at-large elections, and there's two parts to this. Everyone keeps talking about the 5 commissioners, which is extremely important, but the two parts is the 5 commissioners and the at-large elections. And at-large elections on the local level have a notorious history. They're always used to keep down political minorities. Doesn't matter who the political minority is. So when the United States first started, half the states elected their congressional delegations at large. And it was so screwed up. In 1842, Congress came down over the screams of states' rights and local control and ordered all the states to go and elect their congressional delegations by districts, which is why we have districts today, because it was so unrepresentative. After the Civil War, it became notorious throughout the United States that they would use local at-large elections for cities, counties, school boards throughout the United States, but especially the South and the Midwest, to keep down racial political minorities. Mm-hmm. So for 100 years in the South, it would all be at-large, and towns were 60% white, 40% black, and like, well, let's vote and decide we want to change. 60% say, everything's wonderful, status quo's great. 40% say, this sucks. It's like, well, you lost again, it's democracy. So in the 70s and 80s, under the Voting Rights Act, the Department of Justice, along with the NAACP, it was their bread and butter to go around wiping these out throughout the United States. And they pretty much got wiped out almost throughout the entire United States. Colorado at the time, we didn't have a discrete racial minority that was being locked out of local government. So there was no case to bring here. So when I started talking to the voting rights experts on the East Coast, they were shocked we even had these here. So like Jefferson County now has 600,000 people, 3 commissioners elected at large. And Jeffco's bigger than half the state's population-wise when Congress said this is ridiculous, you got to get rid of this at-large voting. So I brought a bill multiple times, and just like it always is, the powers that be, and it doesn't matter who they are, don't want change. And they fought it like heck. And it was the Democrats in Larimer County, Boulder County, Adams County, and Jefferson County that killed it every year. They would put intense pressure on the and I never had one colleague tell me I was wrong on the merits. They were just like, I can't take the political heat. And in fact, the first time I ran it, we had a contractor from Jeffco show up. I never even met the guy to testify. And he said, for 10 years, I worked with the Democrats to flip the commission in Jefferson County because it was ridiculous. We needed to go to 5 commissioners. They needed to be by district. It was totally unfair. 2 people could have all the power. We flipped it, and then just like Animal Farm, it's like, oh, no. Now we have the power. Why? So it's a basic fairness thing, and I've heard a lot of people say, oh, you're just trying to get a Democrat elected in Douglas County, and I laugh at, especially my Republican colleagues who say that because I'm like, thrilled you think I turned Highlands Ranch blue all by myself. But it's still a very conservative place, and a commissioner that represents suburban interests would do very well down there. So it's an interest thing. So I even had the chair of the GOP in Boulder County, very smart, savvy lady, she told me, if you force us to go to 5 commissioners elected by districts, we probably still wouldn't get a GOP commissioner. we would get very different Democrats that are worried about the interests in eastern Boulder County and the mountains of Boulder County. So I've had a lot of experiences like that where people who are understand how this system works. And it, when El Paso County went to five by district in the 70s, they were three at large, and they had a Democratic commissioner out of the at large. They went to five by district, and they gerrymandered one of the districts to be the Democratic district. And what happened was a very popular Republican who had strong ties to that area won the seat, and there were no term limits. So he kept the seat for like 22 years. Mm-hmm. El Paso County went to five by district. They have never since had a Democratic commissioner. So it is not a partisan issue. It's a representative issue to make sure everyone's elected. And then Adams County went to five commissioners at large in 2010, and they did it because they had a corruption scandal. Mm-hmm. And it's just exponentially harder to keep a conspiracy together with three to control the whole commission than two, and especially if they all have the same power base because they're all elected by the same people. And we saw this happen. That's why it came to my attention, and everyone kept saying, you're just trying to fix a Douglas County problem when I was running those bills, because we had a situation for several years where two of the commissioners had an alliance to lock out the third. Mm-hmm. And so you had two people running a county that had $750 million a year in revenue and 400,000 people making all the decisions for zoning and everything, and two people making all those decisions. There is not a union of that size, a corporation of that size, a nonprofit that size would ever have a governance structure like that.
0: That's Bob Marshall. He represents Highlands Ranch down at the state capitol, serves as a state representative. All right, George Brockler, district attorney, Judicial District 23. Argument to keep Douglas County three commissioners, not five.
2: Yeah, listen, let me begin by saying, you know, yeah, I'm the district attorney here, but I'm also a 30-year resident of Douglas County. So I have been here for the explosive growth. I mean, when I first lived in Highlands Ranch in 96, we had no grocery store down there. You had to cross county line to get in Arapahoe County to go to an Albertsons. Okay, so I've seen this county explode in terms of population. I've been here for it. Before I get into the answer, though, I want to say this, because I think in this political climate, we're too prone to make things personal and attacking. And I just want to say, Bob and I are going to disagree. We've disagreed before. We're going to disagree probably perpetually. But Bob is a military veteran from the wrong branch, but a military veteran. He has deployed to war for his country. Guy's been married for 30 years. And I do believe he works hard for his constituents. That doesn't change the fact that he's wrong. But I just want to say I respect Bob for being here and having this conversation. I have an old political aphorism that I try to cling to, and that is, unless there's a need to change, there's a need not to change. And when it comes to us making this very rare Herculean shift in decision makers, the first thing I ask myself is, where is it in my life, when is it that I've ever woken up and said, you know what would make government better? More politicians, more decision makers. Nothing could make it more efficient and better for the community than if we added politicians. And that's what makes this so unusual in this way. There's no other form of government, there's no other level of government in the state or the country where the change in demographics, the change in population, occasions a structural change in the government. I'll give you an example. We've had 435 members of Congress since 1913, when we had less than 100 million people. We've exploded. We've become far more complicated, far more diverse. We don't say, you know what? Better triple the size of Congress. My God, people would freak if we did that. How about just the state legislature that Bob serves in? We've had 65 members of the House and 35 members of the Senate since 1969. Bob was in high school, or is that right?
3: No.
2: I don't, I'm guessing. So the idea that, hey, Douglas County is underrepresented and it's gotten so complex and it's gotten so big, I just don't think the facts support that. As for the representation piece, what Bob is suggesting has, one, bipartisan opposition. And what I mean by that is, a supporter of even going to five is a former commissioner, Laura Thomas. She was also our former coroner. She opposes the districts as well. In 2023, I can't remember if it was radio or print, but she came out opposed to it, because what she didn't want is to create sort of a I'm having a Jeff Hunt here. Yeah. Parochial. Sorry.
0: I'm glad that's become a
2: well, it happened this morning.
0: Yeah.
2: Right.
0: Oh, yeah.
2: The idea that people would just represent their district over the interests of the county. And I think Laura's right when she says, I want people dedicated to the best interests of the county. But to answer Bob's question here, Highlands Ranch is represented. They have a commissioner who lives in Highlands Ranch. In fact, he was the guy that held the position that Bob holds now as a member of the House. His name's Kevin Van Winkle. So the real issue here is, why do we need to make this change? We heard from Bob him say, well, you know, two people can make all the decisions if it's a commission of three. If it's five, that number balloons up to three. Three commissioners can have their way. The biggest reason I'm opposed to this, other than there is just simply no logical justification for this. And by the way, it puts us at odds with almost the rest of the state. There are only five counties out of the 62 that have boards of county commissioners that have five members. Three of them did it more than 50 years ago. And if the logic is representation and growth of population, why haven't they said we need to change the law to allow for seven commissioners or nine or 11? But this is the thing that kills me here, is the cost. The cost to put in two more politicians to help slow down the process and make it more partisan, that cost takes money from coffers, and those monies could be used. I'll tell you what I went to the commissioners and asked for this year. Our special victims unit, best damn special victims unit in the metro area, they do more work. These two people do more work and handle more cases per prosecutor than anyone else in the metro area. So I went to the Board of County Commissioners and said, I need an extra with benefits and pay and all this, about $165,000 for a position so I can hire another senior prosecutor to do this. This thing is going to cost us somewhere between $750,000 and $1.2 million. That does not seem like a good use of money when we could be putting it towards public safety.
0: All right. That was George Brockler, you just heard from, in opposition of going from three to five county commissioners in Douglas County. Rebuttal back to you, Bob Marshall, Representative Marshall.
3: Yeah, quite a few. One, George wouldn't have the job he has now if we didn't expand. There's 23 judicial districts now. We made one completely because of the size and the decision-making problems of having the 18th judicial district so massive. So to say, oh, it's never in the best interest, that's not true. And when 100 years ago, I think 1900, they put into the Colorado Constitution the ability that they said, once a county goes over 70,000 residents, you can choose to go to five commissioners. At that time, there was only one county that had more than 70,000. 30 years later, there was still only one county that had 70,000. I think the people who wrote that, if they knew 120 years later, we'd still have counties resisting going to five commissioners, because that's what the choice is. It's three or five. And they made that choice 100 years ago, the people that were wise enough to put it together, saying, you know, once you go over 70,000, you ought to probably start thinking about adding two. The other thing is Laura Thomas, 4 years ago when I first talked to her, because she was my commissioner, you know, she lived there even though everyone votes for him, and that's the problem with these at-large. You can live there, and that's why I had Kyle Brown, who represents Eastern Boulder County, support it. He's like, you know, our commissioner may live out here. She only answers to the city of Boulder. And that's why the Boulder County is doing this exact citizens petition themselves to go to five. But Laura Thomas is in support now. She was adamantly against adding, going to five and doing districts. Over time, she came to learn and understand, yeah, this is the only way to fix it. And she wrote an op-ed with two other former Douglas County commissioners supporting going to five. She supports three by district, two at large now. So she recognizes all at large is wrong. It just does not represent people. The cost issue, too, is very disturbing, because that's something they use constantly. And it's penny wise and pound foolish, mm-hmm. because right now we have two commissioners that are constantly rewarding their buddies. Mm-hmm. We have commissioners that are going off to Dubai. No one's saying anything. If we had a commissioner from Highlands Ranch, I can guarantee there's no way they would have allowed or sat quietly while they authorized $100 million of our open space tax money to build the Disneyland of rec centers for Sterling Ranch, where Sterling Ranch residents get to use it for free, but all the rest of the county residents will have to pay to use it.
2: Kevin Van Winkle's from Highlands Ranch.
3: So yeah.
2: If there was someone from Highlands Ranch, you have one.
3: But he is not voted on only by the residents of Highlands Ranch. He answers to the whole county.
2: I like that.
3: But that's the problem. He doesn't represent Highland Fair. You represent the people who vote for you. I have people throughout the state and Douglas County call me all the time, especially about the Wolves bills and guns. I'll have people, you know, because I'm considered a swing vote, all across the state. Nine times out of ten, I'll tell them, are you from my district? Do you vote for me? Get someone. I tell RMGO this all the time. I'm like, don't have 1,000 people around Colorado call me. You find 3 or 4 good constituents that I represent, and I'll vote for them. And people say, well, you represent Colorado. You're a Colorado state representative. So no, my book is to represent the people who vote for me. Those are the constituents. It's not, I live there, I represent them. That's why Tammy Story supported our bill before. She represents the mountains of Jefferson County. She's like, yeah, 3 commissioners. Our commissioner lives here, doesn't listen to us. We all have all sorts of septic issues. She listens to the population center, and that's what every good politician in a democracy does.
0: Bob, help me understand.
3: Why would we have an electoral college? Let's get rid of the electoral college then. You can live there, but everyone will vote for president.
0: Yeah. Help me understand. I think the fundamental question I have on this is, how does it make Douglas County better? I like Douglas County the way it is. I think that it's not every decision is going to be the best decision or the right one. But Billy had a great line when we had Frank on earlier talking about this. We're going to go from asking 3 people what's for dinner to 5 people what's for dinner, and it's just going to get more complicated and harder to get anything done and passed because, 435 people in Congress can't get it done. If we added, another 200 to that, would it make anything better? I'm not sure it does. Awesome. What's your response to that?
3: Go ahead. Well, I thought you were asking me.
0: Go ahead, Bob.
2: So and then you hadn't had a chance to say anything all day. Go on.
0: Go ahead, Bob.
3: Well, the question was directed here.
0: Yeah.
3: So again, the issue is, it's great when you have 3 at large and you all agree with each other. Mm-hmm. Douglas County now is 400,000 people, and it is getting more diverse. We have the suburban northwestern districts that have different interests than the rest of the county. So I have 3 that represent the exact same interests and are basically clones politically of each other and make the same decisions and cut off public comment. And engage in the kind of conduct they are. That's why everyone is very upset down there. And it's bipartisan. Mm-hmm. We had 23,000 signatures. And these were volunteers out there in 100-degree weather in July getting these signatures. Getting them from everyone across the county.
0: To expand the signatures.
3: And they only needed 15,000. Yep. And they make that twice as hard. And then when it was certified on August 12th, the county commissioners hired a $915 an hour attorney to try and change what all these citizens had spent all that time and effort doing. And then change the wording and then put another ballot measure on. It's just the power structure, protecting the power structure.
0: Go ahead, George.
2: Yeah, a couple things. One, also the need to change has to be premised on the idea that Douglas County somehow isn't doing well. Douglas County is the exception to ingress and egress of people throughout the metro area. People still want to live in Douglas County. They want to start businesses there. They want to start families there. They want to educate their kids and be entertained there because of what we have going on. And that's without 5 commissioners that we also pay for. But here's the biggest thing. What I hear Bob saying in his answer to your question is, we don't like these commissioners. Okay. Vote them out. This sounds like this is more personality driven than government structure driven. The idea that we're going to carve out a place in Highlands Ranch, where I think predictably, based on the voting patterns and the registration, I think Bob and his supporters think we're going to get a Democrat on this commission. I think that's the wrong reason to change the form of government. If the idea here is, well, we should find a way to get every minority voice representation on the county commission, why don't we have 100 county commissioners? And then we can go out and find people who are part of the Green Party or whatever.
0: Is this any different than what the progressives want to do with the Supreme Court? They don't like the current makeup of the Supreme Court, so their answer is
2: add a bunch of people to it.
0: Add to it.
3: No, this is totally wrong. And to engage in personal attacks and saying that there's a motive here personally is ridiculous.
2: What was the motive?
3: Yeah, that the, I'm trying to get...
2: Personal? It was political.
3: I'm tired of all the attacks saying I'm just trying to set myself up for a commission seat.
2: Well, the word that the legislature had was this was a Bob Marshall retirement bill.
3: Yeah. See, and that's the personal attack that you're so well known for there, George, which is inappropriate.
2: Known for it.
3: Yes.
2: Listen,
3: so,
2: <man. laughs>
3: so let me answer the question, which, again, you fix the roof before it's leaking. The current people there, it's not a personality issue. It's a structure issue. The founding fathers understood that. It's like, you take George's argument to its logical extreme. We need three people running everything. Well, it's more efficient to have one. Just have one king. Have no diversion of interests. Have no diversions of interest to have any checks and balances down there, which is what we have now. And I was in this session, last session, and Senator Baisley came running to the floor and said, Bob, I'm glad I found you. Senator Baisley, GOP nominee now for the U.S. Senate. I was told you're the guy to talk to. I got this huge problem. I got these constituents up in the mountains of Jefferson County, very conservative area, very conservative constituents. They're extremely angry at their school board because they're never listened to. School board does everything, and they want their own school district, and that can never happen. But the problem is they elect all the directors at large, and they have no say. And I was like, that's interesting. Have you looked at my commissioner bill? So I co-sponsored the bill for him and prime sponsored where he was going to require the large school districts to get away from at-large elections because it's a good governance thing. I went on Kim Monson's show. Mm-hmm. She had said a lot of inaccurate things about my bill. I called her up, and to her credit, she's like, you're right. We made a lot of misstatements. Come on and correct the record. Went on there. She asked former Senator Lundberg, a GOP luminary, to come on to be the counterpoint to me. He listened to my 10-minute spiel. First, turns to him, said, what do you think, Senator Lundberg? Oh, I totally agree with Bob. And then just rattled it off, said the same problems we see in Larimer County. Fort Collins controls everything. Mm-hmm. So just because you have the power now doesn't mean you're right. Like I've mentioned, it's like Animal Farm.
0: That's Bob Marshall, George Brockler, live in studio. We'll continue the conversation. 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
0: All right, more of the Jeff and Bill Show to come with Bob Marshall and George Brockler debating the question on many ballots out there in Douglas County, in particular, should we go from three county commissioners to five? We'll continue. 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
1: 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This is where we hear both sides, Jeff and Bill Show.
4: Yeah, we're still seeing delays on Santa Fe North, all due to a crash that we had at Iowa. This is just approaching Florida. We've got a backup still in that area from Hampton to Evans, and it looks like that's where they're taking traffic off, possibly at Broadway, and then moving further north. Just getting word on a problem southbound 25 around Dry Creek. Right lane may be blocked up with a possible accident. Northbound 225 to eastbound 70 on the ramp. We've got something also working with a backup in the area. Pena still running heavy as you're heading to and from the airport. With traffic, I'm Jonathan Steele.
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0: All along the Front Range, this is the Jeff and Bill Show, where you hear both sides. George Brockler, Bob Marshall, live in studio. We're debating. It's hot and spicy. Should Douglas County go from three county commissioners to five? But before I turn it over to you, Billy, George, you wanted to address something regarding the personal attack.
2: Yep. Bob got a little upset there at the end and said that my reference to Bob wanted to get a Democrat elected was somehow a personal attack. It wasn't. It could have been any Democrat, but I think that the speculation from many, including your colleagues in the legislature, is that this effort is to get you a gig after the House. It pays a lot better than the House.
3: Why
2: for
3: don't
2: sure,
3: you name the colleagues specifically?
2: Well, how about all the ones that helped kill the bill? And
3: why don't you name specifically? That, you know, that's a, is that what DAs do in your courtroom?
2: Dude, now this is becoming personal.
3: Well, it is.
2: But here's why, and we can settle this right here. Here's the issue. There's a group called Stop the Power Grab or Stop the Grab that Bob is like the single largest donor to that is funding this Yes on 200 effort. As it turns out, and I'm sure it's coincidental, the registered agent for that organization is also the registered agent for a PAC that has Bob's name on it. So this idea that somehow this is personally driven and an effort to try to get Bob a gig, that's the kind of stuff that leads to that conversation. But I'll say this, we can end it right here. All Bob has to say is, if this thing passes, I ain't running for commissioner. Just tell us now and we can move on with it.
3: I have no intention, never have. Never have. So you name the people.
2: Hold on, you're not running for commissioner.
3: You know who is, and again, once again, an inaccurate statement from George Brockler, the prosecutor. You know who is the largest donor to Stop the Power Grab? The group that killed that home rule disaster where you were in some of those secret meetings that we already have the Court of Appeals decision.
2: Meetings. Yeah. They're just executive session. They're not
0: getting a bit into the weeds that I'm not even able to follow.
2: So he doesn't want to run for county commissioner.
3: No,
2: he's not going to run for county
3: commissioner. No, let's back up real quick.
2: Thank you for
3: clearing that up. The largest donor to Stop the Power Grab, which defeated that home rule disaster that cost the county $700,000, 71 to 29, is Kent Theory.
2: Oh, you're the second largest. I'm sorry. Forgive me.
3: He's given us because, and he gave the money. I reached out to him because the group was going down in flames because we couldn't get enough signatures at the time. And we were like, well, can we get some paid canvassers? So I said, $18,000 of the $23,000 were all volunteers at the end. We reached out to Kent Theory, at least I did. The word that came back from him was he never gets involved in local stuff. He's really only interested in good governance. And that's his thing, is good governance work.
2: Yeah,
3: good governance work.
0: So,
3: but as a personal favor to me, because of his great admiration for all the good governance work I would do, he would give $25,000 to any initiative I wanted to run, anything I wanted to do. I said, I want to do this. And they said, yeah, we will step up.
0: So what I heard was you're not interested in running for county commissioner, but I want to stay on the topic of the issue at hand. Billy, over to you, sir.
1: I want to look at this, and I've got an individual question for each one of you. Then I have what I'm going to preface, and I actually said this to the gentleman during the break. I have a very uncomfortable question. I'm going to ask both of you the same question in a moment, not the first one. It'll be the second question I've got. It's going to be the same question for both of you, but I promise you, it's going to be an uncomfortable one. So just, get ready for that one. It's not personal, but it'll be fun. Now, first, I want to start with Bob Marshall. I want to start with the idea of going from three to five commissioners. Briefly, Bob, I want you to outline how the government will be either more efficient or come to better decisions with five members as on the county commission rather than the three. What advantages to making Douglas County better do the five commissioners offer, specifically in your opinion?
3: Yeah, and again, the big part is it's not about efficiency. Our founding fathers didn't build a government for efficiency. They built it to protect our freedoms and our rights. And having three commissioners elected by the entire county means a majority of 50% plus one is all that two people have to agree with and care about. You have five elected by districts, you inherently put up political friction between them, and they have to compromise and negotiate in order to get things done. Does that limit efficiency? Yeah. But all the people say, hey, a one king dictatorship is very efficient. but it doesn't really protect the rights of people. And we've seen, and you know, George has admitted, people are very angry at these commissioners, but they would not be able, and they're saying it's a personal issue, and they are angry at them, but they would not be able to get away with the stuff that is making everyone angry if the structure was different. The structure allows them to get away with the kind of shenanigans that are going on. You know, if you're going to build a system that only angels can run, you're going to wind up with devils. And that's what we got.
1: Okay, that's fair. Now, I want to ask George the exact opposite question.
2: Yep.
1: George, specifically, what advantages does having only three commissioners instead of five have as far as efficiency and coming to decisions and leadership inside of Douglas County?
2: Well, first off, going back to the first thing I said, there has been no demonstrated need to change. Douglas County is awesome. It is the best, most thriving, per capita, richest county, not only in the metro area, hell, it's the wealthiest per capita county, one of them in America. And that doesn't happen by accident. And that entire time, it's been governed in part by three commissioners. By the way, what people should understand is these commissioners live in one of three districts, but they're elected by the county at whole. And here's why I think as a voter that's better, not just the DA, as a voter. I get to weigh in on each of these three candidates who are going to make decisions about the county at large. If Kevin Van Winkle was limited to just caring about Highlands Ranch, then those are the issues he would advocate for because the others couldn't make a difference. He didn't have to care about Castle Rock, Lone Tree, Parker, Larkspur. He didn't have to care about the rural areas because he just needs to care about the people that are going to put him back into office. And right now, that means he has to care about everybody in the county. And that was Laura Thomas's point back in 2023 when she said she didn't like the district. Growing this idea that if there's three, and this is Bob's point, two people can make all the decisions. Well, my God, if we blow it up by $1 million plus a year out of the public safety budget, because that's where I think it's coming from, we can change that number from two people can make all the decisions to, wait for it, three people can make all the decisions, and that will stop all of the bad things. At the end of the day, if you don't like the commissioners, vote to remove them. The answer to "I don't like this person in office" isn't "let's create more offices." And the proof of that is the structure of government in Colorado, in the country, everywhere. We don't change the number of politicians representing us to assuage the interests of some minority group. We just don't.
0: Now,
2: do it.
0: Billy, we're up against the break. Yeah. Do you want to ask your question now, or do you want to get to it after the break?
1: Oh no, we're gonna do it after the break.
0: All right, we'll do it after the break. These are shorter segments. Bob Marshall, George Brockler, live in studio. This is the debate we've all been waiting for. Douglas County, should it go from three commissioners to five? 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
1: 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Now, this is where you hear both sides, and I have got a very uncomfortable question for both these gentlemen when we return. What in the world am I going to ask? We're back in a moment.
4: All right, we're still seeing some leftover volume from the rush hour. It's kind of hectic this morning. Pena's running a little slow, coming in and out of the airport itself. Not a real big delay, but it is sluggish. 270's been running a little heavy for us, and I-25 out of the tech center from, it looks like now, Orchard up towards University is fairly slow. We still have a closure on Santa Fe northbound at Iowa for a crash. It's been backed up coming out of Inglewood, coming up from, in fact, Hampton. It looks like Rite Aid Evans, you'll want to take that over to Broadway or Federal. With traffic, I'm Jonathan Steele.
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0: All along the Front Range, this is the Jeff and Bill Show, where you hear both sides live in studio. We have George Brockler, Bob Marshall. We've only got about five more minutes. Billy, question to you, sir.
1: Yeah, we're going to make this pretty quick and easy, and I'll explain why I'm doing this. But I'll preface, and I'll give you the question right now so you can chew over it as I talk about the explanation as to why I'm going to ask this. And I'm going to ask the same question to both George and Bob. Bob Marshall, you are going to go first. And the question I've got is, what is the one thing George has got right about his position? And the reason I ask that is I think that inside a debate, in order to come to a conclusion and say that I think I have found the right conclusion, you have to have examined the other side enough to see the both positives and negatives in that side. Saying that, Bob Marshall, what do you think is the one thing that George has gotten right with his position on the Douglas County Commissioners?
3: No, I do think he's right that at least if the commissioner lives in the area, and he's made that point, they're more likely to be empathetic with that area. I'm just taking it to the next level of what's supposed to be, but he's obviously made that point.
1: Okay, fair enough. Now, George Brockler, district attorney, what is the one thing that you think Bob Marshall has gotten right on his position on expanding the number of Douglas County commissioners?
2: Can I do like a 1A and a 1B?
1: Sure.
2: The 1A part is I'm a big fan of citizen-driven initiatives. At the state level, at the local level, I think it's indispensable to keeping the government in check and responsive. And so I think Bob and the team that have put together the petition signatures, I really respect that and appreciate that. The other thing I'd say is 1B is my position isn't five commissioners could never, ever be right under every circumstance. My position is there has been no evidence that I can see that the positives outweigh the negatives in making this change right now. We have a tremendously successful and thriving county under the current structure. And so if it's when can we change the structure of government to make it better, okay, I'm open to that conversation, so I appreciate that Bob's approaching that, but I just don't think there's been proof that it's time. The timing and the location is what...
0: That's George Brockler, Bob Marshall here. Gentlemen, the county's from my perspective, kind of all over the place. I used to be a resident of Highlands Ranch for years, for a decade. At one point, it sometimes elects conservatives, other times progressives. It just bounces all over. Home rule, I think, what did it go down? 71-29, is that what you said?
1: Ouch.
0: All right, so predict, how's this going to be? Is it going to be close? I imagine you believe your side's going to win, but give us some number predictions. Let's see how this plays out. What do you think?
3: I'm going to go with 52-48 in favor of, and again, then the problem, of course, is there's 30 permutations under that of what you choose, but I'm at least going to say the baseline of we want to change and not keep the status quo will win.
0: 52-48 in favor of changing. George, where does this land, do you think?
2: I think it'll be a close call as well. I don't know the numbers, but I do think it's going to fail. I think that too many voters in this economy and this fiscal environment are going to see $750,000 to $1+ million and say, good gravy, do I want to spend that on two more politicians? Having said that, for anyone listening who might become a new county commissioner if this thing passes, you know I think you are the smartest, most attractive people in the world because you will control my budget. And thankfully, it excludes Bob since he's not running, but whoever does, I already love you.
0: Are there websites on either side if people want to follow more? You guys
3: there,
0: familiar
3: there
0: with
3: is
0: those?
3: A 325 Dougco.com, and it's the number 3TO5, the number 5 Dougco.com.
0: And on the opposition side, is there any organized opposition you're aware of, George?
2: No, but there's a great Dolly Parton movie called 9 to 5, and I think if you have any time to spend on this issue, you might have that running in the background.
1: Love me some Lily Tomlin.
0: Gentlemen, thank you.
2: Yeah,
0: appreciate
2: thanks
0: your
2: for,
0: time
2: yeah,
0: today.
2: Thanks
0: great. For jumping
2: this
0: in here
2: great.
0: And being part appreciate of the conversation. It. This is what Jeff and Bill show is yeah. really all about, this type of discussion.
1: And nobody even yelled at me for an entire hour. This is fantastic.
2: Oh, not on air.
1: Happen. Yeah, no, not on the air. Yeah, of course.
5: Billy!
1: All the time. All the time.
0: And they had to do it face-to-face. So, gentlemen,
1: yes.
0: thank you both for
1: yes,
0: your time.
1: You.
0: Bob Marshall.
2: It's because military dudes.
0: Yeah, there you guys go.
2: That's how we do it.
1: It was so good.
0: You were a Marine. Are a Marine. Once a Marine, always a Marine type of thing.
3: Yeah.
0: Right? And Army.
2: Just retired at the end of May.
0: Wow. Gentlemen, thank you both
2: thank
0: for your
2: you.
0: Service, making this country
1: yes,
0: great.
1: Thank you.
0: If you missed any of the show, go to 710knus.com. We discussed Krista Pike waking up angry.
1: Oof,
0: is she really angry? I don't know. You know, is you're still alive. I don't know.
1: Yeah, it's really positive.
0: I should ask George. What would you, George, I'm going to ask you real quick. What would you do? What, Krista Pike, she survives the execution.
2: Look, I think the execution thing is super serious the way we go about doing this. So I'm really frustrated with how it got done with her. But at the end of the day, the order isn't do your best to try to kill her and then it's over. It's the order is this happens until you are dead. So that order
0: I'm
2: stays
0: pulling
2: in
0: these
2: place.
0: Guys into things we didn't even discuss.
2: Yeah,
0: do you want, what would you do with Krista Pike? She's still alive?
3: I think you have to go through with it if that's the law, but it's very difficult. I clerked on the Sixth Circuit down there, and death cases were always very, very difficult.
0: There you go.
1: Yeah,
0: you're hearing it from
1: thank
0: all
1: you.
0: Sides.
1: Thank
0: Jeff
1: you,
0: and Bill Show. All right, Billy and I will be back tomorrow with more of the debate. We'll be discussing Prop 134 with Megan Burke and Athletes for Action. Website, if you want to download the podcast, 710knus.com. The debate continues. 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
1: AM 1460 and FM 101.1, The Answer in Colorado Springs. This is where you hear both sides and debates like that one. Yeah, where else are you going to hear stuff done? This way, nowhere else. That's why we're different, and we appreciate you spending time with us. Have a great day. We'll see you on Friday.
21: Well, now we got a problem on 270 on the eastbound side approaching Vasquez. It's going to be an accident that's actually blocking the left lane, and ahead of that, the right lane's blocked. So folks are kind of moving back and forth there, but unfortunately, we're backed up solid all the way onto I-76. For folks up north, stick with I-25 to I-70 to work around that delay. It will affect westbound, but this is the eastbound side at Vasquez. We still have a closure on Santa Fe at Iowa. That's due to a motorcycle accident that happened much earlier this morning. With traffic, I'm Jonathan Steele.
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0: Hey friends, Jeff Hunt here. 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
25: It's 10 o'clock. I'm Ben Davis in the 710 News Center with the latest local and state headlines. The Alex Marlowe Show is on the way. Traffic and weather together coming up. Denver International Airport is gearing up for a busy fall travel period today. Airport officials expect heavier passenger traffic through October 18th and are encouraging travelers to allow extra time for parking, security screening, and getting to their gates. A ballot printing mistake is drawing attention today across parts of Colorado. Election officials say a Front Range passenger rail tax question was mistakenly included on hundreds of thousands of ballots in several counties where it was not supposed to appear. Counties are now working through procedures to address the error before Election Day. Colorado Attorney General Phil Weiser is continuing a series of legal challenges against Trump administration policies. Among the latest cases, Colorado has joined challenges involving environmental regulations. And Weiser's office is also pursuing a lawsuit over a proposed immigrant detention facility in Hudson. Several of those cases remain pending, as Colorado continues to argue the actions would affect residents and state government. Denver drivers with unpaid parking tickets have a chance to reduce what they owe. The city says eligible overdue citations can be paid at half price through October 31st under its parking ticket amnesty program. And Denver's Harm Reduction Action Center is searching for a new location. The organization, which provides services aimed at reducing overdoses and the spread of infectious diseases, is looking for a new site as discussions continue about where those services should operate. In sports, the Avalanche dropped a 3-2 decision to Winnipeg last night, with the Jets scoring the winning goal in the final minute of regulation. Colorado returns to the ice tonight in Calgary. Ben Davis, News Talk 710, KNUS.
21: And now we got a problem on 270 on the eastbound side approaching Vasquez. It's going to be an accident that's actually blocking the left lane, and ahead of that, the right lane's blocked. So folks are kind of moving back and forth there, but unfortunately, we're backed up solid all the way onto I-76. For folks up north, stick with I-25 to I-70 to work around that delay. It will affect westbound, but this is the eastbound side at Vasquez. We still have a closure on Santa Fe at Iowa. That's due to a motorcycle accident that happened much earlier this morning. With traffic, I'm Jonathan Steele.
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9: Warm and dry, fall and early to mid-October weather carries on here across the metro area onto this weekend. Temperatures especially warm through your Saturday, middle to even a few upper 80s. Chance of a record high or two cannot be ruled out, and we'll continue to see frost-free nights. Temperatures going to be into the mid to upper 50s for lows. 70s for highs Sunday into Monday, increasing clouds. A little bit of shower and storm activity, a possibility for the metro area. Rain and high country snow on the increase in the mountains, especially along and west of the Divide. I'm meteorologist Mark Huer.
10: Current temperature
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8: It's the Alex Marlowe Show. I'm glad you're here. I will have an update for you on some many international stories. In particular, we'll catch up on viruses around the world, including the mystery pneumonia, whatever is going on out in Siberia, which I have not updated in a couple days. I'll tell you why momentarily. Plus, I'll give you some more closing arguments, what we're hearing from Democrats, Republicans alike, as we head in towards Election Day. Democrats successfully keeping control of the narrative. I'll get to that in a minute, but I will mention that yesterday, October the 7th, I mean, Zohran Mamdani eating at a Palestinian restaurant, just unbelievable. There's apparently only one in the area that he was in, and it's obviously sending a message that if we're not careful here in this country, the Islamization that we've witnessed in Europe is coming to the United States. It's coming. And we did a big roundup at Breitbart News of all the disgusting jihadi statements celebrating Hamas, and the Hamas put out a big statement suggesting that they had a great victory on October the 7th yesterday and that it was all based on their right to resistance. Hezbollah also claimed a victory, which they weren't even involved. And the Iranian news agency hadn't said anything as of yet, but that's an interesting thing to keep an eye on. But we will, but it's all Iran. Iran has to do with all this. Iran is the reason why we're fighting a war with Iran is all related. And what's interesting is when Americans don't get the message. And it was cool to see Mamdani protested, and he was booed a little bit yesterday as he was out and about, which is great. And I know we've got some footage of that we can share with people on the screen. But he was at a vigil in New York City, and he was booed, he was heckled, he was protested. That's great, but it's not enough because we need numbers here. And I played a very crucial Chuck Schumer clip yesterday, where Chuck Schumer, who is the Senate leader for the Democrats, announced flat out, we are replacing Americans with people from overseas, with foreigners. Foreigners are going to replace Americans. It's part of the nature of the Great Replacement, which we were told was a hoax. It's not a hoax. It's real. It's very real. And that's the key to Democrat success because they don't have children. They don't even really value children. One of the stories that I was interested in to this effect is Disneyland's raising their prices again. And I was thinking about this as a dad of a certain age who has children of a certain age who are the peak Disneyland age. And Disneyland is objectively a fun place, particularly if you can get enough of those fast passes where you don't have to wait in line all day. The food's pretty good, and a lot of the characters are good, and a lot of them are wholesome. And Disney has, I think, gone to a pretty big effort lately to try to remove some of the wokest stuff about it. But how could they have the prices even higher than they are? If you go there, the tickets are all over $100. And if you start doing any additions, you're looking over $200 a person. And then you realize it's not really about families. It is all about Disney adults. It's all about people who go one-off, people who have dual incomes, no children,

0: they're a family, so, or maybe they have one child the most, or maybe they're not ever intending on having a family. They're just going to do the, I'm going to work for corporate America and I'm going to try to girl boss it throughout life. And I'm not going to actually build a family unit. And then I can pay for the expensive Disneyland prices. And so this is one thing that is noteworthy and remarkable about where we're at in this moment in society is that we are not doing anything to try to encourage family formation. And in fact, we're doing the exact opposite. When you're getting mainstream politicians who won't suggest what we need to do is have more children, when they suggest instead of that, what we need to do is we need to have more immigrants, more people imported. And then you have to look at who are the type of people we're importing. We're importing Somali fraudsters. We are importing people who are driving up the cost of rent in America and driving down the wages of Americans. And then we're importing some people like Zohram Kwame Mamdani and his family who come in and they celebrate Palestinians and Hamas and Hezbollah on October the 7th, the day of a heinous terror attack where dozens of Americans were killed. So connecting a lot of dots here in terms of what ails our society. And I always like to get stuff off on a really dark note to start the show. But that's it. But that is the where we are heading. This is a local TV report that is talking about Somali American teen gang violence. Let's play cut 10, guys. This is, I think, really essential.
1: Some of these police say are the work of gangs, and the members of those gangs, they say, are Somali American teens and young adults. But when some people just say Somali gangs, that leaves a mark on hundreds of thousands of Somali people who have nothing to do with gangs or these shootings.
2: Gangs are gangs. So please, let's not mention the Somali name.
3: Just being honest doesn't mean we're targeting or stereotyping a community, right? We need this to stop.
4: But that hasn't stopped some from stereotyping.
5: It's 2026. We should not be painting groups of people with the actions of some folk.
0: People need to have a basic statistics course that they take, and they need to be a requirement. I'm saying that you can't vote now unless you can take basic statistics. And it's not that every Somali person is a gang member or is a fraudster, but when we're tracking a massive level of fraud and gang violence from certain groups in certain communities, the issue is not people identifying that we are seeing an outsized amount of gang violence and fraud from that community. The issue is should have nothing to do with whether or not there are good individuals who make up a certain demographic. The issue is whether or not there is a percentage. If there is a outlying level from a certain group, that makes it so that it is impossible for us to equate them equally to people who behave themselves. Is it so hard to figure out, or is it all just politics? Of course, it's all just politics because they know that people who are in certain demographics, we're trying to move demographics. That's the point that the Democrats try to do. The left is very good at this, that they know that if they pander to certain groups of people, that they can move blocks of voters. That is the whole strategy. When it, you can circle this back to how I've been complaining about some of all these street vendors popping up in L.A. and people who are politicians acting like they are integral to L.A. society, even though they've never been here until 20 minutes ago. But it is seen as a voting block. And the candidates who are running feel like if we crack down on this community, then we're going to alienate a voting block. And if we don't crack down on this community, then we could potentially alienate other groups. And they've made a calculation that they will be able to keep the coalitions they've already had by choosing not to crack down on the illegal businesses that are taking place. And that's what it's all about. And that's the problem. That's why we need to have multiple parties that are thriving in different states, in different areas. And it is unhealthy to have single party towns, single party states. And that's what we've got in this country. That we have a lot of areas that are experimenting with single party rule. And if you have single party rule, then this is the risk you run, is that you see groups of people who are obviously committing more violence and fraud. And then the problem is the people who are pointing out, hey, why is this community misbehaving? We're the racist for pointing that out. Which is very ironic when you think about things like there's this singer named Hayley Williams from the punk rock band Paramore, which has been a very successful band for decades. And she's a good-looking person who can sing and has a lot of personality, which means she feels like she's obliged to say all sorts of stupid things. And the latest one, she said that the greatest threat to America is Christians. And so does that get outrage from the establishment media? No. What gets outrage is when people correctly assert there are blocks of people, for example, Somalians, who are committing outsized levels of gang violence and outsized levels of fraud. And that's even what the local news is doing. So I lay all this out because every issue, you need to frame up the stakes, because we're in election year, and it's not coincidence what we're talking about and where people want to shift the focus. And a lot of people are just starting to tune into politics a couple of weeks before the election. So it's important to think, what are we sharing? And anytime we're talking about, is this a racist culture, that feels like for Democrats, that gets some of their stupider, less informed voters off of the sidelines. But I'm hoping that it actually takes a lot of people who are smart, are civically minded, and they feel insulted by this, that they feel like you don't have to vote a certain way because of your skin color or because of your gender, your sex, whatever it is. And so hopefully we can get through to enough people that this is a desperate plea to try to divide us even more. The more we talk about race, the more we talk about how we need to let certain criminals off the hook, then the worse it is for a polite society, the worse it is for our culture, the worse it is for our relations, the way we get along. One of the things that I think we need to keep an eye on is who's really ruining the vibe. They would tell you it's Trump, but I think it's them. I think they're the ones who are trying to divide us by trying to ignore legitimate problems. And see, we can't talk about those because it might demonize a certain group of people. I thought we'd move past that. All right, well, one group of people that gets demonized that should not are babies. And we murder a lot of babies in this country. It's just a fact. And so I partner with a group called Preborn that provides ultrasounds that will save babies' lives. By the end of the year, more than 60,000 babies will be saved at Preborn centers. And for every baby who saved, there's a mom who saved from a lifetime of pain and regret. And when you join us, you can save babies. You join Preborn. You provide ultrasounds. You are really making a difference, one baby at a time, but also one mom at a time, and even one dad at a time. Moms walk around with this trauma for the rest of their lives, and many dads do as well if they're involved in this. So we do not want people murdering the young. It is not good. It is not good culturally. And I think it's definitely led to some of the horrific news cycles that we've had in recent days, and I have more to come on that front, on the moms murdering their babies. It all starts with abortion. It really does. And Preborn is one of the strongest groups fighting against it by saving babies today. 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
18: All right, you're back in business on the Marlo Show, connecting a lot of dots to start out. But let me give you some positive news. Harry Enten at CNN has said the Republicans have actually gained in party registration in swing states. Let's play cut 9, please.
19: Look at in presidential elections that, look, the Republicans are gaining versus where they were 8 years ago during Trump's first midterm election. Take a look here. GOP gains in party registration margin versus Election Day 2018. In Arizona, the Republican margin versus a Democrat, Republicans are up 4 points. How about Nevada? Republicans up 5 points. How about North Carolina? Republicans up 8 points. How about the Commonwealth of Pennsylvania? Republicans up 7 points. So when you take a look at how people are actually registering, this is not polling data, compared to where we were 8 years ago, Republicans are doing considerably better in what are the swing states, at least normally, in presidential elections.
18: That's great. And we also have a massive fundraising advantage as well. So we're raising more money. We have better registration. So then the question is, are the polls correct? Because I'm not seeing anything to indicate that there is a blue wave coming based off of stuff like this. And how could anyone? So it's noteworthy because the left and the Democrats are going to try to portray it as though they're ascendant here, they're inevitable. And if they continue to control the narrative, then maybe they will. But that's why we have to be able to push back and give people other stuff to talk about in these closing days, because the registration and the spending for Republicans is surpassed Democrats by a wide margin. The Democrats are not that happy with their own party as well. They're going through a significant civil war the same way Republicans did after 2012 and leading up to Trump. We have some big data that we reported earlier today, Breitbart News. The number of Americans filing new claims for jobless benefits fell to 197,000 last week, according to the Labor Department. And that's 2,000 lower than the previous week and 3,000 below the consensus forecast. And this is actually approaching the lowest levels in 57 years. So John Carney writes for us at Breitbart News that new claims for unemployment benefits are a proxy for layoffs, and they've been nearly the lowest in 57 years for the past several weeks. But the four-week moving average of claims, which smooths out weekly volatility, fell to 198,000. This average was hit twice in 2022, and prior to that, average claims have not been that low since 1969. So inflation and the Iran war has driven increases in certain prices, gasoline prices, but consumer spending has still been very strong. And this is the point I keep making over and over, is that people are walking around as though we're in a Great Depression, but they are spending as though they are ready to party. I'll tell you, I did something yesterday I've never done in LA, even though I'm a horror movie guy. I went to the Universal Studios Halloween Horror Nights. This is the nighttime haunted house thing that they do every October. And I've never done it, even though, you know, I've seen all the movies and I know all the IP that's used for them. But I've never done the haunted house thing. For a number of reasons. But I'll tell you, this thing is wildly expensive. It's a wildly expensive 2 or 3 hour activity. And all the general admission was sold out and it was packed and packed and packed and people were reveling. And so everyone walks around as if we're in some sort of massive depression and no one can even feed their families. And just remember, it is a lot of vibes. And I know things have gotten expensive. I know prices are up. And I know that things are could be better. And the Iran war has been very disappointing in the sense that it has driven gas prices higher. I know that we got inflation better than Biden, but we wish we could get it better thus far. But let's not throw the baby out with the bathwater on this, because stock market at record high. We have people actually spending as if they are very confident that they're going to be employed because they are confident they're going to be employed. That is the reality. Is that we have the most stable job market of the century. I'm not telling people to be in denial of the fact when they go to the grocery store, things feel very expensive. I'm well aware of this. And we can be sympathetic. But then the question becomes, which party actually stands to have a better chance? Which party stands to have a better chance of keeping prices reasonable? Do we immediately give control of our economy, our treasury department? It wouldn't be the treasury, but the point is that do we give control over America's collective pocketbook? Do we give it to the people who caused the Biden inflation? We just give it right back to them because we weren't able to reduce inflation at quite the rate we wanted to? I don't think that makes a lot of sense. So the official view of the labor market from the Fed is close to maximum employment. I brought this up. So we're at 4.2%, and that's almost close to ideal because there are big complications that take place when actually unemployment goes lower than that. So the persistent high gas prices from the war is a big deal, but the war is going quite well, as I've been noting, from the Operation Economic Fury is just causing huge devastation to the Iranian economy, and oil flows are increasing very quickly through the strait. So we've proven a new way to fight asymmetric war against a very bad foe. And this will ripple as well, because that means Iran can't fund their terror proxies all throughout the region, which is a positive for the world. This is the narrative Republicans should be touting. I'll be right back. This is Alex Marlow.
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23: NASA's Crew 12 astronauts have splashed down off the California coast. Four astronauts took off from Cape Canaveral 8 months ago aboard the Dragon spacecraft Freedom. While aboard the International Space Station, Crew 12 conducted scientific research to support future Moon and Mars missions. The crew splashed down just after 11:30 a.m. Eastern. The first Atlantic hurricane of the year will make landfall along the Gulf Coast this weekend. Isaias is a Category 1 storm with maximum wind speeds of 85 miles an hour. The latest projections show Isaias making landfall somewhere between New Orleans and Panama City, likely late tomorrow or early Saturday. The National Hurricane Center, in its latest update, says preparations to protect life and property from storm surge and damaging winds along the warning area of the Gulf Coast should be rushed to completion today. Officials are watching the storm as major events in the South, like Saturday's Georgia-Alabama football game, may be in jeopardy. I'm Chris Caraggio.
1: No, good news, they have cleared the 270 crash that was causing just a major tie-up at Vasquez on the eastbound side. Now that the lanes are open, things are starting to smooth out a little bit. But we do have an accident down south, southbound 25, in fact, at University. Right lane's blocked, and that is backed up all the way to Broadway. It's pretty solid jamming there, too. Still have a closure on Santa Fe at Iowa. This is all due to a motorcycle accident that happened much earlier. We're still tied up from Hamden down to Evans. You'll want to use either Federal to the west or Broadway to the east as an alternate. With traffic, I'm Jonathan Steele.
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3: Warm and dry, fall and early to mid-October weather carries on here across the metro area onto this weekend. Temperatures especially warm through your Saturday, middle to even a few upper 80s. Chance of a record high or two cannot be ruled out, and we'll continue to see frost-free nights. Temperatures going to be into the mid to upper 50s for lows. 70s for highs, Sunday into Monday, increasing clouds. A little bit of shower and storm activity, a possibility for the metro area. Rain and high country snow on the increase in the mountains, especially along and west of the Divide. I'm meteorologist Mark Huer.
4: Current temperature
24: 71 degrees.
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27: This is Seth Leibson for townhall.com. Now that Democratic Socialists of America and their allies have engaged in a non-hostile takeover of the Democratic Party, prepare to see more and more professional Democrats try to deflect and project. This week, Donna Brazile wrote an op-ed saying the DSA is not a concern because House Minority Leader Hakeem Jeffries will have the spine to prevent them from enacting their agenda. That would be much more convincing if elected leaders of the Democratic Party told us this. The only denunciations of the socialist growth within the Democratic Party are from unelected commentators like Brazile. Hakeem Jeffries himself has said the socialists will be a welcome part of the Democratic caucus when elected. Indeed, the socialists in the Democratic Party have grown precisely because elected Democrats have capitulated to them time and again. If you think elected leaders of the Democratic Party will stand up to their extremists, just look at their anemic response to El Sayed, Hassan Piker, Graham Platner, Ilhan Omar, Zohran Mamdani, and I could go on. The stakes here are high. Do not be gaslit.
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0: All right, so we're seeing some skirmishes break out in the Strait of Hormuz. Iran hit a tanker that was going through the strait. It was apparently being sent to Oman, where the crew was heading. They're also doing some other light bombings of various airports, which does make me wonder if they're connected to that bizarre hijacking with all the Jews on board. And I don't totally understand that, how there happened to be a pilot who was available to fly the plane after the first pilot got stabbed. Still, one of the most bizarre stories of the year. It just completely came and went from the news cycle. But I think the money's got to be on. It had to be somewhat Iranian connected, because it does seem like they're trying to, that's where they're trying to wage their attacks. But what's really noteworthy is how we're not hearing about this, and America's not engaging at all. I think America's made the calculation we're just going to beat them economically, and there's not really that much we can do to benefit in this war. Just even talking about the war at all, it's probably going to be not going to help out Trump and the Republicans heading in towards the midterm. So they're just content to basically stifle Iran until they keep running out of money, which they're doing at a rapid rate. I think they're pretty happy with that at the moment. So Trump doesn't have much to lose by not engaging with Iran. I know he's always found it frustrating. I spoke to him about this before the war, that he found them to be impossible to deal with, and I think that's really played out well. But you see Houthis and other Iran proxies attacking various airports, things like that, and it certainly means that there could be a major escalation before Election Day, but I don't know if I'm predicting it at this point. It just seems like things are just sputtering along, and one where we're going to win, but it's a matter of when that happens and if there's any potential political benefit from it. But it's imperative to tell the story that it was probably a good thing, try to make sure that Iran does not get nuclear weapons, and any sacrifice that we're making hopefully is just short term and we can move on from there. Other things that are out there that disappeared overnight, it seems like, was the Russian plague. The Russian plague, as you guys might recall, that was all over the news for about 5 minutes, and then now it's gone. It's completely gone from the news. The World Health Organization, Dr. Tedros himself, has said there's no plague in Russia, but he did caveat it, saying that Russia is not helping us understand it at all. He said that they're not sharing any information. They're not telling the UN anything, and I find that to be a pretty interesting, because of all of the hysteria about Russia that maybe we're on the brink of some sort of a massive pandemic that's going to break out, and they're not being communicative, and the world doesn't seem to care because it doesn't involve Trump. So we're keeping an eye on that still, but that one does seem to be flaming out in the news as well. But the Russians are denying everything, and they're not allowing any access, and it's proving to be a pretty strong media strategy because it's just not getting any attention right now at this time. Other things that are dominating the news that are not convenient for Trump and Republicans trying to close the deal on the election is a Wall Street Journal report that Kimberly Guilfoyle asked for $100,000 from a donor to pay for her credit card. And I don't know all the detail of the story. I think Guilfoyle does a lot more good than harm, but obviously the optics are pretty bad, and it's one of these things where it does take over. This has a way of eating into the news cycle where the Republicans are trying their best, try to get some of the positive stuff they're doing on immigration and on fraud and on cutting down corruption and on trying to get the economy roaring. All of this gets overwhelmed by this stuff, so this is a October surprise, so to speak. Wall Street Journal has the lead on it. Again, their news reporting is definitely left of center and mainstream media friendly. And this has come up a number of times. I have a cut of, what do I want to do first? Let's do Rubio. Let's go cut 12, please. This is our Secretary of State.
1: The game is, someone gives information to a newspaper or a media outlet. The media outlet reports it. You immediately turn to me and say, I need you to respond to our reporting. That's not the way the process works. Like, our job is not to respond every time someone decides to give the media something without any advance warning, without any having any chance to look at it and see what's in there. That's not the way you run an organization. And that's not a serious way to conduct the policy of our country. So I'm not going to comment on a story that literally posted a few hours ago. I get the game. Okay, I've been in this for a long time. Within hours, some member of Congress will write you a letter demanding you answer questions for something we've never seen before. I don't even know if it's true or not true. So it's just not going to work that way.
0: He's exactly right. And the fact that, you know, his State Department, because she's an ambassador to Greece, where our relations with Greece have been unbelievable, and the Greeks have been great to America and Trump, and I think vice versa. And I think that's another good thing, because strategically, Greece is in a really key part of the world when we're talking about close to Central Asia there, where so much of the drama is in our country or in our national security foreign policy. But overall, I mean, obviously it's not a great look, but it's the media is able to control the whole agenda still. And just really important to note this. This comes up over and over again. Cut 16, please. This is Scott Bessent.
2: Have you ever thrown a binder at a wall, Mr. Secretary?
3: Absolutely not. Absolutely not. Look, the Wall Street Journal is a shadow of its former self, and I think it's a disgrace for you to say that they're like TMZ. TMZ does a good job of what they do.
2: Oh, well, so that's actually not a bad point about TMZ.
3: I'm tough but fair, and the article, you know, there were two. The disgruntled employees, versus like the 28 who told them that I'm a great employer. And we have some great employees that come to work every day, just like the American people, and they want to work hard.
0: Yeah, this is based on another Wall Street Journal story with a lot of anonymous sources suggesting that Scott Bessent is a tough boss. I understand what's wrong with having tough bosses. I always had tough bosses, and just the thought that you go out and you trash talk a tough boss is that every person has strengths and weaknesses. And I got to know Scott Bessent a little bit, and he's been very nice, and he really rewards competence. He's good at dealing with people who are incompetent. He's typically polite. But if he had a show of emotion through a binder, like, who cares if he threw a binder? I've had plenty of nice bosses who have had tantrums from time to time. And I've had mean bosses who are capable of huge levels of kindness. You learn from all of them, and you just got to assume that's that is a good thing for your life to have a variety of experiences. I don't understand this whole thing. It's a snowflake thing. It's like, oh, he's too tough. He's the Secretary of the Treasury. He's worth $1 billion. He's got a family. He's got style. He doesn't need to be here. He could be making money wherever he wants. Instead, he's doing this, trying to help the country. And if he wants to have things a certain way and he's going to be tough, let him be tough. Who cares? He's got one of the hardest jobs, or one of the most important jobs, I'll say, in the world. So, but that's the gotcha. That's where people are at. And I think it's way more important. It's way more important to focus on the fact that the Democrats are running a slate of absolutely radical candidates. Let me introduce you to some more of them. This is Abdul El-Sayed. Cut 14, please.
4: One of your supporters we interviewed seemed to think that Iran was a bigger threat. He seemed to think Israel was a bigger threat than Iran to the United States. Do you agree?
5: Well, look, at the end of the day, our job is to address our issues diplomatically. But, you know, right now, we are in the war in Iran in part because of the advocacy of the Israeli prime minister. This sort of like hypothetical, who's a bigger threat, is a dumb question. I'm sorry. But, you know, the big question is...
4: Many said that about my questions. It's fine.
5: What is the public policy? We can shake hands again if you want.
4: Yeah, sure.
5: But what is the public policy we really want? You know what I mean? What is it that we want in the world? We want a world with less war. We want a world where our money is spent to build our schools here rather than to fund war and apartheid and genocide abroad.
0: I just hope the voters of Michigan see through the sliminess of all that. It's all disgusting. Of course, morally reprehensible as well. Israel is the only democracy in a sea of Arab theocratic dictatorships. And Islamist theocratic dictatorships. And I don't know what the issue is with having one democracy there that is for the Jewish people, but is very desirable to live there, even if you're not a Jewish person. And this is the obsession of so many people in this planet, but in America, on the American left in particular at this time, that this is the main problem, is the one Jewish state that happens to be a democracy in the middle of the Middle East, that happens to provide, bar none, the best intelligence sharing of any country we've got in terms of our allies. Are we going to rely on Europe to help us out? Europe doesn't help us out. Like, who's going to help us? The only remotely helpful country at this time, seems like, is Israel. Maybe a couple countries in Asia, but it's where are we getting shared intelligence? Where are we going to benefit? Israel is the clearest benefit for America, and he's equivocating it with Iran, which is the great Satan. He thinks of America as the great Satan. They would absolutely use a nuke on us if they could. It's repulsive. And they also fund all the terror in the region just over and over again. And just the arguments make themselves, but just note that Michigan could be sending this guy to the U.S. Senate, and once he's there, he's going to run for president if he gets there. Here is Congressman McBride, who impersonates a woman who is teasing what is going to come next if the Democrats win in the midterms. Cut 13, please, now.
6: What do people have against diversity? What do people have against equity? What do people have against inclusion? We've seen the Pentagon fire generals and admirals simply because of their identity. And of course, they're trying to roll back the clock on LGBTQ rights. The list goes on, and I continue with every breath in my body to fight for an America that builds on the progress of the civil rights movement, that builds on the progress of gender, of the gender equity movement, that builds on the progress of the LGBTQ rights movement, and continues to move the ball forward.
0: This man is a liar. He is not a woman. He acts like a woman. But just know that they're not done with DEI. They're not done with woke one, never ended. Woke two will be even worse. So he wants the more LGBTQI plus two spirit, three spirit, four spirit. All that after the midterms is going to come into focus. Trust me, they don't go down easy. They don't go down without a fight. They're going to push the woke stuff like we've never seen before if they were to win. And they're going to try to enshrine all the DEI stuff, and there's going to be a lot of people who are going to go along with it. There's a lot of people going to want it. We need to have a reset. How has it gone so far? Are we getting less divided? Is there more equity for people? Is there more equality? Or is there more division? Have we accomplished any of the goals? Is the multiculturalist experiment, how is it going? Is it working? We all are inclusive to a degree. This is America. This is the biggest melting pot there is. But how is it going when we continue to demonize white Christian males in particular, and we try to provide lower standards for a lot of other groups? Is that going better? We create impossible standards for one group and lower standards for others. We think that's going well. How is it going? It's not going well at all. And that leads us to this era where we've got all of these more trans violence. We were just learning another mass shooter came out, was trans earlier today. It's not helping even the trans people. They need some tough love. They need, you know, maybe they should have Scott Bessent as a boss. He's a G. So, you know, he's part of the LGBTQ plus community. He should be the tough boss and set them straight. You are not trans. You're having trouble right now, and you get focused. Some tough love. 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
15: This is John Catsimatidis. Is AI changing everything? Well, there are many, many opinions. AI, to me, all it is a super Google machine. Well, what does that mean? There is no artificial intelligence. It's only as good as the programmer. Intelligence? No. Searching more places to create that it looks like intelligence? Yes. Overrated at this point? Absolutely. But again, it will need some kind of regulation. We don't want to change history. Finally, I agree with President Trump. We have to win the AI game worldwide and beat every other country. That way, we keep America the greatest country in the world as we are used to. At the end, I believe Donald J. Trump is making the right decision on AI. America has to be number one in this category. I'm John Catsimatidis, and that's the Cat's Corner.
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0: My teams, Greg Evan, Sean McConnell, Roger Wicker Jr., Rick Locke, Matt Zibel, Ricky Lopez, Misty Callahan, John Cassio, and Daniel West. Thanks, everyone, for pitching in on the show. Yeah, I'm just stunned by this. I'm seeing this footage of mass Islamists in New York City, just a storming October 7th vigil. Is this America? Is this Europe? And we're tolerant of this stuff? October the 7th, you have to be fearful that it was a success for Hamas, for Iran, for the anti-Israel, anti-Jewish forces on the planet. Because when you start fundamentally changing society like this, if that's the net result, that it is any retaliation. Even though Hamas is devastated, Hezbollah has been devastated ever since, Iran's been devastated ever since. You look at this stuff culturally, it's significant. It's very scary. And then you have Democrat senators who are supposed to be sort of moderate, like Senator Chris Coons. Check this out. Cut 15, gentlemen.
25: We should seriously consider ending the direct donation to Israel of American military aid. We sell weapons, sophisticated advanced weapons, to dozens and dozens of countries. Israel is and will remain our ally. And I think I'll stand by what I said. We should have a reexamination of our relationship. For me, it is rooted in our shared values as democracies, as multi-faith, multi-ethnic, multilingual democracies. And I think we need to examine what is the path forward, what is that relationship that has the best chance of achieving regional peace.
0: The crazy thing to me is that we'd never even be having this conversation if not for the horrific October 7th terror attack, which led to 1,200 deaths, including dozens of Americans. So, remarkable. All right, yeah, Abdul El-Sayed equating Israel and Iran, granting moral equivalent to that. He's now going to campaign with Barack Obama, despite the fact that he called Obama's presidency a failure for not being sufficiently woke. So, good stuff. All right, other good stuff. Krista Pike is now up and walking after the botched execution. And I bring this up because I'm just highlighting the darkness of just playing games with the execution because we can't do Fiery Squad for some reason. We can't get Kristi Noem out there, do the Fiery Squad. That's a great job for Noem. Just let her do it. She will put down the dogs. Or if we're going to let Lindsey Clancy live, let her get out there with the exercise bands. Let her do it. There are easier, more humane ways to handle this than whatever we just did with this person. And I note this because Gavin Newsom is now mulling sparing the lives of all 563 prisoners on death row in California because of this botched execution. I bring this up every time that he does nothing to fix the actual problems in the state that he governs, but he runs around campaigning for president, and his latest campaign push is that he now wants you to commute death row sentences in California, where I don't think these people are going to get executed anyway. The death penalty goes in and out of law here in the state, and a lot of people end up getting their sentences commuted or overturned or just delayed until they die of natural causes. We haven't executed a prisoner in 20 years. So obviously it's purely politics. We're not executing any of these people. I wish we would if they deserved it and they're convicted. But we don't do that in America. We think it's better to let people rot in a jail cell even though they should just be dead. So if they are... We have these special circumstances here where if you're going to get the death penalty, it's because not only did you get convicted, but there was something that is, premeditation or DNA evidence or things like that to make sure that it's a no-brainer. And we keep seeing story after story after story. I was counting, we got four in the last month of women, either young women, either killing or attempting to kill their children. A couple of others in August as well. And then a couple of others I might be adding to the list. So I'm trying to figure it out. I did something so dark at Breitbart yesterday where I assigned a reporter a millennial white women killing their children beat. So now I have one on there. Like I have a beat reporter for that. How dark is that? I have a millennial white woman killing and attempting to kill their children beat reporter at Breitbart News. Should I have my own, its own section? Do I have to have a bureau for it? I don't think I'm going to call it I won't call him the bureau chief yet, but maybe I should. Ah, it's so dark. I'm wondering though, I'm going to track, is this something we're just noticing now? Like if I tell you to notice yellow Porsches today, you'll probably see one. Like, is it that sort of thing psychologically, or is it that we really are having this epidemic? And I think it's real. I think when we look at it, the number's going to be up. And you guys know who I'm blaming. I'm blaming the true crime podcasts that are, you know, cast doubt and all this stuff, and the TikTok culture, where a lot of currency, you get hundreds of thousands of likes. I got to tell you, there was a woman who went to my high school and has a big social media following and was very skanky in high school, very, very skanky. And she's out there talking about the Cornell 7 and saying, well, this makes me want to bring up my sexual abuse story. And it's like, why? Why? This woman, that's not what this, the Cornell story does not make you want to do that. It's just preening. The Cornell story is a hoax. It's totally bogus. This woman preyed on the guys as much as they preyed on her. It was all disgusting because the school is disgusting. It's everyone is just so, we're in our own heads too much. It's so much me, me, me culture. We need to do stuff to enrich our souls, guys. More on this tomorrow. Go in peace to love and serve the Lord. Thanks for listening and watching.
1: 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But do they really know the issues? Now, Rob Schmidt is on Newsmax tonight talking about the war for America's future. 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So watch Newsmax on cable tonight. 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
8: It's 11 o'clock. I'm Ben Davis in the 710 News Center with the latest local and state headlines. The Scott Jennings Show is on the way. Traffic and weather together coming up. About 800,000 voters in Adams, Arapahoe, Douglas, and Weld counties received ballots that include a passenger rail sales tax question they are not eligible to decide. The Front Range Passenger Rail District did not fully share its updated boundaries after a law change earlier this year, so Issue 7A appeared outside the district. State officials say only eligible votes on that question will be counted, and every other contest remains valid. An opponent is calling for the measure to be thrown out. Clerks are still sorting out guidance today. The Adams 12 School Board voted yesterday to close 6 schools because of falling enrollment. 5 elementaries, Northmore, Rocky Mountain, Centennial, Cherry Drive, and the Studio School, plus Shadow Ridge Middle, will shut down after this school year. About 1,600 students and 340 employees are affected. The change takes effect for the 2027 to 28 year and is expected to save the district about $5 million a year. Denver International Airport is bracing for a fall break rush that starts today. Security is expected to screen more than 965,000 passengers between today and October 19th. The busiest days are forecast as today, tomorrow, and October 18th, with more than 90,000 people possible through checkpoints. Peak lines are expected from 7 to 11 in the morning and 2 to 6 in the afternoon. Republican Gabe Evans and Democrat Manny Rutenmel traded sharp attacks last night in their only debate in Colorado's 8th congressional district. Evans called Rutenmel the most radical candidate nominated in the state. Rutenmel said Evans answers to one person, President Trump. They clashed in Berthoud on immigration, costs, and health care. In sports, the Avalanche lost to the Winnipeg Jets 3-2 last night. Kyle Connor scored the winner with a minute left. Colorado plays the Calgary Flames tonight at 7. Ben Davis, News Talk 710, KNUS.
9: Yeah, the highways are looking better for us. We had a crash, I-70 westbound, approaching Colorado. They just cleared it out. Didn't back up too badly. It is a little heavy from that point, heading over towards Brighton. 270's recovered from an earlier crash, and the 270 I-76 ramps are backed up just a little bit. We had an accident also southbound at University. That's gone. Still some slowing left over down past Colorado Evans area. And the other delay we've got is on Santa Fe. Still closed at Iowa. This is northbound with some backups there as they take you off the highway. Broadway and Federal still good alternate routes with traffic. I'm Jonathan Steele.
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26: Warm and dry, fall and early to mid-October weather carries on here across the metro area onto this weekend. Temperatures especially warm through your Saturday, middle to even a few upper 80s. Chance of a record high or two cannot be ruled out, and we'll continue to see frost-free nights. Temperatures going to be into the mid to upper 50s for lows, 70s for highs, Sunday into Monday, increasing clouds. A little bit of shower and storm activity, a possibility for the metro area. Rain and high country snow on the increase in the mountains, especially along and west of the Divide. I'm meteorologist Mark Huer.
27: Current temperature
28: 71 degrees.
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13: 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Plains Deer Muzzleloader opens this week, and the Maine Moose Rifle season wraps up. First Rifle for Deer and Elk opens midweek with Bear concurrent. Plains Archery Deer stays open, along with rabbits, squirrels, and early waterfowl in several zones. Look for mild, mostly dry weather early, with mountain highs in the 60s and 70s and warmer readings on the plains. A cooler pattern with better shower chances and possible light snow at higher elevations arrives later in the period around the rifle opener. Check road and trail conditions and pack layers. 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
6: Fighting for free speech. Western civilization. And delivering common sense for the American people. Ladies and gentlemen, here's Scott Jennings.
7: Good news on the economy today. Jobless claims fall below 200,000 yet again as layoffs remain historically low. This just in, President Trump says the United States will not attack Iran before the midterm elections. We're tracking the latest here. Trump says he's having productive talks with Iran and that the naval blockade remains in force as well. Arkansas Senator Tom Cotton and Iowa's Ashley Henson joining the program today with less than a month until Election Day for both of them. And Marco Rubio delivers a powerful defense of Western civilization in Greece. Coming up, his case for excellence and national pride. It's Thursday, October the 8th. I'm Scott Jennings reporting for Salem. And once again, we welcome our new listeners on C-SPAN. Our show is being simulcast on C-SPAN all week long. We're glad you're here with us. You can normally catch this show on Salem radio stations, coast to coast, and on the Salem News Channel app, which is available on a number of streaming services and smart TVs and such. We're not hard to find, and we would encourage you to stay with us after this week. Before we get to Marco in Greece, story about a man from the Tennessee hills. He grew up poor, hunting in the mountains, learning to shoot because putting food on the table depended on it. His formal education amounted to about 9 months. And when his country called him to war, he actually tried to stay home. His religious convictions told him killing was wrong. So the man from Tennessee sought an exemption as a conscientious objector. But the Army turned him down. However, his commanders did something worth remembering. They talked with the young man. They opened their Bibles together. They took his conviction seriously. And eventually, after prayer and reflection, the man from Tennessee decided he could serve after all. Then came October 8th, 1918. We take you to France, the Argonne Forest, where the man's 17-soldier patrol came under devastating German machine gun fire. Six Americans were killed. Three were wounded. With the other non-commissioned officers down, this reluctant soldier took command. The marksmanship he'd learned hunting back home came in handy. His steady aim kept his fellow soldiers alive. And despite the withering fire of the enemy, this man was able to fight back, and he forced the Germans to surrender, capturing 132 of the enemy in the process. The man who had struggled with whether he could fight at all became one of the most celebrated American soldiers of the First World War. He received the Medal of Honor. He lived a modest life, never taking up offers to monetize his service. He once famously said, "This uniform ain't for sale." Who was this man from the Tennessee hills who taught Sunday school and farmed for the rest of his life? Well, you know him as Sergeant Al York. And his heroics happened on this day, October the 8th, 1918.

0: 1918. Keep that story in mind, will you? Because yesterday in Athens, Secretary of State Marco Rubio delivered a speech about the qualities that make a civilization worth preserving and the character that is required to preserve it. He spoke at the ancient meeting place of the Athenian Assembly with the Acropolis behind him. Quite a setting. But the important part wasn't the scenery, as dramatic as it was. It was Marco's argument. Western civilization has given us an extraordinary inheritance: constitutional government, scientific discovery, individual liberty, the freedom to question the people who govern us. We inherited institutions that let us argue and worship and invent, compete, and replace our leaders without a civil war. And we have a responsibility to keep that inheritance alive. Rubio's speech was a challenge to a habit that has infected too much of our public life, treating achievement as suspicious, national pride as embarrassing, and the defense of our own civilization as something requiring an apology. I think he's right. I think this speech was nothing short of remarkable and necessary. And I want to start with what he said about excellence. Cut three.
1: Too often these days, we build downwards. We design our standards to ensure that no one will lose. We preoccupy ourselves more with the comfort of the worst than the potential of the best. We hold the most exceptional things among us hostage to the average, the ordinary, the mediocre.
0: That's a direct hit on the culture of lowering expectations. You know, we've all seen the temptation. A standard becomes difficult to meet, so somebody proposes changing the standard. A competition produces winners and losers, so somebody questions whether we should be competing at all. A student excels, and instead of asking how to help more students reach that level, we start worrying about whether excellence makes somebody else feel bad. Here's my view. Give every child the opportunity to climb. Give them good teachers, encouragement, and help them when they struggle. But keep the mountain, because removing the challenge also removes the achievement. Nobody benefits from being told that mediocrity is all that we should expect of them. As a father myself, I want my own children to learn that effort matters. Preparation matters. Somebody else is better than you, but you can learn something from that. You can lose a game without losing your dignity. You can fail at a test and learn to study harder. You can hear an argument you dislike and develop a better answer for yourself. These are essential skills for adulthood. The world beyond the classroom will judge whether you can do the job. When you board an airplane, you want a pilot who met the standard. When you need surgery, you want a surgeon who mastered the work. And when somebody's shooting at American soldiers, well, you want Alvin York out there on the battlefield. You want excellence. You want competence. You want somebody who can deliver when the consequences are real. Rubio's second point gets to what we teach Americans about the country itself. Listen to this, cut four.
1: The word nationalism became a dirty word. And so we tore down our monuments, we condemned our own history, and in too many places we taught our children to be ashamed of the countries they would inherit. In the process, we opened our borders and outsourced our industry and allowed our militaries to wither and to decay.
0: We should teach our history honestly, of course. We can teach slavery and segregation and the broken promises and the injustices. And we can also teach about the Americans who confronted all of it. Teach the founding promise of equality. Teach the abolitionists. Teach the soldiers who preserved the Union. Teach the civil rights movement and the extraordinary courage it required. We don't have to pretend our worst moments are current, because they aren't. Look how far we've come. It's remarkable. You can give children the whole story, including our capacity to change and improve. The Declaration's promise mattered because generations of Americans insisted their country live up to it. That's a reason for pride. An education that leaves children knowing every American failure but unable to explain why American freedom matters, well, that's a failure in and of itself. And it leaves a question hanging over everything else. Why defend a country you've been taught to despise? Why serve it? Why sacrifice for it? Why preserve its institutions for your own children? We need to give the next generation an answer. America gives you the freedom to criticize America, of course. You can challenge the president, organize against the government, practice your religion, and argue that the law ought to change. Those freedoms are precious. They require courts, laws, public trust, and people willing to defend them. Loving this country means taking responsibility for its future. Secure its borders, educate its children, maintain its defenses, make its government answer to its citizens, and build things here. Factories and power plants and ships, the technologies that will shape the next generation. National confidence ought to produce national effort. Which brings us to Rubio's warning. Cut five.
1: Today, we find ourselves at a crossroads. Because the next decade and the decisions we make will write the story of the next century. The course we take will determine whether the West maintains its place at the head of the world or resigns itself to a future of atrophy and servitude and decline. We will either choose to act now or lose the choice to act at all.
0: That last point from Secretary Rubio deserves our full attention. The ability to act depends on the decisions that you make before a crisis. You need industrial capacity before you need to replace the weapons. You need reliable energy sources before the demand arrives. You need citizens who understand freedom before somebody tries to take it away. You need allies who can help defend the peace. Our adversaries, our enemies, they're making their own plans. They pursue power and technology and resources and influence around the world. We, Americans, should pursue ours with confidence. There's a practical agenda here. Reward achievement, demand competence, build strength, and teach the next generation why this country deserves their loyalty. Think again about Alvin York, a man with little schooling, deep faith, and an extraordinary skill who answered an obligation larger than himself. Then he came home and spent some time helping to educate children. Courage in war, service in peace. America should still produce people like Alvin York, and we should raise our children to admire them. Rubio, he gave us all and the West a challenge yesterday, and I hope that we accept it. More news after this. It's Scott Jennings on Salem. Stay with us.

0: Millions will vote soon. But do they really know the issues? Now, Rob Schmidt is on Newsmax tonight talking about the war for America's future. Rob Schmidt reveals that many Americans are embracing socialism, especially young people. Rob exposes the hidden dangers of socialism and its war on our freedom. He says the big media won't tell you the truth about President Trump and his real record. A secure border, biggest tax cuts in history, inflation under control, lowest drug prices, largest crime drop ever, and so much more. Rob has the whole story on Trump and the media, so watch Newsmax on cable tonight. Millions are making the switch to Newsmax. 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
13: And welcome back to the Scott Jennings Show here on Salem. And as I've been mentioning at the top of the show every day this week, our radio show has been simulcast on C-SPAN. And I thought I'd invite the head of C-SPAN onto the show to talk about what he's doing there, my old friend Sam Feist in Washington, D.C. Sam, welcome in here to Common Sense for the American People. And thank you for the collaboration, by the way. I think this has been great for your audience and great for our audience at Salem to have the show on. Talk to us about, you know, you've been at C-SPAN now for, I guess, over a year, and you've made some changes and innovated a little bit. But tell us about what C-SPAN is offering the American people right now.
16: 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And of course, you're seeing
5: 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Earlier this morning, we had a progressive show, the Stephanie Miller Show. So we are balanced, as C-SPAN always is, but this is just another example of how we're doing things a little bit differently and trying to give our viewers opportunities to see things on television that they might not have come across or might not have seen. 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
5: Sure. There are lots of people watching us right now on YouTube TV. We were not on YouTube TV a year ago. There are lots of folks across the country watching us right now on Hulu Plus Live TV. And there are folks watching us on other platforms. C-SPAN distributes a lot of content on YouTube. So you can watch C-SPAN, all three of our networks, C-SPAN, C-SPAN 2, which we're on right now, C-SPAN 3, on a traditional cable subscription, on a satellite subscription like DirecTV or Dish, and of course YouTube TV and Hulu.
13: All right, Sam, you ran CNN's Washington office for many, many years. You're one of the most experienced elections observers and analysts in Washington, D.C. We're obviously talking about the midterms a lot on the show this week. How do you see it right now? Do you think Democrats have the upper hand? Are they a little overconfident right now? How do you read it?
5: Well, I'm not much of a political analyst, and I try to stay out of that business as best I can. However, I can honestly say, and I think all of your listeners and viewers will agree, this is a fascinating, it's a really extraordinary midterm. If anyone thinks they know exactly what's going to happen on November 3rd, they don't. I think a little dose of humility for all of us is in store. We don't know whether the polls are a little off in one direction, a little off or in another direction, or spot on. And we're not going to know probably until the night of November 3rd, or maybe even a day or two later, depending on how close some of these races are. But I can tell you it's one of those great elections where we won't know when we wake up on November 3rd what's going to happen. And that's my favorite kind of election.
13: All right. Talk to us about what C-SPAN is going to do on election night. How are you structuring that this year?
5: So I certainly don't want to take anything away from what my former colleagues and Scott Jennings will be doing on election night. I'm sure it'll be terrific. Our election night will be a little bit different. We're going to give you the results. We will have what we call the democracy dashboard. Others call it magic wall. So we'll do a deep dive in the races. We will not see Scott Jennings or other political analysts or commentators on C-SPAN on election night. It's we like to say on our election night, we're no political pundits, not that you're a pundit, Scott. You're so much more than that. And also no commercials. It'll be starting at 6 o'clock, going all night into the next day. Just the results. You will see a lot of the candidate victory speeches or concession speeches. We'll have cameras all over the country in order to show those events unfiltered. So you'll get a pretty significant dose of what the candidates are saying. And of course, you'll see all the election results as they come in from governor's races, Senate races, congressional races, and some other races, such as the Texas Railroad Commissioner race that folks are talking about.
13: I mean, for people like me, you have to watch political and government stuff all day long. I can't do my job without C-SPAN, and I think the American people appreciate what you're doing. I think democracy is well served by what you're doing. And so you've had such an amazing career, but here with C-SPAN, you really are helping the fabric of America's public affairs. So we thank you for your service.
5: 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We've gotten lots of great reaction. 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You do a great job on this program, and we look forward to doing it again. So thanks for partnering this time, and we'll see you both on the radio and back again on C-SPAN.
13: All right, that's Sam Feist, head of C-SPAN. I'm Scott Jennings. You're listening to Common Sense for the American People here on Salem. Tom Cotton coming up right after this. Stay with us.
15: Common Sense for the American People. This is the Scott Jennings Show.

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2: President Trump says the U.S. will not strike Iran before the midterms. He made that announcement in a Truth Social post today. He also noted that the U.S. is having what he called productive discussions with Iran. He reiterated that Iran is in very bad condition, both economically and militarily. This comes as the war with the country is nearing the 8-month mark. The first Atlantic hurricane of the year is set to make landfall along the Gulf Coast this weekend. Isaias is a Category 1 storm with maximum winds of 85 miles an hour. The latest projections show the storm making landfall somewhere between New Orleans and Panama City, likely late tomorrow or early Saturday. The National Hurricane Center, in its latest update, says preparations to protect life and property from storm surge and damaging winds along the warning area of the Gulf Coast should be rushed to completion today. Officials are watching the storm as major events in the South, like Saturday's Georgia-Alabama football game, may be in jeopardy. I'm Chris Caraggio.
3: Yeah, freeways are doing pretty well for us. All the problems have been cleared up. You may find a few pockets of slowing, like on 270, and a little bit of traffic coming out of the airport on Pena. Now, we still have the closure on Santa Fe due to an accident at Iowa. This is northbound, which has been jamming basically from Hampton up to Evans. From there, you can go to Broadway or Federal to maybe work your way up to Mississippi. And any motorists that may be heading up to northern Colorado, we've got a big crash through the construction zone at Meade. This is north of Longmont. They've got one lane blocked in there, and it's backed up for several miles. With traffic, I'm Jonathan Steele.
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1: Denver weather.
5: Warm and dry, fall and early to mid-October weather carries on here across the metro area on to this weekend. Temperatures especially warm through your Saturday, middle to even a few upper 80s. Chance of a record high or two cannot be ruled out, and we'll continue to see frost-free nights. Temperatures going to be into the mid to upper 50s for lows. 70s for highs Sunday into Monday, increasing clouds. A little bit of shower and storm activity, a possibility for the metro area. Rain and high country snow on the increase in the mountains, especially along and west of the Divide. I'm meteorologist Mark Huer.
6: Current temperature,
7: 76 degrees.
1: 710 Sports Update.
8: Week 5 in the NFL kicks off tonight as the Cowboys host the Buccaneers. Dallas 2-2. Tampa Bay, one of five remaining winless teams. A trade yesterday, the Ravens acquired two-time Pro Bowl center Cam Jurgens in a deal with the Eagles. Philly will get future second and fifth round draft picks. Meanwhile, Ravens quarterback Lamar Jackson missed practice yesterday with his ankle sprain. He remains doubtful for Sunday's game with the Falcons. Three of baseball's four division series are over. The Dodgers and Brewers will meet in the NLCS. LA eliminated the Braves while the Brewers knocked out the Padres. In the American League, the Rays completed a three-game sweep by edging the Yankees, sending the Yanks and manager Aaron Boone home for the winter.
9: It's a broken clubhouse. What you go through as a team, as a family, over the last 8-9 months getting ready for this, and, you know, there's just, it's the worst.
8: The only series still going, the Guardians-White Sox. The Guards smacked the Sox to stay alive. Chicago still leads 2-1 with Game 4 tonight. I'm Matt McCoy.
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13: Welcome back to the Scott Jennings Show here on Thursday, October the 8th. Well, the battle for the Senate this year runs through many states. One of them is Arkansas, where incumbent Republican Senator Tom Cotton is up for re-election. He faces a Democrat named Hallie Schaffner. And immigration has become a major issue in this race. You may remember our story about Schaffner, in her own words, describing immigrant farm labor this way. Cut 9.
14: Every farmer will tell you, yeah, at one point we did, or still do, employ undocumented immigrants. And it's absolutely ridiculous that these folks are being rounded up, because they're hardworking people. They're some of the best people we know. And honestly, we'd trade 5 Americans for just one of them because of how hard they work. And why is it that there's no pathway for them to work here legally when they're good workers? We pay them well. They spend money here. They have family here.
13: And now the Washington Free Beacon reports that a former senior employee of her family's farming company says she knowingly employed 3 illegal immigrants and that their tax forms carried their children's names and social security numbers. That could be fraudulent. Very serious allegations. Voters deserve answers, of course. Joining us now is Arkansas Senator Tom Cotton, chairman of the Senate Intelligence Committee. Senator, welcome back to the Scott Jennings Show. Your opponent says she followed the law. However, this former employee says otherwise. What questions do you have about Hallie Schaffner's views and own personal conduct when it comes to illegal immigration in America?
15: Hey, Scott. It's good to be back on with you. Well, as you said, my liberal Democratic opponent just a few weeks ago said that illegal aliens are such good people, such hardworking people, that she'd trade one of them for 5 Americans. That's far more radical than anything Joe Biden ever said. Joe Biden said that illegals were just as patriotic as American citizens, but I guess that implies a 1-for-1 ratio. My opponent would do a 5-for-1 ratio of Arkansans versus illegals. And now we may know why she said that. These explosive allegations, which you mention, is that she didn't just knowingly hire illegal aliens, but she falsified tax documents to conceal what she had done. And in the days since those explosive allegations have published, from a whistleblower who used to work for her, her campaign has said a lot about them, but they have not said it's false. She didn't do that. It's absolutely untrue. And these are simple questions. Did she, in fact, hire illegal aliens on her farm? Did she falsify tax documents to conceal what she had done? She's been asked numerous occasions. She's refused to speak to it. Her campaign has given a bunch of Kamala Harris-style word salad. They've never once said these allegations are false. I think the people of Arkansas deserve an answer on whether she was not just hiring illegals, but falsifying tax documents. Of course, though, it wouldn't be surprising if she was. We see her attitude about American workers and saying she'd trade 5 of them for 1 illegal. And Scott, this goes back years. One of her first jobs out of school was working for a left-wing advocacy organization in Little Rock, pushing for welfare benefits and even driver's licenses for illegal aliens.
13: So, you know the people of Arkansas very well. You've campaigned there for years. You've been on the ballot before. Do you think more people in Arkansas prefer the Republican-Trump approach, which is to close the border and deport people who come here to break our laws? Or do you think there is an appetite for the Schaffner view, where we need to open the borders, bring people in, and let them take the jobs of American workers? Politically, which one do you think is more resonant with the people of Arkansas?
15: Scott, I think most Arkansans want a secure border They want to control our immigration into this country. They want to remove violent, dangerous, illegal aliens from our state, as our local police and sheriff's department have done with ICE by the thousands over the last 2 years. And they certainly would not trade an illegal worker for five hardworking Arkansans. That's all just common sense. Of course, they also want an orderly legal immigration process where people can come to our country and come to our state in the right way, coming here legally and getting a green card and ultimately becoming a citizen. They don't want to just let illegals flood in our country, as we had 10 million illegal migrants during the Biden era, nor would they trade one illegal alien for five hardworking Arkansans. And I don't think many would allegedly falsify tax documents to employ illegal aliens either.
3: Senator Tom Cotton of Arkansas is our guest today on the Scott Jennings Show. Senator, I want to shift gears to Iran. Obviously, there's oil flowing in the Strait of Hormuz now. The Iranian economy appears to be in free fall. From your perch on the Senate Intelligence Committee, what does victory look like? Give our listeners sort of the concrete conditions that need to be met here for us to end this war on our terms and in a way that makes Americans safer.
15: Sure. So, Scott, I think you have to step back and think about what's been going on since the revolution in Iran in 1979. For 47 years, Iran has terrorized the United States. They've killed and maimed thousands of Americans, to include soldiers with whom I served in Iraq and Afghanistan. We can never allow a country like that to have nuclear weapons. The president is right about that. We destroyed their nuclear program in 2025. It was clear, though, that they were accelerating the production of missiles and drones as a deterrent from any future strikes on their nuclear facilities, in the same way that North Korea did in the 1990s and 2000s. If you recall, both Bill Clinton and George Bush considered strikes on North Korea's nuclear facilities. They decided against it because North Korea had hundreds of thousands of mortars and rockets and missiles aimed at Seoul. And now we have to live with the consequences of a nuclear North Korea. We cannot allow that to happen in Iran. That's why the president, in conjunction with Israel, launched the strikes in February against their missiles and against their drones and their ability to manufacture new missiles and drones. So they can't have that kind of impenetrable shield in the future to protect their nuclear ambitions. The main thing I would have done differently is just finish the military campaign in April, as opposed to having a ceasefire and then falling into this start and stop pattern. If we had done that in April, I think we would have gotten in April to where we are now, which is, as you referenced, there's as much oil getting out of the Strait and associated pipelines as there was before the war. As that oil continues to get out day after day after day, we expect the price of crude oil to go down. We expect, therefore, the price of refined products like gas and diesel to go down. We'll keep the blockade in place. We'll keep the Strait open. That'll keep pressure on the revolutionary fanatics in Iran while taking pressure off of Arkansas families and businesses. That's what I would say that successful end state looks like. Iran is not able to get a nuclear weapon. They're not able to build a military capability to protect future nuclear weapons programs. We keep the pressure on Iran. We take the pressure off American families and businesses.
3: Senator, I want to move on to another Democrat, not your opponent in this campaign, but someone who's become a prominent spokesperson for Democrats and the American left. His name is Hassan Piker. He is what they call a Twitch streamer. He has millions of listeners. He recently talked about you on his stream. It's a, quote, re-education camp. Let's listen to that. Cut number 8.
16: I am once again reaffirming my commitment to re-education camps. Re-education camp for this man. This man needs to be saved because obviously he has a deep moral rot. Okay, salvation can happen for Tom Cotton only with state-sponsored re-education camps. Firm commitment to re-education camps for Tom Cotton. Put Senator Tom Cotton in a re-education camp.
3: Senator, what is your response to this lunatic on the American left who's trying to throw you, and I guess other Republicans, in re-education camps?
15: Well, Scott, first off, I think it's unfair that you characterize him as a radical or a lunatic or a fringe character. He may be that to normal Americans, but he is in the mainstream of today's Democratic Party. In fact, you might as well call him the running mate of Abdul El-Sayed. Throughout their campaign until the primary ended, he was in Michigan. They were palling around. They were hanging out at pool parties. They were celebrating each other. And Abdul El-Sayed still refuses to distance himself from this radical communist. And that's what he is. Re-education camps are one of the most horrific features of communism, wherever you find it, in Russia, in China, in Vietnam. And I laugh at the quote, but it's not a laughing matter, because re-education camps weren't just limited to a handful of political leaders of the old regime. They were mass imprisonments, like the Gulag in Soviet Russia, or like the Cultural Revolution in communist China. So when someone like Hassan Piker says he wants to put someone like me, a U.S. senator, in a re-education camp, I'm really just a proxy for the Arkansans who I represent. And that's become a mainstream view among democratic socialists who run the Democratic Party today, that it's not just a U.S. senator like me or a prominent analyst like you. It's the millions of Americans who have center-right conservative views. That's just one more reason why the stakes of this election are so high.
13: Senator, you were in the news a few days ago. You had a little back and forth with the President of the United States over daylight savings time. He is wanting the Congress to end daylight savings time. You think that's a bad idea. In fact, let's hear some of your argument on that in cut number 7.
17: Daylight savings time might be good for Florida. It would be very bad for Arkansas. We tried this once before in 1973 and 1974. It was popular because nobody likes to change the clocks. I don't either. But once you live through a winter with the sun coming up as late as 8:30 here in Northwest Arkansas, it's very dangerous for kids trying to go to school, ride the bus, walk to school, or so forth. It was repealed. Congress has done it multiple times. They've repealed it every time. So I think we need to learn the lessons of history and make sure that we're putting first and foremost the safety of our kids.
13: So take us inside the debate between Tom Cotton down in Arkansas and the President of the United States. He put your cell phone number out for all over the people all over the world to see. Did you get a lot of calls about it? And is this debate over the clocks actually on the minds of people in Arkansas?
15: No, Scott, it's not. I can tell you, I know the president may be focused on this issue, but I'm really focused on the issues that matter most to Arkansans: cutting taxes to put more money in their pocket, getting the price of gas down by producing more American energy, keeping our streets safe by backing our law enforcement to include immigration law enforcement. But since you ask, everyone hates changing the clock. I hate changing the clock as well. But permanent daylight savings time would lead to absurdly late sunrises in Arkansas, 8 o'clock, even 8:30 in some parts of the state. And we're not even far, we're far from the worst. If the further you go north and west, you look at states that are going to have the sun rising after 9, after 9:30, and some places after 10 o'clock. Moreover, we tried this in the past. In 1973, 1974, the most recent time that Congress enacted permanent daylight savings time, it went from being 79% supported at the end of 1973 to being 42% in favor by February of 1974, once people understood what it meant to have daylight savings time in the dead of winter. Unfortunately, too, several school children died that winter when they were walking to school or riding their bike to school or waiting for a school bus. So I think we should learn the lesson of history, and we should not enact permanent daylight savings time. I know the president wants it, but this is one of the areas where I disagree with the president. And when the president and I disagree, you know, I'm going to stand up for what's right for Arkansas.
13: All right, that's Senator Tom Cotton on the ballot down in Arkansas this year. We'll take a break. When we come back, our friend Henry Olson will be here to talk more midterm analysis. Stay with us on Salem.
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3: Coming up in just a moment, our friend Henry Olson, continuing our midterm coverage. We're talking Kansas right around the corner. First, on September 17th, 1787, 39 delegates gathered in Philadelphia to sign a document that would change the course of history. Of course, that was the United States Constitution. It did more than establish a government. It created a framework for self-government under law, dividing political power, limiting its exercise, and protecting the liberty of the American people. We, the people, reminds us that government doesn't grant our rights. Its authority comes from the people it serves. This month, our friends here at Americans for Prosperity are asking all of us to take a few minutes to return to the document itself, no matter if it's your first time or your 100th. Read the preamble
5: explore the principles behind it, reflect on the role each of us plays in preserving our American experiment. Because the Constitution can endure only if we understand the principles it was written to preserve. All right, more midterm coverage now. Kansas was supposed to be safe for Republicans. Now they may have to spend millions to hold on to it. Joining us to discuss Ethics and Public Policy Center Senior Fellow Henry Olson. Henry, you've got a column on this in the Washington Post this week. What in the world is happening in Kansas?
6: Well, Republicans are in trouble there against all odds, in part because of the economy, that the Kansas farm economy is suffering with diesel prices, fertilizer prices, bad rainfall, and that plus the general malaise about the Trump administration means that Democrats have a shot. The most recent polls have Adam Hamilton, the Democratic nominee, either like a point or so behind or a couple of points ahead. It's a toss-up, and that's why Republicans are worried, and that's why they're shifting up to $14 million, according to reports, out of other states to try and flock and bury Hamilton under a blizzard of Republican ads.
5: What's your analysis of the attack campaigns coming from each side right now? I've seen the attacks on Marshall, and I've seen some of the rebuttals going back towards Hamilton. Do you have a feel for which side has the more effective attack vectors?
6: You know, I think the attack vectors that they're using from Hamilton's side are a little more effective because they're direct and personal to Marshall. You know, what Marshall did as a doctor, allegedly, many years ago about collecting debts, whereas what they're trying to do with respect to Hamilton is saying, well, this staff person committed various forms of child abuse while they're running on a program that he oversaw, but it's not that Hamilton did something wrong with respect to children. It's that he may not have exercised the sort of supervision. So I think on the margin, those attack ads are a little bit more effective for Hamilton than Marshall. But this is still a Republican state where the undecided voter is the sort of person who's going to vote Republican for governor. And the question is, can you convince them to vote for Marshall for Senate?
5: All right. You mentioned the money is moving around the chessboard right now. And a lot of money flowing into Kansas that I don't think Republicans expected to spend. Is that coming directly out of, say, North Carolina? And in your opinion, has North Carolina fallen down or come off the board for Republicans?
6: Yeah, the bulk of it is supposedly coming from North Carolina. And I think North Carolina is off the board. You know, what's happened is they've spent tens of millions of dollars trying to promote Michael Whatley against Roy Cooper. And while Whatley still is not as well known as Cooper, the fact is they didn't really damage Cooper's job rating. He didn't really damage Cooper's standing in the polls. If they've been able to narrow the race by bringing him down from like 49 or 50%, which is where he is, down to 46 or 47, then I think they'd still be investing there. But they threw a lot of money into that race. They didn't narrow it. And more importantly, they didn't bring Cooper down. I think when you look at what's going on in Kansas and Republicans playing defense more, they have to worry more about an incumbent who is tied with the Democrat than they have trying to bring somebody 8 points down up against a popular Democrat.
5: Thinking about a few incumbents, Senator, we got about a minute to go here. So Republicans defending territory in Ohio, there's an incumbent on the ballot there, Kansas, Alaska. When you think about these states where incumbents are standing for reelection, which one's in the best shape, which one's in the worst?
6: I think Hansen's in the best shape out of the Republican incumbent standing for reelection. She leads in some polls. She's not very far behind in other polls. She does better with independents than a lot of these other people. I would put her first. I'd put Sullivan second. There's, again, he's ahead in a couple of polls, although not as many as Hinson, doing better. And this is still a Republican state. I think Husted is in the most danger out of those three incumbents. He's consistently behind Brown and doesn't seem to be making up ground.
5: All right, that's Henry Olson. He's at the Ethics and Public Policy Center. He's one of the best elections analysts in Washington. You can read his columns in the Washington Post. And this week, he's got a big one on what's going on out in Kansas. Henry, we'll see you next week.
6: See you again, Scott.
5: All right, thanks a lot to Henry Olson, always for his time. We take a break. Top of the hour news and more on Common Sense for the American People after this.
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11: It's 12 o'clock. I'm Ben Davis in the 710 News Center with the latest local and state headlines. More of the Scott Jennings Show is on the way. Traffic and weather together coming up. About 800,000 voters in Adams, Arapahoe, Douglas, and Weld counties received ballots that include a passenger rail sales tax question they are not eligible to decide. The Front Range Passenger Rail District did not fully share its updated boundaries after a law change earlier this year, so Issue 7A appeared outside the district. State officials say only eligible votes on that question will be counted, and every other contest remains valid. An opponent is calling for the measure to be thrown out. Clerks are still sorting out guidance today. The Adams 12 School Board voted yesterday to close six schools because of falling enrollment. Five elementaries, Northmore, Rocky Mountain, Centennial, Cherry Drive, and the Studio School, plus Shadow Ridge Middle, will shut down after this school year. About 1,600 students and 340 employees are affected. The change takes effect for the 2027-28 year and is expected to save the district about $5 million a year. Denver International Airport is bracing for a fall break rush that starts today. Security is expected to screen more than 965,000 passengers between today and October 19th. The busiest days are forecast as today, tomorrow, and October 18th, with more than 90,000 people possible through checkpoints. Peak lines are expected from 7 to 11 in the morning and 2 to 6 in the afternoon. Republican Gabe Evans and Democrat Manny Rutenmel traded sharp attacks last night in their only debate in Colorado's 8th congressional district. Evans called Rutenmel the most radical candidate nominated in the state. Rutenmel said Evans answers to one person, President Trump. They clashed in Berthoud on immigration, costs, and health care. In sports, the Avalanche lost to the Winnipeg Jets 3-2 last night.
12: Kyle Connor scored the winner with a minute left. Colorado plays the Calgary Flames tonight at 7. Ben Davis, News Talk 710, KNUS.
3: Okay, we're doing pretty well on the highways. Most of the problems we had earlier are cleared up, including the accident up out of Longmont on northbound I-25 near Meade. We had a big backup up there, but that's going to be improving if you're heading that way. 270 is slowing west up to Vasquez. We've got some traffic. It's a little heavy coming out of the airport on Pena. I-70 eastbound from Havana over towards 225 is a little slow. We also have eastbound 6, the ramp to southbound 25, backed up to Federal. That'll take a few extra minutes on the merge. Nothing major, though. With traffic, I'm Jonathan Steele.
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1: Denver weather.
14: Warm and dry, fall and early to mid-October weather carries on here across the metro area onto this weekend. Temperatures especially warm through your Saturday, middle to even a few upper 80s. Chance of a record high or two cannot be ruled out, and we'll continue to see frost-free nights. Temperatures going to be into the mid to upper 50s for lows, 70s for highs, Sunday into Monday, increasing clouds. A little bit of shower and storm activity, a possibility for the metro area. Rain and high country snow on the increase in the mountains, especially along and west of the divide. I'm meteorologist Mark Huer.
15: Current temperature
16: 76 degrees.
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32: Ronald Reagan believed freedom was more than a political system or a set of laws. In 1988, he said, "Freedom describes the God-given condition of the human soul." For Reagan, liberty was not something government created. It was something government was called to respect and to protect. That idea sits at the heart of the American experiment. Our rights do not come from rule.

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3: Fighting for free speech. Western civilization and delivering common sense for the American people. Ladies and gentlemen, here's Scott Jennings.
4: Quick check of the headlines here on Thursday, October the 8th. President Trump says no new attacks on Iran before the midterm election. He says the blockade remains in place and negotiations with the regime continue. Hurricane Isaias strengthening in the Gulf with 85-mile-an-hour winds and landfall now expected late Friday or early Saturday. CNN, MS Now, and Politico all back in court today. A federal judge has briefly extended White House access for those outlets, and the judge says he plans to issue a permanent ruling on President Donald Trump's press ban by Tuesday. And voter registration numbers coming in across the country appear to tell a different story than a lot of the polling that you're seeing. Take a listen to CNN data guru Harry Enten this morning, cut 23.
5: You can see in the key swing states that we normally look at in presidential elections that, look, the Republicans are gaining versus where they were 8 years ago during Trump's first midterm election. Take a look here. GOP gains in party registration margin versus Election Day 2018. In Arizona, the Republican margin versus a Democrat, Republicans are up 4 points. How about Nevada? Republicans up 5 points. How about North Carolina? Republicans up 8 points. How about the Commonwealth of Pennsylvania? Republicans up 7 points. So when you take a look at how people are actually registering, this is not polling data, compared to where we were 8 years ago, Republicans are doing considerably better in what are the swing states, at least normally, in presidential elections.
4: All right, let's head off to Maine now, where Republican Susan Collins and Democrat Troy Jackson are battling in a race that could determine control of the United States Senate. First debate on Tuesday brought a lot of sharp exchanges. Jackson tried to make the race about Donald Trump, of course, while Collins pressed Jackson on his record in Augusta, his understanding of health care, and allegations surrounding the mortgage on his second home. They meet again tonight. They have several debates planned, in fact. Can Collins make the case that her experience and influence matter to Maine? And can Jackson prove he's actually up to this? Joining us now to break it down from the Maine Wire is Steve Robinson. And he's going to tell us what to watch for in round two. Steve, you watched this debate closely. Did Susan Collins expose a gap between the Troy Jackson that Democrats are selling nationally and the Troy Jackson that you've been covering in Maine for all these years?
6: I think she absolutely did. Troy Jackson, based on the success that Graham Plattner had, has tried to sell himself as an outsider, but that's difficult when he's essentially been a career politician in Augusta for 26 years. He markets himself as a fifth-generation logger, but his hands are very soft. I don't know the last time he chopped down a tree, but he's been spending a lot of time in Augusta. And the second home that he purchased in Augusta, because he was spending so much time there, was an item of controversy that I know something about because the Maine Wire broke the story about that. And the reason why Senator Collins brought it up during the debate is because Troy Jackson appears to have lied on the mortgage application. This was an FHA loan, and he agreed to make it his primary residence in order to obtain a low interest rate. That's what the FHA program is for. It's for first-time home buyers. But he was buying it as essentially a place to stay while he was Senate president. He's admitted that. He said he didn't read the mortgage agreement. And in ethics hearings, he said that his primary residence the entire time was actually in Allegash, Maine, about 260 miles away, so that he could maintain his constitutional requirement to live in his district. So he's essentially admitted to mortgage fraud, the same thing that Letitia James was investigated for. He just hasn't been charged.
4: Steve, let's hear that moment from the debate, actually. Here's cut 21.
7: The circumstances of his personal life and his the mother of his
8: Troy, you've served in Augusta for more than 20 years. when you ran for governor this year, you said that one of the main reasons you were running is even though you were Senate president, it was frustrating to try to get bills passed. You said that

0: Governor Mills vetoed 40 of your bills, and that Governor LePage vetoed 60 of them. But your trouble in getting bills passed goes far beyond that. In your more than 20 years in the legislature, more than one-third of your bills were unanimously rejected in committee. You couldn't even find one Democrat on the committee to support a third of your bills. If you can't find one person in your own party to vote for your bills when you were the Senate president in Maine,
1: get your question,
0: how
1: please.
0: Do you think you're going to get things done in a closely divided Senate as the most junior senator?
2: All right, that was not about the mortgage issue, Steve, obviously, but it was another sharp attack from Senator Collins about Troy Jackson's record in the Senate there in Maine. Did that land? Did most people know that he'd been so ineffective when he was the Senate president?
3: No, I don't think that most people knew that he had that kind of a record when it came to legislation that he himself had introduced. But I'll tell you, bills that are successful in the legislature under his Senate presidency were bills on which his Senate, his son, Chase Jackson, lobbied. That's another pay-to-play controversy that's dogged him, is that his son was part of a lobbying firm called Resurgam Group that was started by his former chief of staff, B.J. McAllister. And clients could effectively pay Resurgam Group for issues that were in front of Troy Jackson when he was the Senate president. And they have a remarkable chance of getting those bills passed under Troy, especially when it comes to gun control. There's one issue in particular where the Maine Gun Safety Coalition pays Chase Jackson $50,000, a contract in December. And by January, Troy Jackson flips a position that he's had on gun control for 20 years. For 20 years, he was the Democrat from the conservative part of the state who appreciated sporting issues, loved to fish and hunt, and would protect gun rights even though he was a Democrat. But in the span of a month after his son was paid $50,000, he flipped on the waiting period for firearms, expanded background checks, and a red flag law. So it's a kind of a pattern that's Biden-esque, you might say.
2: Mm. Talking to Steve Robinson from the Maine Wire about this series of debates going on between Susan Collins and Troy Jackson. By the way, this debate we're talking about, and there's one tonight, is there four debates between these two coming up over the next 2 weeks? Is that the gauntlet here?
3: Yes, that was the first of four debates. The second one is tonight. And critically, voting has already started. And Democrats disproportionately early vote in Maine, as is the case throughout the country. So a lot of Democrats will already be banking their votes by the time the last debate happens, which is probably strategic on the part of the Jackson campaign. I don't think it's any secret in the Democrat world or in Jackson's campaign that he's not very quick on his feet and is not going to be finding a lot of advantages during the debate. As if you look at the transcript, I think he said Donald Trump's name 16 times, Elon Musk four times, Brett Kavanaugh came out of his mouth multiple times. That was clearly his strategy going into the debate. And he's not a policy mind either. He didn't know the difference between Medicaid and Medicare, had to be corrected on that. He said one of the things he would do as senator is limit the ability of private equity to buy single-family homes in Maine, and Susan Collins had to tell him that she, in fact, co-sponsored legislation to do just that, to which he responded, well, it must not be working very well, which would be news to Elizabeth Warren, who wrote that legislation and has endorsed Troy Jackson. It was a moment Jackson, that did not go well at all for Troy Jackson. Yeah. And so I think
2: Jackson doesn't sound like he was prepared. I've watched a lot of the debate and looked at some of the clippings. It didn't feel like he was all that prepared. You never want to skimp on debate prep when you're going up against Susan Collins. All right, Steve Robinson from the Maine Wire. We'll have you back soon as we continue to track the most important Senate race in the country. 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
2: All right, welcome back here on Thursday, October the 8th. Couple of socialist mayors in the news today. First out in Seattle, where the mayor has run headlong into the realities of governing after running an openly socialist campaign. To discuss that, plus Mamdani's antics on October the 7th. Yesterday is my friend Matthew Continetti, columnist for the Wall Street Journal. Matthew, welcome in here to the Scott Jennings Show. Let's start with this reporting in the Journal about what's going on in Seattle. Talk to us about this story and your impressions of what it's like when you run as a socialist, but then you actually wind up in City Hall.
14: Well, Scott, thanks for having me. This is a remarkable story. If you recall, Katie Wilson was the young female Democratic Socialist candidate for mayor of Seattle. She was known on the trail for having her parents pay some of her expenses, even though she's an adult with kids. And she was, of course, like all the socialists, for more taxes, more redistribution, defund the police, and attack Israel. She wins the mayor of Seattle, and her first year has not gone well. She had these grand ambitions for combating homelessness by building more units of temporary housing. That hasn't panned out. Homelessness is still a problem. She's gone from trying to defund the police to actually increasing the number of cops on the beat in Seattle. That's very hard to do in that city. And so crime is still an issue with some pretty high-profile shootings, open-air drug markets. And, you know, my takeaway here is these socialists are always measured by what they pronounce, what they promise, and they've never really held to account. And when you look at the actual track record of socialism, or socialist mayors, or defund the police, or pie-in-the-sky ways of handling drug abuse and homelessness, they never pan out, and that's what Katie Wilson is finding in Seattle.
2: I was talking to a friend in Seattle the other day, Matthew. Apparently, when she got elected mayor, she did not, at least initially, bring in any experienced advisors who could help her understand exactly how City Hall works there. It made me wonder if she was even prepared for this job. I'm not sure voters took that into account when they elected her. But how much of this is just raw inexperience running into a city that's got pretty serious governing issues?
14: Well, I think inexperience plays a part. But, of course, it's also political judgment, because even if you are inexperienced, you should have this good sense to bring in people who know what they're talking about. And instead, I think that she brought in people who shared her very warped worldview, and this idea that everything that's wrong in our cities can be solved by more government and fewer police. And of course, that's exactly backwards. And so the problems that have faced Seattle, which is such a tragedy considering it's just its natural beauty, a great location, yeah, they're persisting. And whether she adjusts is an open question. The voters eventually will adjust, I think, because when you consider what happened in San Francisco, where it went through decades of kind of misgovernment, finally they elected Dan Lurie, who has been trying to correct some of the problems, and I think being successful.
2: The template for a lot of these socialist dreamers is Mamdani in New York, of course. He had an atrocious day yesterday, October the 7th. The statement that he put out, essentially justifying the violence against Jews and the people in Israel. The fact that he ate at this Palestinian restaurant last night up on the Upper West Side. I mean, he couldn't have had a worse day in sending the wrong signals to the Jewish community in New York. How'd you digest all that?
14: Well, it was a disgrace, but I think utterly predictable, considering that Zohra Mamdani's signature issue is hatred of Israel and opposition to the Jewish state, and I think a kind of carefree attitude toward the safety of Jewish New Yorkers and the protection of religious liberty for Jewish New Yorkers. And so it wasn't much of a surprise to see that he would devote one paragraph to Israel's losses on October 7th in his statement, and then the rest of the statement alleging every crime in the book against the state of Israel, from the lie of genocide on down, and then to go to that restaurant, which is you know, avowedly anti-Israel, supportive of Hamas, and then to finally get at that vigil where he was then heckled by the pro-Hamas activists for not being anti-Israel enough. I mean, it was poetic justice in one sense. You saw the revolution eat its own, but it's just another day in the life of Zohra Mamdani.
2: Yeah, this identity is just being the most anti-Jewish, anti-Israel leader in America. It's extremely corrosive, but it's been instructive to a lot of Democrats because they're picking up on it and they're following his lead on it. We have one major political party that is now rife with anti-Semitism and rife with propaganda and lies about the truth of October the 7th. Matthew Continetti, big writer at the Wall Street Journal, one of the best conservative thinkers in America. Thanks for coming on the show.
14: Thank you.
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17: Hurricane Isaias will make landfall along the Gulf Coast this weekend. It's a Category 1 storm with maximum winds of 85 miles an hour. The latest projections show the storm making landfall somewhere between New Orleans and Panama City, likely late tomorrow or early Saturday. The National Hurricane Center, in its latest update, says preparations to protect life and property from storm surge and damaging winds along the warning area of the Gulf Coast should be rushed to completion today. Officials are watching the storm as major events in the South, like Saturday's Georgia-Alabama football game, may be in jeopardy. President Trump says the U.S. will not strike Iran before the midterm elections next month. He made the announcement in a Truth Social post today. Trump also noted that the U.S. is having what he called productive discussions with Iran. He reiterated that the country is in very bad condition, both economically and militarily. The president's comments come as the war with Iran is now nearing the 8-month mark. I'm Chris Caraggio.
18: Yeah, lunch hour drive shaping up pretty well for us. We're not seeing any big delays. There's some heavy pockets of slowing I-70 from Havana east out through 225. Pena still running just a little heavy coming out of the airport to 70 west up through Vasquez and I-25 coming in and out of downtown. Got a little bunching there, but we're not seeing anything that's really going to cost you very much time at all. Not a lot of construction either, which is good news. With traffic, I'm Jonathan Steele.
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5: Denver weather.
20: Warm and dry, fall and early to mid-October weather carries on here across the metro area onto this weekend. Temperatures especially warm through your Saturday, middle to even a few upper 80s. Chance of a record high or two cannot be ruled out, and we'll continue to see frost-free nights. Temperatures going to be into the mid to upper 50s for lows, 70s for highs, Sunday into Monday, increasing clouds. A little bit of shower and storm activity, a possibility for the metro area. Rain and high country snow on the increase in the mountains, especially along and west of the Divide. I'm meteorologist Mark Huer.
5: Current temperature,
21: 78 degrees.
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22: With the Wall Street Business Report, I'm Rich Thomason. Wall Street opened lower this morning following yesterday's losses to the Dow, NASDAQ, and the S&P. This as the 10-year Treasury note yield reached its highest level since April 2002. The minutes from the Federal Reserve's September meeting revealed officials expect to raise interest rates again before year's end. Record-high diesel prices are squeezing truckers, could mean higher prices for consumers. AAA puts today's price for a gallon of diesel at $6.28. Some drivers are paying more than $8 a gallon, up sharply from earlier this year. The industry struggles with rising expenses and a shrinking workforce. The Trump Organization is applying for the use of the .Trump internet domain, saying that it will protect the integrity and trust associated with the Trump brand. For the Wall Street Business Report, I'm Rich Thomason.
23: 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I'll broadcast 3 to 5. The specials will go from 3 o'clock until 6 o'clock. 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
2: Thanks for listening here on Thursday, October the 8th. By the way, if you're watching us on C-SPAN, thanks for joining the Scott Jennings Show. I love this crossover between C-SPAN and Salem. We've been simulcasting the show on C-SPAN all week. Earlier on the show today, we had C-SPAN CEO, President Sam Feist, to talk a little bit about that. He's had some interesting innovations on C-SPAN, getting it on more platforms. I think their election night product is going to be terrific as well. So congrats to Sam on his work at C-SPAN. All right, before we go to Ashley Henson, the candidate for U.S. Senate out in Iowa, I want to tell you about a public policy partner that I trust to get big things done. And they're a new partner for us here on the show. It's called the Mackinac Center for Public Policy. For almost 40 years, Mackinac has stood for economic opportunity, limited government, and the rights of working people. Their work, in fact, helped secure a landmark Supreme Court victory. You may have heard of it. It was called the Janus decision, and that established that public employees, including police, firefighters, teachers, nurses, and corrections officers, cannot be forced to pay union fees as a condition of employment. That is a huge deal. Since Janus came out from the court, Mackinac has helped 1.5 million workers exercise their freedom to choose whether to remain in the union. However, I don't think everybody in the public sector knows their rights. So here's my message to you. Help spread the word about this. Send this information to friends and family who may not know they have this important choice. Go to this website, advancingliberty.us, and teach people about this Janus decision and how they can exercise their rights. That's advancingliberty.us. And send that link to everybody you know if they're working in the public sector. Again, thanks to the Mackinac Center for Public Policy for their partnership here on the Scott Jennings Show. All right, Iowa Senator Joni Ernst is retiring this year. Republicans are fighting to keep the Hawkeye State in their column. The candidates are Ashley Henson and Josh Turek. They met on the debate stage last night. One of the sharpest exchanges came over something that every working Iowan understands. That's it. You've got to show up for the job that you already have. Here's Ashley Henson taking down her opponent's voting record. Cut two.
0: It's really important to note that my opponent decided not to show up for work 58% of the time this year on policies that could have helped to support Iowans and Iowa farmers, including the Iowa Farm Bill, chose to not show up to vote for that bill. I'm showing up in Washington, D.C. to make sure we're advocating for priorities like the Farm Bill, getting that across the finish line to help support our farmers with the safety and security nets that they need.
2: It was a 1-2 punch. That was number one. Here's number two. What about all the taxpayer money that Josh Turek collected? Cut one.
0: I think it's important to note that my opponent, who did not show up to work, still took the full per diem here in Iowa, the same program that exists for lawmakers here. So you took the per diem, you stole from taxpayers, you should refund that money.
2: Joining us now, I think for a victory lap, Iowa Congresswoman and Republican Senate nominee Ashley Henson. Ashley, welcome back to the Scott Jennings Show. You confronted Josh Turek last night about missing 58% of floor votes this year while collecting all of this taxpayer salary. What did you make of his response? Are you formally asking him to return the money?
1: He absolutely should return the money. I think it's disingenuous for him to act like he actually cared about doing his job as a state representative. Iowans are hardworking people. They understand if you're skipping 58% of votes, that means you're only showing up to work 2 out of every 5 days. So that's why I think it's important that he does return that money, because he clearly cared more about the next job than the one he had.
2: Ashley, what else did voters learn about Josh Turek last night that they might not know from just watching the glossy campaign commercials?
1: Yeah, well, and he is, of course, trying to revise his record. He had one Turek in the primary, another Turek now, so I call this a tale of two Tureks. Josh Turek last night reaffirmed that he would raise taxes on Iowans to give benefits to illegal immigrants. He's going to side with coastal elites over our farmers. He's just going to continue to vote for the same things that failed Americans last time. And so, as I said last night in the debate, I don't trust the arsonist to show up to put out the fire. It's never a good time to elect a tax and spend liberal, but now would be an absolute disaster. And Josh Turek is doing what a lot of candidates are doing right now, trying to masquerade as a moderate. But crazy doesn't sell in Iowa, and I think that was on full display last night.
2: All right. Iowa is a place where Donald Trump won by more than 13 points. Obviously, though, this Senate race is quite competitive. Talk to us about how people are feeling about the Trump presidency in Iowa, and maybe give us some examples of where you and the president are aligned, but some places where you and the president have parted ways.
1: Yes. Well, and I talked to the president just yesterday on the phone in the morning to tell him about what we need to get for Iowans across the finish line, talk to him about the need for soybean purchases to move forward, because at the end of the day, Iowa is a heavy ag state and we need to support our farmers, and our farmers want markets. And so I think people are still with him. They want to see these trade deals come to fruition. They understand what's happening here in terms of chess, not checkers, right? Making sure we're holding these bad actors accountable, like China, who have been trying to rip us off for years. But that is important that we start to see these things come to fruition. So I've communicated that to the president. And what I tell folks on the ground here is that I am certainly working with the president. Turns out you need to work with the people who are signing your bills, no matter what party they are. But I'm not afraid to challenge someone when they make a decision that I think is going to be harmful to my state. And so where the president said, hey, let's import some beef into our country, I think we share the goal of driving down prices for consumers. I think it's better to focus on growing the cattle herd, and that's what I've heard from our cattlemen. We got to do that. Thanks to our advocacy, he's now saying, okay, we're not going to extend that policy. So the president is listening to me. I'm having a good conversation with him regularly about what Iowans need, and I look forward to serving in the United States Senate alongside of him so that we can continue to get good things done for Iowans.
2: That voice you're hearing is Congresswoman Ashley Henson from Iowa. She's a Republican nominee for the U.S. Senate out there. Congresswoman Henson, you were recently in the Oval Office with President Trump and several other colleagues from Iowa as he announced a major steel plant that is coming to Iowa. They're going to have the iron ore come down from Minnesota, bring that down to Iowa. They're going to build this, what I guess will be the largest steel plant in America. What was it like to be in the Oval Office for that announcement? How do you think that's going to affect the economy there in eastern Iowa?
1: Well, what an incredible opportunity for our state. And this is a direct result of the policies of this administration and what we've done in Congress to help set up success for this country. Businesses need to have the tax policy and structure to have the certainty they need to make billions of dollars of investments here. And that's exactly what we're seeing happen with the Mesabi steel plant. 1,700 full-time jobs, $49 an hour in one of the areas of our state that needs that economic injection the most. So this will be such a huge win for Southeast Iowa. And then on top of that, you talked about, Scott, the iron ore coming from Minnesota. This is so important to have the steel supply chain right in the United States, because as we look at what, let's say, China has done, they've cheated to get their steel in through Canadian companies to try to undermine the American steel industry. And that's what they're doing. They want to cheat and try to not pay the full duty and tariff. So for us to be able to have this supply chain here and be able to produce the steel at the same price as what China is selling it for, that makes us more globally competitive. And it's also a national security issue for us, because now we'll be able to make the steel we need to support our military as well. So I see this as just a win-win.
2: You've been running for the Senate for the last several months. You're already serving in the House. So you spent some time in Washington, and you're a proud Iowan. What is something that Iowa could teach the people in Washington, D.C. right now, in your opinion?
1: Yeah, well, First of all, I will say this. If you want something done, give it to a busy mom, because that's what I think we need a little bit more of, Iowa common sense and some mom common sense in Washington, D.C. And I joke about it. And, Scott, you've been to Iowa. You've met my boys. I have 15 and 13-year-old kids. And I think nothing prepares you better for serving in Washington than being a teenage boy mom, because you're negotiating with unreasonable people all the time. So what I just tell people is I wish D.C. ran a lot more like the state of Iowa. You know, I think we have a good work ethic. We get things done. We listen. Even when we disagree, we usually do that respectfully, maybe a little less so on the debate stage last night. But I still think it was pretty Iowa nice, considering the topics and the conversation. But I think that's what I want to see. I want to see Washington, D.C. run more like the state of Iowa.
2: All right. If you go to the Senate, what's the first bill you'd like to see your name on as U.S. Senator?
1: Yeah. Well, we talk a lot about affordability, and in my mind, that starts by making sure that Iowans know they have the certainty in their tax structure. So I would like to introduce a bill on day one, make the working families tax cut provisions like no tax on tips, no tax on overtime, and no tax on Social Security permanent. So that would be the first thing I would do to help support our working families. I did a roundtable a couple of weeks ago to showcase a working person who had taken advantage of the ability to buy a new car and take that deduction. She drives Uber, so she was able to do the no tax on tips. And now she's able to pay for her child's braces and send her daughter to public or private school. So you talk about helping support families with that certainty. That should be our job on day one.
2: This has got to be a big part of the debate going on out there. As Congresswoman, you voted for the working families tax bill that you referenced there. All Democrats voted against it, and virtually all Democrats are running across the country to repeal that. Do people understand that what the Democrats are advocating for here would amount to the largest tax increase in American history? That is what they are calling for. Has that been a big part of your advertising push out there in Iowa?
1: Well, absolutely. A $4 trillion tax increase on working families. That's exactly what the Democrats voted for. And they continue to talk about they would repeal this piece of legislation on day one. My opponent, Josh Turek, wants to repeal all of this relief. You talk about not having a good time to elect a tax and spend liberal. But can you imagine when families are getting squeezed if they don't have this relief? It's the equivalent of 7 weeks worth of groceries for the average Iowa family. So, again, I'm out there listening to what our families need. I had a former colleague of mine when I used to work at the TV station texted me and said, hey, I'm not sure if this bill actually did anything. I'll let you know after I do my taxes. He owed $1,700 last year, and this year he got $1,250 back. So for a family of four, that's a real difference in their bottom line. And my opponent, who's too liberal for Iowa, wants to take that relief away.
2: All right, that's Ashley Hinson. She's in Congress now. She's trying to go to the United States Senate out in Iowa, one of the most important races in America. Ashley, before you go, if people are interested in getting in touch with you or your campaign, how do they do it?
1: Well, we would love to have you engage with our campaign in these last couple of weeks as we head toward November 3rd. I know I'm the right candidate to take on this race and work alongside President Trump for the next 2 years to get our country and continue to get our country back on the right track. Just go to AshleyHinson.com. We'd love to have you join our team and support our campaign.
2: All right, that's Ashley Hinson, live from Iowa. Thanks for joining us today.
1: Thanks, Scott.
2: All right. When we come back after this commercial break, we'll talk to Tommy Pigott. He's the chief spokesperson at the State Department about what went into that big Marco Rubio speech in Greece. Stay with us.

0: Millions will vote soon. But do they really know the issues? Now, Rob Schmidt is on Newsmax tonight talking about the war for America's future. Rob Schmidt reveals that many Americans are embracing socialism, especially young people. 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A secure border, biggest tax cuts in history, inflation under control, lowest drug prices, largest crime drop ever, and so much more. 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
9: And welcome back to the Scott Jennings Show, rounding out the show today here on Thursday, October the 8th, with our friend Tommy Pigott, who is the chief spokesperson at the U.S. State Department. Tommy, thanks for coming back on the show. Earlier today, we played a number of excerpts from Secretary of State Rubio's excellent speech in Greece. I wanted to talk to you about how this speech came together. That was one of the most sweeping backdrops for a speech I have ever seen. And I think it was no accident why you chose Greece and why we chose that backdrop to hear from the Secretary of State. Take us behind the scenes on the planning of Rubio's speech.
10: Well, look, the context of this, of course, is the trip to Europe. We saw Iceland, Greece, Portugal, the important security and energy relationships we have with so many of these allies, especially Greece, as the Secretary said. So there was an important reason to go to Greece specifically in order to talk about the security arrangements that we have, energy, the economy, all these different things that the Secretary addressed during several different joint press avails and other press events while he was in Greece. And so we have this fantastic advanced planning team here at the State Department that is able to put all these different things in motion. And the broader context of this being the Munich speech that we saw last year and the Trump administration's whole approach in general, talking about the fact that we want to see a strong Europe. We want to see a Europe that is capable of sharing the burden with us, that is capable of being strong, that helps the United States, that helps us both from an economic standpoint, also security standpoint with NATO spending. And so when you're looking at this trip, a reason to go to Greece already, of course, the backdrop there being so important, saying this is the birthplace of Western civilization in so many different ways. This is an important place to rekindle or to call for the rekindling of the fire that has spurred Western civilization. And that was part of what the thought was here. And so an important location, an important trip, and an important message, and the timing all came together on this.
9: The underpinnings of Western civilization, this is a crisis because of mass migration. We see the riots going on in France and Spain. Is there any indication at the diplomatic level that European leaders are hearing these messages and saying, okay, the Americans are right, we've got to get our arms around this thing?
10: There actually is, and I think two examples that are important on this. First is the one that we've heard so much reporting about, the NATO spending, the increase of 5% of GDP on defense spending that was made at The Hague when the president went to that NATO summit. Really an historic commitment and also a complete change, of course, from what we saw over recent decades. Of course, the president brought this up last term. We saw some movement in that direction. Now we see that 5%. That's important both from a burden sharing perspective, but also it makes sure that we're actually having an alliance that is more effective. It's more than the sum of its parts when you're talking about defense spending across the alliance. So we're seeing that increase to 5% of security, but also a defense industrial capacity. We talk about America. That also includes things like critical minerals and things like that, but also defense, the ability to make defense products as well. So that is important from an industrial capacity and important from a security capacity. A second issue on this, where I think we're also seeing some movement from our allies, is that ministerial we saw a few months ago to combat far-left political terrorism. We have been talking with our colleagues in Europe across the board about these transnational threats that we're seeing from these groups that plan attacks in one country, recruit in another country, and then launch an attack in a third country. We've taken some sanctions designations from our end, and then we've seen results in Europe following those sanctions designations. So that was an historic ministerial, over 60 countries or something around that number coming to that ministerial, including many in Europe, to combat far-left political terrorism. So two powerful examples. There's still a lot of different issues that we need to address, including mass migration. We see some movement there, but we are seeing some changes and some progress here.
9: Tommy, final question. We've got about 30 seconds left here. I want to come back to the Western Hemisphere for just a second. This oil deal that the United States has announced with Venezuela, how is that coming together? And I want to specifically ask about what the future for Venezuela is. I've heard the president, I think, say recently he acknowledges they're going to have elections there. Is that the official position of the U.S. State Department?
10: Yeah, we want to see this three-phase plan, stability, recovery, transition. That transition includes elections. We see conversations between the 2015 National Assembly, the interim government there in terms of moving forward. In order to have elections, you need an enduring republic that can last. We don't want to see just one election. We want to see an enduring republic. You need certain things in place, the ability to count the votes, opposition parties that can organize, a free press and free media. When it comes to the oil deal, this is a win-win-win. We're talking about oil fields that were with Maduro and his cronies, Iran, China, Russia. Now we have revenue going directly to the Venezuelan people and the privatization of these oil fields to allow for increased production. So that leads to stable reserves for the United States, lower gas prices for the United States, but also that means revenues going to the Venezuelan people, which will only help in the democratic transition when we're talking about a long-term partnership with the Venezuelan people.
9: All right, that voice you've been hearing, Tommy Pigott, he is the chief spokesperson for the U.S. State Department. He serves under Marco Rubio, our man in the arena, the Secretary of State, who gave an excellent speech in Greece. Thanks for listening to the Scott Jennings Show today. We'll see you tomorrow.
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18: It's 1 o'clock. I'm Ben Davis in the 710 News Center with the latest local and state headlines. The Hugh Hewitt Show is on the way. Traffic and weather together coming up. Election clerks in four Front Range counties are sorting out a ballot error today after about 800,000 voters in Adams, Arapahoe, Douglas, and Weld counties received ballots that include a rail tax question they are not eligible to decide. Issue 7A asks for a sales tax to fund Front Range passenger rail, but it landed on ballots outside the district's updated boundaries. State election officials say those ineligible votes will not be counted, and some ballots will need a hand review. In Colorado's 8th Congressional District, Republican Gabe Evans and Democrat Manny Rutinel traded sharp attacks last night in their only scheduled debate. Evans called Rutinel the most radical candidate in the race, while Rutinel said Evans is seeking the approval of President Trump. The Berthoud Forum is the sole face-to-face matchup before Election Day in one of the country's most competitive House seats. At Denver International Airport, a new TSA program is now letting pre-check members pass through security without a boarding pass. Travelers can apply 1 to 3 days ahead and sit gateside to meet arrivals, eat, or join someone on a layover. The option is free for current pre-check members. Denver is planning to add fully automated speed cameras under the mayor's draft budget for next year. The city expects the cameras, set to begin in the first quarter of 2027, to bring in about $3.1 million more in ticket revenue. The units would run around the clock, expanding a program that now uses officer-operated vans. In the race for governor, Attorney General Phil Weiser is holding a cash advantage over Republican Victor Marks heading into the final weeks. Weiser raised nearly $1.7 million in the third quarter and had about $725,000 on hand as of October 1st. Marks raised just over $1.1 million, but reported about $158,000 left, and his campaign is facing a fine of roughly $58,000 for contribution limit violations. Ben Davis, News Talk 710, KNUS.
19: Here's a look at the roads across the metro area right now. There is an accident off to the right shoulder on westbound I-270 at Vasquez, causing some slowing from Quebec. Also, a disabled vehicle with a fluid spill blocking the two right lanes of the off-ramp from westbound I-70 to Kipling. And there's an accident on southbound Highway 287 at Main Street after Midway Boulevard in Broomfield. With traffic, I'm Vita Urbonis.
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12: Denver weather.
21: Your Denver area forecast this afternoon continued mostly sunny with high temps in the lower to mid 80s. Mostly clear tonight. South winds turn variable. Lows in the mid 50s. Lower and mid 80s Friday and Saturday. Transitioning into the weekend pretty smoothly. Mid 50s for lows. We're going to keep it dry. Sunday will start to cool the temps slightly and increase the clouds. Any weekend shower activity should be left in the mountains and foothills to the west. Dry over the I-25 corridor points eastward through Monday. I'm meteorologist Don Watson.
22: Current temperature
23: 78 degrees.
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26: Ronald Reagan believed freedom was more than a political system or a set of laws. In 1988, he said, "Freedom describes the God-given condition of the human soul." For Reagan, liberty was not something government created. It was something government was called to respect and to protect. That idea sits at the heart of the American experiment. Our rights do not come from rulers, institutions, or political majorities. They belong to us by nature and by God. And when we understand freedom that way, our responsibility becomes clearer. Government may protect liberty. Laws may preserve it, but neither can give us what was never theirs to grant. Freedom begins with the recognition that human dignity and liberty come before government, not from it.
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0: podcast. Jim, the depravity at Cornell, I don't want to get into the specifics. I've listened to the editors. People can get into it. Is that depravity the same sort of depravity as we see with the people celebrating the third anniversary of 10/7 on the Hamas side, or is it a different kind of depravity?
1: That is a good question, Hugh, and that is not the one I expected you to start with. I expected you to say the kind of depravity you find amongst New York Jets fans.
0: Well, no, because we're going to beat you, and then you'll be – I don't want to be kicking you when you're down. We're going to beat you on
1: Well, time. I was going to say, I was expecting some trash talk. But depravity, does your quarterback have anything to say on that? Okay, just go.
0: Touche. All right.
1: My gut instinct is that there are two different varieties, but maybe it all comes down to what do you value, right? What is important to you? What do you believe should be cared about? I don't know if a crime was committed by the Cornell Seven. I think the descriptions of their behavior are really heinous and unacceptable and appalling.
0: Depraved.
1: We used to have a category for things that were not illegal, were not a crime, did not necessarily belong in a courtroom, but did belong in the sort of thing where you heard about some, oh my God, that guy did that. Oh, I don't, you know, you do want to associate with people who did really terrible things. We will see how this all shakes out. The 10/7 stuff. One, there was a phenomenal amount of sexual violence directed at Israeli women and children, and men for that matter, by Hamas during that. That has just been hand-waved away. It's very inconvenient to the people who call themselves pro-Palestinian. They are de facto pro-Hamas in a whole bunch of this. I mean, you know, it's appropriate we're talking on October 8th, Hugh, because I remember, you know, Times Square, all across the country, there were a lot of people who were out in the streets, effectively preemptively protesting any response that Israel was going to do. So that same sense of not seeing something that you would recoil from. There was some, you know, Muslim student group that used the little hang glider fly, you know, wheeled thing that they were using to fly in over the fence and attack people and stuff. There were people who objectively looked at the events of October 7th, 3 years ago, and said, yeah, that's awesome. We need more of that. We need to stand up against the Zionist oppressor, blah, blah, blah, blah. So in that sense, that inability to tell right from wrong, that inability to tell this is something that is valued and worth protecting, and not doing that, and seeing everything entirely through will to power, what can I do? What can I get away with? I guess that's the common thread that ties those two stories together, Hugh.
0: So the most overquoted founder is probably John Adams saying our Constitution is made for a rectitudinous people or a moral people. I can't quite remember it. Does the catastrophic failure of moral education in America lead to both results, cheerleading 10-6, 10-7, and depravity in the frat house in Cornell?
1: That is an intriguing line of thought. I thought you were going to go with the quote that apparently did not come from de Tocqueville, but everybody keeps quoting and attributing to Alexis de Tocqueville. Anyway, America is great because America is good, or some variation of that. That, you know, the idea that we have, and here's the thing, our system of government, self-government, kind of assumes that, A, you're going to be fairly rational, that you're going to be able to balance your own self-interest with what's good for the
0: impulse
1: country.
0: Control,
1: impulse control, seeing the consequences of your actions, right? Delayed gratification, you know.
0: Delayed gratification is a big one.
1: Yeah, you won't fall for every, you know, snake oil salesman who comes down the pike, and you know there are days where you see people. Let's say I have noticed, Hugh, over the years that you talk to, you know, at man on the street interviews, focus groups. There are people who say, well, why do you trust this politician and not that one? Particularly when you know that, you know, the second one is every bit as dishonest or proven dishonest. And they say, look, I can spot a liar. Hugh, I want to grab these people and I want to shake them in and say, I know you have a Milli Vanilli record in your attic somewhere. I know that you were absolutely, that author on Oprah who made up the whole thing, you love Stephen Glass's journalism. Back in the New Republic.
0: You thought Hitler kept a diary.
1: Don't tell me you could spot a good liar. If liars were easy to spot, no one would fall for scams. No one would fall for, you know, bad deals. No one would ever get conned. No one would ever say, I really thought she liked that stripper. I thought she really liked me personally.

0: Young women would never say, I thought he was going to call me in the morning. You know, like, there, we get fooled all the time because it's very hard to separate what you want to see from what you actually see. This is a real challenge in life. There's Orwell who said, seeing in front of one's nose is a constant struggle, right?
1: Yep.
0: We're always tempted to see what we want to see. And that's, you know, I kind of wonder if that skill has eroded over time. Blame social media, blame mass media, blame the schools, blame family breakdown. There's no shortage of suspects, but you do look at the decisions of, like, the Los Angeles mayor's race, right? I'm not saying Spencer Pratt is a saint, but at least he would have been an option, and he seemed to be mad about the right things, so.
1: Well, Jim, yeah, I'm going to make this very, very personal in that I've got a couple of decades on you, but you just sent kids to college, and mine have been out of college since the early aughts, the early 12s, 13. I never thought I'd have to give them any guidance on avoiding a polyamory and threesomes and foursomes. It never occurred to me that I should say to my boys, by the way, this is a bad idea. Has it occurred to you that you need to tell your boys that?
0: No, so... This is exactly the turn I expected this conversation to take you. We've had the talk. I'm not going to get into whether polyamory was part of it. look, you know, you do your best. You have 18 years of access to your kid. And, you know, the older parent listeners in your audience are going to know it goes by like that. You think one moment you got spit up on your shirt. You probably, Hugh, we've been doing this so long, you probably remember my guys crying and screaming in the background.
1: Yes.
0: You know, yeah. like, and so it goes by remarkably quick, but you have that time to try to be a good role model, to try to show them what a good marriage works, and Mrs. Garrity is available for a second opinion. You try to let your kid make mistakes and then learn from those mistakes. And that, I've noticed over the years, gets to be really hard. This is because of the helicopter parenting phenomenon. Of course you want your kids you want to help your kids not make the same mistakes as you. And yet, how often in life do we find ourselves like the mistakes are what we learn from the most? And
1: do you think the parents of the boys at Cornell are good parents? I have no way of knowing. I wouldn't be surprised if they were great parents.
0: It's a tough judgment call because I know folks who feel like they did the right thing every step of the way and something went wrong somewhere, whether it was a bad influence, fell with the bad crowd, or... I don't want to get into the idea of a kid being a bad seed or something like that. And also, how many people do we know who grew up with really less than ideal, subpar parenting environments? One parent's not in the picture, yep. One parent's got drinking problem, drug problem, stuff like that. And people end up turning out to be terrific people. So is parenting a big part of the deal? Indisputably. I also don't know in the end, these are kids who are above 18. They're capable of making their own decisions. They're adults in the eyes of the law. And at that point, I think we got to judge them for what their actions, not on necessarily how they were raised.
1: Well, when next you come back, give some thought to whether or not the moral center has collapsed in America. Not that we're going to fall into the decline of the West stuff like that, but just basic things that we took for granted once are no longer. That people could gather and applaud 10-7 yesterday really stunned me, as did this Cornell thing. But I'm glad we've got Garrity to talk about it. Follow him on X at Jim Garrity. Read him in National Review. 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

0: millions will vote soon. But do they really know the issues? Now, Rob Schmidt is on Newsmax tonight talking about the war for America's future. Rob Schmidt reveals that many Americans are embracing socialism, especially young people. 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
7: Welcome back, America. I'm Hugh Hewitt. Senator Tom Cotton is from the great state of Arkansas. He joins me now. Senator, welcome back. I appreciate you taking time from the campaign trail. If I'm correct, this is your fifth campaign, twice for the House. This is the third time for the Senate. Am I right about that, Senator?
8: Not quite, Hugh. Fourth, once for the House, third time for the Senate.
7: Okay. So tell me, has the Democratic Party changed significantly in the years that you've been running for office?
8: Oh, Hugh, you can't even begin to describe how radical the Democratic Party has become. We can go back a little bit further, Hugh, too, to Bill Clinton's presidency. I mean, you and I thought Bill Clinton was too liberal, but, he would be excommunicated from today's Democratic Party. saying that we should make abortion safe, legal, and rare, or that we should mend, not end, affirmative action, or that the best welfare program is a job. Again, these are all things that would have you excommunicated from the Democratic Party and come in fifth in a Democratic primary. These Democrats now are for open borders, abolishing ICE, defunding the police, emptying prisons. And he was not just in places like New York City, even in Arkansas. Like, my liberal opponent is the most liberal nominee the Democrats have ever had. So the far-left takeover of the Democratic Party is complete, and it's accelerating.
7: Yeah, your opponent isn't a liberal. She's a radical. She wants to import illegal immigrants to take the jobs of people working on the farms in Arkansas. How's that gone over, by the way, in Arkansas?
8: Well, yeah, not so well for Hugh. Again, you know, just a couple weeks ago, she said that illegal aliens are such great people that she'd trade one of them for five hardworking Arkansans. Again, that's far more radical than just what you heard from Joe Biden. Remember, Joe Biden once said that illegal aliens are just as patriotic as American citizens. But that implies a 1-to-1 ratio, Hugh. My opponent apparently thinks it's a 5-to-1 ratio.
7: Yeah. Well, let me go north and bring up Abdul El-Sayed. I really can't imagine you serving in the same body with him, but it might happen. Here's Abdul El-Sayed at a University of Chicago Institute of Politics program sometime after 2016. Not sure of the date, but it's after President Obama had left office. Cut number two.
9: We are going to continue to make the same mistakes of the past 8 years under Barack Obama. We are not better. I'll just say this. We are not, as a country, better off 8 years after Obama was elected in 2008 than we were when he was elected. And I say this as somebody who loves him deeply. Look at where we are right now. We are debating how we beat the most dangerous president in American history. I appreciate the fact that we don't give him credit for what he did for the economy in the short term. But the structure of the economy did not change under Barack Obama. The solution is
7: he's sitting with Senator Heidi Heitkamp, Senator Cotton, your old colleague, and she's looking so shocked because he's saying that Obama failed. But I think that's consistent with his worldview. Anyone who didn't, you know, go full Marxism failed.
8: Well, first off, let me say that, like you, I think I agree with him for once that Barack Obama did not leave the country better off after 8 years. I think we just have slightly different reasons for saying so. It's telling that Abdul El-Sayed was saying that 10 years ago. Of course, he and the Democratic Party have radicalized even further now. Because remember, with Barack Obama, he at least made some noises or nods towards, you know, the vast kind of center-right, moderate-to-conservative majority in the country. In 2008, he said that we should secure our border, we should stop illegal immigration, we shouldn't give driver's licenses to illegals. He did not try in his first term, which is to say before he faced the electorate again, to pass significant amnesty legislation. He was opposed to gay marriage, at least nominally, until Joe Biden forced his hand in the summer of 2012 during his reelection. So, as late as the end of the second, or the end of the first term of the Obama presidency, Barack Obama still understood that this country was not a socialist nation. It would never accept a socialist government. The Democrats now have cast all caution to the wind and are just letting their true colors fly. That's one reason why I think people like Abdul El-Sayed are going to lose their election, or Troy Jackson in Maine. All these Democrats are singing from the same socialist hymn book, and that's not where the American electorate is.
7: Maybe Peggy Flanagan in Minnesota as well. That's probably the reach for Team Republican. But let me ask you about yesterday. It was the third anniversary of the massacre of 1,200 Israelis, kidnapping of 250, wounding of 5,000. The invasion of Israel occurred 3 years ago yesterday. There were celebrations around the United States for Hamas yesterday, and the mayor of New York, Comrade Mamdani, put out a statement that just repulsed everyone who is familiar with moral equivalents of the sort that used to dominate the Soviet Union versus the United States debate. Are you surprised at how far off the beaten track the Democrats have become with regards to Israel?
8: Well, Hugh, unfortunately, it's not just Israel. It's the Jewish people as a whole, given the rampant anti-Semitism we've seen from Democrats in this election. For instance, people like El-Sayed or like Troy Jackson openly repudiating their fellow American citizens who happen to be Jewish and want to participate in the political process or who excuse and defend the rampant anti-Semitism you saw on America's campuses. But let's be crystal clear here. Those Hamas terrorists that carried out the October 7th atrocities were depraved savages. And anyone who celebrates them or even excuses or apologizes for them are also depraved.
7: I agree with that. And I wish that the rest of the country would have that kind of moral clarity about that, but apparently it's slipping away. Let me close by asking a couple of campaign-specific questions, Senator. Mr. Tallarico in Texas is MIA. Is there any buzz among the candidates? What's happened to him?
8: I don't know, Hugh. Someone needs to put out an all-points bulletin for the Texas Rangers tracking down. It's very curious. I don't know, he's been off the campaign trail now for almost 2 weeks, and nobody's seen hide nor hair of him. I mean, again, that's unusual. I guess his campaign said today he had the flu. It must be one hell of a flu to knock you out for more than 2 or 3 days.
7: Yeah, that's a bigger flu than I've ever had. And then finally, I don't know if you saw Senator Collins' debate with Troy Jackson. It was like watching the Jinsu Knives ad. Poor Troy Jackson was left up in little checkered squares. Did you see it?
8: I saw several of the highlights, Hugh, and of course, no greater senator for the state of Maine than Susan Collins. She's one of my truly esteemed colleagues. I have every confidence that she's going to once again handily beat Troy Jackson. He's just another feckless socialist. He has the same socialist views as the first radical they nominated up there. Not a lick of difference between them, except maybe he doesn't have a Nazi tattoo.
7: I think that is it. Senator Tom Cotton, always good to talk to you. Thank you, Senator, for joining me. Back to the campaign trail with him. He works as hard as anybody does in the Arkansas cycle, as does John Houston in Ohio, as does John Sununu in New Hampshire, Susan Collins up in Maine. We've got Ken Paxton is going to win in Texas. I think the numbers have closed up there nicely, although the Tallarico story is just weird. And there's never been as radical a candidate as Abdul El-Sayed. I mean, it's far off of the mainstream in my history, in my adult life. But never have I seen a candidate vanish for 14 days from the campaign trail. Weird, weird, weird stuff with weird James Tallarico. Stay tuned.
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0: 710 News Update at the bottom of the hour.
1: This weekend, the first Atlantic hurricane of the year will make landfall along the Gulf Coast. Isaias is a Category 1 storm with maximum wind speeds of 85 miles an hour. The latest projections show the storm making landfall somewhere between New Orleans and Panama City, likely late tomorrow or early Saturday. The National Hurricane Center says preparations to protect life and property from storm surge and damaging winds along the warning area of the Gulf Coast should be rushed to completion today. President Trump says the U.S. will not strike Iran before the midterms next month. He made the announcement today in a Truth Social post. He also noted that the U.S. is having what he called productive discussions with Iran. He reiterated that the country is in very bad condition, both economically and militarily. And President Trump has honored tech leaders and scientists at the Golden Age of Innovation Summit in Washington, D.C. Today, he awarded Elon Musk and other American innovators the nation's highest honors for scientific and technological achievement. I'm Chris Caraggio.
2: There is a disabled vehicle off to the right shoulder on northbound I-25 after Colfax, causing slowing from Alameda. A crash off to the right shoulder on westbound I-70 after Vasquez with backups from Quebec. And an accident on southbound Highway 287 Main Street after Midway Boulevard in Broomfield. Eastbound I-70 is closed in Byers due to a multi-semi accident. With a look at traffic, I'm Vita Urbonis.
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4: Your Denver area forecast this afternoon continued mostly sunny with high temps in the lower to mid 80s, mostly clear tonight, south winds turn variable, lows in the mid 50s. Lower and mid 80s Friday and Saturday, transitioning into the weekend pretty smoothly. Mid 50s for lows, we're going to keep it dry. Sunday will start to cool the temps slightly and increase the clouds. Any weekend shower activity should be left in the mountains and foothills to the west, dry over the I-25 corridor, points eastward through Monday. I'm meteorologist Don Watson.
5: Current temperature
6: 78 degrees.
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7: 8-5 in the NFL kicks off tonight as the Cowboys host the Buccaneers. Dallas 2-2. Tampa Bay, one of five remaining winless teams. A trade yesterday. The Ravens acquired two-time Pro Bowl center Cam Jurgens in a deal with the Eagles. Philly will get future second and fifth round draft picks. Meanwhile, Ravens quarterback Lamar Jackson missed practice yesterday with his ankle sprain. He remains doubtful for Sunday's game with the Falcons. Three of baseball's four division series are over. The Dodgers and Brewers will meet in the NLCS. LA eliminated the Braves while the Brewers knocked out the Padres. In the American League, the Rays completed a three-game sweep by edging the Yankees, sending the Yanks and manager Aaron Boone home for the winter.
8: It's a broken clubhouse. What you go through as a team, as a family, over the last 8-9 months getting ready for this, and, you know, there's just, it's the worst.
7: The only series still going, the Guardians-White Sox. The Guards smacked the Sox to stay alive. Chicago still leads 2-1 with Game 4 tonight. I'm Matt McCoy.
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10: Welcome back, America. I'm going to ask you to indulge one of my favorite things. I am going to the International Churchill Society gathering in Philadelphia a week after this weekend. Adam Howard is the executive director of that society. Adam joins us now. Adam, why are we doing Philadelphia? Is it 250th related?
11: Just happens to be the 250th anniversary of the United States, and we couldn't think of a better place to have it and celebrate Churchill in America.
10: Well, talk to me a little bit about the Churchill Society and the focus on Churchill in America. He's a half American, of course, and I, most of my audience will know that. But why, what's the focus going to be of this gathering? Because it's an old organization with a lot of people in it.
11: Absolutely. So when you look at Winston Churchill, and as you mentioned, you know, some Americans realize that he is half American, his mother, Jenny Jerome, from New York originally. But even more than that is the fact that Winston Churchill spent a lot of time in America. Some of his mentors from his youth, like Burke Cochran, who he met back in 1895 when he first came to the United States, became really influential on his oratory, his views on the world, and then he became friends with others like Bernard Baruch, and then later, of course, his relationship with Franklin Roosevelt, Harry Truman, Dwight Eisenhower. So as much as he's a British statesman, he is so much a part of the United States and such an important part of 20th century U.S. history. And then, of course, President Kennedy bestowed upon him the first ever honorary citizenship back in 1963 so that he became a U.S. citizen.
10: So, Adam, tell people about the society, how they might investigate it. It would be good for the country if they knew more about Churchill. That's just my blanket statement. The more you know about Churchill, the better off you are.
11: I am absolutely with you, Hugh. And yes, the International Churchill Society is an organization that has been around for decades now. It started back in 1968, and it is committed to preserving the memory of Winston Churchill, but also ensuring that the next generation receives the education of who he was, what he was about, the courage, the conviction, the resilience, the adaptability, all those things that made him who he was and why he's become so memorable is something that we want to pass on. So if you go to winstonchurchill.org, you can sign up to be a member. I have next to me here issues of Finest Hour magazine, which comes to those who become members. Dr. Larry Arn in the past has published with Finest Hour, and it provides also information not only on Churchill, but it also gives information about our organization. And we also have a newsletter that also features our local events for those who do become members so that they learn not only about this conference, but other events and other programming that we do, again, to preserve that legacy of Winston Churchill and ensure the next generation learns about him.
10: This conference is next week, winstonchurchill.org for information about it. But Adam, I'm interested in you. How do you end up being the executive director of the Churchill Society?
11: Well, it goes way back to when I was a student. I just majored in history in college. I wasn't sure if I could make a career doing it, but it worked out that after I finished my PhD, I didn't realize that the U.S. government hired historians. So I spent the next 22 years working at the U.S. Department of State in the history office there. And then I spent the last seven of those years as the chief historian for the State Department. Turns out the government, every agency hires at least one historian, and I'm very pleased with that because it shows a commitment to making sure that the records of those institutions, those agencies are preserved. And it also was an opportunity for me to provide historical context to policymakers so that they could learn more about how to make better informed decisions when it came to U.S. foreign policy.
10: And what is
11: there,
10: the mission?
11: I'm sorry, go ahead.
10: What's the mission of the International Churchill Society?
11: So our goal is to not only preserve the memory of Winston Churchill, but to ensure that the next generation understands the important legacy that he provides. You know, and there's so many elements that are relevant today from his experiences, whether it be the resilience after the times he had to get up off the floor from things that he failed at, then the successes and how he learned how to bring those successes to a larger scale of policy, whether it be in Britain or beyond in terms of the United States and the special relationship. And we want to continue the conversations and learning that come from that example and from that impact and ensure that everyone, but especially the next generation, has that legacy in mind.
10: And we got a minute, Adam. Is it growing faster in some parts of the world than it is in others?
11: We actually have chapters around the world. We have multiple chapters in Europe, and it has been growing in Europe, where we have new chapters coming in, including three just in the last year. But we also have a chapter now in Brazil. And then, of course, Canada and the United States is where we have the majority of them. But we're always looking to expand further, and we're always keen to find those who appreciate his legacy no matter where they are.
10: So I encourage everyone to go to winstonchurchill.org. Maybe we'll see you in Philadelphia next week. Dr. Larry Arn and I will be there. But the International Churchill Society gathering in Philadelphia on our 250th anniversary. And no better person to celebrate than the last century's greatest man, Winston Churchill. Thank you, Adam Howard. I'll be right back, America. Stay tuned.
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1: Welcome back, America. I'm Hugh Hewitt. Philip Balboni is the founder and editor-in-chief of GlobalPost.com. He joins me monthly as we throw a spotlight on some part of the world that is not normally covered. And today we're going back to the future. We're talking about the Falklands. And when you sent this to me, Philip, I couldn't believe it because I had missed it entirely. The Falkland Islands, and the illustration, if you're looking at the Salem News Channel, is right out of the Global Post today. Why is this back in the headlines, Philip Balboni?
7: Well, Hugh, one of my favorite old sayings is that geography is destiny. And that certainly applies to the Falkland Islands. It's another great lesson, if we needed another one, that old grievances can arise anew, and including in very unexpected places. So Just a little background for our listeners and viewers. So the Falklands are two main islands about the size of Connecticut. Can see that in the map that you have up. They're located in the South Atlantic, very cold body of water. Farther down on that map is Antarctica. So these islands have about 4,000 people. They're windswept and mountainous. And the people who live there depend on fishing. But still, these islands were fought over in a real war in 1982 between Great Britain and Argentina. Argentina invaded. Almost 1,000 people, military from the UK and Argentina, lost their lives in the war. Argentina surrendered. And that issue has basically gone to sleep now for 40-plus years. But now tensions are heating up again. So why is this happening now? This too, Hugh, is going to be not a surprise to you. The issue is oil.
1: Of course.
7: Oil, very important commodity nowadays. So there's been a recent discovery called the Sea Lion Project that's located about 180 miles north of the Falkland Islands, but still in their economic zone. And this field contains almost 1 billion barrels of recoverable oil.
1: Wow.
7: For comparison's sake, that is equivalent to the North Sea oil fields that have been producing oil for the UK for a couple of generations, I believe. So the project is operated by an Israeli company, base company, with a British partner. It's expected to generate $4 billion for the Falkland Islands. And with 4,000 people, that's pretty compelling math.
1: That's a lot better than the dividend Alaskans get every year from their oil and natural gas exploration. But
7: exactly.
1: How long is...
7: But Argentina wants it back. And they contest the sovereignty, and they are making serious noises now over this oil project.
1: Now, Philip Balboni, in 84 or 83, when this happened, the war, Margaret Thatcher sent the Royal Navy. And there was a lot of Royal Navy to send and a lot of Royal Navy Marines to send, and they humped over the one island, and there was a British ship that was sunk with loss of life because of an Exocet missile. Maybe it was towed back.
7: That's right.
1: It was a big deal. The United Kingdom doesn't have that anymore. If Argentina puts people on there, that's over, isn't it?
7: Well, I don't know. It could be that they still maintain about 1,000 troops on the island. That would be Royal Marines. That would be some ships, probably not big ones, I'm sure. And Air Force capabilities. So they do have something there, but 1,000 is not many. Argentina is a good-sized country, 47 million people. They still certainly have a military. Would they ever go to that length? You know, I'm not sure. The reason that another reason why this is important geopolitically is that Argentinian President Javier Milei is up for re-election next year. This issue is universally popular in Argentina across all the political lines. So he's using the Falklands to kind of gin up support for himself in advance of those elections.
1: Well, you know, the sovereign wealth fund of Norway is enormous. They're going to reopen the North Sea to production because of the wealth that is not being used there is enormous. Someday California is going to go off the coast and bail itself out by using the resources that are off the California coast. But I thought we would be talking that we'd be talking about Brazil flipping from Lula back to a Bolsonaro, but instead you're on the other side.
7: We could do that. We could talk about that.
1: Who do you think's going to win this weekend?
7: I would say Bolsonaro. Yeah, I would say so. He won the first round with about maybe 3 points difference, 47, 45 and change, something like that. But the smaller parties are mostly right-wing parties, and they are likely to support him. So it would take a a larger turnout on the left for Lula to prevail. But he is not, he's 80, but he's not Joe Biden 80, okay, if you forgive me. He's still very vigorous. He's a hard campaigner. You can't rule him out.
1: Well, that, this is one reason why you got to be reading the Global Post every day, globalpost.com. Philip, again, let's remind people, students can get Global Post for free, a daily deep dive into stories around the world. Homeschoolers, educators, teachers, are you still running the special deal for listeners to the Hugh Hewitt Show?
7: Yes, we are. 50% off of our modest $46 annual subscription. So if you're a Hugh Hewitt listener or viewer, you only pay $23.
1: Hugh Hewitt, it's globalpost.com/H.
7: Yes.
1: Hugh Hewitt. H. Hewitt?
7: Yes. Yes.
1: All right.
7: Yes.
1: Globalpost.com/H. Hewitt. But what I really want people to know is that you're a teacher and you're teaching social studies or American history or international affairs. 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Stay tuned. I'll be right back, America, on The Hugh Hewitt Show.
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13: Welcome back, America. Democrats are rallying around Abdul El-Sayed as he flails, including Ro Khanna, the progressive who is going to run for the nomination for the Democratic run for presidency in 2028. Here's Ro on MS Now with Peter Alexander yesterday talking about, no, don't go after El-Sayed too hard. Cut number one.
14: Abdul Sayed has clearly condemned the October 7th terrorist attack, and we can't let that kind of Islamophobia go unanswered. Just because he's Muslim American doesn't mean in any way that he's a Hamas sympathizer. I've been proud to endorse him. The Democratic Party is behind him, and he's going to win that seat.
13: Actually, he is a Hamas sympathizer, and he has all but declared it in short sentences by refusing to condemn, for example, the atrocities on 10/7 as a standalone, and then by saying hurt people after the attack on the synagogue. The man is an Islamist apologist at best. Here is Abdul El-Sayed at the 360 Business Council Zoom talking about health care, cut number four.
15: The pretty crazy thing, and we're paying for the biggest, most expensive, least efficient healthcare system in the world. And I think it shouldn't sit on employers or employees to have to figure that out. I think it should sit with the federal government. And I think we can do it while providing people guaranteed health insurance without having to worry about whether or not they get a job, lose a job, et cetera, and take that burden off of small businesses.
13: All right. That's single payer. Medicare for all won't work. We'll be broke. And here is one more cut from Abdul El-Sayed talking with Business Council Zoom Michelle Suri Robinson on DEI, cut number five.
15: Yeah, well, first and foremost, you know, we got to remember that diversity and equity They're not bad words. The diversity, equity, inclusion are not bad words. Those are things that we want in our society. We want everybody to be able to thrive, to come together. If you got a great idea, you should be able to compete. But for too long, we've watched as a number of institutions implicitly or explicitly discriminate against certain groups of people. It's why our business owners don't necessarily look like the rest of the community. And so not only do you need to make sure that the folks that you're funding and investing in look like the communities in which they live and operate, but you've got to make sure that you don't just create a circumstance.
13: It's all gobbledygook. I'd rather take my Relief Factor. I'm in the Relief Factor studio. I've got to remind you that no matter how much upset you might be about Abdul Sayed, exercise will make it your stress level go down. I carry in curcumin, resveratrol, and omega. If you're watching on the Salem News Channel, I take it every day in the first hour, just like this. 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I informed him. 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I carry in curcumin, his Retron Omega. 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
20: It's 2 o'clock. I'm Ben Davis in the 710 News Center with the latest local and state headlines. More of the Hugh Hewitt Show is on the way. Traffic and weather together coming up. Election clerks in four Front Range counties are sorting out a ballot error today after about 800,000 voters in Adams, Arapahoe, Douglas, and Weld counties received ballots that include a rail tax question they are not eligible to decide. Issue 7A asks for a sales tax to fund Front Range passenger rail, but it landed on ballots outside the district's updated boundaries. State election officials say those ineligible votes will not be counted, and some ballots will need a hand review. In Colorado's 8th Congressional District, Republican Gabe Evans and Democrat Manny Rutenel traded sharp attacks last night in their only scheduled debate. Evans called Rutenel the most radical candidate in the race, while Rutenel said Evans is seeking the approval of President Trump. The Berthoud Forum is the sole face-to-face matchup before Election Day in one of the country's most competitive House seats. At Denver International Airport, a new TSA program is now letting PreCheck members pass through security without a boarding pass. Travelers can apply 1 to 3 days ahead and sit gateside to meet arrivals, eat, or join someone on a layover. The option is free for current PreCheck members. Denver is planning to add fully automated speed cameras under the mayor's draft budget for next year. The city expects the cameras, set to begin in the first quarter of 2027, to bring in about $3.1 million more in ticket revenue. The units would run around the clock, expanding a program that now uses officer-operated vans. In the race for governor, Attorney General Phil Weiser is holding a cash advantage over Republican Victor Marks heading into the final weeks. Weiser raised nearly $1.7 million in the third quarter and had about $725,000 on hand as of October 1st. Marks raised just over $1.1 million, but reported about $158,000 left, and his campaign is facing a fine of roughly $58,000 for contribution limit violations. Ben Davis, News Talk 710, KNUS.
0: There is an accident off to the left shoulder on northbound I-25 approaching Santa Fe. A disabled vehicle off to the right shoulder on northbound I-25 after Colfax. An accident off to the right shoulder on westbound I-70 after Vasquez causing backups. And a crash on southbound Highway 287 Main Street after Midway Boulevard in Broomfield. Also eastbound I-70 closed in Byers due to a multi-semi accident. I'm Fitter Urbonis with traffic.
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22: Your Denver area forecast this afternoon continued mostly sunny with high temps in the lower to mid 80s. Mostly clear tonight. South winds turn variable. Lows in the mid 50s. Lower and mid 80s Friday and Saturday. Transitioning into the weekend pretty smoothly. Mid 50s for lows. We're going to keep it dry. Sunday will start to cool the temps slightly and increase the clouds. Any weekend shower activity should be left in the mountains and foothills to the west. Dry over the I-25 corridor points eastward through Monday. I'm meteorologist Don Watson.
23: Current temperature
24: 82 degrees.
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25: 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This is known as coverage. At least he wasn't called the blackface of white supremacy.
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27: 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Look for mild, mostly dry weather early, with mountain highs in the 60s and 70s and warmer readings on the plains. A cooler pattern, with better shower chances and possible light snow at higher elevations, arrives later in the period around the rifle opener. Check road and trail conditions and pack layers. 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
13: Morning glory and evening grace, America. Welcome to hour two of today's program. Coming up next hour, Aviv Reddy Gore joins me as we continue to talk about 3 years and a day after the invasion of Israel by Hamas and the massacre that followed and the kidnappings that followed. I'm gathering up various reactions. Eli Lake is, of course, correspondent for the Free Press. He is the host of the Breaking History podcast, regular guest on this program. First big question I'll ask Aviv this as well, Eli. It's four questions.

0: Netanyahu has dispatched the leadership of Hezbollah, the leadership of Iran, although Iran still, the regime still stands. You know, that it's the pressure and on Hezbollah made it possible for the Turks to come in and assist for the ouster of Bashar al-Assad. The leadership of Hamas is gone, although they still have control of, I guess, 40% of Gaza still, and they, you know, it's undetermined whether they'll disarm. So Israel is in a much better strategic position because of hard facts on the ground. I think that there is another element to this, which we've covered on this program many times and you've talked about, which is there's an information war. And in the information war, Israel has lost badly. That is something that, you know, is kind of driven by this red-green alliance, which we've talked about. And I think it is particularly dangerous to American Jews, the dealing kind of in American civil society, and the amount of opprobrium that is directed at Israel as increasingly being directed at Jews is a bad thing. But I think that Israel is in a much better strategic position.
1: Okay. What happened in the last 3 years is Pandora's box has been opened. We've got an Islamist mayor in New York, and I say that considering exactly what Islamist means. I think he's anti-Semitic. We've got a radical running El Sayed for the United States Senate, who I think is a genuine menace. And I know you wrote about, because I read your statement on Mayor Mamdani's statement yesterday, is this peak Islamist in American society, or is it going to get worse?
0: I would phrase it slightly differently with Mamdani. I mean, I think Mamdani is kind of a third worldist. He is a self-described socialist. And he and his coalition are, at the very least, we could say, tolerant of people who believe in political Islam. And there is a difference between a true believer versus somebody who is willing to kind of form a coalition with that crowd. Although I'm not, on the other hand, I understand how you would come to your conclusion that no, indeed, he is an Islamist. I do think that in a sense, we've never really seen, I mean, you know, the Council on American Islamic Relations, which was started in many ways as sort of ties to the Muslim Brotherhood and is the unindicted conspirator in the Holy Land Foundation case from, like 20 years ago. You know, CARE, that organization on a national level, has partnered at times with the FBI, and so, you know, it waxes and wanes. On the other hand, we've never had kind of mainstream political leaders that have been willing to align in many ways with people who are just unadulterated Islamists. I mean, the fact that Mamdani campaigned for mayor with one of the character witnesses for the blind sheikh in the 1993 World Trade Center bombing, the fact that there's a district in New Jersey that actually elected another person who testified as a character witness for the blind sheikh, you know, the fact that Daria Lisa al-Chevalier was kind of plucked from obscurity by Mamdani and is now going to be a U.S. member of Congress, you know, barring a miracle in November, This is somewhat new, that you seem to have this momentum, at least for people who are at this point kind of aligned or perfectly willing to sort of understand that Hamas is the good guys in the conflict with Israel.
1: Yeah, if El Sayed wins in Michigan, we'll have crossed a Rubicon. Let me play for you Leland Vitter.
0: I agree.
1: Very mainstream guy, News Nation anchor, talking with Abdu El Sayed yesterday, cut number 3.
2: Israel, you seem to think Israel was a bigger threat than Iran to the United States. Do you agree?
3: Well, look, at the end of the day, our job is to address our issues diplomatically. But, you know, right now, we are in the war in Iran in part because of the advocacy of the Israeli prime minister. There's no disagreement on that. He came to the Situation Room and advocated for the war. And we're now paying, what, $1,600 for it? Our gas, our groceries are unaffordable. And that's on top of the billions in tax dollars that we spend sending our money over there. Now, how we think about a threat, that's...
2: I mean, you're going to be a senator. What do you view as the biggest threat?
3: I've been more than extremely clear about this. I don't want our tax dollars being used to subsidize war abroad. I don't want our tax dollars being used to fund unconditionally foreign militaries. I think it's important that...

0: be the first among equals to enforce international law against any and every country that breaks it. So this sort of like hypothetical, who's a bigger threat, is a dumb question. I'm sorry. But, you know, the big
1: many
0: question
1: said
0: is...
1: said that about my questions. It's fine.
0: What is the public policy... We can shake hands again if you want.
1: Sure.
0: But what is the public policy we really want? You know what I mean? What is it that we want in the world? We want a world with less war. We want a world where our money is spent to build our schools here rather than to fund war and apartheid and genocide abroad. We want a world where all kids get to live their best, most dignified life. And, you know, when you think about our current public policy, whether it's a war in Iran we shouldn't be fighting or it's subsidizing a foreign military, that does not seem to me to be in the best interest of kids, all kids.
2: What do you make of that, Eli? I have my strong reaction, but what do you think of it?
3: Well, I use the phrase from Amdani that he's a smiling wolf masquerading as a sheep, but Al-Sayed is very much in that category. He was somewhat equivocating, but what was, you know, what he was really saying was that Israel and Iran, at the very least, are on the same moral playing field, which is a lunatic, crazy thing to say. And what he was also saying was that part of the harm of Israel, or the threat from Israel, is that its prime minister influenced the decision to go to war. That was President Donald Trump's decision to go to war. And if Al-Sayed cannot understand that there are strong national security reasons as to why we would want to make sure that this regime in Iran, which is the leading sponsor of terrorism in the world, in many ways like the Henry Ford of Islamic terrorism, shouldn't have a nuclear weapon, then, you know, there's something deeply wrong with his kind of moral judgment at that point. I mean, that's just, it's extraordinary if he can't understand that being in America's interest. Now, it's fine to debate, are the costs worth it? Maybe some people would say maybe Midnight Hammer was worth it, but this war was, I mean, you and I disagree on this, but that's fine. But what he was basically saying was that Israel is as much of an outlaw as Iran. That's just nuts. And but he managed to sort of say in a way that makes him sound quite reasonable. And sadly, I do think that he's speaking for a majority of the Democratic Party right now. My hope is that Americans kind of begin to come to their senses on this and understand that if that is your view, Israel is a canary in the coal mine. If you think Israel is an outlaw state akin to Iran, then deep down you're anti-American, in my view. Because Israel and America are allies, and Israel and America are similar in that respect. And Israel and America, most importantly, share the same enemies, Hugh. You and I understand this. We've read The Looming Tower. We know what the ideology that animates Hamas and animates Al-Qaeda is. So...
2: and he doesn't.
3: My hands when I see that kind of, well, yeah, he does, or maybe he's on the wrong side of it. I mean, that's the question we have to keep
2: asking
3: ourselves.
2: That's even worse. That's right. Why I say he's at least an apologist for Islamism, and probably worse. Eli Lake, thank you. Read Eli at the Free Press. Listen to Breaking History. Follow him on X at Eli Lake. Thank you, Eli. 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
2: Welcome back, America. That's the Rolling Stones, Street Fighting Man. And that came up in this week's Getting Hammered podcast with Mary Catherine Hammond, Victor Reno Mattis. Vic, I did not know you were a Stones man until you threw out that casual reference. Are you a Stones over Beatles guy?
8: You know, I toggle back and forth because I'm not a boomer. I think I'm allowed to have a position that goes back and forth, Hugh. I mean, there's great genius on both sides. Rolling Stones, obviously, a lot more blues heavy. they did things that the Beatles could not do, and the Beatles were ingenious, obviously, in their own way. I always think about what Paul McCartney supposedly said once, which was when asked about the Rolling Stones, oh, yeah, they're a good blues cover band. That didn't go over well with the Rolling Stones,
2: no.
8: But they're great in their own right.
2: You sound like Abdul El-Sayed answering a question about Gaza. I mean, that was the great boomer divide there. You just sidestepped it. Yeah. All right, I want to go to this episode.
8: Sure,
2: I love getting hammered,
8: yeah,
2: as I've often said. I think it's a fine podcast. But in this episode, we cover King Leopold, Trivago, Scott Bakula, Taster's Choice, the fact that you played Risk, the fact that you broke into the world of real work with German intelligence, news to me, the IRGC, I had never heard of Vincent Adultman before, and Democrats generally. How do you cover so much stuff in 45 minutes?
8: Well, I get a lot of practice by going on another podcast called The Hugh Hewitt Show, where you don't know what you're going to be asked, and you have to be on your toes 24-7. That's what our friend Matt Continetti told me once. And no, with Mary Catherine, you know, I'm reading the paper. I try every day. And some of it helps when you have a more international background. So I think that's more of my area of expertise generally, and hers, of course, is more domestic. And together, I think it works.
2: Now, you guys talked about playing Risk. I grew up playing Risk, and then I taught both of my boys to play Risk until they were, the oldest one was 12, because up until that time, I could convince the youngest one to always ally with me to destroy the middle one, and then I would destroy the youngest one, so I never lost.
8: Yep.
2: Which was your favorite continent, Vic?
8: You know, it's not bad to start in Australia, or it's not bad to start in South America. Then you get a toehold in Mexico and West Africa, and you can expand from there. You never want to start in Europe. That's insane. And you don't want to start
2: go to
8: in
2: Europe.
8: Asia proper.
2: Yeah,
8: no.
2: But we do know insane. Where Irkutsk is, and we do know where the Kamchatka Peninsula is as a result of this. But I was reassured by your plague epidemiology lesson. Let me then go to Vic and Taster's Choice. I have no memory of this. Dwayne and Adam remembered it immediately. So what were you watching that I wasn't watching? It's a 12-part commercial series, Vic.
9: I do have Taster's Choice.
8: That's right. You have to remember, Hugh, you know, a lot of good kids and smart kids, they grew up reading books. I watched a lot of TV from, I don't know, around the age of 4 or 5. And I'm talking about not just the golden age of television, which were, you know, shows from the 50s and 60s, you know, already on syndication. I would watch talk shows. I watched the Merv Griffin Show. I mean, it call me crazy. And the Dinah Shore Show. I loved talk shows during the day. And then, of course, Johnny Carson at night. So somewhere in the mix of that, you would see those Taster's Choice commercials, and I just thought they were very cute and oddly compelling.
2: And then you bring up Trivago, and a fellow, we have the fellow who you were trying to remember from Trivago. His name is Tim, I believe, Williams. See him there on the Salem News Channel, if you're watching. He's the guy on the left. Why do you remember him? I don't remember anything about Trivago.
8: Because he came across as a sort of middling TV or movie star, yet you hadn't seen him anywhere except for this commercial. And so when I did a little bit of a deeper dive, you realized that he was appearing on TV shows in Germany. So again, that ties into my other interests. And in fact, I think it was a show that I had, you know, semi-regularly followed from time to time when I'm over there. So I thought, oh, this is really interesting. And a listener to Getting Hammered points out that the guy who succeeded him, who's an older gentleman with big chompers, is apparently a professional soccer league coach or manager, I should say, in Europe. But I don't really follow soccer that well, so I'm at a loss for his name. But apparently he's a big deal.
2: I'm going to have to start studying up on my Trivago ads because I was way behind. Now let's get serious. How do you know that Manfred Z isn't Manfred D? And now fill in the audience as to why that matters.
8: Okay, yes, we were talking about this massive German spy scandal, 2,000 pages of documents, I think, that were discovered on flash drives at the home of August Hanner, who is the former head of the BND, the German intelligence, the Bundesnachrichtendienst, and he had left, I think, around 2010. The German police were conducting an investigation not related to that, And somehow, in the midst of it, came across this information on the flash drives. And of course, he had help. The head of the BND had help through his chief of staff, who we only know, again, as Manfred D. And I worked for a different Manfred, a really good fellow, an honorable fellow.
2: How do we know? Because Manfred Z might just be Manfred D, but you don't know Manfred Z's middle name. It might be, you know, Deutschland, Uber Ali. How do you know?
8: No, that is true. I'll give you one little funny trivia. My former boss, he had, prior to my working with him, he worked for another German company called MBB. And for the longest time, I just thought, you know, it's just another acronym. And I looked into it, and the MBB stood for Messerschmitt, Bolkov, and Blanc.
2: Oh, my gosh.
8: So, but, you know, everything's fine now. You know, it's all above
2: board. What did you do for German intelligence?
8: Well, no, this was a defense consulting firm, but it was connected to, you know, high-level stuff, I would say, and I was an analyst for them, and, so, you know, I spoke German, and I could do some translations. I wasn't their best employee,
2: When did you learn German?
8: I learned it in high school and in college, and I studied a year at the University of Vienna as a regular
2: matriculated student. Nobody learns German. Nobody. Only Germans know German. It's too hard.
8: It's quite easy. It's very logical, as they say. And I took it because everybody else was taking Spanish, so I wanted to do something different, and I thought it sounded cool. And anytime I get it, I've covered three or four elections in Germany when I was at the Weekly Standard. So I follow these things. And again, the spy scandal is a very big deal because either he's helping the Russians or the Iranians.
2: Is the AFD like Maloney? In other words, fascist, but not really fascist. It's just what left-wing media wants to call them. Or is it really fascist?
8: Oh, they still have some unsavory elements, Hugh, elements that are anti-American, anti-Israel, and pro-Russian. That's not good. No. On the other hand, I think it is the AFD could be what Maloney's party is. And I've mentioned this on a previous episode of Getting Hammered, which is when the German Green Party used to have some fantastical notions of what they would do when they were in power. And once they actually entered into power, they totally moderated on a lot of positions, including under Foreign Minister Joschka Fischer overseeing the deployment of German troops to the Balkans, which they could have never pondered, you know, not long ago. And there they were, because this is what the reality necessitated. I think that the AFD would make similar changes. It's populist. They've got a lot of work to do, but there are a lot of angry Germans out there unhappy with the border.
2: I really have no idea what to think about economist worldview labels of parties, because they got Maloney so wrong, and I think they're getting the rally for France all wrong as well. Vic Mattis, follow him at Victorino Mattis on X. Listen to Getting Hammered. Read the Free Beacon on the weekend. We're the arts and culture editor. And stay tuned to the Hugh Hewitt Show. Thank you, Vic. I'll be right back.
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11: Atlantic's first hurricane of the year is making its way toward the Gulf Coast. Isaias is a Category 1 storm with maximum wind speeds of 85 miles an hour. The latest projections show the storm making landfall somewhere between New Orleans and Panama City, likely late tomorrow or early Saturday. The National Hurricane Center says preparations to protect life and property from storm surge and damaging winds along the warning area of the Gulf Coast should be rushed to completion today. The USS Abraham Lincoln is back home in San Diego. Today, a large crowd of cheering family members and loved ones greeted the aircraft carrier as it pulled into port after a record 10-month-long deployment to the Middle East. It was a deployment marked by reports of dwindling supplies, poor morale, and multiple suicide attempts. And the MLB playoffs continue today. Just one game is on the schedule, Game 4 of the ALDS between the White Sox and Guardians in Chicago. Whoever wins the series will take on the Tampa Bay Rays in the ALCS. I'm Chris Caraggio.
12: We are starting to see heavy volume all across the metro area in the usual places. There is some police activity causing some slowing on northbound I-25 after US 36. Also an accident off to the right shoulder on westbound I-70 after Vasquez causing backups from I-70. And there is construction on southbound Highway 287 Main Street after Midway Boulevard in Broomfield. With a look at traffic, I'm Vita Urbonis.
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14: Your Denver area forecast this afternoon continued mostly sunny with high temps in the lower to mid 80s, mostly clear tonight, south winds turn variable, lows in the mid 50s. Lower and mid 80s Friday and Saturday, transitioning into the weekend pretty smoothly, mid 50s for lows, we're going to keep it dry. Sunday will start to cool the temps slightly and increase the clouds. Any weekend shower activity should be left in the mountains and foothills to the west, dry over the I-25 corridor, points eastward through Monday. Day. I'm meteorologist Don Watson.
15: Current temperature
16: 82 degrees.
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17: With the Wall Street Business Report, I'm Rich Thomason. Wall Street opened lower this morning following yesterday's losses to the Dow, NASDAQ, and the S&P. This as the 10-year Treasury note yield reached its highest level since April 2002. The minutes from the Federal Reserve's September meeting revealed officials expect to raise interest rates again before year's end. Record-high diesel prices are squeezing truckers, could mean higher prices for consumers. AAA puts today's price for a gallon of diesel at $6.28. Some drivers are paying more than $8 a gallon, up sharply from earlier this year. The industry struggles with rising expenses and a shrinking workforce. The Trump Organization is applying for the use of the .Trump internet domain, saying that it will protect the integrity and trust associated with the Trump brand. For the Wall Street Business Report, I'm Rich Thomas.
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2: Welcome back, America. If I'm right, my next guest will be talking to you about politics 50 years after I've gone to my reward. Riley Owen is running for Congress in Utah, in the 1st District of Utah. He is 27 years old. We're going to overlook the fact that he went to Princeton and Oxford and focus in on the fact that he was in government once. What were you doing in government and where, Riley?
0: Yeah, I started my time in government. I was actually in the White House doing trade and manufacturing policy, so helping America build things again and shore up our national security from an industrial perspective.
2: So you've decided to run for Congress. Your website is Utah Riley, U-T-A-H-R-I-L-E-Y. Smart people tell me you can win this seat. What's the margin Republican district, Democrat-wise?
0: Yeah, people throw around different numbers, but the race that I look at in the last cycle, if you look at the governor's race and you combine the write-in with the current Republican governor, Spencer Cox, Republicans only lost this seat by 3.5 points. That's a swing seat. And so there's no incumbent running. I'm running against someone who's been active in politics here in Utah on the Democrat side. But I think Utahns are unique in the sense that they want results, not rhetoric. So if someone shows competence in a plan, Utah voters reward that.
2: Now, Riley, does anyone say you're too young, or is it mostly bravo, get in early and build some seniority and do stuff for Utah?
0: Some people do say that. The Constitution puts the floor at 25. I just turned 28 a few weeks ago, but what I say to them is it's not the years and the life, it's the life and the years. And I've packed a lot of time and interesting opportunities. People have invested in me and taken risks, but that's included my time in the Navy Reserve as an intelligence officer, time serving in the White House,
15: are helping build a defense technology startup going in and out of Ukraine at the cutting edge of AI-enabled drones. So all these experiences give me a unique vantage point from government, the military, and the private sector that I think a lot of politicians are missing when they just go to Washington and they spend decades there and forget what it's like to be in industry or serve in the military. And I'm a young person myself. I'm out of school in the last few years. I'm a renter. I'm at the cutting edge of a lot of these problems because I'm experiencing it myself. And as my fiance and I look at each other, we're asking ourselves a lot of the same questions that a lot of Americans are asking. How will we put food on the table? How will we afford a home? What's next for us?
2: Most interesting part of your background, which is very impressive, is you are a Navy intel officer. You're in the reserves currently. Are you a captain right now?
15: No, I'm a lieutenant junior grade.
2: A lieutenant commander. Oh, you're a lieutenant junior grade?
15: Yes, sir. Almost 3 years in.
2: Good for you. And have you had to deploy overseas yet?
15: I've not yet deployed. So finishing up the intelligence qualification and getting my pin at the end of the year, hopefully.
2: I think the fact that you've got intel in your background puts you ahead about 440 members of the 535 serving in Congress. What's your basic pitch, Riley Owen, to the people of Utah's 1st District? Why you?
15: I ask them if they're happy with how things have been going in the last decades, and rarely do I get a resounding yes. What that tells me is we need new faces and fresh leadership with fresh ideas. I'm one of the first Gen Z conservative congressional nominees in the country. And so that gives me a unique vantage point when we're talking about AI or the impact of social media. I was the first generation to have that impact my childhood and change the way that friends interacted with each other, the way students are taught, now the way we're fighting wars and businesses are structuring themselves. So that that newness, that fresh idea, I think that's a huge advantage compared to someone who's gotten caught in habits and routines and isn't bringing new and novel ways to solve problems from a conservative perspective.
2: Riley, how do you get your information? On what do you rely?
15: Yeah, I'm a policy wonk at heart. I like reading position papers and their think tank publications. I'll read the Wall Street Journal, NPR, Reuters. I'm a foreign policy guy at heart. I try and read both sides. I'll listen to CBS, CNN at times. I'm running in a district that's leaning blue. I want to understand the way people think. And I grew up in Los Angeles. I was at Princeton and Oxford. I spent 2 years in Denmark. I'm really familiar with the way that Democrats and progressives think, but I'm a conservative. But I think that exposure makes me a better leader, a better representative, and hopefully a better policymaker and legislator.
2: Penultimate question. Which high school in L.A.?
15: La Cunada High School. So you and I actually met about a decade ago. I had just graduated.
2: I was off
15: to Princeton. And Robert O'Brien invited me to listen to you and Pete Wilson, Governor Wilson, talk. And the next day you went on air and you said, the only good thing to come out of Princeton was George Shultz. So I've been spending the last decade to try and change that statement.
2: Well, I hope you are the second Tiger to do that. Actually, Carol Platt Lebow went there as well, who runs the Yankee Institute. People, go to UtahRiley.com. He probably needs money because it's a district with a big media market in it. Help him out because we need bright, young, smart, committed conservatives like Riley Owen. UtahRiley.com. Thank you, Riley. Don't go anywhere, America. I'll be right back.
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24: Abdul Saeed has clearly condemned the October 7th terrorist attack, and we can't let that kind of Islamophobia go unanswered. Just because he's Muslim American doesn't mean in any way that he's a Hamas sympathizer. I've been proud to endorse him. The Democratic Party is behind him, and he's going to win that seat.
2: Welcome back, America. I'm Hugh Hewitt. That was Congressman Ro Khanna telling us that Abdul El-Sayed is not a Hamas sympathizer. Typically, if you're declaring what you're not, you're losing. I'm joined by Josh Kroshauer, editor-in-chief of Jewish Insider. Josh, have you seen the clip, which is at the top of my X feed, of Abdul El-Sayed turning and walking away from a reporter who asked why he did not issue a statement marking the third anniversary of October 7th? He looked disgusted and walked away. How do you react to that?
15: Yeah, I don't believe in coincidences in politics. Now, maybe he's following the maxim, if you don't have anything good to say, don't say anything at all. We saw yesterday what happened when Zohran Mamdani, the virulently anti-Israel New York City mayor, put out a pro forma acknowledgement of the 10/7 terror attack and then spent most of his comments attacking Israel and blaming them. Blaming the victim for what happened on 10/7. So maybe better not say anything at all than to hear what he actually believes. But yeah, we have enough body of evidence. We know about his close ties to Hassan Piker, who's a extremist, anti-American, anti-Semitic social media streamer. He campaigned with him 5 times during the primary. Now is not condemning him, just avoiding the question entirely now that he's a general election candidate. And look, there's a whole track record, including the comments he made about the terrorist attack on the Temple Israel Synagogue that he said
1: hurt people, hurt people. Again, blaming the victim. And now in that case, he did have to apologize. It was so politically damaging. But I always say follow the track record, follow what the comments that they've made over their history in politics. Don't follow the spin. And with El Sayed, there's plenty of evidence that he is has a hard time condemning extremist Islamist regimes like Iran, and has an easy time condemning a democracy like Israel.
2: So, Josh, what do you think of my theory, which is he's so far upside down, he knows he's going to lose, so he is not going to compromise his radical bona fides by saying anything at all non-negative about Israel. In other words, he knows he's lost. He's setting himself up to be, I don't know, the nationwide candidate for CARE executive director.
1: Well, he is a very confident, maybe arrogant is the right word, candidate, to the point that I don't know if you've got to see the CNN reporting, which I thought was very instructive yesterday, that this is a guy who's pretty much tied in the polls, and he acts like he's up by 7 points. And all the reporting I've seen indicates he thinks he's leading a movement, an anti-Israel, an anti-Semitic movement, in my estimation, but one that wants to change the Democratic Party, just like Zohran Mamdani had a big impact in changing the direction of the Democratic Party when he won in New York City, more than actually winning a Senate seat. He's not doing the types of things that a normal Democrat would if he wanted to win a swing state and put that race away. There's the reason why the polls, almost all of them, are showing that race within a statistical tie, even though the environment is tough for Republicans in Michigan and other swing states. So
2: well, he doesn't digging the hole with the black community, number one. But let me ask you a broader question. If you take just four Democrats, El Sayed in Michigan, Tallarico in Texas, Peggy Flanagan in Minnesota, and Troy Jackson in Maine, that's like the cast of The Office minus Jim, the normal guy. So why has this happened all at once? They've just gone so, and Sherrod Brown is sort of their moderate, and he's a radical lefty who's infirm. What happened to them?
1: Well, it's interesting. Candidates matter. I actually have a column coming out about just people forget that candidate quality makes a big difference, especially in Senate races. The three M's, I would focus on the three M's, Maine, Michigan, Minnesota. Those races are unusually close, and I think there was a Charlie Cook column today that suggested that Susan Collins is pulling ahead in the state of Maine, which is the bluest state on the battleground map. So the fact that Maine may be tilting towards Susan Collins, the Republican, while you have other red states that are competitive, that are much, much more conservative, tells you that candidates do matter. That if you have El Sayed in Michigan, he's going to underperform badly to the normal Democrat. Susan Collins, she knows how to win tough races. Peggy Flanagan, I actually had to look at the polling, Hugh. I was stunned that Peggy Flanagan, who's a very progressive left-wing lieutenant governor, who has also been dogged by the welfare fraud scandal in Minnesota. She's barely up. All the polls, even the more liberal-leaning ones, show her within the margin of error against Michelle Tafoya. I still think it's hard to see how, it's a challenging environment for someone like Tafoya, but she's run a great campaign, and you have a very ideologically driven progressive in Flanagan. Candidates matter. You're going to cost, if this was, if Trump's approval rating was a few points higher, those races probably would lean Republican, given the weakness of the Democratic candidates.
2: Now, I'm going to finish with Ohio. I think John Houston's going to win in the end, but Sherrod Brown's a familiar name, even if he is infirm and aging. He's been around forever. The Jewish vote matters a lot in Ohio. Columbus, Cleveland, Cincinnati, large Jewish American votes. Are they going to break? Are they breaking away from the Democratic Party as one would expect self-interested Jewish Americans to do?
1: So I haven't seen any polling, and I haven't been on the ground in Ohio, even though I have family out there. Look, my suspicion is that you probably are seeing some small inroads given the direct for Jewish voters towards the Republicans, given that you've just seen the party as a whole just go off the deep end in a whole lot of issues relating to anti-Semitism in Israel. I think it does benefit the Democrats to have a familiar face like Sherrod Brown, even though he is quite liberal. He has not been seen as part of that, even though he is liberal. It was not part of that new wave, the AOC wave of Democrats. He's an older, more familiar face. So I would say that probably helps Democrats on the margins as well. But look, I mean, the in a close race, the Jewish vote actually could make a big difference in Ohio, but that's one of the races where I would argue Israel and issues relating to anti-Semitism haven't played quite as significant a role as compared to Maine or Michigan or a few of the other battlegrounds.
2: But if it's close, we'll see. And then finally, if El Sayed loses, does he run for president anyway? Do you think he thinks he's that important to the country?
1: Look, I think, who knows? I mean, I certainly think he'll be mentioned as a possible leader of the kind of Islamist faction of the party. I think what's more risky, though, is he's going to want to change the direction of the Democratic Party. He's going to want to play the role of, like, blocking pro-Israel legislation. One senator can do a whole lot of damage, unlike a House member, unlike a mayor. He would have a big party.
2: It will be a nightmare for the country and for the Democrats if El Sayed wins, but let's hope the people in Michigan are paying attention. Josh Kroshauer from Jewish Insider, thank you. Follow Josh on X at Josh Kroshauer. Follow me in the next segment and the Be Ready Gur coming up next hour. Don't go anywhere.
3: Millions will vote soon, but do they really know the issues? Now, Rob Schmidt is on Newsmax tonight talking about the war for America's future. Rob Schmidt reveals that many Americans are embracing socialism, especially young people. 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
2: Welcome back, America. Abdul El Sayed had an inconvenient bit of tape surfaced yesterday. This is from the University of Chicago Institute of Politics, where he was talking about America after 8 years of President Obama. Here's Abdul El Sayed, cut number two.
30: We are going to continue to make the same mistakes of the past 8 years under Barack Obama. We are not better. I'll just say this. We are not, as a country, better off 8 years after Obama was elected in 2008 than we were when he was elected. And I say this as somebody who loves him deeply. Look at where we are right now. We are debating how we beat the most dangerous president in American history. I appreciate the fact that we don't give him credit for what he did for the economy in the short term. but the structure of the economy did not change under Barack Obama. The solution
2: All right,
30: is
2: I just love the fact Barack Obama is going to go and campaign with Abdul El-Sayed. I don't think that's going to help him with the black electorate in Detroit, with which he already has significant problems. By the way, why is Tallarico vanished? Why has he vanished? It's been 13 or 14 days. Somebody answer me on that. Let me tell you about one of our sponsors, the American Legislative Exchange Council, ALEC, ALEC.org/you. 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But the book that compares the 50 states, that's richstatespoorstates.com, richstatespoorstates.com. Do not go another day without getting it. 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It will illumine you. I'm in the Relief Factor studio, coming up on a long interview with Aviv Reddy-Gore, and I'll remind you at the end of the interview about it, but I took it in hour number one. Told you I went to the doctor today, got back all my blood work. I'm not indestructible. Nobody is. Father Time is undefeated. But I'm doing pretty well. I'm doing very well, thank you. And said, you know, you put those miles in. All those miles that you accumulate, 20, 30, 40 a week. Sometimes you have longer weeks when you're younger and you're running marathon. 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I'll be right back with Aviv Reddy-Gore. Go nowhere, America. I'm Hugh Hewitt.
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7: It's 3 o'clock. I'm Ben Davis in the 710 News Center with the latest local and state headlines. More Hugh Hewitt straight ahead. Traffic and weather together coming up. Election clerks in four Front Range counties are sorting out a ballot error today after about 800,000 voters in Adams, Arapahoe, Douglas, and Weld counties received ballots that include a rail tax question they are not eligible to decide. Issue 7A asks for a sales tax to fund Front Range passenger rail, but it landed on ballots outside the district's updated boundaries. State election officials say those ineligible votes will not be counted, and some ballots will need a hand review. In Colorado's 8th Congressional District, Republican Gabe Evans and Democrat Manny Rutinel traded sharp attacks last night in their only scheduled debate. Evans called Rutinel the most radical candidate in the race, while Rutinel said Evans is seeking the approval of President Trump. The Berthoud Forum is the sole face-to-face matchup before Election Day in one of the country's most competitive House seats. At Denver International Airport, a new TSA program is now letting pre-check members pass through security without a boarding pass. Travelers can apply 1 to 3 days ahead and sit gateside to meet arrivals, eat, or join someone on a layover. The option is free for current pre-check members. Denver is planning to add fully automated speed cameras under the mayor's draft budget for next year. The city expects the cameras, set to begin in the first quarter of 2027, to bring in about $3.1 million more in ticket revenue. The units would run around the clock, expanding a program that now uses officer-operated vans. In the race for governor, Attorney General Phil Weiser is holding a cash advantage over Republican Victor Marks heading into the final weeks. Weiser raised nearly $1.7 million in the third quarter and had about $725,000 on hand as of October 1st. Marks raised just over $1.1 million, but reported about $158,000 left, and his campaign is facing a fine of roughly $58,000 for contribution limit violations. Ben Davis, News Talk 710, KNUS.
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5: Very busy afternoon drive. There is an accident off to the right shoulder on northbound I-25 approaching 84th with stop-and-go traffic from 58th. A disabled vehicle off to the left shoulder on northbound I-25 after I-70. And an accident off to the right shoulder on southbound I-25 between Orchard and Arapahoe Road. Lots of volume out there this afternoon. With a look at traffic, I'm Vita Urbonis.
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10: Your Denver area forecast this afternoon continued mostly sunny with high temps in the lower to mid 80s. Mostly clear tonight. South winds turn variable. Lows in the mid 50s. Lower and mid 80s Friday and Saturday. Transitioning into the weekend pretty smoothly. Mid 50s for lows. We're going to keep it dry. Sunday will start to cool the temps slightly and increase the clouds. Any weekend shower activity should be left in the mountains and foothills to the west. Dry over the I-25 corridor points eastward through Monday. I'm meteorologist Don Watson.
11: Current temperature
12: 82 degrees.
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16: 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Topics include drought concerns, major recreational impacts, severe weather outbreaks, and so much more. 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
18: Morning, glory, and evening, grace, America. I'm Hugh Hewitt. Continuing to look back 3 years ago to the day after Israel was invaded by Hamas, and Hamas conducted the massacre of 1,200, wounded 5,000, carried off 250 in captivity, and launched what is now a three-year-long war that is still underway. I'm joined by Haviv Retegour, one of the leading public intellectuals in Israel. Haviv has got a great podcast, Ask Haviv Anything. Got a great Substack, HavivRetegour.substack.com. He has a Patreon community. It's the only one I belong to, and he is the Middle East correspondent for the Free Press. Haviv, thank you for coming back on the day after the third anniversary. Before I get into that, I have two very specific questions. The first is there a consensus in Hebrew Israeli media about the imminence of a return to major combat operations with Iran?
19: No, I think that the expectation that I am seeing is that nothing

0: isn't going to happen. But that's not being talked about as far as I can tell.
1: Okay, it's in Reuters in the United States that Trump has ordered up a couple of presidential options that would do that. We'll follow that. I was just wondering if it made it into your drinking water. Second observation after the three-year look-backs yesterday, many people compared 10-7 to 9-11. But in fact, I've always kind of compartmented 9-11 as being the actions of 19 people and a rat tail of a couple of hundred. 10-7 was 6,000 people came over at once. Has that sunk into the world yet, that 6,000 people were engaged in that massacre?
0: It's a difference in scale, but it's a difference in scale because Israel's close, whereas America is far away. 9-11 was a function of an idea. And that idea, you know, it's not most of the Muslim world, but a small minority of the Muslim world is many, many, many millions of people. And the idea has to do with Islam and its weakness and how it comes back and a kind of pietistic revolution against the kings and the dictators, especially in the Arab world. A lot of things happened. You know, bin Laden hoped that America would launch a great war against Islam, a crusader war in his mind, and Islam would unite and rise up in history and restore itself. And it was a part of a larger Muslim conversation about what's happening in Islam today. And so 9-11 was very big in the Muslim world as well. It wasn't 19 people. It was they saw themselves, and many, many people in the Muslim world, again, no majorities, but many, nevertheless saw them as representatives, as the spearhead of something big and profound. In that sense, October 7 was that very thing as well. Hamas, unlike some other Palestinian ideological factions, movements, or historical movements, Hamas belongs to the part of Palestinian politics that for 100 years saw the Palestinian story and the clash with the Jews as primarily about redeeming Islam, as primarily about Islamic honor and Islamic shame. And therefore, there is no cost too great to pay for the redemption of Islam. They're not susceptible to any argument that this would be worse for Gaza, that there's a better future if you accept the Israelis and build trade relations. They're not susceptible to those arguments because they have a fundamentally religious vision. I think October 7 and 9-11, when you understand the ideas in which they're embedded and that drove them, are actually remarkably similar. Hamas is grown out of the Muslim Brotherhood of Egypt, just as Sayyid Qutb, who is the spiritual inspiration for Al-Qaeda, grew out of the Muslim Brotherhood of Egypt. So there is a very close, deep relationship there.
1: All right. Now, I listened to the commentary podcast, which included Dan Senor from 10-8, 3 years ago. And Dan had just talked to you. And I judge from what I heard of their rebroadcast, I don't recall what you said to Dan, that they were unprepared for what the world would bring in the next 3 years, which is this tidal wave of anti-Semitism. Did that thought even occur to you, that Sinwar might be actually winning by unleashing this tidal wave?
0: Sinwar expected... we know this because we know he wrote this to people. Sinwar expected an Israeli retaliation. He describes at one point an Israeli nuclear attack on Gaza that would unify the resistance front, the Mukawama front, the Iranian regime, the Hezbollah, Hamas, the Houthis, and some more Sunni groups who would come in on Hamas's side. He expected what happened, I think, to large parts of the Western left to happen to large parts of the Muslim world and the Arab world. Ironically, it happened a lot less in the Arab world than in the Western left. I think Hamas was very pleasantly surprised about that. There wasn't a sense among Israelis, I certainly didn't realize, the depth to which very radical, you know, third worldist, you know, anti-Western ideas that position Israel as the sort of Western avatar of the West, that if you stand against, you are cleansed of the sins of the West. The depth to which these academic ideas, marginal ideas, you know, very, very academic ideas had penetrated the mainstream, especially among the young in America. especially on TikTok and social media. I think Hamas was pleasantly surprised by that, and Israelis were surprised but unpleasantly by that.

0: radicalization and mobilization.
1: Are you horrified that people held celebratory remembrances yesterday in the United States? I mean, cheering what Hamas did 3 years and a day ago. Did that shock you, or are you surprised by that?
0: You know, there's a Yiddish word, tachlis, which means essential, get to the point, be blunt. Your young people over there in the West have lost their story because your sense-making institutions no longer believe in the Western story, in the American story, in the British story, in the French story. And when your young people are taught that their only job is to deconstruct stories, and if you're older than 30, you're probably an idiot, a befuddled idiot locked into some crazy supremacist idiocy. And there is no true story. There is no reason and no meaning to a community, to a shared polity. Then they go looking for other meanings and other stories. And they will land on whatever is most exciting. They will land on whatever is most preposterous. They will land on whatever is most violent and most mobilizing and most thrilling. And they will do that because that is how the attention economy works. That's what gets clicks. And they live not in real world, real space where you touch people. They live on TikTok. And so you have a generation of young people over there. I'm going to get emails. I apologize. I'm just going to say what I think is happening from my limited perspective. You have a generation of young people over there being fed not the American story, not the Western story of any kind, but in fact, the most crazy, radical, clickbaity version of reality. And those young people are thrilling to violence and thrilling to meaning and thrilling to sacrifice and thrilling to all things that if a society can't give them in healthy ways, they're going to find it in unhealthy ways. The fact that you have quite a few people celebrating a massacre, you can think that a war is terrible and a massacre that launches it is also terrible. That seems like the healthy thing to think. But to thrill at the idea of a massacre is not my problem. It's your problem over there. I mean, these kids are America's future. They're not Israel's future. So I think they are exactly what they look like. They're young people, so radicalized online and so empty of any sense of their own story and their own history and their shared polity in America, that they're thrilling to the craziest stuff they found online. And I don't take them seriously. I think they're lost children who have not had the parenting, that the socialization into their own society's meaningful story that that gives them a place in the world.
1: But lost children grow up and they vote. It's a pretty alarming situation as you lay it out. And I got another question on the other side of the break that ties into this, because it is, I think you accurately diagnosed it right there. And it's very troubling for anyone in the West to take a look at what happened in Paris in the last week or in the United States on the third anniversary. But I'll be right back with Haviv Redegur. I remind you, he's the Middle East correspondent for the Free Press, which you ought to subscribe to. He has a Patreon community, which is the only one I belong to, Haviv Redegur. His podcast is Ask Haviv Anything in his Substack, HavivRedegur.substack.com. I'll be right back, America. Stay tuned.
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0: millions will vote soon. But do they really know the issues? Now, Rob Schmidt is on Newsmax tonight talking about the war for America's future. Rob Schmidt reveals that many Americans are embracing socialism, especially young people. Rob exposes the hidden dangers of socialism and its war on our freedom. 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A secure border, biggest tax cuts in history, inflation under control, lowest drug prices, largest crime drop ever, and so much more. 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
8: Welcome back. I'm Hugh Hewitt with Haviv Reddy-Gore. You can follow Haviv at his Patreon community. You can read him in the Free Press. You can listen to his podcast, Ask Haviv Anything, or get his Substack. Haviv, connected to the last question I asked you, does Israel have incidents like the United States is now going through the Cornell 7? Does that happen in Israel the way it happens in the United States at fairly regular occurrences? Some depraved party gets out of control and there are he said, she said issues?
9: There are, so just... It's a great question. What I know, and I'm no expert on this specific social problem, this specific issue, is that generally rates of sexual violence happen relatively at similar levels across extremely diverse societies, including religious versus secular, including Western versus Eastern. As far as they can tell, and there's very huge gaps in reporting. I mean, if you look at the actual data, Israel has way more rape than any Arab country. And that's not because there's no rape in Arab countries. That's because there's no reporting in Arab countries.
8: Right.
9: And in Israel, there is a very serious, professional, modern style, you know, academically clear, you know, kind of scientifically, in other words, consistent reporting. So generally, the question is yes. I mean, these kinds of problems exist in America. They exist in Israel. I think that the deeper question of the Cornell 7, as I understand it, is the different narratives. And a woman who thought she was not experiencing a sexual assault then realized, because a little bit of the socialization questions, that she was. And people are racing to say, well, that's how it works. You only realize necessarily after. And a lot of this is your own narrative of what happened to you. These are huge and profound questions that I don't have a good say on. I'll just say there were cases of Israeli college students engaging in these kinds of questions, and they became public news and major news. Nothing recent, but about 20 years ago, there was a very famous case, and a rock song written about the fact that the boys got exonerated in a court because there wasn't enough evidence. But the general belief is they were guilty, and there's literally a popular song in Israeli pop music taking the side of the girl, of the victim. Yes, these are phenomena that happen, everywhere.
8: The reason I ask, Habib, is because what you said about our young people are the lost boys. It's a not uncommon occurrence to run into something that most people would simply say is depraved behavior, especially at an elite institution like Cornell. That's an Ivy. So depraved behavior, no matter who's at fault or who gave consent or didn't give consent, is alarming if it happens among elites. And do you think depraved behavior, or you could do school shootings too. I mean, but I'm just, my theory is Israel doesn't have time for depravity because your life is on the line all the time. What do you make of my theory?
9: There is in Israel a lot more marriage, a lot more monogamy, a lot more. Okay, this is really unfair to pose to me because I think, the culture I live in is way better than every other culture, because that's what everybody thinks when they live in a culture and are used to it. But I gotta just say it, and some of the data bears this out, that Israelis have stronger marriages and marry younger. And so a lot of the Tinder culture that produces some of the data on unpleasant sexual experiences, on a lower desire to actually couple and marry in many Western countries, not just the United States, a lot of that is much, much better in Israel because it's a more conservative society, including secular left-wing Israelis. They tend to be more secular. We know, for example, they have more kids than any other developed nation, secular left-wing Israelis, not just, the religious. So, yes, I think we're much healthier on a lot of those questions. But, the scale of how, first of all, we have no school shootings. That's not a phenomenon that has ever existed in Israel. And we're a very well-armed society. There's a solidarity there that I think compensates for a lot of the loneliness that is endemic in many Western societies that we don't see in Israeli society. And there's good research on this. American young people are just I said things very flippantly, but the data really is a little scary. It's not flippant, and it's all American data. You have YouGov polls and Pew polls of American young people where they ask them about political violence, for example, and 40%, 50%, right, depending on how you frame the question, will support political violence, and they're radicalizing in that way on TikTok. And so this is a real black hole. You said they grow up and vote. Yes, as you say, right? That's the problem. You will have a future of people much less connected to hard realities, much less risk-taking. American kids are marrying less. They're having fewer kids. They're taking, founding companies. Risky issues of, like, founding companies are happening less in certain parts of American society. Measure by measure by measure, this generation is in real trouble. And I don't know that the American conversation, the public conversation, is really dealing with it. And that's how I read this screaming in support of October 7. If you support October 7, you're not opposed to the Gaza war. You just took sides on who should die. That you're not a moral person who doesn't like, you know, human rights violations.
8: You're right over the target. Problem. It's all connected. Yeah. Let me ask you now about a book that came out probably before you were born, Amos Oz in the Land of Israel. One of the most impactful books on me. There's a chapter in there. I think it's an argument on life and death, A, where he talks to a settler who's very grim, who just says, in the end, there's going to be blood feuds between Israeli Jews and Israeli Arabs forever. Is that grimness growing after 10/7?
9: That sense of things, we unfortunately have very good polling on this question. I know it's 3 years to October 7, and so every conversation is grim, but that sense of things is almost universal among Israeli Jews. It's almost universal among Palestinians. Wow. I mean, it is 90% on both sides. People who say it with horror, people who say it with determination to win. It doesn't matter if you're on the far right, far left, anywhere in between. The vast majority think that peace is not possible, coexistence is not on offer. Obviously, it's because of the other side. if you ask me who I think it is, I will tell you it is mostly the other side. Then I have all, you know, decades of explanations for it. But nevertheless, we know from the polls that both sides will say roughly that. And you know, Avinatan Or was one of the hostages who was emaciated and tortured in Hamas custody. And he came out of Gaza and he gave an interview recently before the third anniversary. And he's a former Sayeret Matkal guy, you know, commando, very serious guy. He tried to escape. He was an extraordinary guy. And he said a few things. One, he said, you know, he supported the tougher war rather than, you know, even if it cost a hostages, because you can't let Hamas get away with taking it. He said a few things that the right very much liked. And then he said something that the left very much liked. He said, I tell Arabs, including, he's describing a conversation with one of his Hamas captors. And he said, I'm going to be here in 100 years, and you're going to be here in 100 years. And the question before us is what we want to happen in those 100 years.
8: Huh. All right, I'll be right back with Aviv Reddy Gur. Follow him on X at Aviv Reddy Gur, at Patreon, Substack by the same name. And his podcast is Ask Aviv Anything. He writes for the Free Press. Stay tuned.
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1: Hurricane Isaias will make landfall along the Gulf Coast this weekend. It's a Category 1 storm with maximum winds of 85 miles an hour. The latest projections show the storm making landfall somewhere between New Orleans and Panama City, likely late tomorrow or early Saturday. The National Hurricane Center, in its latest update, says preparations to protect life and property from storm surge and damaging winds along the warning area of the Gulf Coast should be rushed to completion today. Officials are watching the storm as major events in the South, like Saturday's Georgia-Alabama football game, may be in jeopardy. President Trump says the U.S. will not strike Iran before the midterm elections next month. He made the announcement in a Truth Social post today. Trump also noted that the U.S. is having what he called productive discussions with Iran. He reiterated that the country is in very bad condition, both economically and militarily. The president's comments come as the war with Iran is now nearing the 8-month mark. I'm Chris Caraggio.
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3: Highway crash up on the Boulder Turnpike, westbound 36 at Wadsworth. That is in the right lane. A slight delay for you. We have a crash out west, eastbound Highway 285 between Parmalee Gulch and Morrison Road. Left lane blocked there. It's about a 10-minute delay. Tough drive trying to get to the airport. We're backed up. Crash on northbound or inbound Pena Tower Road. And traffic backed up, about a 15-minute delay. You can use Tower Road to get around it. With traffic, I'm Susan Thielen.
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0: Denver weather.
6: Your Denver area forecast this afternoon continued mostly sunny with high temps in the lower to mid 80s. Mostly clear tonight. South winds turn variable. Lows in the mid 50s. Lower and mid 80s Friday and Saturday. Transitioning into the weekend pretty smoothly. Mid 50s for lows. We're going to keep it dry. Sunday will start to cool the temps slightly and increase the clouds. Any weekend shower activity should be left in the mountains and foothills to the west. Dry over the I-25 corridor points eastward through Monday. I'm meteorologist Don Watson.
7: Current temperature,
8: 84 degrees.
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9: With the Wall Street Business Report, I'm Bob Agnew. Weekly jobless claims fell slightly last week. The Labor Department says it received 197,000 first-time requests for unemployment benefits in the week ending October 3rd. That's down about 2,000 from the previous week's upwardly revised total and just under the 200,000 that most analysts had been expecting today. Bernie Bennett in Washington.
10: Halloween isn't even here yet, but Christmas is already moving onto store shelves.
11: Spirit Christmas, the holiday spinoff from Spirit Halloween, says it's opening 44 stores across 15 states this season. The first locations open October 17th, with dozens more converting from Halloween stores and opening in early November. The stores feature Christmas decor and visits with Santa, along with gifts and toys.
10: That's Monica Nelson reporting. At the closing bell on Wall Street, it was mixed results. The Dow gained 51 points. A high-tech NASDAQ struggle, though, was down by 345. For the Wall Street Business Report, I'm Bob Agnew.
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13: Welcome back, America. I'm Hugh Hewitt with Aviv Rettig-Gore. Follow Aviv on X at Aviv Rettig-Gore, and you'll find his Patreon, his Substack, his free press links there as well. Aviv, is the world, this is four questions. Is the world, is Israel, is the United States, and are Jews in the United States better off today than they were 3 years and 2 days ago?
14: It is my view that on balance, Israel is better off. There are tremendous weaknesses and challenges and things that have gotten much worse. They all pale in comparison to the scale of danger we faced from the enemies we have pushed back. Not yet defeated, They're still there. They're willing to sacrifice their entire societies to destroy us because there's a grand religious vision at work here. But nevertheless, Iran is far less able to threaten Israel. Hezbollah is certainly far less able, and Hamas is far less able. Israel is safer from a threat that is big and real and would only have gotten worse. People don't remember that Hezbollah had an arsenal of 200,000 missiles and rockets, and that Israel is a very small country. That is enough to set pretty much every Israeli city on fire, and that is no longer the case. And so the danger that we have managed to demolish, to push back, to remove, puts us in a better position. We have done it at terrible cost to Israel's international standing. I'm leaving aside the grand moral questions because they're not part of your question, but they're obviously relevant of the other side, of the Gazan suffering primarily, but obviously of everything else. But we have, I think partly because this government has handled itself very poorly, crashed in Israel's international standing. But if I had to exchange Israel's situation today for Israel's diplomatic situation today, for Israel's security situation today, after October 7, I would have taken that deal without minimizing any of the dangers and any of the collapse. I think American Jews are in a worse situation. An endemic, latent anti-Semitism that was marginal is moving into the mainstream. I know some of the people watching us are saying, no, it's not. It really is criticism of Israel, because you're not looking at the polls of young people. It is happening in a significant way among young people, and it is about Jews. Anti-Semitism is becoming more and more mainstream on the right, on the left. There are forces making it so. It is useful. If you look at Mayor Mamdani in New York with all of his promises, all the DSA promises, very few of those promises he can actually fulfill. But going after Israel is very cheap. And even if
13: did
14: it has
13: you read his statement yesterday, Aviv? On the third anniversary, did you read the Mamdani statement?
14: I did.
13: What did you think of it?
14: The point of his statement was to talk not about October 7, but about Gaza. And the point of all the DSA candidates, and the point of all the progressive candidates that I saw, or a lot of them, obviously not, you know, some of them who really are more centrist, but is to say just enough about October 7 so you can only talk about Gaza. The problem with that is that it is wind in the sails of the people who think October 7 is justified. And that's what he was trying to do. He was trying to say, yes, October 7 is terrible, but also October 7 is not the story, not even on October 7. Incidentally, he commemorates Nakba Day on Israel's Independence Day. In other words, the last living Jews in the Eastern Hemisphere founding their self-determination, their state, their country. And a country that could have been split down the middle, and you know, the places where there's an occupation were held by Jordan and Egypt and not given to the Palestinians, annexed by Jordan at that period. And and there could have been a Palestinian state established then. That founding of Jewish self-determination that finally emptied out the displaced persons camps in Europe when America wasn't taking them in and nobody was taking them in, and the complete emptying out almost entirely of the Muslim world of its Jews into that place, the last living Jews of the Eastern Hemisphere, he thinks should be the Nakba Day. The point of his message on October 7, the point of his refusal just to recognize the legitimacy of Jewish self-determination in the Eastern Hemisphere, where they didn't have the option to become Americans, the point is to deny the Jews any piece and element of their story. They don't get to be victims. They don't get to be heroes. They don't get to have meaning. They don't get to have an arc. They don't get to have a human experience that if you want to challenge them, you have to actually know something about. They get nothing. There is only the Palestinian Arab Muslim experience. And that was the point of his October 7 message and of his Nakba Day commemoration on May 15th.
13: So 30 seconds of it. When you look at Abdul El Sayed, I look up there and I see he's Muslim Brotherhood light, maybe not even so light, and he's a menace in the United States Senate. I think he's a real threat to the way that we do democracy. What do you see? And like I said, we have 30 seconds of the break.
14: I think this whole generation, this second generation American Muslims who are very politically engaged, are very interesting and very mysterious to me. I don't understand them. He's deeply American, but thrilling to this Arab identity and revolutionary Arab identity. And so there's something weird happening there that needs to really be studied. I think he's radicalized because he wants that story of Arab identity because he's born in America and doesn't have it. And that's true of Mamdani, who comes in from overseas. But nevertheless, it's a whole generation of young American Muslims today. And it's really
13: we'll come back to that. I'll be right back with Habib. Stay tuned.
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20: A tortoise born before the Civil War may hold clues to slowing down human aging. Vanderbilt health researchers helped uncover new findings on the world's oldest known living land animal. They say many of the genes controlling this tortoise's cells still behave much like those of a five-year-old tortoise. Scientists hope the discovery will eventually lead to treatments that slow down aging in humans. You ever wonder how long you can push it with that leftover chicken in the fridge? Well, Sara Lee Kessler has the answer from the U.S. Department of Agriculture.
21: It says you need to toss out that leftover chicken after 3 to 4 days. It may look and smell safe on day five, but apparently it's not. USDA food safety experts say harmful bacteria starts growing by then, even when it's refrigerated and covered tightly, and that applies to all types of chicken. If you cook for the week on Sundays, the USDA recommends eating the chicken first and saving meatless or other proteins for later in the week. I'm Sara Lee Kessler.
20: Health update, I'm Scott Pringle.
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13: Welcome back, America. I'm Hugh Hewitt. My last segment with Habib Reddy-Gur today, 3 years and a day after the invasion and massacre of Israel by Hamas from Gaza. Habib, this is sort of a strange question, but I think you'll understand it. I think of you personally, and I've only talked to you via this medium, as somewhat soft-hearted and big-brained. But I am wondering, are you personally harder than you were 3 years ago? And is your very wonderful wife online, Rachel, is she harder? And are your children harder? And by that I mean a grim face, teeth set, we aren't going anywhere harder.
14: I think we're Americans after Pearl Harbor. We're not harder in the sense that the purpose of a society, the purpose of a country, the purpose of a government is to make our children's lives better. If the Arab world can give me that olive branch that gives me 100 years of peace and happiness and prosperity, I take it fully, immediately, joyfully. I dance the jig in the street for it. As long as what is offered, parts of the Arab world have done that, by the way, and you see the Israeli responses. It's deep and heartfelt and complete, alliance and loyalty and. But as long as the world around us keeps producing, and the world around us is very diverse, it's not everybody, obviously. But, you know, it doesn't really matter the people who are sitting out the issue, right? If I face five different terror organizations and a massive regime with a population 9 times my population and a quarter of the world's oil, and it is set against me and demands to destroy me as its foundational ideology, Iran established Quds Day as a national holiday with a military march through the streets. It has no border with Israel. It has no reason to obsess about Israel. It's certainly not doing it for Palestinian rights. It doesn't even give Iranians rights. This is a religious ideology that needs my extermination to validate and redeem Islam. And as long as that is the enemy, I will fight them, and I will fight them to the bitter end. And hopefully the Iranian people will bring down this terroristic regime that has kept them back and kept them down for 47 years. But if they don't, I have to fight these people until they are dead and gone. Hamas has to die. For the first time in my life, I support a death penalty, and it is only for those specific kinds of organizations that demand a genocide of my people, publicly and explicitly. And I say that because they take hostages to release their people in prisons, and so we can't hold their people in prisons. And I say that because the prisoners that we released in a hostage exchange back in 2011 with Gilad Shalit built October 7 to take hundreds of hostages and bring on this very war that would unite the Mukawama front and go to a war that they thought would ultimately destroy my people. They have to die. Now, I would never have said things like, they have to die. The Hamas organization has to die. And that's on the battlefield, and it's true of a death penalty within Israel. I would never have supported that until October 7. But they're undeterrable, and they have clarified that point. And it doesn't even matter to them that their own people will suffer terribly. They genuinely don't care about their people suffering. Their people suffering is proof of their piety in their ideological system. And so they're undeterrable, just like, incidentally, not just like, but there are parallels here to Imperial Japan, run by the extremists toward the end of World War II. At the end of the day, they have to be brought down. If that's hard, then yes, I've become hard.
13: So let me close with this question. I think Iran is on the ropes. I would not be surprised if it collapses, provided that President Trump keeps the embargo and the blockade in place, and there may be a couple more rounds of, quote, kinetic conflict or not. But they're cut off from oxygen, which is imports and exports. I think they're going to collapse. If that happens, are you an optimist about how the region can change?
14: Iran is ruled by people who care more about Iran than about grand ideological wars. You know what protesters were shouting against the Iranian people, the Iranian regime representatives shooting at them. Various militias and IRGC forces killing the tens of thousands of Iranian protesters back in January. They were shouting no to Yemen, no to Gaza, no to Lebanon, yes for Iran. In other words, they were shouting, we support, we want to rebuild our own Iran. Anything that replaces this regime that just cares about Iran. This is a country with a nominal GDP per capita of Haiti, even though it sits on the world's third largest gas reserve and fourth largest oil reserve. The regime is doing that to its people. It is preferring its insane religious war. All Iran needs to get up and become one of the wealthiest countries in the world, with the brain power of an Israel and the extraction money of a Saudi Arabia, is literally to be ruled by any two-bit worst possible Western political party. In other words, you just have to be ruled by somebody that basically kind of wants to run the country, even badly, and Iran
13: if only they want to steal. If that's the only thing they want to do is steal, that's fine.
14: That would already be enough. A South American corrupt regime on the likes of Venezuela, probably not Venezuela, but everything less bad than Venezuela Iran would be this flourishing success story. And so I said back in February before the war began, before Trump's major, the war with Israel had already happened, a couple of rounds, et cetera, but before Trump's major beginning of offensive operations, I said back then, including on your show, they're not going to be brought down by missiles. This is going to take a lot because they're built to suffer trauma. That you decapitate this regime, they'll think of them as martyrs and fill their shoes immediately. You can't bring them down with bombs. You can bring them down by making it untenable for them to run their patronage economy. It's important to remember the IRGC owns 50% of Iran's GDP. The bunyads, the foundations run by the Supreme Leader's Office, own another 20% of Iran's GDP. Those are rough figures, estimates of think tanks, but they're probably pretty accurate. This is a country totally robbed by their feudal overlords. And if you break that economy, you break the IRGC. And this was part of the conversation about what, so to speak, Trump was doing wrong. Now, Trump did a lot right on this question of how you bring down this regime, but missed that element. Hormuz forced a rethink in the White House, and what they landed on, I think, was exactly the right policy that had been missing from day one. They landed on it fairly quickly, and that's been the policy for the last few months. And the Iranian regime is now on its back feet, desperately worried about what's going to happen domestically, about the protests renewing, and pretty much in America's palm. Just, it has to last a while. They have a lot of life left in them. It can't be something you end before the midterms. It has to last a while, and I think, yes, it'll succeed.
13: Yeah, it's not going to end before the midterm. If any, it'll accelerate. Haviv Reddy-Gur, it is always good to catch up with you. Thank you for the extra dollop of time today. Follow Haviv on X at Haviv Reddy-Gur. Join his Patreon community. It's really wonderful. Listen to his podcast, Ask Haviv Anything, and read him in the Free Press. Thank you, Haviv. I'll be right back, America.
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13: Of course I know there's a game tonight, America. Of course I know that. I haven't mentioned it because the first two times I mentioned that game, my club lost that game. Then yesterday I practiced abstinence. 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So stay tuned to the Salem News Channel. Larry Elder's coming along. And, of course, catch everything that you missed, including all the interview with Aviv, Jim Garrity, Eli Lake. They're all over at my YouTube channel, Hugh Hewitt, on YouTube. Please like and subscribe to Highly Concentrated Hugh as well. Thank you, Adam. Thank you, Harley. Thank you, Dwayne. Talk to you tomorrow on the Friday edition of the Hugh Hewitt Show.
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12: Mandatory and voluntary evacuations are issued along the Gulf Coast as Hurricane Isaias approaches landfall. The first Atlantic hurricane of the year, Florida Governor Ron DeSantis has issued a state of emergency for 25 counties.
15: We're preparing for Category 3 landfall. I think most people do not believe it will be that strong when it hits, but my view is you prepare. And then if you end up not having to use all the preparation, you're fine.
12: It's now a Category 2 storm and gaining strength. Michael Brennan's the director of the National Hurricane Center.
17: Everywhere from the mouth of the Mississippi River to Yankeetown, Florida has the potential for life-threatening storm surge inundation. We're most concerned about portions of the Mississippi, Alabama, and western Florida panhandle coast where you could see inundation up to 7 feet above ground level.
12: The latest projections show Isaias making landfall somewhere between New Orleans and Panama City. The USS Abraham Lincoln is back home in San Diego. A crowd of cheering family members and loved ones greeted the aircraft carrier as it pulled into port today after a record 10-month-long deployment to the Middle East. This woman said her family did whatever they could to stay in touch with her son while he was deployed on the Lincoln.
18: Every time, pictures, emails, text messages, anything we can, packages.
12: The deployment was marred by reports of dwindling supplies, poor morale, and several suicide attempts by sailors. A federal judge has now temporarily extended CNN, MS Now, and Politico's access to the White House as a legal battle plays out over President Trump's ban on some media. Those three outlets sued after Trump announced in September he was barring them from the White House coverage, accusing them of spreading fake news. On Wall Street today, tech stocks took a dip while oil prices saw a spike that left stocks mixed. At the closing bell, the Dow Jones had gained 51 points. The Nasdaq dropped 345 points. I'm Scott Carr.
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29: Trouble on I-25 Tech Center. We got a problem north on I-25 between Arapahoe Road and Orchard, and that is blocking up a lane. Traffic starting to back up there. Getting into downtown, 20 minutes from University. It's been a stall north on I-25 at 6th Avenue being cleared off the highway. Crash on westbound 36 at Wadsworth in the right lane. Headed to DIA, backed up. Crash northbound Pena at Tower Road. With traffic, I'm Susan Phelan.
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31: For Denver and the Front Range tonight, we'll have a mostly clear sky, and after a mild day, lows tonight will stay cool in the mid-50s with highs low and mid-80s for Friday and for Saturday. High pressure will start to flatten, but will still be dry in the short term. Lows Friday night and Saturday, lower to mid-50s. Some more cloud cover, slightly cooler Sunday, ending the weekend dry on the plains with highs in the upper 70s. Columbus Day Monday, partly sunny and dry. Highs middle and upper 70s again. I'm meteorologist just on Watson.
32: Current temperature
33: 84 degrees.
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16: 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Welcome to the program. 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
16: 888-971-SAGE, 888-971-7243. I am Larry Elder. We are Salem News Channel coming to you from the Relief Factor Studios. Hecklers repeatedly interrupt Trump at a Texas rally, and they get heckled right back. President Trump does not get enough credit for exposing the DEI racket and the damage it's done. During the Bush administration, the CDC removed from its website the statement about the frequency of defensive gun uses. It has now been restored. A boat packed with 14 illegal aliens from Mexico has been intercepted before reaching the wealthy enclave of Newport Beach, California. Abdul El Sayed is struggling with black voters in Michigan, so Barack Obama is going to campaign with him and will no doubt tell the brothers to get behind El Sayed. A left-wing podcaster says MAGA is a death cult. Amazon billionaire Jeff Bezos says when socialists make successful people the villain, it shows you they have no plan. New York Mayor Mamdani was given an opportunity to take back his remark yesterday on October 7th that Israel is committing genocide. Did he take that opportunity? That's a rhetorical question. All of this and more, 888-971-SAGE, 888-971-7243. Let's start with October 7th and the fact that the mayor, once again, has quadrupled down on asserting that Israel has been committing genocide in Gaza.

0: immensely painful for our city, and it is a day of mourning. And so, whether in the statement, whether in the attendance of the vigil, as I had done the year before, or whether in meeting with Palestinian New Yorkers after that, all of it is part of reckoning with what that day has meant for this city, and the fact that we know that it brings up the most horrific memories for so many in this city, and also for others, it is a day that is continuing in the Israeli government's use of it as a justification for a genocide.
1: So he said it again. He was given a chance. On reflection, given the criticism, the pushback, do you think maybe there's something you'd like to say differently? She didn't even say the word genocide. He did, again. According to the New York Post, there were hundreds of anti-Israeli protesters across New York City yesterday. Again, third anniversary of the Hamas October 7 attack. Most serious attack against Jews since the Holocaust. Students at NYU and Columbia were chanting, "Keep the Intifada alive," and proclaiming, quote, "Resistance is justified," end of quote. More than 100 people gathered at Washington Square Park for the latest demonstration of NYU Students for Justice in Palestine's Rage Week, aimed at condemning Israel in its war against Hamas. Demonstrators were wearing keffiyehs, holding banners calling for NYU to divest itself from Israel, chanting, "Long live the Intifada. From the river to the sea, Palestine will be free." One member shouted, "Glory to the martyrs and victory to the resistance. Intifada, Intifada. Keep the Intifada alive." One of those participants was a professor at NYU's American Studies program named Andrew Ross. He went on to spread a conspiracy theory that the IDF killed some of its own citizens during the massacre. Here's what he said to the crowd. Quote, "On October 7, a mass Hannibal directive was issued, and for the first time, it applied to civilians, Israeli civilians, and as a result, an untold number of them died at the hands of being targeted by IDF forces in vehicles that were being taken back to Gaza." What he's referring to is the procedure used by the IDF to prevent the capture of Israeli soldiers by enemy forces. It in no way allows for soldiers or civilians to be killed. But this is what he said. Now, this is interesting. A content creator named Zach Sage Fox teamed up with someone named Montana Tucker to show a bunch of young Americans, pro-Palestinian young Americans, what really happened on October 7. He began by asking them what they knew. Many were quick to condemn Israel, but knew nothing about the initial attack, nothing about how savage it was. So then he brought out a virtual reality headset and had them watch footage of October 7. They hadn't seen it before. Then they were given a chance to speak with two Israeli survivors of October 7. For these young Americans, it was an eye-opening lesson. Some maintained their position, but most of them changed. Many of them wondered why they were only seeing this footage for the first time, and they were questioning why the media kept it away from them. So these young people were given something, an encounter with the people and the events of October 7. Many of them changed their minds and now no longer believe that Israel was engaging in a genocide, and now believe that

0: Israel did in response to October 7 was just. So many of these people, as we've talked about for a long time, get their news from these aggregates, from these aggregators. They don't put out anything at all that gives them any kind of perspective. And I told you, according to the book Left Turn, written by Professor Tim Grossclose of George Mason University, happens to be a friend of mine, he said the media were truly fair and balanced. People truly got their media from left, center, and right. It would give 8 to 10 point advantage to Republican candidates. So when you hear this nonsense about the rich get richer, the poor get poorer, the rich don't pay their fair share in taxes, they're entitled to a dignified life, which is what Abdul El-Sayed said the other day. If they were given another perspective, another point of view, it would dramatically change how they think. This open letter was signed by 78 retired American military officials. 78 of them, so I'm only going to read you a few of their names. And then I'll read you part of that letter. General James S. Amos, U.S. Military, Marine Corps, retired 35th Commandant of the Marine Corps. General Frank J. Grass, USA, retired. General W.L. Spider Nyland, U.S. Military, Marine, Assistant Commandant of the Marine Corps. General Philip M. Breedlove, U.S. Air Force, retired. Supreme Allied Commander, Europe. General Kevin P. Chilton, U.S. Air Force, Commander, U.S. Strategic Command, and on and on and on. High-level, high-profile retired generals and lieutenant generals. 78 of them all together signed an open letter calling on people to reject the allegation that Israel has committed genocide. An allegation, as I said earlier, that Zohran Mamdani tweeted on October 7, given a chance to reconsider to take it back, he said it again. It is offensive. It is ignorant. It defies common sense. And yes, it is anti-Semitic. We come back. I'm going to read you part of this letter. Open letter from 78 military professionals rejecting the genocide allegation against Israel. 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
4: How is it getting busy out here? We've got a slow drive trying to get to the airport jammed up. The crash is on northbound Penny Boulevard to Tower Road. Penny Boulevard jammed all the way back to I-70, a 20-minute delay. Heavy and slow on eastbound 70 trying to get to Penny Boulevard. If you have a problem down south, there's a stall. Southbound I-25 just past Meadows Founders Parkway, left lane blocked. And a crash southbound Santa Fe at Mississippi. With traffic, I'm Susan Thielen.
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0: 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So as I said, this is an open letter from 78 military professionals, American military professionals, saying that the allegation that Israel is committing genocide is completely, completely fallacious. It's a long letter. Here's just part of it. As retired senior military leaders and legal experts on this, the third anniversary of Hamas's October 7th brutal attack on Israel, we reject claims that Israel committed genocide in Gaza. And then they say this: genocide is a grave and exceptional violation of international law, defined and prohibited by the Genocide Convention of 1948. It's a crime in the statute of the International Criminal Court, It's a crime in the U.S. federal criminal code. The allegation that Israel committed this crime do not meet the established definition and standards of genocide, are unsupported by established facts, nor do they stand up to common sense. A finding of genocide requires evidence of acts that are intended to destroy a protected national, ethnic, racial, or religious group, in whole or in part. Israel has neither intended to nor destroyed Palestinians as a group in Gaza. All the evidence, in fact, points to a contrary conclusion, that after suffering a barbaric, indiscriminate massacre by Hamas terrorists on October 7, the Israeli Defense Forces, IDF, acting in justified self-defense, went to extreme lengths to protect civilians in Gaza, including from Hamas. The 78 military professionals continue. Israel's accusers allege genocide mostly because of the supposed number of civilians killed in Gaza. Such claims are rife with flaws. Genocide is not a quantitative crime. There is no number of civilian casualties that constitutes genocide. Nor are the claimed casualty numbers from Gaza credible, issued by Hamas themselves, and at the very least, not distinguishing between civilians and combatants, they cannot be relied upon. Further, established legal precedent makes clear that civilian deaths occurring during combat, however tragic, are insufficient by themselves to support a finding of genocidal intent. That is because of the unfortunate realities of war and the laws that govern it, both of which Israel's accusers appear woefully ignorant. Many of those who signed this letter, they write, have commanded U.S. armed forces in combat against enemies who regularly hide behind civilians and put those civilians intentionally in harm's way. Fighting under those complexities is especially difficult. We understand that the loss of civilian life in Gaza is tragic, but we also know that such tragic outcomes do not necessarily violate the law of armed conflict. There is no perfect attack. There are only those in which commanders use all available information to make hard decisions and let their best judgment to comply with legal obligations and protect civilians. And that is exactly what we have witnessed from the IDF in Gaza. Then they talk about the things the IDF has gone to minimize civilian casualties. The IDF has provided civilians with numerous advance warnings, leaflets, phone calls, text messages, radio and TV broadcasts, and social media notices, evacuation instructions, protected corridors, and tactical pauses to help move them out of harm's way, even when those precautionary measures ceded tactical advantage to enemy forces. IDF soldiers have even put themselves in harm's way to protect Palestinians seeking to flee the fighting from attack by Hamas. Stringent legal review of targets is a standard part of IDF procedures. Repeatedly, Israel has called off strikes because of the presence of civilians. Now, this is Elder speaking. Does that sound like a genocide to you? How can you say this with a straight face? How can so many people believe this? The letter continues. Israel has gone out of its way to provide aid and assistance to civilians in Gaza. More than 3.5 million tons of food, 48,000 tons of medical supplies, 5,000 tons of baby food, up to 15,000 cubic meters per day of water, desalinated by Israel, have been sent into Gaza. Over 500,000 Gazan children were vaccinated during the war, and some 5,000 Gazans evacuated for medical treatment abroad. These are not the actions of a genocidal state, but of a professional military ethically and legally committed to the protection of civilian life. They go on to basically say what Israel has done puts us to shame. Quote, Israel has not committed genocide, but rather set a high bar for how to conduct urban warfare against an enemy who will stop at nothing, including the death of its own civilians. They conclude with this. We call on those concerned with this issue to carefully assess the facts related to the Gaza campaign, insist on a faithful application of the Genocide Convention, and reject factually and legally dubious accusations against Israel. And here's what they say the consequences are. Failure to do so incentivizes future adversaries to deliberately endanger civilians and exploit civilian suffering to portray lawful operations as genocide, weaken public support, and divide our alliances. The precedent established today regarding Israel will shape conditions under which American forces will fight tomorrow. Protecting civilians and preserving the ability of our nation to defend itself requires us to defend the truth when the laws of war are being distorted to make the false charge of genocide. End of quote. So not only are they saying it is a lie that Israel is committing genocide, not only are they saying that Israel is doing everything they can to minimize civilian deaths, not only are they saying that Israel's military is operating legally and ethically, they're saying the charge itself is encouraging terrorists like Hamas to continue putting civilians in harm's way, to continue getting civilians killed, by not calling them out on what they're doing, and even worse, by accusing Israel of engaging in genocide, you're encouraging more of this. So those of you who are saying that Israel is committing genocide, you get up and you look in the mirror and you ask yourself, what harm am I doing? What damage am I causing? 888-971-SAGE.
8: News update at the bottom of the hour.
13: Mandatory and voluntary evacuations are issued along the Gulf Coast as Hurricane Isaias approaches landfall. The first Atlantic hurricane of the year, Florida Governor Ron DeSantis has issued a state of emergency for 25 counties.
14: So we'll monitor it. Yes, we have people staged for search and rescue. The utilities are on their high alert to be able to do rapid power restoration.
13: It's now a Category 2 hurricane and gaining strength. The sailors and Marines aboard the USS Abraham Lincoln are back home in San Diego. A large crowd of cheering family members greeted the aircraft carrier as it pulled into port this afternoon after a record 10-month-long deployment to the Middle East. Marred by reports of dwindling supplies, poor morale, and several suicide attempts. Police in Lansing, Michigan say a serial killer may be behind a string of recent deaths, with most of the victims, they say, unhoused. Police Chief Robert Backus gave details today on the 5 deaths in Michigan's capital city. I'm Scott Carr.
4: Heavy traffic on I-70, Penny Boulevard, trying to get to the airport. We had a crash now. It's eastbound 70 approaching 225. Two center lanes are blocked off here, backing up eastbound 70. Tough drive on northbound Peña. Big delays there. 20-minute backup. The crash northbound Peña Tower. You can avoid Peña Boulevard. Use Tower Road. There's one other crash at Santa Fe and Mississippi. With traffic, I'm Susan Phelan.
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16: For Denver and the Front Range tonight, we'll have a mostly clear sky, and after a mild day, lows tonight will stay cool in the mid-50s with highs low and mid-80s for Friday and for Saturday. High pressure will start to flatten, but will still be dry in the short term. Lows Friday night and Saturday night, lower to mid-50s. Some more cloud cover, slightly cooler Sunday, ending the weekend dry on the plains with highs in the upper 70s. Columbus Day Monday, partly sunny and dry. Highs middle and upper 70s again. I'm meteorologist Don Watzel.
17: Current temperature
18: 83 degrees.
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19: Week 5 in the NFL kicks off tonight as the Cowboys host the Buccaneers. Dallas 2-2, Tampa Bay one of 5 remaining winless teams. A trade yesterday, the Ravens acquired 2-time Pro Bowl center Cam Jurgens in a deal with the Eagles. Philly will get future 2nd and 5th round draft picks. Meanwhile, Ravens quarterback Lamar Jackson missed practice yesterday with his ankle sprain. He remains doubtful for Sunday's game with the Falcons. 3 of baseball's 4 division series are over. The Dodgers and Brewers will meet in the NLCS. LA eliminated the Braves while the Brewers knocked knocked out the Padres. In the American League, the Rays completed a three-game sweep by edging the Yankees, sending the Yanks and manager Aaron Boone home for the winter.
17: It's a broken clubhouse. 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
19: The only series still going, the Guardians-White Sox. The Guards smacked the Sox to stay alive. Chicago still leads 2-1 with Game 4 tonight. I'm Matt McCoy.
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0: 888-971-SHE, 888-971-7243. I am Larry Elder. We are Salem News Channel. I'm going to talk about Trump's Texas rally in just a second, but I was in Ohio on Friday. We were doing an event. A number of politicians running for office were there, including the candidate for governor, Republican Vivek Ramaswamy. He and I had a chance to chat. He told me his opponent is refusing to do events. And, of course, is refusing to debate him. But refusing to do events. And his feeling is that she feels that the moment she opens her mouth, she'll say something wrong-headed or stupid. So the better horse of valor, because she thinks she might be leading, is to just pull a Biden and campaign from the basement. So she was asked why she refuses to debate him. And here was her response, number 25.
24: I've been answering the questions of voters for 2.5 years. I've been on the ground, listening deeply. You saw me on air every single day for 1.5 hours, unscripted, answering questions, some of the hardest questions ever asked. I look forward to doing that. I'm doing ed boards. I can't wait to do it. I'm open to any invitation. What I have said is that I will not be beside my opponent who has said things that have crossed the line. I won't be doing what a debate should be, which is a civil dialogue about facts. When you're with somebody who's a chronic liar, who has attacked my family, put on lies the way they have, said that I'm a socialist when I'm not a socialist, and then invoked the Second Amendment saying it's time to use the Second Amendment to get rid of that. That to me, after the things I've been through, as we just saw in Canfield, to say something didn't happen as I watched people be injured and watched people take risks, that to me is not a civil dialogue, and I won't honor that. But I will absolutely, every single day, and when I am governor, as I hope to be, we will be getting together the same way we did in COVID, because I honestly want to bring the people along the journey. I want to take them behind the scenes. I became well known for putting hard cards on the
0: table.
24: All
0: right, that's enough. Bottom line is she's not going to debate Vivek Ramaswamy. He is a skilled debater, very articulate, knows the issues. And just as Javier Becerra, after debating against Steve Hilton, and in my opinion, getting his clock cleaned, although the LA Times saw it differently, Javier Becerra, canceled the second debate on the day before the debate. Why? What's the upside? Polls show him up in the polls substantially. Hilton is a skilled debater, knows the issues, and repeatedly asked the basic question. If you're unhappy with the cost of living, you're unhappy with the price of gas, you're unhappy with the price of electricity higher than any other state in the lower 48. You're unhappy with the fact that homes cost twice that of the national average. You're unhappy with the quality of our schools. You're unhappy with the degree of homelessness we have in California more than any other state. given the fact that Republicans have not been elected statewide in 20 years, and Democrats have a supermajority, not just a majority, but a supermajority in the state assembly and the state senate. Why in the world would you send another one back to Sacramento? Especially somebody who's been a politician for a long time, his fingerprint on everything I just now said, says Steve Hilton. It is a compelling argument. And Becerra does not want to run the risk that people who watched the debate, supposedly those who watched it, thought Hilton won. Why in the world would you do another debate and run the risk of being embarrassed? So these Democrat candidates, a lot of them anyway, are deciding, hey, I'm not going to put myself in harm's way. I'm not going to debate these people. Never mind whether or not the voters deserve to hear exactly what you're going to do about this, that, and the other. You know, you want things like Medicare for all, free this, free that, without regard to how it's going to get paid for, the damage that it does to suggest to people that you're deserving of free stuff. Don't you think we should have a debate about all this? Now, this just came in, CBS News. A person has been hospitalized, shot by an ICE agent in the Marble Hill section of the Bronx. Happened around 4:20 p.m., law enforcement said, local time. Person was taken to the hospital. Injuries not considered to be life-threatening, according to the NYPD. NYPD was not involved in the shooting. Authorities, of course, are continuing to investigate. 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

0: millions will vote soon. But do they really know the issues? Now, Rob Schmidt is on Newsmax tonight talking about the war for America's future. Rob Schmidt reveals that many Americans are embracing socialism, especially young people. Rob exposes the hidden dangers of socialism and its war on our freedom. 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A secure border, biggest tax cuts in history, inflation under control, lowest drug prices, largest crime drop ever, and so much more. Rob has the whole story on Trump and the media, so watch Newsmax on cable tonight. 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
7: 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I am Larry Elder. 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President Trump spoke at a Texas rally, and hecklers repeatedly interrupted him, as if he wasn't prepared for that. Number 30.
8: That guy's got to lose a lot of weight. That guy's got to lose a lot of weight. So, Tyler Frico voted. You know, many of these protesters are paid. You know that, right? Because you come in, and you know, they'll have like this perfect shirt on, made by the best printer money can buy. And they all have, I love where they all have the same exact signs, all beautiful pink and purple and blue and all different colors. And they're perfect, made by the same printer. They're very expensive signs. They don't make these signs. They don't make these signs. These are paid protesters. They're paid by enemies of our nation.
7: Now, somebody in a MAGA hat yanked a heckler by his hair. Here's what happened, number 31.
8: Because artificial is fake, just like the fake news. Artificial is good, but you look at his unhinged voting record in Texas. Telefrico voted to allow dangerous repeat criminals and serial rapists to be immediately released.
9: Yeah.
7: This is at a Trump rally for Paxson in Texas. And the heckler is being... Well, the crowd is showing their displeasure against this heckler, who finally leaves.
8: Let me ask you a question. Is there anything like a Trump rally? Is there anything like that?
7: Let me ask you a question.
8: I don't think
7: so. Is there anything like a Trump rally?
8: No, he's going back home to mom right now. He's going to get the hell ball.
7: Savannah Hernandez is a Turning Point USA contributor. She talks about the things that, speaking of Texas, the city of Austin is spending its money on. Number 8.
9: This is Savannah Hernandez in front of Austin City Hall. Now, every single year, our city faces millions of dollars in projected budget shortfalls, and I wanted to figure out why. So let's see what the city is spending money on instead. Starting off strong with the $880,000 authorized for a 5-year undoing racism training. Now, city employees were taught to undo the racist structures that hinder effective social change and were asked questions such as, are you a gatekeeper? And they were also asked to rate their understanding of racism. Now, apparently this was a 5-year contract and 40 workshops were held for city employees from 2020 to 2025. Now, let's continue because apparently the city also authorized $2.25 million to specifically help minority and women-owned small businesses get more city contracts. Yes, the city is spending money to help small businesses figure out how to access city money. But let's continue. Now, City Council also recently voted on an extra over $850,000 in deportation defense. And what this is lawyers and coaching for illegal immigrants so they can properly represent themselves in court. And also they can get their immigration filing fees paid for via this money as well. In total, the city of Austin has authorized $6.6 million in legal assistance to migrants in the city. But that's not all, my friends, because do you remember the Texas Harm Reduction Alliance, the organization that a year ago I exposed for handing out needles, glass pipes, and cookers to drug addicts throughout the city? Well, City Council also recently voted on whether or not they should give an extra $1.2 million in funding to this organization over the next 2 years. $600,000 for this upcoming fiscal year, and then an optional $600,000 after that. By the way, this is a small portion of the millions of dollars they've given to this organization, and I'm working on a longer form piece about that. Okay, now this one is a personal favorite of mine. The city apparently, and this is a recent contract, authorized $58,000 to bring in a new consultant to work on preventing crime through environmental design, because properly funding the police would just make way too much sense. And let's also now switch over to the DEI department, which gets a $6.2 million budget every single year to give out grants like this $25,000 grant to a taco podcast. By the way, they also spent $14,000 on hate intervention training for the citizens of Austin. Do you guys remember the Stop Muslim Hate training that was put on? That was a part of this. And also, I did go to those classes, so I'll have footage coming out about that soon as well. Now, I don't think anybody can forget the $1 million that was allocated to redesigning the City of Austin logo that everybody ended up hating. I don't know why we spent $1 million on this, but here was the before and the after. So there you guys go. There's a little example of what the city is spending money on. And I want you to keep in mind that while the things I just listed are being funded, we are making cuts to things such as the police department, which saw a $9 million cut last year, or the fire department, which saw an $8 million cut. So the next time you call the police and it's a very slow response, rest easy knowing that the City of Austin employees were given an undoing racism training to the tune of $1 million, an idea of what the City of Austin is spending your money on. Also, shout out to X Accounts, Austin Justice, and ATX Data for combing through thousands of city documents and also all of this data where a lot of these expenditures are hidden. I am going to continue this series of exposing what the City of Austin has been spending our money on.
7: So they're spending money on anti-racism training. One of the things that Donald Trump has done is to unwind the damage of DEI coursing through the federal government by Barack Obama's executive orders, by Joe Biden's executive orders. Next hour, we're going to talk about the DEI racket and how sometimes it bites its own people. Bill Maher gave $1 million to the Democratic Party, and just because he's been calling out some of this nonsense, he's now being hammered by some of his own people. President Trump deserves a great deal of credit for going after colleges and universities, hiring people based upon their race, based upon their ethnicity, as opposed to based upon their competence. And people don't realize the damage this stuff is doing to our country. We'll talk about that next hour. Now, you heard me talk about Relief Factor for years because I believe in taking care of ourselves so we can enjoy life to the fullest. 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
10: Busy highways out here, tough drive, trying to get to the airport, big delays on I-70 and Peña Boulevard. The crash is eastbound 70 before 225 in the right lane, heavy and slow back to Quebec. And it's over a 20-25 minute delay on Peña. The crash is northbound Peña at Tower Road. You can use Tower Road, try to avoid those backups. Crash causing problems, southbound Santa Fe at Mississippi. With traffic, I'm Susan Thiem.
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13: This is Seth Leibson for townhall.com. Now that Democratic Socialists of America and their allies have engaged in a non-hostile takeover of the Democratic Party, prepare to see more and more professional Democrats try to deflect and project. This week, Donna Brazile wrote an op-ed saying the DSA is not a concern because House Minority Leader Hakeem Jeffries will have the spine to prevent them from enacting their agenda. That would be much more convincing if elected leaders of the Democratic Party told us this. The only denunciations of the socialist growth within the Democratic Party are from unelected commentators like Brazile. Hakeem Jeffries himself has said the socialists will be a welcome part of the Democratic caucus when elected. Indeed, the socialists in the Democratic Party have grown precisely because elected Democrats have capitulated to them time and again. If you think elected leaders of the Democratic Party will stand up to their extremists, just look at their anemic response to El Sayed, Hassan Piker, Graham Platner, Ilhan Omar, Zohran Mamdani, and I could go on. The stakes here are high. Do not be gaslit.
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0: Call Larry at 888-971-SAGE. 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
7: 888-971-SAGE, 888-971-7243. I am Larry Elder. We are Salem Newstown. Coming up, we're going to talk about Donald Trump rolling back this DEI nonsense and how much better the country is because of it. Now, is Marco Rubio a superstar member of the Trump administration or what? Here he is yesterday talking about how the West became embarrassed. The word nationalism became a dirty word. This is a speech he gave in Greece yesterday. Number 50.
16: The word nationalism became a dirty word. And so we tore down our monuments, we condemned our own history, and in too many places we taught our children to be ashamed of the countries they would inherit. In the process, we opened our borders and outsourced our industry and allowed our militaries to wither and to decay. And with every passing year, we seemed to outsource more of our sovereignty, transferring our decisions to global bureaucracies far beyond the reach of our control. But others were all too happy to fill the vacuum that we left. the vacuum left behind by our weakness. And as the West's confidence faltered, its adversaries and its rivals only grew more assertive, building up their own wealth and their own power in our stead.
7: Remember when John Kerry ran for president and said America must pass the test, the global test? Marco Rubio has a deft way of dealing with the media, doesn't he? Number 56.
17: Wait a minute.
18: IG investigation.
17: Guys, I'm not playing this game with you, okay? You guys write a story, and then your editors tell you, make sure you get a comment from him on something we haven't seen, okay? You guys are not going to be our only source of information in the world. I'm sorry to tell you that. And so I want you to understand, no, that's not the way the process is going to work.
18: How does the process work?
17: Well, first of all, the process doesn't work like this. We don't conduct these things on a press conference, on a tarmac, in a foreign country, because you wrote a story, or somebody else wrote a story, because some source gave it to you. So get that out of your head. Because that's never the way it's going to work with me. It's a game that's been played for a long time, but it's not a game we're going to play. We're conducting serious business here, and we'll handle things appropriately. I don't even know if what you're reporting is true. You guys somehow walk around thinking that because some source told you something and you reported it, it's the gospel. It's not the gospel. It's not the gospel for me. That's not the way we do it.
19: Why did you feel like...
7: This British Jew is slamming the London police for threatening to arrest him while people freely marching for Hamas. On October 7, 52.
20: It's disgusting that we can't be here. We've been told that we'll be arrested for standing here with an Israeli flag, standing for the Jewish people that were brutally murdered on 7th of October. We're here to remember them, and we're being stopped, and they're allowed to freely march for Hamas. That's what they're doing. They're marching for a terrorist organization. There's no point sugarcoating it. They're just not allowed to legally say it. But we all know that that's what they're marching for. They're marching for Hamas.
7: Stick around for the next hour. I'm Larry Elder. Two more hours to go.
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21: This is Dan Kaplis. 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The jury's wise and measured verdict reflects that innocent human life is the most valuable and irreplaceable thing on earth. 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
25: Isaias is now a Category 2 storm with sustained winds of about 100 miles an hour. It's the first Atlantic hurricane of the year, still making its way toward the Gulf Coast. The latest projections show Isaias making landfall somewhere between New Orleans and Panama City, likely late Friday or early Saturday. From across Florida, urban search and rescue task forces have been converging on Tallahassee. Brady Buchanan's a Task Force 3 leader.
26: Once we're through the rescue and that's taken care of, all of these municipalities are able to switch to the recovery phase.
25: His team includes rescuers who work with collapsed buildings, a medical crew, and water rescue specialists. They're having weather issues of their own off the coast of California, as this year's El Niño's reached the very strong category now, the highest possible level.
27: Experts say there's an 83% chance it could become the strongest El Niño since 1950. El Niño heats up the Pacific Ocean, which affects weather in California and around the world. This year, it has made hurricanes in the eastern Pacific stronger, leading to major damage in Hawaii and large waves in Southern California. I'm Chris Caraggio.
25: One of the frat brothers named in a sexual assault lawsuit at Cornell University is fighting the attorney general's appointment as a special prosecutor in the case. An attorney for Julio Lopez, who's denied he sexually assaulted the Jane Doe who's filed the lawsuit, has filed a petition saying New York's attorney general Letitia James should not be the prosecutor in the case because she has unequivocally demonstrated a bias and presumption of guilt against the defendants. The Trump administration is now investigating a Wells Fargo program aimed at increasing homeownership among black Americans. The Department of Housing and Urban Development says the bank's race-based lending practices could violate the Fair Housing Act. Wells Fargo has declined to comment. Fair housing advocates say the program is legal under federal rules designed to address historic barriers to lending. I'm Scott Carr.
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10: Some heavy traffic to deal with out here and problems. There's a new crash on 225, southbound 225 down to Parker Road, blocking the two exit lanes just before Parker, and a right lane blocked up there. Very heavy, already about a 20-minute delay back to Mississippi. Tough drive with a crash on eastbound 70 before 225 in the right lane. You're trying to get to DIA. That's a 15-minute delay. Crash northbound Pena at Tower Road. With traffic, I'm Susan Phelan.
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2: For Denver and the Front Range tonight, we'll have a mostly clear sky, and after a mild day, lows tonight will stay cool in the mid-50s with highs low and mid-80s for Friday and for Saturday. High pressure will start to flatten, but will still be dry in the short term. Lows Friday night and Saturday, lower to mid-50s. Some more cloud cover, slightly cooler Sunday, ending the weekend dry on the plains with highs in the upper 70s. Columbus Day Monday, partly sunny and dry. Highs middle and upper 70s again. I'm meteorologist Don Watzel.
3: Current temperature
4: 83 degrees.
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11: 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President Trump, as we'll discuss in a minute, does not get enough credit for exposing the DEI racket. During the Bush administration, the CDC removed from its website the statement about the frequency of defensive gun uses. It has now been restored. A boat packed with 14 illegal aliens from Mexico has been intercepted before reaching the wealthy enclave of Newport Beach, California. Abdul El Sayed is struggling with black voters in Michigan, so Barack Obama is going to campaign with him and will no doubt tell the brothers to get behind El Sayed. A left-wing podcaster says MAGA is a death cult. Who knew? Amazon billionaire Jeff Bezos says when socialists make successful people the villain, it shows you they have no plan. All of this and more, 888-971-SAGE, 888-971-7243. This is Becky Pringle, National Education Association, about DEI. Listen to this.
12: We cannot fear the future. Diversity, equity, and inclusion. Say the words. Say the words. Say them. You are powerful. You are the NEA. Hold your head high. Hold your head high. NEA. Oh, freedom. Oh, freedom. Hold your head high.
11: Man, can you just bring it down a few notches?

It's long posts. I'll just read you excerpts. For decades, and I would add until Trump came along, the left had one hell of a racket. Bury racial preferences inside institutions. Smother the machinery and bureaucratic nonsense and keep the race card loaded. Then they got arrogant. And they started firing the weapon at anybody and everybody. So, for example, when a Bill Maher begins to ask some commonsensical questions, he gets hammered. He's talked about that. Flopping aces continues. Affirmative action preferences survived for years behind euphemisms. After 2020, the whole thing went berserk. He's referring to the executive order signed by Joe Biden, which took the ones that Barack Obama signed and put him on steroids. DEI infected everything. The 1619 Project turned racial grievance into a national creed. Gender ideology crashed headfirst into women's sports and women's spaces. Immigration enforcement became just another excuse to scream racist at anyone demanding that the laws actually mean something. Call every disagreement racist, and eventually people stop caring. Call women bigots because they refuse to pretend biological males belong in female sports, and you start creating enemies. Call voters hateful because they want the border enforced. Eventually they'll figure out this is moral blackmail and just another political weapon to be used against them. The system worked. Again, this is elder injecting. Until Trump came along, because people were scared to challenge it. The institutions looked invincible because millions of people had been trained to shut up the moment the labels racism began flying. But eventually, because of Trump, the fear started dying. And once the fear goes away, that changes everything. Oh, the left has the media, corporate America, academia, HR departments, DEI bureaucracies, cultural intimidation. Every advantage a political movement could dream of. But then they became arrogant, reckless, addicted to their own BS. Socialism. Socialists look at Jeff Bezos' $500 million yacht like he stuffed a half a billion dollars into the hull, fired up the engines, and sailed the money straight out of the economy. Socialists ask this kind of stupid question. Do you know how many poor people that could feed? Question to them. Do you know how many people got paid building the damn thing? Dock workers, steel makers, designers, artisans, suppliers, fuel companies, restaurants, maintenance crews. And that's before you get to the $25 plus million a year it costs to operate it. They show you things like yachts because they photograph well. They don't show you the payroll that the yacht is supporting because that doesn't photograph well. Same with Gulfstream jets, same with mansions, same with lavish weddings. Meanwhile, the government has spent more than $50 trillion in the last 50 years, quote, fighting poverty, close quote. Somehow, poverty survived the assault. What flourished? Bureaucracies, programs, fraud, grifters, an entire permanent industry dedicated to managing a problem they never seemed to solve. After watching that staggering mountain of spending fail to produce paradise, the socialists have a solution. Confiscate more. Take money away from people who invest it, build companies with it, buy products with it, finance startups with it, lend it, spend it, push it through millions of private

0: your transactions, then hand more of it over to the same political machinery that has already burned through tens of trillions of dollars. They count the yachts, because counting the paychecks, the yacht support would wreck the scam. This is Jeff Bezos himself, number 63.
1: We live in an environment where, some people have come to, they've been taught, I think incorrectly, but they've been taught that in this whole kind of oppressor-oppressed framework, and that success is villainy. Success is not villainy. If there's a politician who's picking villains and pointing fingers, that probably means they don't have a solution. Because if they had a solution, instead of blaming somebody, they would be working on the solution.
0: When a politician has chosen a villain, it shows you, says Jeff Bezos, they have no solution. They have no answer. I watched the interview that Marco McCollum did with Abdul El-Sayed, and he repeated what Zoran Mamdani said, and that people are entitled to a dignified life. That's not what I learned. My father told my brothers and me, nobody owes you anything. The world does not owe you a living. He would tell my brothers and me, if you go out of the door unprepared, you're going to get your blank kicked and your feelings hurt. Most millionaires were not born millionaires. Most billionaires were not born billionaires. These are people, these DSA people, who have college, some of them advanced degrees. And they're not paid anything close to what they thought they would be earning given the amount of time they spent in school and the amount of money they spent and the student loans that they've accrued. And somehow they can just kick back, put their feet up on a table, and tell you how the world ought to work. Tell you how people got wealthy when they've never met a payroll, never run a lemonade stand or a hot dog stand, but they can tell you how unfair it is that some people have so much. 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
4: Crash causing problems on 225. It is southbound 225, right near the exit to Parker Road. Has a 3 right lanes blocked there. That's a 15-minute delay. Parker Road thus stands back to Mississippi. Try to get over to the left lanes to get by this. A wreck heading out to Aurora, eastbound 70 before 225 in the right lane. And there's a stall causing delays, westbound 70 at Wadsworth. That's in the right lane. With traffic, I'm Susan Phelan.
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0: 888-971-SAGE, 888-971-7243. I am Larry Elder, Salem News Channel. Whenever there's a new invention, people talk about how many jobs are going to be displaced, how society will be changed forever because so many people will never be able to find work. And that is an argument being made by AI. I have the opposite view. I think it's going to create so much productivity. People have a lot more time to do other things. A lot more time to apply their skills in a productive way. In ways that right now we probably can't even imagine. Jeff Bezos said something very similar. Number 53.
12: You said AI is going to create a labor shortage.
1: Yes.
12: I've heard you talk about this a lot.
1: Yes, I feel this very strongly.
12: But so, Amazon, but let me just say, Amazon has trimmed about 30,000 corporate roles since late last year, so square that for me.
1: Well, Amazon is in a very special position where, coming out of COVID, we had hired so many people. We grew, I don't know, there were, in the peak of COVID, we were growing, we were a very large company.
12: Because everybody was ordering
1: at home. People were staying home and they were ordering, and it was an incredible, stressful period for us, by the way. The whole team worked extremely hard and did so much, but we really grew our headcount. What I would say about AI is what's going to happen is, again, it's because of the productivity. So because of the productivity in the economy, many people are going to decide, let's say you have a two-earner income household. One of those people is likely, you're not going to need to have a two-earner income household. If you want to have it, fine, you'll have it. But if you don't want to have it, one of the people might drop out. Some people will also decide, you know what, I can support my family working 3 days a week. That's what productivity in the economy means. And so people, I think you're going to have a labor shortage. It's going to actually be difficult to hire people because the productivity in the economy is going to make it so that if people don't want to work two jobs, they won't have to.
12: You hear the fear out there, though.
1: Oh, yes.
12: On a number of fronts. Not
1: oh,
12: just,
1: yes.
12: You know, like the fear about AI and the fear about jobs.
1: Of course. And I understand it because a lot of smart people are prognosticating that. I just happen to disagree with those smart people.
0: I get a lot of letters every day. And some of them are, as you might expect, pretty demented. Just got one. Let them, referring to Iran, take out Mar-a-Lago when Trump is there. And it went on. I won't read the rest of it. I'm going to be in Mar-a-Lago, I think, next month. Just demented. Here is a left-wing podcaster who is also demented. Number 57.
13: If Donald Trump were to die, people would spontaneously go out and start celebrating in the streets all over the United States of America. The people that support Trump are dumb, cruel, mean bigots, not worthy of your time, not worthy of sharing oxygen with. These people support ICE murdering American citizens. These people support the subjugation of women. These people support the dismantling of freedom because it intimidates them, because they are so incredibly broken. And Mike Johnson and Scott...
0: Okay, that's enough. And you wonder why a lot of Americans no longer speak to other Americans. What do you say to somebody who says something like that? Dumb, broken, bigots who support oppressing women, support people being shot. I mean, what do you say to somebody like that? Let's sit down and have a rational discussion. You can't. You can't. That's why there's a term, Trump derangement syndrome. This is J.P. Pritzker, the governor of Illinois, who very likely is going to run for president. This is his take, very similar, number 59.
14: Our nation is facing an all-out assault, an assault on who we are as Americans. The assault is not by immigrants. It's not an assault by protesters. It's not an assault by the deep state. He said he was going to drain the swamp. He hasn't drained a damn thing. He is the swamp. No, our nation is under attack from, well, the man in the White House, and very importantly, the bootlickers that he has around him, that blindly follow him and carry out his orders.
0: Okay,
14: and
0: okay. I think you made your point, Governor. Under attack by the man in the White House. Under attack? I mean, the man who secured the border when for 4 years... President Joe Biden, whom you supported, told us that the borders were secured. And then when he couldn't say that anymore with a straight face, we were told, well, they're secure. They can be given the absence of comprehensive immigration reform. We haven't had comprehensive immigration reform, but the borders are secure. How'd that happen? We weren't under attack when millions and millions of illegal aliens poured in our southern border over the course of 4 years. A quarter of a million in 1 month alone. But we're under attack by this guy. Crime is now at a 100-year low, in part because of what Trump has done. Even Gavin Newsom has praised the Trump accounts. You can't even give him credit for that. Got our allies to underwrite the cost of our support for Ukraine. You can't give him credit for that. Got our NATO allies to pledge to spend 5% of their GDP on their defense when they weren't even spending the target 2%. As I said many times, something that Barack Obama complained about, George W. Bush complained about, Trump got something done about it. No credit for that. No credit for exposing this fraud all over the country. No credit for that. The hatred that Donald Trump is receiving from the likes of elected officials like Gavin Newsom, who said the other day he said he was demented because of the joke he made about L.A. and about San Diego being taken out by Iran. And as Mike from El Segundo said yesterday so eloquently, Trump was making the point Democrats are making, which is that given your opposition to the war, you are prepared to allow Iran to get a nuclear bomb and then someday to use it on somewhere like San Diego and like Los Angeles. But just to see, made the argument that there were good and bad people on both sides regarding the issue of whether there should be a Confederate monument in the public square. He's being accused of saying, I'm going to allow Iran to nuke out LA and San Diego. It is just ignorant. And they know it. They, meaning people that have made the argument, hoping that other people who haven't paid attention will buy into it. I hate Donald Trump. I dislike virtually everything Barack Obama did. Whether it was Obamacare, whether it was the Iran deal, whether it's his executive orders on DEI, whether it's Crossfire Hurricane. I didn't hate him. I thought his policies hurt America, are still hurting America. Race card time and time and time again. But I didn't hate him. I didn't root for his assassination. More from President Trump's rally in Texas when we come back. 888-971-SAGE. Do not leave town.

0: 710 News Update at the bottom of the hour.
1: Isaias is now a Category 2 storm with sustained wind speeds of 100 miles an hour. The first Atlantic hurricane of the year is still making its way toward the Gulf Coast. It's projected to make landfall somewhere between New Orleans and Panama City, Florida, likely late Friday or early Saturday. Jamie Rome with the National Hurricane Center says time's running out to prepare or evacuate.
2: In many places, especially coastal flooding, is already starting in these communities.
1: Meanwhile, vacationers are being ordered out of Alabama's beach communities because of the storm. Schools are also closing, including in Montgomery, where a surge in employee leave requests tied to Alabama State's rescheduled homecoming is contributing to the shutdown. The Secretary of War, Pete Hegseth, is saying he intends for the execution of Nidal Hassan by firing squad to be made public. The former Army doctor killed 12 soldiers, a civilian, and an unborn baby in November of 2009 at Fort Hood in Texas. Hassan is set to be executed December 3rd. I'm Scott Carr.
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4: Crowded highways traveling around in the metro area. Got a few problems. Southbound 225 runs heavy with a crash. Southbound 225 right near Parker Road in the two right lanes. Back to Alameda. That's a 15-minute delay through there. Problem eastbound 70 out near 225. That wreck being cleared, about a 10-minute backup. And a stall westbound 70 near Wadsworth in the right lane. With traffic, I'm Susan Thielen.
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6: For Denver and the Front Range tonight, we'll have a mostly clear sky, and after a mild day, lows tonight will stay cool in the mid-50s with highs low and mid-80s for Friday and for Saturday. High pressure will start to flatten, but will still be dry in the short term. Lows Friday night and Saturday night, lower to mid-50s. Some more cloud cover, slightly cooler Sunday, ending the weekend dry on the plains with highs in the upper 70s. Columbus Day Monday, partly sunny and dry. Highs middle and upper 70s again. I'm meteorologist Don Watzel.
7: Current temperature.
3: 83 degrees.
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8: Week 5 in the NFL kicks off tonight as the Cowboys host the Buccaneers. Dallas 2-2. Tampa Bay, one of five remaining winless teams. A trade yesterday. The Ravens acquired two-time Pro Bowl center Cam Jurgens in a deal with the Eagles. Philly will get future second and fifth round draft picks. Meanwhile, Ravens quarterback Lamar Jackson missed practice yesterday with his ankle sprain. He remains doubtful for Sunday's game with the Falcons. Three of baseball's four division series are over. The Dodgers and Brewers will meet in the NLCS. LA eliminated the Braves while the Brewers knocked out the Padres. In the American League, the Rays completed a three-game sweep by edging the Yankees, sending the Yanks and manager Aaron Boone home for the winter.
9: It's a broken clubhouse. What you go through as a team, as a family, over the last 8-9 months getting ready for this, and, you know, there's just, it's the worst.
8: The only series still going, the Guardians-White Sox. The Guards smacked the Sox to stay alive. Chicago still leads 2-1 with Game 4 tonight. I'm Matt McCoy.
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12: 888-971-SAGE, 888-971-7243. I am Larry Elder, Salem News Channel. I've been invested in the stock market since I was 13 years old. Got on a bus, went downtown, L.A., walking to a Merrill Lynch office, asked to speak to a broker. I bought 3 shares. I realize now how patient the broker was with me and how amused he must have been, but I thought I was a big deal. But I've always believed that the stock market is a reflection of American productivity, know-how, and ingenuity. And it is. And in my opinion, if you don't invest in the stock market, you don't believe in America. And the stock market goes kablooey, America goes kablooey. So if you're young, you have nothing to lose. You should be involved. What Trump has done with the Trump accounts, again, the money doesn't come from nowhere. Getting $1,000 to every child who's born costs money. And given how the left rains money on this, that, and the other, if you're going to do that, what about this? You can invest it, stock market, and based upon the way the Trump accounts are set up, you can match up to $5,000 every single year. And with the magic of compound interest, and stock market appreciation, averaging anywhere from 7 to 10% per year, means your money doubles every 7 years or so. So by the time somebody becomes 65 years old, assuming he or she was able to match at least $2,000 or $3,000, the person will have millions of dollars at the age of 65. This is remarkable. Incredible. Again, even Gavin Newsom praised it. This is Ted Cruz, number 48.
7: Ted, please.
13: Mr. President, congratulations. This is unquestionably going to be one of the biggest parts of your legacy as president. And on July 4th, the Trump accounts were launched, our nation's 250th birthday. It's a big, big deal. And today it is a massive day that your administration is opening a personal investment account for every single kid in America. Over 70 million kids, every mom and dad out there, your child now has a personal investment account the Treasury Department has set up for you. And that personal investment account, if you have a newborn baby, $1,000 has already been invested in that account that goes straight to the stock market. And we also have incredibly generous philanthropists, Michael and Susan, $6.25 billion. They've given $250 to 25 million kids across America. We have these kids here, 6th and 7th graders. You guys now, each of you has an investment account, and you're going to be owners. You guys now own part of Apple. You own part of Dell Computers. You own part of McDonald's. Next time you go order a Big Mac, you should walk in and say, look, I own the place. That is powerful, and what's amazing is that you start investing. And if you keep investing, and it grows, and you leave it in there and keep investing, and your family keeps investing, as you get older, you will get hundreds of thousands, and if you keep investing, literally millions of dollars in these accounts. You are owners, which is a big, big deal. And I'll tell you what's cool. Your administration designed the app. It's a beautiful app you can download from the Trump Account Store. But it makes it really easy for anyone to contribute to your account. You have a little QR code that you can send your next birthday party. You know, your Aunt Susie might get you an ugly sweater. And you might say to Aunt Susie, instead of the ugly sweater, how about put $50 in my Trump account? And you can pull it up on your phone and look at it and see it growing. And we are creating a whole new generation of capitalists. And I want to say your team, Scott and Frank and Kevin, have done an extraordinary job bird-dogging this, and today is an historic moment of legacy for every kid in America.
12: And the IRS chief has also praised the Trump account, which we're going to talk about in just a minute. This is extraordinary. It also will mean that people will have a vested interest in understanding capitalism, understanding markets, understanding the adverse effect excessive taxation has, understanding the adverse effect excessive regulation has on businesses. They'll want business to succeed. So when people like AOC and Pocahontas talk about the evils of capitalism, your response is, wait a second. I'm invested in capitalism. I've got a Trump account. 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

0: Millions will vote soon. But do they really know the issues? Now, Rob Schmidt is on Newsmax tonight talking about the war for America's future. Rob Schmidt reveals that many Americans are embracing socialism, especially young people. Rob exposes the hidden dangers of socialism and its war on our freedom. 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A secure border, biggest tax cuts in history, inflation under control, lowest drug prices, largest crime drop ever, and so much more. 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
9: 888-971-SAGE, 888-971-7243. I am Larry Elder. We are Salem News Channel. This is the IRS chief praising Trump accounts, number 49.
10: I'm blessed and honored with the people who are around who made this happen. These are founders. And right now, to give an American understanding of where we are, as we speak, more than 10 million accounts out of 70 million are already funded with $4.5 billion. By this weekend, you will see that move to $7 billion with more than 25 million. That's 25 million American children who now have a piece of capitalism. One of the groundbreaking startups of all time. This is a startup that will have 70 million children in it, all receiving money, right? And we will communicate with every one of them, right? We have access to every family in America, and we'll make sure they know the piece that they have of capitalism that many would have never seen before without the great work of the president, the great work of the secretary, my friend for a super long time, and it's an unbelievable honor to be here with the Michael Dell and Susan, who have founded this as seed money for this startup. Brad as an innovator here, Kevin driving it, Senator Cruz. But I think it's really important for people to understand that every American child will hear from us to ensure they see their account. If you want to go look at it right now, you could go to the App Store and see it there, right? It is right now in the App Store outperforming everything. This is the President Trump's innovation at work, fighting for American children as he always had, and we're winning. God bless. Thank you.
9: And here's what the President said about the Trump accounts, number 46.
11: Thank you, Mr. President. On Trump accounts, so yes. Now with nearly 70 million accounts created, how do you expect this to impact Americans' perception of and involvement in capitalism? And also, do you expect it to diminish the appeal of socialist policies, especially in our children's generation?
12: What a nice question. What a good question. I think it's going to be fantastic. Nobody's ever seen these young children. They are children. I guess I can use that term. You have to be careful. Sometimes you call somebody a child who's about 6 months too old to be called, and you suffer the wrath of the press. But these young, beautiful children, they're going to be watching their accounts. They're going to be seeing what's going on. They're going to be, as Senator Cruz said, they'll be eating a McDonald's hamburger. Say, I own a part of this. I want good service. I own a part of this company. But I think it's great, and I think it does have an impact. There are those that say this is one of the most important things that I will have done, that this administration with these incredible people will have done. We've done some amazing things, but this is really something we're very proud of. And yeah, I mean, it should really, long term, I think it'll have a huge effect on exactly what you said, socialism, communism. This is really the alternative, and it's a great alternative.
9: This brings up to what Trump said about the 20 million Obamacare rebate checks. Number 44.
13: Yes, sir. Mr. President, you have sent out rebate checks to 20 million American seniors. What is your message to American seniors ahead of the midterm, and how has your health care plans benefited them?
14: Well, we have indeed. We are sending out to more than 20 million people rebate checks, and it's going to have a lot to do with the fact that the previous administration really did a bad number on them. And we found out, and we're giving them back the money.
9: About these rebate checks, here's more, number 40.
15: It'll work out very easily. It's going to work out very well. Just like we got 1776 for our military, just like we caught the Obamacare scam, and we're giving people back their money after they got scammed by President Obama. That'll work out very easily.
9: 20 million seniors on Medicare will receive checks of $100 each, he said. Number 35.
14: More breaking news. Our administration has also located billions and billions of dollars that were supposed to be spent on improving Medicare, which it didn't get approved, but they never were, and it never got spent. So they tried to hide it, and by hiding it, they tried to make their numbers look better, which was impossible because the numbers are so bad. And we're giving that money back to American seniors, as I promised, and I'm pleased to announce that starting tomorrow, over 20 million seniors on Medicare will receive checks or deposits for over $100 each, including over 1.4 million seniors here. 1.4 million, that's a lot of seniors in Texas. 1.4 million seniors here in Texas.
9: Will the man get any credit for securing the border? Here's a National Border Patrol president, number 36.
16: 29 years. I've been doing this job, five presidents, and this is the only one who has followed through and secured the border once and for all. And it's going to take every single one of you to make sure that that legacy stands of a secure border, and we can only do that with the Republicans seated right here in the front. We need to re-elect every single one of these Republicans. We need Ken Paxton. We need Ted Cruz. We need every single one of these. And that will guarantee that the Democrats can never destroy this country like they did before. This is the greatest president in the history of this country, and we need to protect his legacy.
9: And speaking of illegal immigration, two suspects accused of stabbing an off-duty NYPD detective have been captured in Massachusetts. Both entered the country illegally during the Biden administration. We're talking about that. More from President Trump's Texas rally. He had a few things to say about the man he calls Talafrico. By the way, James Talafrico has not been seen campaigning in something like 28 days. Supposedly, he's not feeling very well. Or maybe he feels he's got a lead, he's sitting on it. I'm not quite sure what's going on. But the president talked about this. 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
17: Fresh in the drive, just being cleared out. Southbound 225, right near Parker Road. That's been blocking up the right lanes. Southbound 225, slow from Alameda on down to Parker Road. Rest of the highways, we got some crowding on I-25 in and around downtown. 6th Avenue jam between Federal and I-25. Some crowding on I-70 and 270. Typical stuff, there's a crash at Bellevue and University. With traffic, I'm Susan Phelan.
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9: 888-971-SAGE, 888-971-7243. I am Larry Elder. We are Salem News Channel. The other thing President Trump is not getting enough credit for is exposing fraud all over the country. State after state after state, Americans are being ripped off. Listen to this exchange that Texas Congressman Brandon Gill had with the CEO of something called the Public Integrity Project in Minnesota, number 64.
23: Let me ask you, does large-scale Somali immigration make Minnesota stronger or weaker?
24: Certainly stronger.
23: certainly stronger. Do you know what percentage of Somali-headed households in Minnesota are on food stamps?
0: No.
23: 54%. Do you know what that number is for Native Minnesota-headed households?
0: Well, to be clear, a majority of the...
23: It's 7%. There's a big difference between 54% and 7%, is there not?
0: Excuse me, sir. Could I answer the question? Let me
23: move on. We've got a lot of questions here. What percentage of Somali-headed households in Minnesota are on Medicaid?
0: I don't know.
23: It's 73%. Do you know what that number is for Minnesota Native households?
0: Again, you're using the phrase Minnesota Native households, but the majority...
23: The number is 18%. That's quite an astounding difference, I think we would
0: agree. Can I answer the question, please?
23: Let me ask you one more, and then we can go on to that. What percentage of Somali-headed households are on welfare in general?
0: I don't know.
23: It's 81%. What about... let me just ask you, after 10 years of being in the United States, what percentage of Somali immigrant households continue to be on welfare?
0: I don't know.
23: The number is 78%. So even after 10 years, 78% of Somali immigrant households continue to be on welfare.
9: Two suspects accused of stabbing an off-duty NYPD detective. Turns out that they came to the country illegally under the Biden administration, number 51.
1: Authorities arrested two suspects in Massachusetts last night who were wanted in the stabbing and robbery of an off-duty NYPD detective last week. The Department of Homeland Security says they entered the U.S. illegally during the Biden administration, and both have multiple prior arrests. CB Cotton will get us caught up on the details. Hi, CB.
2: Hi, Dana. Good morning. The NYPD says the two suspects were hiding in the basement of a house in Lynn, Massachusetts, about 4 hours away from the crime scene when they were taken into custody overnight. The arrests come after a days-long manhunt following the attack of an off-duty NYPD officer last Friday in the Bronx. Investigators say D'Angelo Caraballo and Snyder Mejia Bautista rode up on an e-bike, repeatedly stabbed off-duty detective Jose Mercedes, and took the chain from his neck. The two suspects sped down the sidewalk away from the scene. DHS says both men are Dominican nationals who illegally crossed the border in Arizona within the past 4 years. Bautista racked up three arrests in New York City, including one on a weapons charge. ICE even secured a detainer for his arrest, but it was denied by local authorities. Caraballo was arrested 5 times, including a drug charge and weapons charges. But DHS
9: Thank you,
2: says
9: Joe Biden. 888-971-SAGE. Obama will campaign with Abdul El Sayed. Why? I'm Larry Elder.
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26: Isaias is now a Category 2 storm with sustained winds of 100 miles an hour. The first Atlantic hurricane of the season still making its way toward the Gulf Coast. Florida Governor Ron DeSantis says the storm's likely to make landfall somewhere between New Orleans and Panama City, Florida.
27: So we'll monitor it. Yes, we have people staged for search and rescue. The utilities are on their high alert to be able to do rapid power restoration.
26: And in Georgia, Governor Kemp's declared a state of emergency there.
18: As Hurricane Isaias approaches the Gulf Coast, Governor Brian Kemp said Thursday afternoon,
28: "We expect Isaias to begin impacting Georgia overnight on Friday, tracking toward the western part of the state with heavy rain bands, possible flooding and potential tornadic activity into Saturday.
18: Because of the weather threat, he declared a state of emergency, allowing state agencies to prepare for the hurricane. He advised Georgians to stock up on essentials like water, food, batteries, and flashlights, emphasizing the importance of taking the storm seriously. I'm Liz Kennedy.
26: Secretary of War Pete Hegseth is saying the execution of Nidal Hassan by firing squad will be made public. Hassan's the former army doctor who killed 12 soldiers, a civilian, and an unborn baby in November of 2009 at Fort Hood in Texas. Hegseth tells Human Events people need to understand that there's serious consequences for these types of things. Hegseth had recommended death by firing squad for Hassan, who's set to be executed December 3rd. There was an ICE-involved shooting in New York City today. Reports say during an ICE enforcement operation this afternoon, a man inside a car was shot and wounded by ICE agents in an Upper Manhattan neighborhood. NYPD confirms the man's shots being treated at a hospital. DHS and the FBI are also responding. President Trump will be in New York Friday, upstate, at a rally in Syracuse, alongside Republican candidate for governor Bruce Blakeman. I'm Scott Carr.
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17: Fresh in the drive, just being cleared out. Southbound 225, right near Parker Road. That's been blocking up the right lanes. Southbound 225, slow from Alameda on down to Parker Road. Rest of the highways, we got some crowding on I-25 in and around downtown. 6th Avenue jam between Federal and I-25. Some crowding on I-70 and 270. Typical stuff, there's a crash at Bellevue and University. With traffic, I'm Susan Feely.
6: Denver weather.
7: For Denver and the Front Range tonight, we'll have a mostly clear sky, and after a mild day, lows tonight will stay cool in the mid-50s with highs low and mid-80s for Friday and for Saturday. High pressure will start to flatten, but will still be dry in the short term. Lows Friday night and Saturday, lower to mid-50s. Some more cloud cover, slightly cooler Sunday, ending the weekend dry on the plains with highs in the upper 70s. Columbus Day Monday, partly sunny and dry. Highs middle and upper 70s again. I'm meteorologist Don Watzel.
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